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1: The markets close out the month of June with gains. We hear all the details of today's Wall Street activities from Stocks and Money correspondent Seth Soutel reporting from New York City.
2: Stocks closed higher on Wall Street and trimmed their losses from what had been a rocky June. The S&P 500 rose 0.8% Tuesday. The Dow added 136 points. That's about 0.3%, reaching another all-time high. The Nasdaq Composite climbed 1.5%. Stocks in the AI industry did well following sharp swings early in the month on worries they'd become too expensive. Treasury yields rose in the bond market. Crude oil prices fell. Stocks rose across most of Europe and Asia. The Japanese yen fell near a 40-year low against the U.S. dollar. Seth Soutel, New York.
1: News and analysis at townhall.com. From Washington, I'm Keith Peters. In Congo, Kinshasa wants to stop gatherings linked to the Ebola outbreak.
3: Opposition and civil society groups in Congo are protesting a new ban on public demonstrations related to the Ebola outbreak there. They allege it limits freedom of speech. The government announced the ban over the weekend amid the growing Ebola outbreak. The outbreak has infected over 1,300 people and killed 377 so far across three provinces. The ban affects areas far from the outbreak, though, including the capital, Kinshasa. The mayor of Ribblehill Goma also has banned public gatherings. I'm Charles Villeneuve.
1: An explosive went off in an apartment building entrance in Monaco, wounding three people, reportedly including a Ukrainian tycoon with ties to Russia. That's according to the exclusive country's chief prosecutor. A search was underway Tuesday for a suspect who fled on foot. More at townhall.com.

0: Normal is broken, common sense is weird. So we're here to help you transform your life. From the Ramsey Network and the Fairwinds Credit Union Studio, this is The Ramsey Show. I'm Dave Ramsey, George Camel, Ramsey personality, number one best-selling author and co-host of Smart Money Happy Hour, is my co-host today. The phone number is 888-825-5225. The call is free, and some say the advice is worth exactly what you pay for it. Brenna is with us in Las Vegas. Hi, Brenna. How are you?
1: Hi, I'm good. Thank you so much for taking my call.
0: Sure. What's up?
1: I have a question for you. It's in regards to whether my husband and I should be working harder, looking at debt, and how to deal with contentment and mom guilt at not being able to give my kids everything that I think they deserve. To give some back story, we're on baby step 4, 5, 6. We have 2 emergency funds. We have no debt. My husband and I both work part-time, so we get to spend lots of time with our kids. That we easily pay all of our bills. I feel like our budget is comfortable. We don't pinch pennies, but we're careful with our money. My son is becoming school-aged. In Las Vegas, we have, like, the worst schools in the nation, so public schools is not a good option. The private school that all of our friends are sending their kids to that are associated with our church is like $13,000 a year for like kindergarten. And that just seems like an outrageous amount of money to spend on early education. So we're looking at homeschooling, but I'm just worried that I'm not working hard enough or looking at other options in order to give my kids what they need. But at the same time, I feel like I'd work harder just to send my kids to somebody else to take care of.
0: Wow. You have a lot of guilt going on. A lot of different labels of guilt. I mean, it's all over the place. I don't know if I can get to all of them. Well, I mean, it's just choices is what it comes down to. If you want to do the private school, you're going to work more, right?
1: Yeah.
0: That's your trade-off. And if not, you're going to do the homeschool. And, you know, and there's a trade-off there, too, by the way.
1: Right.
0: People who homeschool will tell you there are 2 camps, the ones that love it and the ones that viciously hate it and put their children in another school as fast as they possibly can. All homeschooling is not for everyone. I think our children would probably be dead if they were homeschooled. I probably would have killed them.
2: And Brenna, if I told you your kids would end up just fine if they were homeschooled, if they went to private school, would you feel better about the choice? If you looked into the future, they were great kids regardless. Which one would you choose?
1: I mean, personally, I had my kids for a reason. I love hanging out with them. I think I want to homeschool. That's okay. What my heart is leaning towards.
0: What's wrong with that?
1: What my husband and I are leaning towards.
2: So what must be true for you to homeschool financially?
1: Oh, I mean, we could do it right now. Financially, we're good right now.
0: So what's the question? Why would you not do that?
1: I guess I just watch all of our friends and like my son's friends and like they're going to go to this like expensive private school. And like, I guess that's an example of just like, I can't give my kids everything in the world that they want, right? Like, I know that's not feasible and that wouldn't even make good kids because you got to tell kids no in order to be good people.
0: Mm-hmm.
1: But at the same time, like, I just worry like,
0: we're not trying to raise great kids. We're trying to raise kids that become great adults. And so what methodology does that? Is the secret sauce for them to be successful adults someday that particular shiny private school? Answer, no. Is the secret sauce for them to be wonderful, successful adults someday homeschool for 100%? No. The secret sauce is you and your husband being good parents and guiding them through whatever educational process you use where they don't lose their dadgum minds in the process of getting an education. But where we get dislodged is where we think that if they don't have this car, they're not going to be successful. If they don't wear these clothes, they're not going to be successful. If they don't go to this school, they're not going to be successful. When those are not these are not the pre-indicators of success. Pre-indicators of success are what you said earlier. They learned the word no. They're grateful. They're not entitled. They're kind and compassionate. They're people of strong integrity and strong work ethic. They know how to do hard things because mom and dad taught them how to do hard things. Because there's a whole bunch of people in America don't know how to do hard things anymore. And if you can do hard things, you immediately stand out from the crowd. And so this is these are the indicators of future success with your children. It's not what school they went to. And then you want to fast forward that all the way out to what college they went to, which is the biggest joke on the planet. What college right. you go to has zero correlation with success. There's no piece of research that's ever shown that. And yet people still pay, you know, 25X to go to a certain college because I went to that college and that, as if that is the secret sauce.
2: It's really a trophy for the parent to say, look at my reputation.
0: It's parent trophies.
2: My kid
0: for some of your friends, they're parading these private schools in front of you. As a trophy for the parents, they're doing it for themselves, not for their kids.
1: Right.
0: It's like some kids in travel That's sports. True. The reason they're in travel sports is because dad has an issue.
2: Dad never made it pro, so his kid has to.
1: Yeah.
2: So
0: if you don't,
2: you
0: if you don't think he has
2: question.
0: An issue, just watch how he treats the umpire. You know, I mean, this is all there, right? It's all the same thing. So, yeah, that's where it comes down to is just my overall rant or whatever there is. It's a really cool question. I love your question, by the way. My reaction to it, though, is to major in the things that actually do cause success and discard the things that don't that other people count on.
1: Okay.
0: And then that helps me with my contentment. So
1: that's awesome.
0: You know,
1: thank you.
0: Take it over into another bucket and say, okay, does buying a really nice car cause success? Absolutely not. But a whole bunch of people buy the car to appear successful, to appear that there's something they're not, to impress someone at a stoplight they'll never meet and they have a $1,200 car payment, right? And I've done that. I did that when I was 23. I bought a Jaguar for other people to look at. Not because I wanted a Jaguar, because I was a shallow little turd. And you see what I'm saying? And that's the wrong measure of success.
2: It'll lead you down the wrong path. Giving a 16-year-old a Range Rover doesn't mean you gave them everything. You just created a real expensive disaster that's waiting to happen. And it happens. Teenagers driving brand new SUVs because the parents said, I want to give them everything. They deserve it. They've worked so hard.
0: Well, and the one, I remember when Rachel saved up like $8,000 and we matched. We had 401 day for your first car. And she got a $16,000 Beamer, used Beamer.
2: Oh, nice.
0: Which, you know, back then was a really nice car.
2: Yeah.
0: Now it's not a bad car. And, but, you know, and, you know, Twit around the corner buys the same BMW brand new.
2: Ooh, to
0: for
2: flex?
0: A 16-year-old, I guess. I don't know if flex or not. $523 car payment back then.
2: Oh, man.
0: And that's like be like having a $1,500 car payment now, right?
2: Might still be paying it off.
0: But it's total flex. And I'm like, and now where is that kid today? Lost as a ball in tall weeds. You know, just can't. She just lost. That kid, they hadn't got a chance.

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0: good subject. Contentment, contentment for children and adults, and mom guilt and dealing with all that. So you don't have mom guilt or dad guilt if you understand, or to the extent you understand, I guess none of us do this perfectly, but to the extent you understand what causes children to be, to develop into successful adults. It turns out it is not anything to do with the school they go to. Very little. It's not anything to do with the possessions that they have. It's not even the number of hours that daddy is home. As if they're going to lose their ability to be nurtured because daddy works a job. You know, we've got this nurturing movement going on now. And so, yes, we do want children to be safe. We want them to be protected. But, you know, some of the best generations of adults have come from children who endured hardship. Not horrible things. They were not hungry, hopefully. They were not whatever. But they... You know, you think about your grandparents, or for some of you, your great-grandparents or great-great-grandparents that were children in the Great Depression. And how did they turn out? Well, that was my grandpa. And he turned into a, he was actually a young adult in the Great Depression. Some people were devastated during that time, obviously, but the hard times did not keep the person from turning out. It turned out they learned how to do hard things. And so
1: that's resilience. That's some grit.
0: Create resilience and grit. And then you, because you're going, no matter what car you give them and private school you put them in, and no matter how much of a bubble you put them in to where they're not, you know, they're not hungry and they're not in a crime situation where they're being a victim of crime or those kinds of things. If you put them in a perfect bubble, and they don't learn how to deal with tough things when they come, then they're going to have really, really hard time. They're going to be an anxiety-filled adult because they don't know how to deal with crap.
1: You didn't give them the tools.
0: You didn't give them a shovel when the manure comes. You know, and so, you know, but that's an interesting discussion. And Rachel and I wrote a lot about that in the book that we did together, Smart Money, Smart Kids. One of the things that we've answered for parents a whole lot over the years is how do you raise children in this world that are not entitled? And it starts with there's a three-step process. It starts with gratitude, and so you become great. Teach a child gratitude. Teach them grateful. And with a little kid, it sounds.

0: broccoli, but you don't get to disrespect the mother that created it, because I'll take you out and create another one that looks just like you.
1: You're going to wish you ate some broccoli when Dave's done with you.
0: We're not going to disrespect the mom. That's not an option, right? That's old school parenting, but that's how it worked. And so you get to understand the world doesn't revolve around your little butt. Your little butt is just one more little butt, you know? And so it doesn't revolve around you. And so if it doesn't revolve around you, then you would be grateful. And then when you're grateful, that sets you up for the ability to be content. But contentment does not exist in a bubble all by itself over here and just land on someone like a butterfly on your shoulder. Oh, now I'm peaceful and content. You become content because you realize it's not all about you. And I say, thank you, Lord, for the blessings in my life, Father. Thank you. You've blessed me. This is a prayer we say around the Ramses all the time. You blessed us beyond our wildest imaginations. Our mind is blown by you, Father. Thank you for what you poured onto us. That's gratitude. But it comes from, I didn't do this by myself. Obviously, I know my Heavenly Father has poured out upon me something that I couldn't have done by myself. And yes, I worked hard, but I couldn't have done it by myself. And so then out of that, you set yourself in a spiritual position to be content. And when you can teach children that in this culture, they have a superpower.
1: Then they're totally good to not upgrade that car with a payment. They go, I'm good. My car works. It's fine.
0: Yeah. And they don't say stupid stuff like, I work so hard, I deserve. You don't deserve anything. Shut up. When you have the money to pay for it, that's when you deserve it. Until then, you're a whiner. Call the whambulance, right? I mean, wah, I work so hard. Oh, shut up. We all work hard. Wah. I don't meet anybody who says, you know, I don't work very hard and I deserve it. Nobody says that. Of course you work hard. Shut up. Now go make some dadgum money, live on less than you make, get yourself out of debt and save up and pay for something, and then you can say, I deserve it. But until then,
1: that's just a dangerous word.
0: I don't deserve $1,200 car payments. That's just dumb, but you don't say that.
1: Those are kids who grew up into adults but never actually became adults.
0: Yeah, it's kind of the reverse. They're children that became
1: stunted
0: children.
1: Growth.
0: They become grown children.
1: That's frightening.
0: Which is kind of an oxymoron if you think about it.
1: And you don't want your kid to marry that person, let alone be them.
0: Yeah. You teach your children to identify those people and stay away from them. Because otherwise they will make your grandchildren, and now you've got a real mess.
1: Mm.
0: Yeah, that's exactly right.
1: Then you've got entitled grandchildren.
0: Yeah, can you imagine entitled grandchildren?
1: Not in the Ramsey house.
0: Well, I mean,
1: Dave's not putting up with that.
0: Well, I love my grandbabies. I mean, grandbabies are awesome. If I'd have known how great grandbabies are going to be, I'd have been nicer to their parents. But you know, but Papa Dave, we don't do that at Papa Dave's house. Papa Dave's house is how we do things.
1: There's rules.
0: Like we say thank you, Jesus, and thank you, Mimi.
1: Mm.
0: We are grateful at Papa Dave's house because we know where all good things come from, Jesus and Mimi.
1: That's right. Dave's just lucky to be in the room.
0: I'm just lucky to be around and get to observe this thing happen.
1: You're a turtle on the fence post.
0: But isn't that fun? I mean, I loved her question, and that's why I wanted to spend a minute.
1: Because the intentions were great, the motives was great,
0: it was not an insincere question, but it took me to a place I didn't think I would go to this quickly in today's show. But you know, so many of the things that we chase, that we call happiness, or we call entitled, or we call deserve, are the wrong things to get us to the destination we were trying to get there. It turns out the Range Rover won't take you there.
1: Well, it's hard because the character stuff, that's invisible. And as a parent and kid, you just want to see the visible thing. The nice car, the private school, look at what they have. She said it. Well, I look around at all my friends. Well, there's the problem. Stop looking around because it'll lead you to that discontentment.
0: Yeah, get off of Facebook and Instagram. Yeah.
1: Get out of the carpool
0: line. No one
1: line.
0: Puts the crap in their life on Facebook or Instagram. They only put the highlight reel. It's like, oh, Rachel used to do that thing. It's like no one puts on there the 1993 Honda hashtag blessed. You know, nobody does that. They always put right the new thing on there. The thing I can't
1: shiny
0: afford.
1: New car with a bow on
0: Look
1: it.
0: Look what my husband got me, a Lexus with a red bow. you know, whatever.
1: It doesn't
0: right?
1: get as many likes.

0: likes on Instagram.
1: Yeah.
0: And that, so, if that's what you're chasing,
1: no one puts,
0: good luck.
1: They don't put, you know, your child having a meltdown 3 years old on the cereal aisle, and everyone who's ever had a kid had one that just lost their mind in the grocery store at least once. It's like, they don't, you know, we ought to post that stuff.
0: I'm willing to. I've got a 3-year-old and a 1-year-old. That's a Tuesday in my house.
1: Well, you shouldn't do that, because then they'll have a digital tattoo the rest of their life.
0: Oh,
1: somebody
0: boy.
1: Will pull that up when they're running for Congress.

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1: With SRN News, I'm Keith Peters in Washington. It's a hot one for millions of people in the Midwest and Great Lakes states. Intense heat and humidity are baking the region with no immediate relief. The National Weather Service says conditions are dangerous. The heat index is exceeding 100 degrees in some areas. The heat index is how hot it feels when air temperature and humidity are combined. The Supreme Court is upholding state laws barring transgender athletes from playing on girls' school athletic teams. The court's conservative majority has repeatedly ruled against transgender Americans in the past year. The rules Tuesday that state bans in Idaho and West Virginia didn't violate the Constitution or the federal law known as Title IX, which prohibits sex discrimination in education. More details available at srnnews.com.
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0: Hey guys, Rachel Cruz here. 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

0: Todd is with us. Todd's in Topeka, Kansas. Hey, Todd, how are you?
1: Good. How are you?
0: Better than I deserve. What's up?
1: Well, so we agree that debt is probably not a good thing. What is your thoughts on programs that have interest-free, for tractors, cars, something like that? The manufacturer will have an interest-free program, and you can make, like in my case, it would be on a tractor, and they have all sorts of different programs that kind of fit what would work for you. But I like the thought of using other people's money for free.
0: Mm-hmm. Well, I don't know. I know the car manufacturing side of it. I don't know the tractor side of it, but I suspect it's similar. Okay. In the car world, the only way you get an interest-free loan on a brand new car, zero interest, is you pay sticker price, which I don't know why anyone would pay sticker price, because I'm going to buy a new car. I'm going to buy it for a lot less than sticker, like a lot less than sticker. And so the difference in what I would pay for it and what you would pay for it if you took the interest-free sticker price loan is called interest.
1: Yeah,
0: you know, sure. they got their money. They just didn't call it that, you know. And now, right. I suspect John Deere or Caterpillar or whoever is probably doing the same thing on the tractor side with combines or whatever else. With the, you know, those are huge ticket items, and I suspect they're there. Let me just tell you, there's no instance that you can loan someone money for free unless you're making up what would have been the interest somewhere else. Someone's paying interest on the borrowed money somewhere. And so it's built into something somewhere. Or they're just taking a little less profit and calling it an interest-free loan, right? Because banks don't loan money interest-free. And so organizations don't lend money interest-free. And if they do, it means they're making the equivalent of interest somewhere else, or they're going to go out of business. Agreed?
1: Yes.
0: Yeah. There's no free lunch.
1: And normally, not normally. So I was going to pay cash mm-hmm. for this machine, mm-hmm. and the guy gave me the price. Mm-hmm. It was $89,000.
0: Okay.
1: And then I was reading something, and I saw that Kubota had interest-free program, so I called the dealer and the guy, the salesman, and asked him, and he said yes. So, and the price was still $89,000. Mm-hmm. And then he said there's all sorts of programs if you'd like to put down what you'd like to put down, whether it be a monthly, yearly payment, what have you. So that made me think.
0: Well, what I want then is a discount for cash. I don't like my $89,000 price. If I'm in your shoes, that's the way I would go at this. I'm not going to borrow the money, and the reason is they're going to make the money somewhere. And then number one, number two, as I've studied wealthy people, I've never met a single millionaire that said, you know, the way I became millionaire was I parlayed all these nothing down 0% interest things on my Kubota, and that's how I became a millionaire. Never have I met a millionaire that said they did that. Millionaires just don't play with this stuff. But it's kind of a mind game that it's, you know, if you like math like you do and I do, to get into it. But George, have you run into this with the tractor world at all?
2: Not in the tractor world specifically, but the 0% game is everywhere now. And number one, you're right. The sticker price is going to be higher and there's no negotiating. So you're not going to get any cash discount. That's what you're trading off here. And number two, they're hoping and knowing most people won't pay it off in that 0% promotional period, which then triggers all of the interest. So he might be the exception to the rule because he has the cash, but it's still adding risk, and he's still getting a worse deal by going for this.
0: Yeah.
2: And they get kickbacks. Anytime they work with a lender, they're getting a kickback.
0: Yeah. It doesn't occur to me to borrow money under any circumstances. So, because I've not found that to be how people become successful. financially.
2: Yeah.
0: And so, you know, I've got a Kubota skid steer at my farm. It's my, one of my favorite toys. We put a bush hog on the front of it, and I go over there and bush hog and talk about therapy.
2: That's a great
0: hobby. It's kind of like pressure washing therapy. It's the same thing.
2: And it's better than golf.
0: It feels really good. I'm knocked down and cut up and chew up some stuff with that thing. And I never thought a thing about doing anything except paying cash for that when I bought it.
2: Yeah.
0: Just a toy.
2: Well, that's the other part of this we're not talking about, is this sort of slippery slope mentality of, well, I did the 0% over here. Why not do it on the furniture and on the appliance and on my personal car? Because I know I'm smart enough to pay it off. I have the cash.
0: It's a lot of calories to burn to keep up with all of it. And so, but no, I, you know.
2: I want him to test it. Call us back.
0: It
2: with
0: won't,
2: your cash discount.
0: It won't cause you to be wealthy. The interest on $89,000 or whatever, that's what the price was. Wasn't
2: yeah.
0: It? Yeah.
2: My next question is, what do they cost used? Could you buy one slightly used at 70?
0: I think Todd can probably afford this. He's just doing mental gymnastics. I think he can buy
2: whatever
0: he wants.
2: But he doesn't want to part with his cash.
0: No, he was okay with it until the dealer said you can get 0%, and then he kind of started doing mental backflips.
2: Well, I like to hang on to it at that point.
0: I kind of understand how you can get there, but no, I would not do it. I'm not going into debt. I don't do it. I would not tell you to do it. I've not met wealthy people that use this as a method of building wealth, and so while it sounds like I'm using other people's money for free, you're somewhere in there. Somebody's not. It doesn't work if you do. All right, Susan's with us in Portland, Oregon. Hi, Susan. How are you?
3: Hi, Dave. Thanks for taking my call.
0: Sure. What's up?
3: I'm a 62-year-old divorcee. I have zero debt. I don't own a home, but my car is paid for. And I'm living with my partner who does not charge me rent. I have approximately $1.5 million in retirement funds. And my question is, what is a good amount that I could take out monthly and still have enough to live on? Because my biggest fear is running out of money. And I live very frugally now. I live on $2,000 a month. And I think I need just guidance in what to save.
0: Well, let's just do some basic math, okay?
3: Okay,
0: what's your $1.5 million invested in?
3: Traditional IRAs, Roth IRAs. And,
0: no, I mean, what's the investment?
3: Mutual
0: good mutual funds? Growth stock mutual funds?
3: Yes.
0: Okay, so you think the portfolio is averaging what the market has averaged, around 11%, 12%?
3: Yes.
0: Okay. And so if your 1.5 is going up by, let's just use some, let's pretend, if it's going up by 12% a year, and you pulled off 8%, that means it would still go up by 4% a year. Does that make sense?
3: Yes.
0: And so 8% of $1.5 million is $120,000 a year.
3: Whoa.
0: $10,000 a month.
3: Yeah, I could do that.
0: I think you're okay.
2: You said you spend $2,000 a month?
3: Yeah.
2: Yeah, we're a ways away. You could upgrade your life.
0: So, and here's the idea. Here's the thing. If we make 12 and we pull off 8, we never touch the 1.5 and it grows by 4 a year, you never even touch the principal, much less run out of money.
3: Yeah, that's where I get hung up on, because I see it as a finite amount and
0: It's not finite if you never touch it. It's perpetual.
2: If you cash it out and put it in a checking account,
0: it's infinite.
2: It'll become finite.
0: It's mathematically infinite if you don't touch it.
3: Okay. And what about the common 4% rule? It comes out that it would be about 60,000 gross.
0: Well, what about that common? What the hell? What common? What kind of common?
3: I mean, why do we want to be common?
0: I don't want to be common anything.
2: What's funny
0: you're
2: is
0: reading the internet.
2: The
0: dude.
2: Guy
0: That's
2: who came up
0: dumb.
2: With that came out and said that was way too conservative. It's probably more like 5.5 for me
0: well,
2: now.
0: Who knows what it is? If the inflation rate's 4, and you pull off 8 and you leave 4 in there, there's a common rule. Let's go with that common rule. I just made up a new common rule.

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0: quick circle back. The financial world, the world of CFPs, certified financial planners, financial advisors, financial goobers who get degrees in finance like I did, a bunch of nerds in a pile, often become Pharisees. And they get caught up in the world of hypotheticals to where they can't even use any common sense anymore, because we get paralysis of the analysis because we're so good at math, those of us that do that world. George is studying CFP right now, and you've observed this. I call them certified financial Pharisees, and so instead of certified financial planners, but CFPs. But not all of them are, but some can get caught up in that.
1: If you had to generalize the
0: community. And then the dumb butts write articles on the Internet, and they write stuff like the common rule, or the common rule of 4% withdrawal rate. So if you, but here's the trick, folks. You need to learn to do your own math, because these people spend so much time over analyzing this stuff that there's nothing left when they finish. And their set of assumptions most of the time is so asinine that it doesn't apply to the real world. So just learn to do your own math. So here's the rule. Here's some basic things you can do math with, all right? The inflation rate has averaged for the last 84 years, the consumer price index, the CPI, is what we measure inflation with, 4.2%. That means on average your money has lost its purchasing power 4% a year. Now, Biden and COVID, we had some 9 and 10%. Carter, we had some 10 and 12 and 14%, and gas lines in the 70s if you're old, okay? But still, the average over 80 plus years is about 4%. And so if you're going to project out from age 60 to age 100, your retirement years, then 4% is probably pretty good. There might be some years it's higher, there might be some years it's lower. The average, which is the middle, hello, it's not the median, but it's the average, is still 4%. So if you do that, if you're making 12 on your money and you leave 4 in there, your money grows by as much as it lost in purchasing power. You broke even. That's pretty simple, right? So if you leave, let your money grow by 4%, you're not only not deteriorating your nest egg, the goose is just fine, and he's still laying some small golden eggs. But we're taking 8 of the 12. You're more, that'll run in perpetuation forever. Do your own math. But some goobers say, well, we need to inflation adjust. I just did. We need to adjust for this and that, and we need to have a conservative number, and we need to use real dollars, and we need to use CGR, and would you shut up and join us over here in the real world? Because if you draw 4% and you leave 8% in there, this money's going to double in about 7 years. And this poor woman has worked her whole life to have $1.5 million. She's a freaking millionaire.
1: She's scared to
0: and
1: live.
0: And she's scared to live because she read your stupid butt common law goal, whatever the garbage the line was, for 4% withdrawal rates. And I've seen 4% withdrawal rates for 40 years that I've been on the air doing this.
1: That study was done in 1994. That's the crazy part. And here's what's wild. When you actually look into the study... It has a lot of assumptions. It was a low market returns, high inflation, assuming your portfolio had a whole lot of bonds in it.
0: Assuming your portfolio sucked.
1: Exactly. And to your point, Dave, I read an article from a highly respected CFP that everyone in the community would say, this guy knows what he's talking about. Here's what he found. Over two-thirds of the time, the 4% rule leaves retirees finishing their 30-year horizon with more than double their starting principal.
0: And that's if they suck at investing.
1: That's pretty wild to think
0: about.
1: Put
0: it in a decent mutual fund instead of a bunch of stupid bonds like some of you CFPs tell them to do. You know, I'm 65. You know how many bonds I own? Precisely 0. Which upsets the CFP community to no end, because don't you understand asset allocation? Yeah, I understand how dumb the theory is, and I'm not going to follow it. Because if there's anything I am, it's defiant. I'm 100% defiant of stupidity. So, you know, and I'm not wearing a mask either, so shut up. I mean, I'm just defiant, right?
1: He likes to go against the grain, guys.
0: Yeah.
1: Have
0: well,
1: you
0: guess what?
1: It out?
0: Worked out really good for me. So here's the thing. If you make 12 because you've got good growth stock mutual funds and you get average market returns, the S&P, the Standard & Poor 500 is average 11.8. So if you make 12 on your money and you don't, and you pull off only 4, that leaves 8. That means your money's still going to double every 10 years, not 30 years. Whoever did the study, mm-hmm. the second study you referenced, okay? So that means her $1.5 million, she's 60 years old, 62 years old, and at 72, she's going to have $3 million and have lived on 4% because she was scared by your stupid butt analysis on the internet. See, this makes me livid. When you put out bad information and these people work their whole lives and now you've still got them on beans and rice because you overanalyze everything in your pharisaical mindset. You're killing me out there. And then Dave Ramsey makes people poor. No, Dave Ramsey made them rich so they don't have to worry about people like you. That's what, oh God, the 4% rule. Did I get hyped
1: today.
0: Up on that? But anyway.
1: His blood pressure. If you had one of these watches on, it'd be like, hey, you need to take a walk.
0: Well, because these people have worked so hard.
1: It's hope stealing. I mean, they're going, you need
0: hope
1: more.
0: Stealers.
1: Nope, you need more. You need at least $7 million.
0: $1.5 million, and it's still not enough. It's still not enough. It's like Zillow came out with an article last week. You know, 243 cities, it takes $1 million to buy a starter home. And they put out that as the clickbait headline. When Zillow's own data says that the typical starter home is $199,000, but they managed to find 242 cities in California.
1: They cherry-picked the highest cost of living
0: areas. That have a $1 million starter home. Well, guess what? You don't need to be living in those stupid cities if you're buying your first house and you're a broke newlywed. So you can't live in Manhattan. It's too expensive. But Zillow puts out there as if the first-time home, they're stealing everybody's hope. First-time homebuyers are all out of the market because 242 cities have $1 million starting. See, that's just a freaking lie is what that is for clickbait. And gets people fired up when the average starter home right now in America, this moment, according to freaking Zillow, is $199,000. This is how dumb these people
1: are.
0: Well,
1: they cherry-picked it. Now they're going, hey, check out our site for affordable homes.
0: Exactly.
1: Today.
0: And so this is why you can't trust people like Zillow. Because they're going to clickbait you into believing something that's not true, according to their own data. And the 4% withdrawal rate is not true, according to marketplace data that has been around, if you can do basic sixth grade math. So, if you're invested in good mutual funds, you can withdraw 6-8% and never touch your principal.
1: Dave,
0: and leave 100% of your nest egg to your kids. And so if you got $1 million, that's $60,000 to $80,000 a year, and never touch the principal, it will grow.
1: It's crazy. This CFP,
0: that is a 4%
1: which, again,
0: rule.
1: It's one of the CFPs. He even said at the end of this, using linear return projections, he found a retiree could safely withdraw roughly 6.6%. That's coming from a respected CFP. So to say that you can't do 6%, you're going to run out of money, is hogwash.
0: 8% for that matter, you're still going to run out of money.
1: So 4% is way too conservative. You'll end up, hey, you'll have a good problem. You'll leave a whole lot of money, but in the meantime, you didn't live your life.
0: Yeah. So I've got a buddy that's, he's my age, he's 65. He's got 3,000 bottles of wine in his cellar.
1: There's no possible way
0: he's going to drink it all. It's the same thing. He's never going to get through that wine. He's not going to make it. He's going to have to sell off some of it or leave it to his kids.
1: His kids will be like, well, what do we do with this?
0: Same thing. It's impossible to destroy a collection of that size in your lifetime. It's the same exact scenario.

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Normal's broke. You need a plan. 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

0: several Supreme Court decisions were released today. One involved transgender athletes.
1: The Supreme Court upholds the transgender sports ban in two states, Idaho and West Virginia. The justices ruling the states can block transgender athletes who are biological males from participating in girls' sports teams at both public schools and universities. Justice Kavanaugh writing the opinion for the 6-3 majority.
0: Correspondent Laura Winters reporting, and the justices also upheld a long-standing belief in birthright citizenship.
2: The justices, in a decision in a New Hampshire case Tuesday, relied on a long-settled understanding of the 14th Amendment, adopted after the Civil War, and more recent federal laws in ruling anyone born in the country is a citizen, with limited exceptions. The Republican president's restrictions had been blocked by several lower courts and had not taken effect. Three conservative justices would have allowed the restrictions to take effect.
0: Correspondent Bernie Bennett reporting. Temperatures are heading into dangerously high territory for the next few days from the Midwest to the East Coast. And forecasters are warning people to stay inside and wear loose-fitting clothing. The CEO of Must Ministries, Ike Reigart, says their cooling center in Cobb County, Georgia, opens during the day when the temperature goes above 90 degrees.
3: Well, we know that over the next few days, that heat index may go anywhere from 105 to 108 degrees. It becomes life-threatening. So to me, this is a rescue station.
0: The hot weather is expected to last into the weekend. President Trump has announced that Republicans will hold their first ever national convention ahead of the midterm elections, an unusual event aimed at boosting turnout in races that will decide whether the party maintains control of Congress. More on these stories at townhall.com.
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0: Ford is the latest automaker to issue a vehicle recall.
5: The automaker is recalling more than 741,000 vehicles in the U.S. A transmission issue could damage the parking system, which could increase the risk of a crash or injury. The National Highway Traffic Safety Administration says the recall includes certain Ford F-150, Lincoln Aviator, Ford Explorer, Lincoln Navigator, and Ford Expedition vehicles with the model years between 2018 and 2021. Rich Thomason, Washington.
0: U.S. job openings stayed at a surprisingly strong 7.6 million in May as the American labor market maintains resilience in the face of the economic shock from the Iran war. Forecasters had expected employers to post just 7 million openings in May. News and analysis at townhall.com. From Washington, I'm Keith Peters. Federal officials are providing details on the deaths of three firefighters battling a blaze in Colorado. More on that story from correspondent Ben Thomas reporting.
6: Three firefighters killed Saturday battling a wildfire along the Colorado-Utah border were part of a specialized crew that goes into remote areas by helicopter to quickly put out new and rapidly escalating blazes. The crew was overcome after deploying emergency shelters to shield themselves from the fast-moving flames. Two other crew members suffered burns. The U.S. Forest Service identified those killed as 38-year-old Emily Barker of Clinton Township, Michigan, 27-year-old Nick Hutcherson of Glendale, Arizona, and 26-year-old Sidney Watson of Warrior, Alabama. I'm Ben Thomas.
0: 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From Washington, I'm Keith Peters reporting.

0: Welcome back to the Ramsey Show in the Fair Winds Credit Union studio. Philip is in Charlotte, North Carolina. Hey, Philip, what's up?
1: Thank you for taking my call, Dave. I appreciate y'all taking the time to put me on there. I have found myself at a crossroads in the last week or so and had started down the path of trying to find debt consolidation, stuff like that. And within the last 4 or 5 days, I've actually run across and stuff and really.
0: The last four or five days, what? You broke up.
1: I've found y'all's YouTube and stuff and really been paying attention to that.
0: Oh, cool.
1: Listening to what you had to say about the debt and everything. So just kind of wanted to put my stuff out there and get your opinion on where I need to go. I did start the baby step that you were talking about. Mm-hmm. I've got the $1,000 put back away now.
0: Good.
1: But with the debt consolidation, I've really realized how out of control my unconsolidated debt has been.
0: Mm-hmm.
1: I've got 16 credit card accounts. Pretty much all of them are maxed out, more or less, or are on the close side of things. A few of them are in collections, and I actually got a lawsuit not too long ago that did not go through. The court did not find them that company's favor, but the attorney has been reaching out wanting to settle. So we're trying to tackle this debt and get back on track entirely. Kind of want to see what
0: the lawsuit was on a credit card that was unpaid?
1: Yes.
0: Okay. Okay, good. And how much total credit card debt on the 16 credit cards?
1: $83,172.
0: Okay. All right. We have a sponsor that I want you to talk to called Guardian Litigation. And what they do is they're not debt consolidators, but what they do, they're attorneys, and they go and set up a plan with each of them. So it works a lot like debt consolidation, but it's not debt consolidation and it's a law firm. So you've got representation built in. And, they do a really good job on situations like yours. Now, if you got $8,000, it's not worth messing with. We'll figure it out. But you got $80,000 on 16 accounts, and this is really what they specialize in.
2: Yeah. And that website for you is guardianlit.com/Ramsey, Phillip. So at the end of this call, jump on there. And they can at least help with that side of it.
0: What's your household income?
1: So me and my wife together, we have yearly is about $58,000. She's about $41,000 after taxes. We have not had our bank accounts together. We've had a family account and then separate accounts. So that we're actually in the process of merging everything together.
0: Wow.
1: And
0: good for you.
1: The right way.
0: Well, you're starting to do some stuff. I'm proud of you. Good. Okay. Now, how much other debt do you have other than the $83,000 on the credit cards?
1: So we have her car payment, which is she's taking care of that. No issues. We have a boat.
0: No. How much do you owe on her car?
1: I think she has about $14,000.
0: Okay. You're married to her. We have $14,000 on her car. Okay. And your boat?
1: I have $19,000. It is up for sale. Currently got leads on it, looking at it this week.
0: Good. What kind of boat?
1: It's a Carolina skiff.
0: Okay, good, good. That boat will sell. Okay, good.
1: I also got equipment, a truck. My truck is paid for.
0: What's your truck worth?
1: I put it up. That I'm afraid of. I actually put it as a package, hoping to sell everything and the equipment in one deal and kind of close out a lot of this debt. But I'm afraid that the truck is probably going to be in the $6,000 to $7,000 range, and I've got $20,000 of credit card debt in the truck with repairs over the last year and a half.
0: Yeah, but you don't have anything. So, you don't have a lien against it right now of any kind.
1: Not that I'm aware of.
0: Okay, and the equipment is what?
1: Skid steer, trailer, attachments. I've listed everything in the $50,000 range, and definitely we'll be taking a lot less than that.
0: Mm-hmm. Is that all used for work or just for your hobby stuff?
1: So I used to own a company, sold it a few years back, done really well, bought property, which is another thing I have that's an asset that I've got up, been talking to people about selling it to clear it.
0: What do you owe on the property?
1: Over the last week, nothing is paid for.
0: Oh, what's it worth?
1: I bought it outright about 6 years ago.
0: What's it worth?
1: I had an offer come through the mail the other day at $60,000. I feel like the property's worth more than that.
0: What do you think it's worth?
1: I spoke to... I feel like it's worth at least $80,000
0: okay,
1: with the cabin and stuff.
0: Good,
1: it's a family property. What is mentally messing with me right now is this is I had it secured for my children, my sons, my father, family. It's a recreation property, and it's really kind of messed with me over the last few days of realizing I've got to liquidate. That's why the equipment, the boat, other assets that I've just frivolously bought over the last couple of years are up for sale, trying to bring the cash flow in to clear it, to keep the land.
0: Okay.
1: The guy I talked to said he made a mistake on the offer.
0: Mm-hmm.
1: And then once we talked more, he's like, oh, it's more than what I realized it was. We have a cabin, you have a pond, and all that stuff. And he hasn't got back with me. But that's kind of my last resort.
0: Mm-hmm.
1: But that would clear out 100% of everything. Okay. The equipment would clear out 90%.
0: How much acreage is
1: one
0: that?
1: Large deck. 15 and a half.
0: So what are you, you hunting on it or what?
1: We do. It's a hunting property. We don't get to go to it as much. Pretty much yearly, we get there 1 week and then every couple weekends with fuel and stuff, and can't afford to pay my bills, can't afford to really go up there and maintain it. That's what the equipment was for, was maintaining that property,
0: yeah.
1: Do a little side job here and there and stuff like that.
0: Okay.
1: It really
0: you got out over your skis is what happened. Yeah.
1: Absolutely.
0: All right. Well, here's the thing. You're not defined on lots of people hunt deer with permission on other people's property. Most people hunt deer on other people's property with permission, not their own hunting property. So I'm with you that we try to dump everything else and keep this and keep it clear. That's fine. But your family heritage and legacy is not going to be ruined by not owning that 15 acres for deer hunting. It's just not. You got other things you can do, other ways you can do that. And you'll have a lot more money and a lot more freedom. But yeah, you just stacked up a bunch of stuff is what you did. You got yourself in a pinch.
2: Mm. Well, the best legacy to leave is you becoming debt free, you building wealth for your own family. And I mean, you still got a lot of time to do that. And so I like keeping this as a last resort. He's got kind of a get out of jail free card by selling this land if he has to, but sounds like he's doing the work to sell as much as he can and then use his future income to cash flow the remainder. And he could be out of this thing much sooner than a normal caller.
0: Yeah. Interesting. Yeah.
2: So I'm looking at least $120,000
0: in debt. $83,000 in credit card debt and say, that's the equivalent of the land. How long have I got to stay in that in order to keep the land? Because in a very real sense, you're just paying that off to keep the land.
2: Yeah. It's kind of like a really expensive mortgage.
0: Yeah. It's really expensive.
2: At 25% APR.
0: Yeah. Yeah, I'm with you though. I agree. And Philip, what I love most about your stance on everything was that you've already started taking action. The boat's up for sale. The skid steer's up for sale. I have to sell my truck too with it. We're looking at the offer on the land. We're combining our accounts. We've already got the $1,000 set aside. So you're already making moves. You're going to be okay. You're going to work your way through this. You're not going to lose it. Because you're a man of action.
2: Yeah, the willingness to sacrifice is the key determining factor for him.
0: Yep, exactly. And then if you get down to it and the smoke clears, you still need to sell the land, sell it. You can deer hunt somewhere else.

0: Hey guys, George Camel here. 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I love a good movie, and I hate overpaying for things. And Angel just checked both boxes. They've got a new movie called Young Washington, the story of George Washington's early life as a soldier before he became a founding father. 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
3: 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Isaac is in Salt Lake City. Hi, Isaac. How are you?
4: I'm doing well. Thank you for taking my call, and forgive my nervousness.
1: It's okay. How can we help?
4: I am recently divorced, and while I know what I need to pay legally, according to the decree for alimony and child support, I don't know if it feels right morally, especially at its end in 2029.
1: Okay. You feel like you should pay more?
4: Yes.
1: Oh, okay.
4: The reason I say this, right now, alimony and child support together is $2,900 a month.
1: Mm-hmm.
4: But I am fearful that when it ends in October of 2029, then in this economy, she'll be left destitute or high and dry, and that I wouldn't be... does that make sense? I'm sorry.
1: Yeah. That's unusually compassionate toward the ex. What do you make?
4: $106,000 a year, but just yesterday I accepted an offer for $120,000, which I'm excited about.
1: Very nice. Good for you. Good new chapter, clean chapter in your life. And $2,900 a month for 3 years, right?
4: Yes, it started partway through last year, but it's going to go until October 2029.
1: Okay. And how old is she, and what is her career?
4: I know that she was a manager for a mold company a while back, but I don't know if she's working at all right now. She's just focused on raising the kids and homeschooling them and things like that. She is 37. I'm 36.
1: How old are the kids?
4: The youngest is 2 years old, and the oldest is 6 years old.
1: Okay, so the $2,900 is going to be largely child support, isn't it?
4: Not in Utah. I was told that the alimony portion is only $2,059 of it, and then that the remainder is child support.
1: Okay. I don't know what I'm talking about, except from years of experience dealing with this, and because I don't know anything about Utah law, and I'm not a divorce specialist, but typically three children when you make $100,000 a year is not going to be $900 a month.
4: Okay.
1: You might have those two numbers flipped.
4: Mm.
1: I might be wrong, but I'm guessing. But in most, and I'll say in most states, you would at least have those two numbers flipped.
0: Did you say you have two kids?
4: Three children.
0: Three. 2, 6, and what was the other age?
4: Right in the middle, 3 years old.
0: Okay. So 3 years from now, you've got...

0: until she told me afterwards. I didn't feel like we made decisions together, and I couldn't. I gave the very best I could, but I just couldn't keep going.
1: Okay. All right. And yet you're talking to me about keeping going.
0: I guess so. I think that.
1: So here's an opinion of a guy, not an attorney. I don't know what I'm talking about as an attorney, and not even a financial opinion. I think this lady's going to have a career. She's now a single mom with three kids, and she gets child support. And she's probably not going to be at home on your dole. You're not going to want to take care of her for the next 20 years, so she can sit at home and homeschool. That's not a realistic scenario. If you want to do that, it would be highly unusual, to the point I would call it weird, and I'm not sure it's good. And I'm not sure it's good. The very reason you left there, you need to leave there. And then she needs to go on and make her, she likes making decisions by herself, so now she gets to. And so, I would not pay somebody $3,000 a month so they could sit at home and homeschool for 20 years. You know, or whatever it is, 18 years for a 2-year-old. I mean, I don't think that would be unusual. I would make other arrangements for the children. I'd do other stuff, but I'm not going to just support her and her have no, it's not good for her to have no life.
2: And that's
1: as a single person, a divorced woman, to have zero career and be homeschooling the kids and living off of the ex. That's not dignity. It's not good for her. She needs to become a person of a standalone entity.
2: And have some independence.
1: Yeah.
2: At that point, she's codependent on an ex.
1: Exactly.
2: And I
1: don't want my ex-husband. I mean, would you want your little sister's ex-husband supporting her?
2: Who could pull the rug
1: Weird.
2: Out at any time.
1: Yeah. I don't want that. I don't want that for, I don't want that for the ex. I don't want that for the kids. I don't want to model that for the children as some kind of a, you know, well, the marriage didn't work out, but we went ahead and paid you. No. You can do it if you want. It's your money, but that's my opinion, and you'll always get that when you call here because I'm an expert on my opinion. And I also would check your numbers because I think your numbers are inverted. I think it's $2,000 a month in child support and $900 a month in alimony. I don't think you got away. Maybe there's something different in Utah. I don't know. All right. That brings us to Lucy in Chicago. Hey, Lucy, what's up?
3: Hi, Dave. How are you?
1: Good. How are you doing?
3: Good. Better than I deserve.
1: Good.
3: I'm currently in baby step two, trying to pay off my debt. But my question is more regarding term life insurance. During COVID, I added my aunt as an authorized signer on my credit card. She was going through a hard time, and I also co-signed for her apartment, which she still has. She racked up about $18,000 in credit card debt on my card. And I wanted to know if getting term life insurance in case she may, pass before she can pay off the debt.
1: She's going to pass before she pays off the debt because she's never going to pay off the debt.
3: Yeah.
1: She hasn't paid it off yet. I mean, COVID was 6 years ago.
3: Yeah.
1: So, I mean, we're not going to sit around and wait on her. What's your income?
3: I make about $85,000 a year.
1: And how much debt do you have, not counting this $18,000 in debt that's yours?
3: I had about $53,000. Recently, I've been listening to you, so I've sold some stocks that I had in an ESP plan, and I brought my debt down to about $20,000.
1: Good. Okay. Well, you got $18,000 more in credit card debt. I would add to that list
2: and take her off that credit card immediately,
1: and cut the credit card off, turn it off immediately, cancel the card, no more charges on it allowed by anybody, you or her. And then when the lease comes up for renewal, I'm not gonna stay on it as a co-signer. So time for her to get on her own. It's been 6 freaking years.

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1: With SR News, I'm Keith Peters in Washington. The weather oven was on high Tuesday for millions of people in the Midwest and Great Lakes states as intense heat and humidity baked the regions with no immediate relief before the misery shifts to the eastern U.S. beginning tomorrow. The National Weather Service was blunt. Conditions were dangerous as the heat index, a combination of air temperature and humidity, exceeded 100 degrees Fahrenheit in some areas. It warned about a risk for heat-related illnesses, especially among people without air conditioning. President Trump didn't get all of what he wanted from the Supreme Court this year. He lost on tariffs, birthright citizenship, and the attempted firing of Federal Reserve Governor Lisa Cook. But he emerged from the court session with his immigration crackdown intact and his call to redistrict for partisan advantage marching ahead. More details at SRNNews.com.
2: A long time since I've been this excited about a movie, like The Story of Everything. 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
0: Most people know me as the guy who did stupid with a lot of zeros on the end. 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

0: Well, we wish we could get to every call and every question here on the show. If you got a money question and can't get through, head over to our website at RamseySolutions.com and use the Ask Ramsey AI tool. It's built and trained on only Ramsey data. 3-4 years of this show answering questions fed into it. All the books George and I and all the others have written fed into it. All the articles on Ramsey fed into it. And so you will get, and we're constantly putting more Ramsey data. And guess what? There's no other trash from the internet fed into it. So it's impossible for it to answer as poorly as Reddit would.
1: Which is what AI is actually pulling from, shockingly.
0: Yeah. Or TikTok or whatever. So if you want a Ramsey answer that has only Ramsey data in the AI tool, it's going to give you, it's going to be almost as smart aleck as I am. It's that good. So check it out. Ask Ramsey. It's completely free. And so if you're sitting having a conversation over the 4th of July with your relatives or something and you have an argument, let's go ask Ramsey. We'll settle
1: That's
0: it.
1: That's your ammo right there.
0: We'll settle it. We'll settle the argument right here. We'll know what Ramsey would say. And you'll get the same answer George would have given or I would have given or whatever. So ask Ramsey at RamseySolutions.com. If you're on podcast or YouTube, you can click the link in the description. Sarah's in Charleston, South Carolina. Hi, Sarah. What's up?
2: Hey, hi. How are you? Well,
0: how can
2: I'm
0: we help?
2: Newly married. I'm married a year, and I just learned about my husband's gambling problem. And as far as I know, everything in the bank account is gone. It's in the red. And I don't know the best solution. I have intercepted the mail and seen the debt on the credit cards. I want to say it's close to $30,000. So I don't know if filing for bankruptcy, trying to do the debt snowball, or getting with the debt management program is the best solution.
0: Mm. How old are you guys?
2: 44.
0: What's he gambling on?
2: I think it's those slot machine apps and sports.
0: Sports, yeah. Did you say 44?
2: Correct.
0: Okay. And what does he make?
2: Somewhere around 70,000.
0: What do you make?
2: I'm a stay-at-home mom. And we don't share finances, so I'm completely dependent on whatever he gives me.
0: Okay. And you've been married 2 years, so you have a 2-year-old?
2: We do have a 2-year-old, but we have only been married just over a year.
0: Oh, I see. Okay.
2: And we have other children, not together.
0: Okay. So you have kids? How many kids do you have other than this child?
2: I have a 19-year-old.
0: Mm-hmm. And what were you doing for a living before you got married a year ago and became a stay-at-home mom with no access to money?
2: I was in manufacturing.
0: Okay. All right. Oh, Sarah, I'm so sorry. Nowhere in this story so far have you said how repentant he is and that he's going to counseling and he's joined Gamblers Anonymous and he's turning over all the spending to you and he's giving up all rights to all money, which is what an addict has to do if they want to stay married. So far, I've not heard any of that.
2: We have discussed making his direct deposit go into an account with just my name. He has been in contact with somebody from our church who runs the men's meeting that is addiction-based. They haven't got together yet, but they have been in conversation.
0: Okay.
2: There's talk. I don't know.
0: There's talk. So let me give you some harsh realities that you guys have to work through, and I hope you can work through them, all right? But I'm not an expert on addictions, but I have worked with addicts for 35 years because 100% of addicts have financial trouble. Okay? 100% of addicts also lie and manipulate. It is the nature of the beast. And so you cannot trust a thing that's being said The only thing you can trust are the actual actions. And so he's got 2.5 minutes to get plugged into the next Gamblers Anonymous meeting and 2.5 minutes to have the pastor at your doorstep sitting in your living room coaching the two of you on whether or not this marriage is going to survive. Not 2.5 weeks, 2.5 minutes. And he needs to turn over 100% of all debt and all finances over to you. He has zero control of anything as a starting point. Otherwise, he's a lying, manipulative addict, and you're an enabler. And your life is going to go down the toilet. There's no middle ground with this, folks. The fastest growing addiction right now in America is online porn. The second fastest growing addiction that's tearing families apart is online gambling. And sports betting has gone from $5 billion to $150 billion. And it's men 25 to 45 years old. It's completely gutted the male portion of our population. And we think it's cute with some guy holding a balloon at DraftKings or MGM. It's not cute. It's screwing America over. And you're sitting in the middle of it with a baby. So, darling, I want you to get really angrier than you are right now and tougher than you are right now for the survival of yourself and your children. And this guy has got to regain trust over the next many years that he stays completely sober from gambling sites of any kind and any other addictive behaviors, because he's plugged into a good therapist, into a good church, and into Gamblers Anonymous, all three, and he has no control over anything except to work all the time and bring you the checks, and then I think you can walk out of this with the baby steps. But if you don't do all of that exactly that way, if he hedges on anything, he's electing to exit the marriage. Because that's what's going to happen eventually. Eventually, you're going to get tired of this. The third time you pay off all the debts because he lies. If I had him on the phone, I would call him a liar. Because 100% of addicts lie. You following me here?
2: Yes.
0: I'm worried about you, honey. I'm worried about those babies.
1: Does he still have access to his smartphone? Because you need to get rid of that thing today and get him a dumb phone that has no apps on it. All he can do is make phone calls.
0: Phone calls and texts to you saying how much I'm working.
1: And pull
0: his
1: credit
0: report. Mess I made.
1: You need to pull both of your credit reports tonight. Go to annualcreditreport.com. Pull them for both of you from all three bureaus to get a full picture of what this mess is before we can begin cleaning it up.
0: Because if you treat this like it's a sweet little boy that made a 13-year-old mistake and he's just really sorry, you're going to be broke the rest of your life. Because this is nothing sweet about this. This is evil to its core. And he's going to have to treat it like he just had an affair and he never sees the old girlfriend again. Or we're done. Because I don't need another girlfriend in here. And that's what this gambling is. It's his mistress. You got to treat it that way, okay? Are you hearing me? Do I sound like I'm over the top to you? I hope I do.
2: Yeah. Yeah. But I understand why.
0: Yeah. Because I really want you to hear this, because I've worked with these folks for years, and these guys that sort of kind of, I'm just going to quit. I don't need anybody's help. I'm just going to quit. I can quit anytime I want, says every addict. Everybody's ever done cocaine. I can quit whenever I want.
1: Right?
0: Not a chance. Unbelievable.

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0: Joel is with us in Albuquerque. Hey, Joel, what's up?
1: Hello, Dave. How are you today?
0: Better than I deserve. How can I help?
1: Okay. We recently bought a house to fix up and flip, in which we did. And we did do a real estate contractor owner finance. My question to you is, this contract is set to go off in 5 years with the balloon payment, but we also have an option to actually keep that real estate contract going for the next 30 years. Am I better off getting the 5 year and putting it in a mutual fund, or am I better off leaving that as is?
0: Well, you're probably not getting 12% on it, are you?
1: No, 6.5%.
0: Well, then you'd be better off putting it in a mutual fund if it got 12%, right?
1: Yeah, I see that payment come in, and that
0: I mean, well, if you put it in at 12%, they send you a payment, dude.
1: True.
0: Mutual fund, mutual fund to pay you 6%, making 12.
1: Okay. I was just always trying to do that little bucket system of, I have this bucket, I have this bucket, I have this bucket. That's what my thought was.
0: I'm sorry, I don't know what bucket system we're talking about.
1: So, like, I have if I have a downturn in the market, I always have this. It's a constant for my retirement.
0: Oh, I see. So you want to be diversified. That's what you're saying. You want to not have all your money in one place.
1: Right, just in case we have a downturn in the market or something like that.
0: Okay. But if you're making 6% on your money, I mean, you could put that in a high-yield savings account and almost make that and be fully liquid. But on this contract, you're stuck. You have no access to the money whatsoever.
1: So the 5 years is better, and then get it in the brokerage account.
0: Yeah, I never carry back paper when I sell real estate for that reason. I don't want the money trapped at a low interest rate.
1: Okay. All right.
0: Easy enough. Thank you, sir. Appreciate
2: the
0: call.
2: It's an interesting discussion. And what are your thoughts on owner financing as a general strategy?
0: I wouldn't do it.
2: And seller financing, would that be a different scenario?
0: Well, seller financing is owner financing.
2: Okay.
0: When the seller carries back the paper, that's owner financing. It's the same thing. The owner carries back the paper, and it's meaning that you pay them a payment instead of giving them money.
2: So instead of going to the bank, I go to Dave, and Dave says, well, I'll loan you the money at 6.5%.
0: Yeah. And you're making 6.5% on your money, and you should be making a lot more than that.
2: Now, you take the risk that the bank would take because you're the lender.
0: Yeah. Well, I mean, you have to foreclose. If they don't pay. If you're going to do that, you might as well just have a renter. At least you can get them out. You don't have to go through a foreclosure. I mean, you can make more than 6.5% renting it. Cash on cash, right? And so I could take this exact same house, put a renter in it, make more money, and not have to do a foreclosure. I can just do an eviction.
2: And the money's not locked up.
0: Exactly. So, no, I can't think of in this interest rate environment where your S&P 500 is averaging upward of 12%, then I don't, or 10% plus to 12, whatever in there. I'm not thinking why I would carry back paper at 6. Doesn't make any sense to me at all. No, I would not do that. And here's the thing. You have all of your money invested in a single individual consumer, not a company.
2: That's even riskier.
0: Meaning that little Joe and Susie over here, we bet the whole deal on their ability to keep a job. Yeesh. And I'm only making 6% on that? That's a lot of risk for 6%. So, no, I'm going to pass on that one. Thomas is in Canada. Hi, Thomas. How are you?
3: Hi, I'm well, sir. How are you doing?
0: Better than I deserve. What's up?
3: So I recently just got a brand new job and went up in income, and my girlfriend has just recently gotten a job close to where we live as well. I really love this woman quite a lot. Sorry, I'm a little nervous.
0: That's okay. Good for you.
3: And we're looking to I'm looking to propose to her by next year. I currently have $207,000 left on my mortgage, soon to be our mortgage. And then I also have $2,000 in consumer credit card debt, and I'm wanting to pay that off. Long story short, my question is, how much money should I be saving when paying off a pretty minimal amount of credit card debt? Just want your opinion on that.
0: What do you make now at your new job?
3: I make, so I just, this is my, I think my second month in with my new role. I currently make, I would say I'm on track about $82,000.
4: Good for you. Canadian. Good for you.
2: So you'll pay this credit card debt off with the next paycheck.
3: Yeah. Yes. I'm trying to,
4: Then there will be no need to worry about saving money. Just pay the credit card off.
2: Focus
4: and then
2: on
4: talk
2: that.
4: About That's saving right. money.
2: Then you free up that
4: You're talking
2: ring.
4: About saving for a ring?
3: Yeah, I'm saying yes, sir. I'm saving for a ring. Yeah, I'd like to get. I know you folks at Ramsey have sort of preached. I think a month's worth of salary.
4: So, yeah, is that what you're going to do?
3: Like that, right? I mean, this girl rocks my world, Dave. So I'm trying to do more, but you know, she means a lot to me, and she makes me feel really special. And you know, I've been through a lot of junk in my life, and she's
4: that's
3: made,
4: sweet. The ring has nothing to do with that.
3: Yeah, fair enough. Yeah, I know.
2: If she's going,
3: know,
2: hey, was enough. This 2 or 3 months of salary? I'd like to know. Then you married the wrong woman.
4: Mm-hmm.
3: Yeah, yeah. She
4: and there's no correlation between the size of the diamond and the probability of the marriage lasting.
3: Fair enough.
4: Zero. Okay. All the other stuff, there's correlation between all the times you told me how great this girl is in the last 5 minutes. There's a correlation between that and your marriage lasting. If you keep doing that over and over for 44 years, you'll be sitting where I am. So, Yeah, and by the way, during that time, you can replace and upgrade these diamonds. I mean, Sharon's got one the size of a headlight now, but it started out with a little chip. A little tiny little sparkle chip. Not even. 0.23 carats. This is not even you can't even see the orange on the carat. It's so small. I mean, this is a tiny, it's in the safe because we don't want it to be lost because it's so small. And so that was the engagement ring 44 years ago. So I think 1 month is going to be awesomeness. And I want you to study diamonds a little bit because they're absolutely useless as an investment. But they're a great thing to give as a gift to your wife.
3: That's great.
4: But don't believe all this crap that they go up in value. I've been buying them for 40 years. None of them have ever gone up in value.
3: Sounds good.
4: We got a bunch of them. We got a bunch of them, but none of them went up in value. They're just all SWI. Sharon wants it.
3: Got it.
4: That was that simple. And so that's what you're going to do. But yeah, start out with a 1 month and you can upgrade later. And then you got to start stacking cash and don't wait till next year to propose, honey. It's freaking June. Painter, get off the ladder.
2: And it won't take you long if you can pay off $2,000.
4: How long y'all been dating?
3: We've been dating for approximately a year and a half.
4: Oh, yeah, you're perfect. Have at it, brother. Yeah. Let's get engaged. Let's get this done.
3: Yeah, for sure. I got one more question. So we're fully aligned financially, or about 90%, I would say. We're looking to put finances together. What's sort of the best avenue to go about that? I want to have, like, one checking account. One
4: Not until you're
3: account.
4: Married.
3: Not until we're married. No. We haven't done that yet.
4: Oh, okay.
3: This is after. Not
4: well, it's
3: now.
4: Pretty simple. You get one checking account.
3: Got it. Okay.
2: What I did was just she closed hers down, and then I added her to mine and made it a joint. It was that simple. Just went down to the bank and did that.
3: Okay.
2: So one joint checking. You can have a high-yield savings account for your emergency fund and other savings goals. 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
4: And from this point, the point that there's a ring on the finger and we're married forward, everybody's name is on everything.
2: Paychecks all flow into that one checking account.
4: Until you reach the point that I did a couple of years ago where my name is now on nothing.
2: Dave owns nothing.
4: Well, apparently some people's hobby is to sue Dave Ramsey. So Dave's a pauper. He doesn't own anything. Sharon owns it all. It's awesome. And good luck with suing her.
2: M. Night Shyamalan twist for that poor person who goes, I'm going after Dave.
4: He's penniless. He's broke.
2: You'll be okay, Dave. I'm here for you.
4: George, you'll sign me a check, won't you?
2: I'll spare you $5 if you need to go down to the store.
4: You'll spot me a ride in a Tesla.
2: You wouldn't dare.
4: I'll give you a ride down to the market, Dave.
2: That's a liability.
4: So you can catch on fire.

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0: says a nationwide egg pricing collusion settlement.
1: The Justice Department in 17 states reached settlement agreements with three major egg producers this week to resolve allegations that the companies illegally colluded for years to raise prices, including when the cost of eggs soared to record highs last year. The investigation found that Cal-Maine Foods for Sova and Hickman's Egg Ranch coordinated on bids submitted to Ernerberry Publications, a company that runs an index key to determining how much grocery stores, restaurants, and others pay for billions of eggs each year. None of the companies admitted wrongdoing, but will collectively pay $3.3 million.
0: Correspondent Lisa Dwyer reporting. And as long as we're speaking about groceries, the price you pay for your morning cup of coffee just might be coming down.
2: Nestle may reduce coffee prices for consumers as bean costs decline, a senior company executive said Tuesday. The company will consider lower bean prices when setting retail prices, a potential boost to consumers seeking some relief from high coffee prices in recent years. Coffee prices rose sharply in 2024 and reached record highs in 2025 after adverse weather affected supplies.
0: Correspondent Bill Alexander reporting. It's a hot one for millions of people in the Midwest and Great Lakes states. Intense heat and humidity are baking the region with no immediate relief. The National Weather Service says conditions are dangerous. The heat index is exceeding 100 degrees in some areas, and it's all heading toward the East Coast. On Wall Street, the Dow up by 136 points. The Nasdaq rose 393, with the S&P 500 advancing by 58 points. More at townhall.com.
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0: Coach Prime says he's cancer-free.
5: University of Colorado football coach Deion Sanders says he feels like his younger self again, a year after undergoing surgery to remove his cancerous bladder. He considers himself cancer-free, thanks to the robotic surgery that reconstructed his bladder using part of his intestine. Last summer, Sanders missed football camps as he went through cancer treatments. The Buffaloes finished 3-9 after making a bowl game the previous season. This summer, Sanders appears much fitter and energetic as he oversees off-season training. I'm Mike Hemp.
0: LeBron James will not be back with the Los Angeles Lakers and plans to play a record-extending 24th NBA season elsewhere. His decision is perhaps the biggest domino that'll fall during the NBA's off-season player movement window. More details at townhall.com. Players are going to be literally feeling the heat in World Cup matches this week as temperatures hit 100 and above in venues across the country. We hear more on this story from correspondent Ben Thomas reporting.
6: The teams playing in open-air venues will be playing under a dome, a heat dome.
7: Forecast high temperatures are going to be anywhere between the 90s to low 100s.
6: Brian Putnam at the National Weather Service.
7: That's going to be the air temperature that you'll see.
6: And he warns with the high humidity.
7: Heat indices are going to be higher than that. And that's the temperature that it's going to feel like. That's the stress that you're going to be feeling on your body and that heat. And those heat indices are probably going to range between 100 to 110 degrees and maybe as high as up to 115 degrees.
6: Players have medical staff, three-minute cooling breaks midway through each half, and other safeguards. I'm Ben Thomas.
0: 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From Washington, I'm Keith Peters.
8: All right, Keith, thank you very much. Have a good night.
0: Thanks, Andrew. You have a good evening as well.
8: And try to keep cool. It's hot out there.
0: Yeah, I know.

0: Westwood One presents America at Night. Here's your host, McGraw-Milhaven.
1: Hello, everybody. Welcome to America at Night. My name is Josh Gilbert, filling in for McGraw-Milhaven. He is off this week. I was in yesterday. I'm in again tonight. So thank you so much for having me as McGraw gets a well-earned vacation. He's going back to the east, going back east, East Coast. He's a Long Island boy, and he's back in Long Island. So hats off to McGraw. Have a wonderful Independence Day week and weekend. That is coming up. And I'll tell you what's coming up on this show. In just a couple seconds, we're going to talk to a professor about what happened on Capitol Hill. I guess it's Capitol Hill. It's just a couple yards away at the Supreme Court. Big day at the Supreme Court today. We'll talk about it in just a second. In the hour, the second part of this hour, Eric Dolash, he's the founder and president of Veteran Flagpole Initiative. That'll be an interesting conversation. And what are your thoughts on the flag? We'll talk about that. In the second hour, a chat with Ernie Isley. He is with the Isley brothers, the other half of the Isley brothers, Ronald and Ernie Isley. They have spent seven decades making music, and we get a chance to chat with Ernie, who was there for just about every single second of it. And then in the third hour, as always, we will take your phone calls. 1-844-2-McGraw, 1-844-262-4729. That is the number for the text messages. That is the number for the phones. And you can call right now and leave a voicemail, and we'll get to it in the third hour as we get to it. Now, Professor Ilya Sohman is a professor of law at the George Mason University and a member of the Advisory Council for the Society for the Rule of Law. And we had a big day at the Supreme Court yesterday. We had an even bigger day today. And, Professor, I want to thank you for coming on the show and welcome you.
2: Thank you very much for having me.
1: Now, we all think we know what the law is, right? We all think that the birthright citizenship, if you're born in this country, you are a citizen, and we go so far as to do that thing. We're like, well, what if you're flying over United States airspace and you have a baby on the plane? Is that baby a United States citizen? But there's more to this constitutional amendment than we even know about. So what was the argument today, and what did the Supremes rule?
2: Yeah, so what you just said is the simple summary of it was actually pretty close to the truth, that what the 14th Amendment says in the Citizenship Clause is that anyone born in the United States on U.S. territory is a U.S. citizen so long as they're, quote, subject to the jurisdiction of the United States. And the Supreme Court basically said that that means more or less what you think it means, that so long as you're born in the United States and you're subject to U.S. law, that is, if you commit a crime, you can be prosecuted for it. If you commit some kind of civil offense, you can be sued and so on. That then your children, if born in the United States, are U.S. citizens. Now, there are rare exceptions where people are born in the United States, but they're not subject to U.S. law, such as, for example, children of diplomats who have diplomatic immunity. But those are rare, unusual cases. And the Supreme Court rightly rejected the Trump administration's argument that children of undocumented immigrants and children of people who are here on temporary visas are somehow not subject to the jurisdiction of the United States because they pretty obviously are. Now, the Trump administration and supporters had a number of different arguments trying to deny the obvious here, but none of those arguments actually worked. And all of them were rejected by the Supreme Court majority. Interestingly, even the dissenting justices, most of them had trouble fully accepting these arguments, and they only accepted them partially.
1: Well, let's go back to it. You don't get a Supreme Court case unless there is a challenge to this law. So what was the argument that the Trump administration was making? Did they actually throw out an executive order and try to do this? Or was this more of a, hey, we're going to try to do this. Let's run it up the Supreme Court and see what they say.
2: So Trump, as soon as he returned to power last year, issued an executive order where he said, beginning in February of 2025, all children born in the United States to undocumented immigrants or to people here on temporary visas are not entitled to birthright citizenship. A variety of different groups, state governments, immigrant rights advocates, and others filed lawsuits challenging this. Every single lower court that addressed the issue ruled against the administration. Eventually, the Trump administration appealed the case to the Supreme Court. The Supreme Court decided to hear it, and that's what led to a decision that was announced today.
1: So when they throw out an executive order like that, is it immediately stopped, or is my here's my legalese. Is it immediately stayed, and they just kind of pause it while the courts do their thing? Or did they start actually mobilizing to try to... This would have been thousands, millions of people.
2: So what happened is, if I remember correctly, they said the order would start to take effect something like approximately 30 days after it was issued. But before then, people went to court to challenge the legality of the order. And to make a long story short, courts issued injunctions blocking implementation of the order. There was much litigation over the appropriate scope of that injunction, which resulted in its own Supreme Court decision last year in Casa v. Trump, which we can talk about if you're interested. But basically, while the Trump administration would have liked to implement the order, they never actually got the chance to do so because it was blocked by judicial lower court orders, which the Supreme Court ultimately did not disturb.
1: Now, I hate to talk about the Supreme Court in terms of conservatives and liberals. I'd rather talk to them about, you know, originalists or textualists or the way they read the laws, because the law is not associated with any political party. And you would like to think that the judges, the nine judges up there, are reading the laws and interpreting them according to the Constitution. But that being said, there are conservative lawyers, there are conservative judges, there are liberal judges out there. Where do you stand personally when it comes to reading the law? And does that matter to say, you know, I'm a conservative and I agreed with this, or I'm a liberal and I disagreed with that?
2: So speaking just about me personally, I'm not a conservative or a liberal. I'm libertarian, but I think today's decision was correct for mostly the reasons the majority stated, plus actually some additional reasons that they could have gotten into, but mostly didn't. It would be a mistake to say, well, people's political views, you know, never influence their views on legal and constitutional issues. Obviously, they sometimes do, but it's notable that in today's majority, we had both conservative and liberal justices.
1: It was 6-3, and who was in the majority and who was in the dissent?
2: So in the majority were all three liberal justices, plus Chief Justice Roberts, Justice Amy Coney Barrett, and Justice Kavanaugh, though Justice Kavanaugh concurred in the result on a different ground than the other five justices. In a dissent, we had Justices Alito, Thomas, and Gorsuch, though there were important disagreements among the three of them as well.
1: So would it be fair to say the court, the majority, five of them at least, said this violates the 14th Amendment? This violates birthrights? Yeah. This violates the Constitution. But how about these other three, Clarence Thomas, Samuel Alito, Neil Gorsuch? Would it be fair to say, I want to hear what their reasoning was, but would it be fair to say that they don't think that someone who comes to the United States illegally, crosses the border, sets up a life, 2 years later has a baby, they don't think that baby is a U.S. citizen?
2: So what we're looking at with those three different justices is actually three different views with varying real-world implications. So Justice Thomas, joined partially but only partially by Gorsuch, says that whether you're entitled to birthright citizenship or not depends on whether your parents are quote-unquote domiciled in the United States, whether that is that they're like, you know, legitimate residences in the United States. And he claims that most illegal immigrants and also people on temporary visas are not so domiciled, though in a footnote, he leaves open the possibility that illegal migrants who want to settle in the U.S. permanently might potentially qualify to be domiciled. Justice Gorsuch, by contrast, says that He thinks it's likely, though not quite certain, that illegal migrants who want to settle in the U.S. permanently and have no other home, that they do have the necessary domicile, as he puts it. So he seemingly only clearly agrees with the Trump position when it comes to children of either temporary legal migrants or people here on temporary visas. And then finally, Justice Alito has a different view where he says that the issue is that people who may have an allegiance to a foreign government, that they are not properly subject to the jurisdiction of the United States, and therefore they, you know, their children are not entitled to birthright citizenship. Though the exact scope of, you know, what is the range of people who have such an allegiance, you know, that, you know, he is not entirely clear on that, and his opinion can be read in somewhat different ways. So, interestingly, none of those three justices completely agree with the Trump administration, but what they say is that this is what is known in the law as a facial challenge to Trump's order. That is, that it says the entire thing is illegal, and all three of them, to varying degrees, think that at least some parts of the order are permissible, and therefore they want to reject the facial challenge. But it's notable that they themselves have three different positions. I think, by the way, none of these three positions is actually right, and all of them have very serious flaws. But it's also the case that none of the three 100% endorse the Trump administration's position.
1: So when it comes to the 14th Amendment with the birthright citizenship part to it, I mean, some amendments are really long and there's a lot of legalese and stuff in there. Some of them are really short. Like, I think the Second Amendment is barely a sentence, very much open to interpretation. But when it comes to the 14th Amendment on this part, what does it actually say? And this subject to jurisdiction, that seemed to be pretty much the sticking point.
2: Yeah, almost everything in the 194 pages of opinions that we saw today is just the interpretation of these words, subject to the jurisdiction. The full clause does say that, you know, all, you know, it says that all children born in the United States and subject to the jurisdiction thereof are, you know, are entitled to citizenship. But that's not the exact words, but that's the basic import. But all of the debate is about the meaning of subject to jurisdiction, these just very few words. So sometimes when you have, you know, legal disputes, a lot turns on the interpretation of just a few words, and lawyers can spend pages and pages arguing about that. And this is like one of the reasons why people often don't like lawyers.
1: Hey, I like the good ones. Right. So this is the sticking point. You said it when we started this conversation. You said there is a small, tiny caveat of children born to diplomats who happen to be here in this country who are still not subject to jurisdiction of our laws. They're subject to the jurisdiction of France or England or the Philippines or wherever they came from. You know, we all hear that story that when you walk on to a diplomat's residence, you are in that country, even if it's in our country. So those are the people that aren't subject to the jurisdiction of this country. I read that. I'm not a lawyer. You are. You can help me out here. I read that to mean everyone else in this country is subject to our laws, regardless of where your parents were from.
2: Yes. And certainly in the understanding of the 19th century and for that matter today, everybody on the territory of the United States, with the exception of a few narrow categories of people, are in fact subject to the U.S. jurisdiction in the sense that they are legally required to comply with U.S. laws and can be prosecuted or otherwise targeted if they don't comply. The diplomats are not the only exception. There are a few others, but they're very minor categories. For example, we also have people born on foreign public ships in U.S. waters, because technically the sovereign authority over what goes on in those ships is in the hands of their home governments that own them rather than in U.S. hands.
1: The flags that fly on them. Yeah.
2: Yes, that's right. And there's also, you know, a couple other things like that. But for practical purposes in modern times, those exceptions apply to very few people.
1: All right. Well, Ilya Soman, he's a professor of law at George Mason University. I mean, I'm convinced it sounds like a pretty straightforward, and it was a 6-3 decision. Birthright citizenship stands in this country. Thank you so much for joining us here on America at Night with McGraw-Milhaven. McGraw out. I'm Josh Gilbert.
0: This is America at Night with McGraw-Milhaven.
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7: The World Cup is underway. We still got another couple of weeks left. We got the knockout rounds and the quarters and the semis and the final, but the numbers are coming in. The World Cup is generating NFL-level viewer interest in the United States, and I got to imagine that is because the games are on at a much more normal time. Remember, the last World Cup was, I believe, it was in the winter. It was in Qatar. And they're in the Middle East, so that time zone was way off. And then the one prior to that was in Russia, and that time zone is 7-8 hours difference. So we were waking up at, what, 5 a.m. to catch some of these games, and maybe even earlier than that. So it's interesting to know that now that the games are on a time zones that we actually live in, maybe we're watching a little bit more. The growth of the sport in this country is expected to ratchet up by the time this thing ends. And maybe we'll see an MLS bump, or maybe we'll see a soccer bump. Kids playing more soccer out there because of these games that are going on right now. LeBron James is leaving the Lakers. He has announced that he has told the team that he will continue his NBA career elsewhere. He's 41 years old, says he will still play. A lot of interest from the Golden State Warriors, apparently, on getting LeBron James to join their team. And he spent the last 8 seasons with the Lakers. He won a championship with the vaulted franchise in 2020. That was a COVID year, though. And LeBron James is moving on. We don't know where he's going yet, but he'll take his services somewhere. Will it be back to South Beach? Will it be back to Cleveland? Will it be north, the Golden State? We'll find out. It's America at Night with McGraw-Milhaven. Josh Gilbert filling in. Thanks for joining us.
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2: With SRN News, I'm Jason Walker. Supreme Court upholding state laws barring males from playing on female school athletic teams. Supreme Court also upholding a conception of birthright citizenship, rejecting the president's executive order declaring that children born to people in the United States illegally are not American citizens. Intense heat and humidity baking just about all of the eastern half of the nation, and the west, well, not exactly cold. National Weather Service says conditions are dangerous right now in many states, the heat index exceeding 100 degrees in many regions. Aid groups warning that Venezuela's healthcare system at its breaking point in the wake of the two earthquakes. Damaged hospitals are overwhelmed. Conditions in the disaster zone continue to worsen. This is SRN News.
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8: Josh Gilbert filling in for McGraw today, and we've got our next guest, and this is a really interesting one. Eric Dolesh, he's the founder and president of the Veteran Flagpole Initiative, VFI, Iowa-based nonprofit, and Eric, first and foremost, your military career started in 2000 as a combat medic in the Iowa Army National Guard. You're a combat veteran, retired as a major in 2024 on this week, Independence Day week, the week of 4th of July. I first and foremost want to say thank you for your service.
9: I appreciate that, sir. Thank you very much. It means a lot.
8: Tell us about Veteran Flagpole Initiative. First and foremost, what does it do?
9: So yeah, we're a 501c3, and our mission's pretty straightforward. We fund and install flagpoles in the yards of veterans at no cost. So, you know, essentially what we do is we identify veterans who've been submitted to us in various ways, and we show up at their house and we dig a footing and we pour the concrete. And by the time we're done, we've left them with the 20-foot telescopic flagpole that has a U.S. flag, their state flag, and it has a solar power light on top of it. So pretty straightforward mission in terms of what we do.
8: And where did this idea come from? You're 24 years in the service. You come home, you look, do you got a flagpole in your front yard?
9: I do, but I always try to make it clear, like it was not through the program, right? That was one that we had purchased on our own, but yeah.
8: Well, were you staring at your own flagpole and you said every veteran deserves to have one of these at their house?
9: You know, I mean, yeah, it somewhat. So I'm surrounded by a group of amazing friends, and we live in Iowa, and we wanted some sort of philanthropic route, some sort of way that we could give back. We had a little bit of extra time and we all kind of wanted to give back, and we're kind of spread out through the state. So we're trying to think of something that, you know, isn't necessarily a huge time crunch to anybody, that is affordable and something that we could kind of parcel and take anywhere in the state. So we had tried a few different things and quite honestly, they just didn't work. And then we were just sitting there one time and like, what if we just put our money in the pot and we bought a veteran a flagpole. So that's what we did. And our first one, you know, I believe it was serendipitous because the veteran's name was Whitey. He lived in Center Point, Iowa, and he was a Korean War veteran. And, you know, the Korean War, the Forgotten War, brutal conflict. And, you know, these veterans are an aging population, you know, 80s, 90s, even 100 years old. And this gentleman, by the time we were done, we were there for 1 hour. And by the time we were done, everybody that volunteered felt like their bucket was full. This gentleman had tears in his eyes. And it was just, it was strange for us to think that this man who had gone to Korea and fought in this conflict had spent the time out of service when he was done without a flagpole in his yard to thank him for his service. So it was just, that was kind of jet fuel for us when we were done with that mission. So,
8: and you've been name checked on the floor of the U.S. Senate. Senator Chuck Grassley, he is from Iowa, dropped you guys a line and thanked you for what you guys are doing. 200 flagpoles later, and you're still going. You're based in Iowa, but where are the flagpoles? Are they all over the country?
9: Yeah, we're getting there. Our footprint's definitely in Iowa right now, but we've installed flagpoles in Texas, Montana, Illinois, and Missouri. And, you know, as this thing kind of perpetuates and snowballs a little bit, we kind of continue to get more interest in surrounding states. And, you know, I'm getting calls from all around the country just because in my experience, if something is easy to explain, then that's going to be an easy thing to action as well. And it's going to be easy to generate support around, you know. So there's a lot of vitriol and division in our country right now, but it's so nice to be part of a mission and a project that is just without any sort of animosity or controversy at all. It's nothing but good. Everybody that's part of it feels great. So that's kind of where we're at right now.
8: Yeah, and like you said, it's pretty straightforward. We bring flagpoles to veterans, and you put the American flag on top. You've got the state flag on bottom. You dig the hole, you fill it in, and you shake their hands, and you move on to the next one. I'm seeing in my notes here, by the way, veteranflagpoles.org. Veteranflagpoles.org is the website. I want to hear about how you choose the recipients in just a second, but I'm seeing in my notes that for the flag, the setup, the solar light, the commercial grade telescoping pole, it's about $750 per house.
9: Yes, sir. Correct. That's about our cost. Exactly.
8: And then how do you guys get them there? Road trip?
9: Yeah, I mean, it's we kind of have a few different angles. So we have military holidays that we found are special. So that might be a Gold Star Spouse Day. So that would be a spouse who lost, lost their loved one in combat, or Vietnam Veterans Day. We have a real soft spot in our heart for Vietnam veterans. We do a lot for them. We have 12 holidays that we try to cover and make sure that somebody's getting a flagpole in recognition to basically bring some relevance and some highlight to that day. So that's one of the things. The other thing that we do three of them a year, but we call them campaigns. And this is when basically we flex all of our assets. So we bring all of our manpower online at once, and we will put, anywhere from 20 to 45 flagpoles in the ground. So for instance, Flag Day is kind of our flagship event. It just nests very well with what we do. Obviously, we do flagpoles, and Flag Day is somewhat of a, inconspicuous holiday and doesn't really get its due diligence. So we, on that day, we really hammer down, and this year we put 37 flagpoles for veterans all across Northwest Iowa, 22 of which were in one town on one day, Spencer, Iowa, which made a real big impact. Yeah, it was really, really special. So we can do the onesies and twosies, or we can get the whole posse on board and put in dozens.
8: And now, how do we get your attention? How do we submit our dad, our grandpa, our wife, our spouse? Do we submit that online? And how do you choose who gets a poll?
9: Right. So, yeah, everything that we do is through our website. Folks are encouraged to get on there, check out what we do. That's where you can submit a veteran for a possible future install. We do, in terms of the selection process, really, it's geared about what our focus is going to be. So if we're going to be doing a Vietnam Veteran Day, for instance, we're going to go down through our database and we're going to find volunteers in the area that we're selecting. If we're going to be doing the Navy birthday, we're going to go through and look at veterans that were in the Navy. We really cast a wide net. It's not, hey, this is an Iraq war veteran, that's all we're going to focus on. We've done one for every single campaign to date, which is really special, to include a World War II veteran. So it depends where the volunteers are located. We're always looking for volunteers. That's what drives everything. If you have good volunteers, then veteran submissions will follow. The funds will follow. We've never asked for a dollar. We're not the kind of folks who ask for money. That's how we operate largely. Yeah. Through that website.
8: And then you touched on it there, but what do you need? Do you need donations? Do you need volunteers? Do you need volunteers all across the country? I mean, you personally can't go to every single one of these, do you?
9: I do not. I've got an amazing team. I'm fortunate to be surrounded by some of the most driven, ethical people that we have, and some of them are military, some of them aren't. You don't have to be a veteran to be on board. Mm-hmm. The installations themselves take no more than about 45 minutes, so it's a very rapid process. That's always a very good thing, and it has a definitive end state, which I think people are attracted to. When you're done, you know that you've left something, a permanent visual reminder that the veteran can look out of their window every single day, or when they're pulling into their driveway, and know that people still deeply care about what they did. I don't make it to all of them, but fortunately I am surrounded by an amazing team, and we've got team leads that go all throughout the state, and they'll be responsible for kind of housing the inventory and contacting the veteran. But I would say the need for us, is funds. Basically, in my mind, I think of, we are a completely volunteer-based force, so nobody's getting paid a dime for this. Quite the opposite. We've all put money into it, and we're happy, and that's we love doing it. But every $500 we get really is kind of what leads to another veteran getting a flagpole in their yard. I mean, our cost is about $750, but that's kind of the figure we always keep in our head. So,
8: yeah. veteranflagpoles.org. I'm glad we're sharing it this week, Independence Day week. 4th of July is on Saturday. I've got my flag up. I've had it up year round. I've got my bunting up though. Everything looks
9: great.
8: And it just look, you know, you just feel, it feels just so Americana to go down a street and see all the flags out. So I totally get this project, and why don't you, one more time, veteranflagpoles.org, but why don't you share another story with us? Because that first story was great. Give me another one.
9: Yeah, so, you know, recently in Iowa, we've had multiple soldiers that were killed in action in recent conflicts, and one of the soldiers that we lost, his name was Nate Howard, and we had the extreme privilege to show up at his wife's house. And it was a very somber install, but we were surrounded by a really faith-based, strong family. And when we left that yard, it was just really special to kind of look back in your mirror and see this American flag flying in a yard that this widow could look at every time and think about her husband, Staff Sergeant Nate Howard. And moving forward on, this is really special to us, and it's kind of serendipitous the way this whole thing worked out. But our actually... just through pure fate, our 250th install will happen on our nation's 250th birthday. And we are going to dedicate that to Sergeant Declan Cody, who was killed in action in Kuwait through a drone strike. And we are going to go to his parents' house and give him flagpole number 0250 in honor of his service and to memorialize his efforts to this country. So, if it's, you know, there's just no shortage of emotion or stories. It's every time you walk into one of these, you know, these install opportunities, it's just something special waiting behind. It's just, it's really, really cool.
8: Eric, you're doing some really great work. Founder and president of Veteran Flagpole Initiative. You can find them online, veteranflagpoles.org. 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Eric, thank you again for your service. 24 years, combat veteran, combat medic. Thank you so much for your service, and thank you for what you're doing after you got out.
9: Hey, thank you, sir. I really appreciate this platform. Thank you for what you're doing. And just one last reminder, anybody can find us on Facebook as well with Veteran Flagpole Initiative. Thank you so much for your time. Really greatly appreciate it. Happy 4th.
8: Thanks. Thanks, Eric. And that's going to be a great 250 that you just mentioned there. It is America at Night. I think I just got the chills thinking about that. Veteranflagpoles.org is the website.
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5: 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It appears by its own numbers, the U.S. government seems insolvent. It's reported that the Treasury shows about $6 trillion in assets and over $47 trillion in liabilities. Add it all up, and it looks like the U.S. owes more than $130 trillion it doesn't have. 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
8: I'm Josh Gilbert filling in for McGraw, and we just had a wonderful conversation with Eric Dolash, founder of Veteran Flagpole Initiative. VeteranFlagpoles.org is the website. Check that out. We got a text that just came in, 1-844-2-McGraw, 1-844-2-McGraw, 262-4729, and they sent a picture. It says, happy 250th, and it's a picture of what appears to be a Ford F-150 with double flags on the back. So I love to see that. Thanks for sending that in. But speaking of the flag, I saw what might be the saddest thing, the saddest story I have seen in a long time. This came out yesterday. NBC.com, NBC News posted this story. And the headline says, as the nation turns 250, many Americans say the Stars and Stripes is now a red flag. And it goes on to talk about how people are embarrassed to hang the flag or fly the flag because they think that it means people will think they're MAGA. There's a gentleman, a 72-year-old gentleman, who says that if we fly the flag, I love flying the flag, but if we do, we put out signs to make it clear that we are not part of the MAGA movement. Someone else said, I don't agree with what's going on right now. Master Sergeant Frank Chappell of the Air National Guard, he said instead of flying the U.S. flag, he flies the flag of the state of Pennsylvania. And it just made me realize, we all know what's been going on the past 10, 15 years when it comes to the flag, people not standing up for the flag, people wearing the flag, everybody's talking about the flag. But if you refuse to fly the flag, or you look at the flag and you say that's a symbol of a different political group, or they've hijacked my flag and I can't fly that flag now, you're hanging on too tight. If you're thinking that that flag is representative of you and your political persuasion only, you're hanging on too tight. This is the week where we're celebrating 250 years of being a country. And NBC News has I printed this out. This is 8 pages of people talking about why they will or won't fly the flag. If we can't all just be on the same page when it comes to the stars and stripes, hanging it up, that's my flag. That's your flag. That's his flag. That's her flag. It's all of our flag. And I cannot believe that we are at a point in our country where we are so divided that even the flag has become a political football. This happens to just be the worst story that I have seen on what should be one of the greatest weeks, since 1976, since the bicentennial. But it does feel off. It does feel like whatever they're doing down there on the National Mall, everything that was leading up to it, it feels off. People aren't participating. People have checked out. People are not getting involved in what should be a huge celebration for this country, 250 years. We had that conversation with Kenneth C. Davis last night, talking about the Revolutionary War, talking about what all of that means even today, 250 years later. And we're arguing about the flag still? This is my flag. This flag is your flag. This flag is my flag from California to New York Islands. This flag was made for you and me, and we should all be proud to hang it and fly it and put a light on it. You know, McGraw shared a story with me. I don't know if he shared it with you, but he had a neighbor come over and point to his flag, and he said, oh, I didn't know you were one of those. One of what? An American? It's the 250th anniversary of the United States of America, and this flag is for you, it's for me, it's for all of us. I've got mine up, and like I mentioned, I got my bunting up. My house looks good. I even put a flag on the back of the golf cart. It's America at Night with McGraw Millhaven. My name is Josh Gilbert, filling in for McGraw. Thanks for having me.
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2: News this hour from Town Hall. I'm Jason Walker. The old saying goes, it's hotter than the 4th of July, and this year's no exception. It is a hot one for millions of Americans in the Midwest and Great Lakes states. Intense heat, humidity, just baking about all of the eastern half of the country. And the West, well, that's not exactly chilly either. Now, the National Weather Service says conditions are considered to be dangerous, with the heat index exceeding 100 degrees just about all over the East.
22: If you can't afford to cool the whole house, make a cool space, such as one room where everyone sleeps in. Experts say the best defense against hot days is cool nights that let your body recharge. If you don't have AC, during the day, find somewhere that does. If your AC goes out, newer dehumidifiers help remove excess moisture. Early trouble signs of heat illness can include heavy sweating, muscle cramps, and headache. That's when you stop what you're doing and cool yourself off. Signs of heat exhaustion include faster heart rate and dizziness. Next comes heat stroke, which can include confusion, slurred words, and fainting.
2: That is Lisa Dwyer reporting. New Jersey Republican lawmaker Tom Keene Jr. disclosing why he was absent from Congress for some 4 months.
23: I was given the diagnosis of depression. Now, when people hear the word depression, many people think simply feel it means feeling sad. But depression is so much more than that. It is physical. It is emotional. And until you experience it yourself, it is difficult to fully understand how powerful this illness can be.
2: Aid groups warning that Venezuela's health care system at its breaking point in the wake of two earthquakes hitting the country last week. Damaged hospitals are said to be completely overwhelmed. More on these stories, townhall.com.
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2: Trouble at Ford. Here's Rich Thomason.
25: The automaker is recalling more than 741,000 vehicles in the U.S. A transmission issue could damage the parking system, which could increase the risk of a crash or injury. The National Highway Traffic Safety Administration says the recall includes certain Ford F-150, Lincoln Aviator, Ford Explorer, Lincoln Navigator, and Ford Expedition vehicles with the model years between 2018 and 2021. Rich Thomason, Washington.
2: The end of an iconic facility in America, Aqueduct Racetrack, shutting down Sunday in New York, closing its doors after a 130-year running period. Its final race was named It Was a Good Run. Aqueduct closing as part of a consolidation of New York racing with Belmont and Saratoga. Breaking news and analysis, townhall.com. United Kingdom rolling out a new defense plan in response to increasing international tension.
1: Self-flying fighter jets, uncrewed submarines and drones will be in the center of Britain's future military under a defense plan being announced that reflects a world of conflicts transformed by technology. The defense investment plan has been repeatedly delayed as military leaders and treasury officials in Britain wrangle over the cost of equipping the country for an increasingly dangerous world. Like other NATO nations, the UK is under pressure to increase defence spending to counter a more aggressive Russia and a less reliable US. The government says the spending plan has been refocused in the past few weeks under new Defence Secretary Dan Jarvis. I'm Charles de Ledesma.
2: Well, the Justice Department and 17 states have reached settlement agreements with three major egg producers. That's over allegations the companies illegally colluded in a scheme to raise prices. More on these stories, townhall.com.

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1: Filling in for McGraw tonight, I'm Josh Gilbert. Thanks for joining us. We were talking about the flag last hour, and did you see this? Carrie Underwood posted a video of her neighbors. She's driving in her car, has her phone hanging out the window, passing by every fence post at the similar cattle company in Franklin, Tennessee. Every fence post is a flag. For as long as your eye can see, in total, 1,800 American flags hung up on every fence post at the similar cattle company. Google Carrie Underwood and flag and just take a look at this. This is quite the sight to see on this Independence Day week. Coming up next, we have an interview, a chat with Ernie Isley, the one and the only Ernie Isley of the Isley Brothers. And would you believe it? They have great songs, so great, that not only do the Beatles cover them, but so does Ice Cube and the Notorious B.I.G., not to mention the fact that the one, the only, Jimi Hendrix, was a guitarist for the Isley Brothers and lived in their house for a couple of years. What a great story. Ernie Isley's going to share it with us next. It's America at Night.
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12: Welcome back to America at Night with McGraw-Milhaven. McGraw out this week. Josh Gilbert filling in for him. And I got a special treat. This is a treat for me, as well as you guys, the listeners. When I was getting married just a couple of years ago, there was one requirement. My wife wanted a real band. That's fine. I gave in on that. But I said they have to know Shout. Because you cannot get married in America without playing Shout. And we have with us Ernie Isley from the Isley Brothers.
13: Hello, hello.
12: And, of course, Shout came out in 1959. But I want to go back to the very beginning. I also, Ernie, want to talk about the influence that you have had on hip-hop over the years. I think two of the biggest hip-hop songs of all time, Today Was a Good Day by Ice Cube and Notorious B.I.G. Big Papa, they sample Isley Brothers' song, not to mention the fact that I think you've got a Grammy because of Kendrick Lamar.
13: Yes.
12: So not only have you guys, the Isley Brothers, had this career of your own, but now you're living on through future generations through samples, because everybody, and I want to find out where you were when you heard for the first time some of these songs. But Ernie Isley is our guest from the Isley Brothers. He is the guitar virtuoso behind Who's That Lady? That Lady. And your brother Ronald. And you guys are still around. Your brother Ronald is the vocalist, and he's been there since the very beginning. Isley Brothers start in 1954 in Cincinnati, and Shout hits big in 1959. But you're much younger. What do you remember about the beginnings of the Isley Brothers before you joined the band?
13: When we would go see them in the shows, it was amazing and be a room full of strangers. Lights go out. And they start performing Shout, and everybody would go nuts. They were a very hard act to follow, and nobody wanted to follow them. Jackie Wilson did not want to follow them. Otis Redding did not want to follow them. Nobody wanted to follow them because you couldn't follow them after that song. Everybody went nuts on it, and they still go nuts. Shout and Twist and Shout were performed by the Beatles before they came to America. And at that Shea Stadium concert, the first song they did
12: was
13: Twist and Shout.
12: I've seen the videos, and you know, John used to say that he would try to save that for the very end because it just completely wrecked his vocal cords. But Ronald didn't have a problem with it.
13: No.
12: Twist and Shout comes out in 1962. The Beatles cover it, and you tell a famous story I want to talk about, you know, like I said, Ice Cube and Kendrick Lamar, but people were covering your songs.
13: Yes.
12: Even back in 1963. So you're how old on the playground, and kids come up to you and say, "Hey, we heard your brother's song covered by the Beatles."
13: Yeah. After the Beatles, you know, made their splash in America, I was on the playground in sixth grade, and we would be singing Beatles songs on the school bus, you know, to school, from school, and they started singing Twist and Shout, and then somebody said, "Hey, we got to talk to Ernie because that's their song." They came over to me, sixth grade, and said, "Hey, Ernie, you know, the Beatles, how you feel about the Beatles taking your brother's song?" And I said, first of all, they did not take it. It shows that they were listening. It shows that they were influenced. And I'm glad that they were listening, and they recorded it, and you know, it's a flattering thing for them to have done it, and for it to be such a big signature hit for them. I think when you think of the Beatles, Twist and Shout emotionally is the Beatles. That's the four of them. That was before they split. And they were still in the growing period. I had a chance to run into Paul McCartney and make a long story short, I went over to him and I tapped him on his, he was sitting down. I went over to him, I tapped him on his shoulder. He stood up at his full height and he gave me an embrace that just about cut my wind off. And we were both yelling in each other's ear. And I was saying, you know, Paul, you know, you and Ringo, George, John, you guys are just wonderful. And he said in my ear, Ernie, if it were not for the Isley Brothers, the Beatles would still be in Liverpool. And we happened to go on stage together and we performed Twist and Shout. Jennifer Hudson was there. Bon Jovi was there. All sorts of people. And when we sang it, you know, Twist and Shout is like the equivalent of Happy Birthday. Everybody knows that song. Everybody knows the lyric. And they were all standing and clapping as we were doing it and singing along with us. And when we finished, you know, they gave us a standing ovation, like, you know, do something else. And I was like, we can't. That's not possible.
12: Yeah, we don't top that.
13: No. And thing was, Jimi Hendrix was a house guest and an employee when I was 11 years old.
12: So Jimmy joins the Isley Brothers
13: in 63.
12: Just as a touring guitarist, as a powerful part of the band.
13: He was part of the band. He was.
12: And where did you guys find him? This is before Monterey. This is before
13: 1963.
12: Woodstock. Mm-hmm. 1963. Where did you guys find Jimmy?
13: They found him in Greenwich Village because the guitarist that they had, you know, quit.
12: Yeah.
13: Say, hey, man, we got some gigs coming up. You know, you guys know anybody that plays guitar? I said, yeah. Well, is he any good? He said, yeah. Is he better than the guy that we saw in North Carolina? I said, yeah. Is he better than the guy with Sam Cooke? Yeah. Is he better than the guy with Wilson Pickett? Yeah. He's in Greenwich Village. Can't miss him. And they ran into him, said, hey, understand you play guitar. Would you like to play with the Isley Brothers? He was like, are you kidding me? Yeah. Because he was unemployed at the time. Play something for me. I can't. Why not? My guitar's in the pawn shop.
12: Oh, no.
13: It's 1963. 1963, my guitar's in the pawn shop. I can't play anything. My guitar's in the pawn shop. All right, so they go to the pawn shop and get his guitar out. Play something for me. I can't. Why not? I need some guitar strings. So they get him some guitar strings, and he strings his guitar up. You know, listen, that he's stringing it up, you know.
12: Lefty.
13: Lefty. And then he starts playing, and in about, you know, like 3 minutes, it's like, you're hired.
12: Yeah.
13: You know, you're hired, you know, you come with us, to New Jersey and, we'll, introduce you to the rest of the guys in the band. And all. I can't make rehearsals in New Jersey. I don't have a place to stay.
12: So we stay with you guys.
13: Mm-hmm. We have a spare bedroom in our mother's house. And, you know, Jimmy, you play very well, but your guitar is kind of scruffy looking. We're going to have to get you a new axe. What kind of guitar would you like? He said, are you kidding me? He said, no. He said, Fender? He said, yeah. Got him his first white Fender guitar. Very first one they bought him. And he comes into the house. Ma's a new guitarist that we just hired. He's going to be staying here in the bedroom in the back. And Jimi Hendrix. This is my mother. Oh, hi, Mrs. Isley. And this is two little brothers, Marvin and Ernie. Hi. And we'd be playing kickball with my friends in the backyard, kickball or softball. They start playing something, and the game would stop. And all of us would run inside the house to the basement, and the band's on there playing. And, you know, you see Jimmy, and he's playing, and he hits a note, and he looks around in the air like the note is floating or something like that. And then he reaches out with his left hand and, like, grabs it and stops the note. And he looks over at us and winks. And we'd, you know, he'd be playing, we'd laugh. Not because it was funny, but because it was good.
12: It was so good.
13: Yeah.
12: So how long was Jimmy with the Isley Brothers?
13: About two and a half years.
12: Is he on any of the records?
13: Yes. His first record was a song called Testify. He took a guitar solo on it, and the song was created as a showcase for him.
12: For Jimmy.
13: Mm-hmm. In October of 68, we had a rehearsal. Rollo had come up with this song. It's your thing. I do what you want to do. You know, and he sang it a cappella and stomping his right foot. I can tell you who to sock it to. And then he stopped and he was waiting to see what we would say.
12: Was this the first big record that you played on?
13: Yes, it was.
12: And it's your thing.
13: Yep.
12: An all time classic.
13: Yep. And, he sang it on the first take. So, and that was the way it sounded. And, it was supposed, they were trying to make it come out, before, 68 was over. But, you know, in November, you know, anytime in November of any year, you're going to hear Frank Sinatra.

0: terms of its place among the singles. That's the biggest one.
1: Bigger than Shout, bigger than Twist and Shout. To this day.
0: Yes.
1: And when you hear it, when you're out and about, or you're watching a movie, or you're watching a TV commercial, and you hear it, it's your thing.
0: It's cool.
1: Yeah, I bet.
0: When we first played That Lady for the folks at CBS, and they heard it for the very first time, they said, well, you know, it doesn't have saxophones or trumpets, you know, like it's your thing. Has this guitar sound. We like it. But we don't know what kind of category to put it in. What do you guys suggest? And we were like, man, you know, just put it out. Just put it out and it will make itself, heard. And it turns out that it did. That was my senior year of, college. My last year of college. And I could turn on my I could turn on my radio on AM left to right and hear That Lady.
1: Because it was on every.
0: I could turn on FM and hear That Lady. It was literally everywhere. And I had some guy in a philosophy class ask me something about Socrates and Plato. And did I know what the professor was talking about? And I thumbed through my notes and I found it. And his next question was, is that you playing guitar on that record? I said, is that what you wanted to know? Yeah. He was like, yeah. Are you playing a Strat? What kind of amp are you out of? What your gauge of your strings? How'd you get that tune, man? Wow.
1: Do you think that Jimmy passed away, Jimi Hendrix passed away, 1969?
0: 70.
1: You come out with this now infamous, I call it sizzling guitar on That Lady. Do you think if you had a chance to talk to him,
0: He'd be laughing. He'd be cracking up laughing. And the reason why he'd be laughing is because Ernie was the one in the room with me whenever I was playing. So I would find a social studies book or something. You know, if I'd come out of my bedroom, he had his own room in the back, but he'd come out and of course he'd have his guitar with him and he'd be playing, maybe looking out the window in the front of the house. Or
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0: Listening to him. So he would have been laughing. So, you know, I was already experienced before everybody else. So when people heard it, it was like that. A lot of people were saying when they heard That Lady, it's like, that's Jimmy. It's like, no, it's not. It's Carlos Santana. It's like, no, it's not. Who is that? Ernie. It's like, who is Ernie? No. Oh, he's a brother.
1: He's the kid that was pretending to do his geography homework.
0: Yeah.
1: While Jimi Hendrix was practicing.
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6: With SRN News, I'm Jason Walker. President Trump announcing Republicans will hold their first ever national convention ahead of the midterms, a very unusual event aimed at boosting turnout in races that could very well decide whether the party maintains control on Capitol Hill. That convention will be in Dallas, September 9th and

0: 10th. Supreme Court upholding state laws barring males from playing on female schools' athletic teams. Aid groups are warning now that Venezuela's healthcare system is at its breaking point following those two earthquakes last week that hit the South American country. Damaged hospitals are said to be overwhelmed right now. Conditions in the disaster zone are worsening. The death toll has surpassed 1,900, but thousands more are injured, and even more, tens of thousands are missing. SRN News.
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6: Back to America at Night, back to our guest, Ernie Isley. He's in studio with us. Thank you so much, Ernie. And we were talking about that lady when we went to commercial break. And, mm-hmm. and all these years later, Kendrick Lamar samples that sizzling guitar sound, mm-hmm. and you find yourself with a Grammy.
7: Yeah.
6: How'd that happen? Nice.
7: Well, I understand that he was a big Isley Brother fan. And at some point before he started working on that album, he sort of got all his Isley Brother records and went into a room and shut the door and was studying them and listening to them. And then that's why he decided he wanted to use that lady. That was one of the songs he was using. And, you know... Wow, it turned out really great for him. And, all of the rappers really have, We didn't know this. I thought at the time that we were doing our records that although they were, you know, platinum and double platinum, I thought they would have been bigger than they were. But we didn't know about technology having its effect on music and folks doing something called sampling. So I was riding up La Brea Avenue towards Sunset one day, and I heard, I love it when you call me Big Papa, throw your hands in the air if you're a true player. I'm like, what is he talking about? Because I'll see some ladies tonight that you be having my baby. I started laughing. Not because it was funny, but because I said, he's going to have a hit. He's going to have a hit, and it's probably going to be bigger than ours, Between the Sheets. And it was.
6: So Between the Sheets comes out in the 80s.
7: Mm-hmm.
6: Notorious B.I.G. samples it mm-hmm. in the mid-90s.
7: Mm-hmm.
6: When that song come, did you know ahead of time? Does the record label
7: yeah.
6: call you and tell you this
7: they
6: is
7: had
6: coming?
7: Sent us, they had sent us, as the sampling started to find its place, we found that we'd be getting requests to use our songs as sample. And Ronald showed me this letter one day about Notorious B.I.G., wanting to use Between the Sheets and something called Big Papa. But the first time I heard it was when it came over my car radio. And it was like, that's going to be, he's going to have a hit. And he did. And it's there's tons of folks that did use Between the Sheets. I know Whitney Houston used it. Everybody was sampling Between the Sheets, but making it like it was just their record, you know, but they were using it as a sample. So we got sampled a lot by the rappers. And
6: Ice Cube, today was a good
7: day. Oh, today was a good day. Wow.
6: Footsteps in the Dark.
7: That was a monster.
6: Was that the first time that the Isley Brothers were sampled in that genre that blew up like it did?
7: No.
6: Or were people taking your stuff in the 80s?
7: That record was one of the biggest records of the year. There was another one. See You at the Crossroads.
6: Oh, yeah, Bone.
7: Bone Thugs and Harmony. That was the biggest record of the year, that year. See You at the Crossroads. And that's Isley's...
6: Isley sample.
7: Yeah, Make Me Say It Again, Girl.
6: Now Kendrick Lamar, he's a younger guy. He has a chance to go back and look at the Isley Brothers catalog. But people like Christopher Wallace, Notorious B.I.G., Ice Cube, even the guys in Bone,
7: mm-hmm.
6: they probably grew up with this stuff. Did you ever
7: yes.
6: have a chance to talk to Ice Cube and say, you know,
7: yes.
6: did this play in your front
7: Thank
6: room
7: you.
6: When you were a kid?
7: We saw him once in the airport, you know. We happened to be flying back from New York to L.A., and he was on the same flight. And I went over to him and said, hey, man, thank you. You did amazing. You know, we love your version of what you did with the song. And Footsteps in the Dark and Ice Cube's version both got on... Grand Theft Auto.
6: Oh, really?
7: Mm-hmm.
6: Both versions?
7: Yes.
6: Now, I got to tell you, Ernie, this isn't just because you came in and sat down and talked to us. Whenever I hear Ice Cube's version, I always go back to your version because
7: mm-hmm.
6: I like it better.
7: Oh, hey, we're not mad at that either.
6: Yeah, but as a, you know, as a 12-year-old growing up hearing Ice Cube, it's the first time I ever heard this song.
7: Yeah.
6: It's kind of a revelation. Did he tell you why he picked that song?
7: He liked it.
6: You just liked it.
7: He liked it, and he embraced it, and I guess he went into his garage or his basement, and, you know, he had cassette players or whatever that he could use to sample certain sections of the song, and then he just did his version, and it came out, and it seemed like everybody had heard it, his version. liked it, you know. And they had played it at Dodger Stadium, the last World Series that the Dodgers performed. And they had him out there doing it, and he was using it. When Barack Obama was president-elect, and he was sitting along with his wife and the vice president in front of the Lincoln Memorial, okay? And Garth Brooks took off his cowboy hat and laid his guitar down and went to the mic and said, "Way!" I said, "Oh, my God." In front of Abraham Lincoln. "You know, you make me want to kick my heels up and throw my..." And the president-elect, both of his hands went up, his wife's hands went up, Joe Biden's hand, and the folks out there on the mall, all of them, you see all these hands going up. I was like, "My God," on the song "Shout." You know, that was a total surprise to me. I didn't even... And Garth Brooks? Get out of here. You know, but he knew the song. Bruce Springsteen closes his show with "Shout," you know.
6: To this day. Mm-hmm. So when you look back on what you were doing, I want to talk about the hip-hop thing for just a second. You guys were still making records through the late 70s, early 80s. You're still making music today. Mm-hmm. But what did you think of rap when it first started? And did you ever think, these, you know, they're taking the disco hits, mm-hmm. but did you ever think, well, they're going to start taking ours too?
7: You don't know that. The only thing you know is that, you know, you have your music out there. And somebody does it. I mean, I didn't know that this English group was going to do Twist and Shout.
6: Yeah.
7: I didn't, you know, much less that English group was going to be as big as they became. And when the Beatles first performed on Ed Sullivan, I'm sitting on the couch. I'm on the left-hand side of the couch. My brother Marvin's on the right-hand side of the couch, and Jimi Hendrix is sitting between us. And Ed Sullivan said, "Ladies and gentlemen, the Beatles," you know. And they came out there and they performed. And a couple of days later, there was a meeting with the whole band, and my eldest brother Kelly took the floor and said, "You know, this English group, this Beatles thing, this is not hype. This is not publicity. They have changed popular music or rock and roll as we knew it. It is changed. It's not going to go back. I don't know what's going to happen, you know, with Fabian or Bobby Rydell or maybe even Elvis. I don't know. But I think we're going to be all right because they do Shout and Twist and Shout." Now, they got two guitar players, but we got Jimmy. And he looked over at, I looked over at Jimmy when he said it, and he said it just like that. "But we got Jimmy." And I looked over at Jimmy, and Jimmy was grinning ear to ear at that remark, because it was true, you know. And that nobody, you know, I knew, with all due respect, I knew. Nobody could hang with Jimmy. No, really. And that's 1963, 64. Yeah. You know. So that's, you can be in a privileged kind of a situation just to know that you're a part of something that's unique. And I ran into Ringo Starr, too. And Ringo said, "Ernie, you guys, the Isley Brothers, you all helped us hit our stride." It's very gracious of him, you know. And Paul had gone on stage after he after we were both talking in each other's ear, Paul had gone on stage, and he said that, you know, Isley Brothers, you know, you're here tonight, but you guys helped us get to where we were trying to go. And then we sang Twist and Shout together, the first time the Isleys or a Beatle had ever done the song. My brother Marvin had a deluxe Cadillac in 1975, and big fat white wall tires, and it was like a beautiful orange color. And he was driving in New York, and he was over there near the Dakota, apparently. He came to a stoplight, looked up to his right, and John Lennon was over there. And John Lennon waved at him. And I said, did you tell him to get in the car?
8: Yeah.
7: He said, oh, no, man. But I waved back. And I was like, yeah. But, you know, he had Isley on the license plate.
6: Oh, so he knew.
7: So he knew. You know, when he, between the way the car looked and Isley on the license plate, he just waved. And, you know, so you know this, it's amazing that the camaraderie that you can have with the different artists. When we were going to do a festival show at Yankee Stadium in 69, and my brother Kelly called Jimmy, and then we were going to do it in like early July, I think. And Jimmy, look, we're going to do this show, this festival show, and we want you to wondered if you could do it with us. He was like, oh, man, great. I'd love to, but let me speak to my people first, and I'll get back to you. And a couple of days went by. And he called back and said, hey, Kelly, you know, I'd love to do it, man, but I have this commitment to something called the Woodstock Arts and Music Festival in August, and the promoters are concerned that they may lose ticket sales if I perform with you guys first. So he didn't have a crystal ball either, you know. But it's amazing that just the way that things go.
6: Where do you keep your Grammys? I don't get to ask this question a lot.
7: Oh, I have them on various mantles.
6: You know, some people are they get embarrassed by them. So, I put it in the bathroom to keep me humble. No, no, they're up on the mantles, and you look at them every day. Well, you can hang your hat on that, and that, as they always say, imitation is the best form of flattery.
7: Mm-hmm.
6: You guys have influenced generations of musicians as well, who have either sampled or just outright taken your songs and redone them. So, Ernie Isley, you've had a wonderful career.
7: Yeah.
6: I appreciate you sharing with us here on America at Night, and I wish you good fortune in the future. You guys got your star on the Hollywood Walk of Fame, and you're still playing music to this day.
7: Amen.
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21: 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It appears by its own numbers, the U.S. government seems insolvent. 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
22: Josh Gilbert filling in for McGraw tonight, and thank you so much for allowing me to sit in the chair for a couple of days. Heat wave. I'm inside a nice, cool studio. I hope you are keeping cool as well, because this is coming on a lot of parts of the country. St. Louis, Dallas, Nashville, Chicago, Detroit, D.C. It is hot out there, 97, 98, 99. So everybody stay cool for the 4th of July weekend coming up. And, you know, I saw weirdly though, real hot, but in the Northern Rockies, in like Montana, they have a strange late June winter storm. Snow in the Rockies, 99 degrees in DC, snow in the Rockies. So I guess it's one of those things you can never really predict it. I guess the weather people can try to predict it. But did you see over in Europe the heat wave that's going on over there? And they say 1,000 deaths in France because of the heat. And I'm sitting here in, you know, I'm a St. Louis guy. I know how our summers can be, you know, 100 degrees, 100% humidity. And when they always say, oh, there's a heat wave back east, and all these media companies, they're all based in New York, and they're, oh, it's going to be a heat wave. And they say a high of 92. I just roll my eyes. Call me when you break 100. Call me when your humidity is at 95%. Then I'll give you your heat wave. But over in France, they said it hit 110 in Paris last week. 110 degrees. Yeah, I'm not rolling my eyes at that one. That's hot. That's real hot. And they say that they stopped selling alcohol in public and at public events and public things because alcohol and heat just do not mix. And they said there were a lot of drownings, actually, because people were jumping into any canal or any body of water that they could find, whether they're strong swimmers or not. And you top off that with a couple of drinks, and it's no good. So they suspended alcohol sales in Paris and parts of France during this heat wave because it is a pretty serious deal. 1,000 deaths. And they say that over there in Europe, a lot of these buildings don't have AC. They can't get AC. Just the way that they were built all those years ago. No way to put in the central AC units and even the window units. So a lot of people struggling in Europe right now with this heat and no air conditioning. Boy. Can you imagine that? I did see something funny. We got World Cup going on right now. German fan in Houston sent out a tweet and said, man, it is hot here. Went inside the stadium to watch the game. He said, boy, I'm stuck right in front of the AC. It is freezing in here. Well, I just can never win. Guess you just can't ever win. It's America at Night. I'm Josh Gilbert filling in for McGraw. Try to stay cool out there if you're struggling in a heat wave.
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3: news this hour from Town Hall. I'm Jason Walker. Supreme Court upholds state laws barring transgender athletes, or actually biological boys, from playing on girls' athletic teams. Here's Bernie Bennett.
4: The court's conservative majority has ruled that states' bans in Idaho and West Virginia don't violate the Constitution of the federal law known as Title IX, which prohibits sex discrimination in education. Left unresolved by the outcome are lawsuits challenging state laws and regulations in Connecticut, California, and elsewhere.
3: Supreme Court has also upheld a broad conception of birthright citizenship. It rejects the president's earlier executive order that declared children born to people in the United States illegally are not American citizens. President Trump announcing that Republicans will hold their first ever national convention ahead of the midterm elections, a very unusual event aimed at boosting turnout in races that could very well decide whether the party maintains control of Congress. Convention will be held in Dallas September 9th and 10th. Meanwhile, Democrats had considered holding a similar convention but rejected the idea as they struggle with fundraising problems. Charlotta Wolf, a spokeswoman for the UN Relief Agency, says Venezuela is in rough shape.
5: In La Guaira, the hardest hit state, food shortages are widespread, basic services have broken down, and connectivity has been largely severed. Community tensions are rising as access to assistance remains constrained.
3: Well, the death toll has surpassed 1,900. Thousands more have been injured, and many more are yet missing in that incident. Wall Street Tuesday, the Dow gained 136 points, S&P 500 ahead 59, NASDAQ gained 393. More on these stories, townhall.com.
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3: In Congo, authorities want to stop gatherings linked to the Ebola outbreak.
25: Opposition and civil society groups in Congo are protesting a new ban on public demonstrations related to the Ebola outbreak there. They allege it limits freedom of speech. The government announced the ban over the weekend amid the growing Ebola outbreak. The outbreak has infected over 1,300 people and killed 377 so far across three provinces. The ban affects areas far from the outbreak, though, including the capital Kinshasa. The mayor of Ribble-held Goma also has banned public gatherings. I'm Charles Villadesma.
3: Federal Control Board that oversees Puerto Rico's finances says it has offered a $3 billion settlement to bondholders. That's part of a new push to restructure more than $10 billion in debt held by the U.S. territory's power company. The board is proposing paying cash. Breaking news and analysis, townhall.com. Good day on Wall Street.
26: Stocks closed higher on Wall Street and trimmed their losses from what had been a rocky June. The S&P 500 rose 0.8% Tuesday. The Dow added 136 points. That's about 0.3%, reaching another all-time high. The Nasdaq Composite climbed 1.5%. Stocks in the AI industry did well following sharp swings early in the month on worries they'd become too expensive. Treasury yields rose in the bond market. Crude oil prices fell. Stocks rose across most of Europe and Asia. The Japanese yen fell near a 40-year low against the U.S. dollar. Seth Sutel, New York.
3: Justice Department in 17 states settling agreements with three major egg producers over allegations the companies colluded in a scheme to raise prices. Settlements require those companies to pay $3 million and donate 53 million eggs. More on these stories, townhall.com.
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12: Here's your forecast on News Talk 1250 KBRF. Going through today, going to be nice and sunny, 85 for our high, winds on the west-southwest at about 13 for tonight, 64 for our low with increasing clouds. Going to see gradual clearing, 87 for Wednesday. 64, mostly clear for Wednesday night's low. Going to be a hot one on Thursday, 91, with some rain coming in Thursday night, 68 for our low. And then some showers and thunderstorms possible Friday night through the weekend. And that's your forecast on News Talk 1250.
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22: 844-2-McGraw, 1-844-262-4729. That is the phone number. That is the text line number. So give us a call. Give us a text now. It's the open phone line hour, and it's time for me to get to talk to you, and you get to talk back to me. I appreciate you guys having me in here. I saw this story earlier today. The Monroeville Mall in Monroeville, Pennsylvania, just outside of Pittsburgh, was the site of the filming of Dawn of the Dead. That was the George A. Romero kind of follow-up sequel to Night of the Living Dead, classic from the late 60s. That was in the 70s when they filmed that. The Monroeville Mall, famous backdrop for the movie, is slated to be demolished. Walmart bought it in 2025, and there is no set timeline of what they're going to do with it. I got to imagine they're going to build a Walmart or a Sam's Club there. And the mall is going away. So a couple of weeks ago, the fans of the franchise all came out dressed as zombies, as you would imagine, and had one last meetup. I think since 2017, they've been having meetups at the mall. I can't imagine why it took so long for 2017 for them to start doing meetups at the mall. It is a very popular movie, very cult following. And everybody got all dressed up one last time. And I think they might have even watched the movie. They had a bunch of actors and actresses from the films come in and have a meetup. It's just like a Comic-Con, but for zombie lovers. And the Monroeville Mall, soon to be demolished, was the site of the last Night of the Living Dead, Dawn of the Dead meetup. So you can find pictures online of that. And if you live in the Pittsburgh area, I don't know if we air in Pittsburgh. I'd have to see the list. But if you were at the Monroeville Mall a couple weeks ago and you didn't know this was happening, I mean, they still have a Dick's Sporting Goods there. You know, there's still a couple of stores left open. Can you imagine showing up to the mall and a couple of zombies start walking your way? Pretty interesting sight. Now, George Romero spent his entire career doing the zombie thing. But interestingly enough, in 1974, he did a TV documentary, O.J. Simpson, Juice on the Loose, independently produced sports documentary on the career of O.J. Simpson up until that point. I think he had been in the league for about 5 years, and George Romero directed that. Well, I bring that up because as the Buffalo Bills are building their brand new Highmark Stadium right next to the old Highmark Stadium, outdoor venue in upstate Buffalo, New York, they didn't dome it. I think that the fans in Buffalo would probably have revolted if they had domed it up. Outdoor stadium, new Highmark Stadium. They have come out this week and they have said, for the new stadium, we will not be including O.J. Simpson in the Ring of Honor
14: or in the Legends section outside of the stadium. Here is Bills President of Business Operations, Peter Gwelly, in a statement saying, "We have made an organizational decision that he is not a fit to display inside our new stadium and in the family circle outside." As recently as this spring, the Bills had been debating whether to include OJ in the area, and the design team was preparing for both possibilities. Now, he was inducted into their Wall of Fame in 1980. He was the first member inducted into the Bills Wall of Fame. It remained up over the years despite public debate, of course, what happened to OJ, or what OJ, some would say, did to himself. And they never did anything about it. But you could see a public distancing from the former fallen star. Still in the Hall of Fame, by the way, the Professional Hall of Fame in Canton. Buffalo Bills drafted OJ with the number one pick in 1969. Spent 9 seasons with the Bills. He became the first running back in NFL history to have 2,000 rushing yards in a season in 1973 and made 5 first-team All-Pro squads. But when OJ died of cancer in April of 2024, 76 years old, at the time of his death, the Bills made a step towards distancing themselves from the former star by not releasing a statement or acknowledging his passing. So you could kind of see the writing on the wall there, but with the new Highmark Stadium in Buffalo, the decision has come down officially. And, I don't know how to feel about it. I mean, obviously, OJ is, acquitted of the murder charge in the criminal courtroom, found guilty when they took it to the civil trial. And then, of course, what happened at that hotel room in Vegas ultimately put him in jail for a couple of years. So OJ Simpson, it makes sense. I mean, my God, yes, it makes sense. But it does sound weird when you hear it officially confirmed. No OJ at the new Bills Stadium. On the text line, we were talking weather when we went into break. And somebody said, "I live in a tent in the southern desert. I'm used to 120-plus degrees with no AC for 4 months each summer. The monsoon rains only make it humid as they rain at night there." Wow. I mean, I'm glad we're coming in loud and clear in the tent in the southern desert. But boy, I mean, we heard stories last summer about Arizona getting up into the hundreds for like 40, 50 days straight. They were saying that the homeless population was suffering from burns and had to be sent to the hospital because they were, you know, sleeping on the streets or sitting on the streets, or and the pavement was just burning their skin. Can you imagine? And now imagine sleeping in a tent for 4 months in that kind of weather. It is hot out there, everybody. Take care of yourselves. 1-844-2-McGraw is our phone number. 1-844-262-4729 is the phone number to call. It's the phone number to text as well. All right, Alex back at the studio, the mothership in D.C. Got a couple of voicemails that we want to hit. We got Jane Doe. We were talking about the 4th of July yesterday, and I call it Independence Day. I made a suggestion. This Independence Day falls on a Saturday. At least I, a lot of people get the day off on Friday in observance of the holiday since it does land on the weekend. You get Friday off, you celebrate big time on Saturday, and then you get a Sunday to recuperate and get ready to go back to work on Monday. I said, this is the perfect way to do it. We should make it official. And every year we should have Independence Day on the first Saturday of July. A lot of people call me crazy. And as I was walking out of the studio last night, someone said, "You're nuts. This is why America's in the shape it is, because we don't respect tradition." And then they said, "We can't wait for McGraw to come back." So, well, you'll get your wish. He comes back on Monday. My point is, celebrate this weekend. And then on Monday, Tuesday, Wednesday, text in and call McGraw and say, "You know what, Josh? He was on to something. This was pretty great. We had 2 full days of parties. This was pretty, maybe we should." You'll be thinking about it at least.
22: You'll be thinking about it. Somebody mentioned it on the voicemail. Alex, let's hear it.
9: Don't change July 4th. We never should have changed May 30th, Memorial Day, for the obvious reasons. Do not change July 4th. That's it.
22: Okay. Well, can't argue with that. She mentions Memorial Day. I brought that up as well. Memorial Day and Labor Day, both summer holidays, both are on the last Monday and the first Monday, respectively. But back in the day, it used to be on the 30th of May, whichever day that happened to land on. Tuesday, Wednesday, Saturday, Sunday. Let's see what Doug thought about it. Back to the voicemails. Doug talking about 4th of July.
15: I like the idea about the extra day for the 4th of July. Anybody likes that, it's all right with me. Also, the Super Bowl should be played on Saturday night instead of Sunday, and you have another day to rest up there. And also, I was just wondering where you started out on radio and where you went to college. Yeah, you did a good job last night.
22: Well, I appreciate that, Doug, calling in. And I'll answer his questions first. I am on the radio. I've been on the radio in St. Louis for 16 years. Sometimes I can't believe that. 16 years. And I went to college at the University of Missouri, MIZ. I'm waiting for the rest of the country to respond. ZOU. I am a proud son, a true son, and a proud Tiger. So thanks for the call, Doug. And, I mean, he brings up a good point. He brings up a good point. Phone numbers. 1-844-2-McGraw. 1-844-2-6247-29. Alex, play that one again. Play Doug again, because he brought up a good point, and I want to hear it again. I just forgot what he had said.
15: I like the idea about the extra day for the 4th of July.
22: Oh yes, the Super Bowl.
15: That's all right with me. Also, Super Bowl should be played on Saturday night.
22: Super Bowl. The Super Bowl should be played on a Saturday night. Why is this? I know that the NFL owns Sunday, and everybody's used to watching football on Sunday. But all these goofy stories about lost productivity on Monday. By the way, there's no such thing as lost productivity. If I don't get it done on Monday because I'm hungover from the Super Bowl, I think I'll make it up on Tuesday, Wednesday, Thursday. I'm not going to lose money here just because I got a little brown bottle flu. But you hear all these stories about lost productivity. You hear all these, I guess hotels, they get an extra day because you got to wait until Monday. You probably get there on a Friday or Saturday. But why is the Super Bowl still on a Sunday? And there's really nothing to compete with in early February. Some people say, let's extend the season longer, add another bye week, add another game, and push the Super Bowl further into February so that it lines up with President's Day, which a lot of people have off as well. And so you bake in a day off. This is my idea. I'm with Doug. Let's have the Super Bowl on a Saturday. Going to the phones, Dave in San Francisco's on the line, America at Night. Dave, welcome to the show.
16: Oh, thanks. I don't know if you paid attention to all those Supreme Court rulings today, but a couple of them are pretty creepy, but one of them's kind of funny. The one where he has to pay the woman that he raped?
22: Yeah, E. Jean Carroll.
16: Right. Well, there a lot of the, the defenders of Trump are still out there trying to claim that he's not really a rapist. But in the court hearing, she never saw his penis, right?
22: Okay.
16: She only felt something. And
22: okay.
16: So is that rape? And so it was digital. I think they call it digital. I forgot it, but digital is part of it. And it's forcible entry. There's different, every state has different phrases for it. But that's what it was. And then is that rape? And then this guy gets to even go into the election after that conviction. And then he's a cheapskate, and it has to come up to the Supreme Court that he has to pay her. Do you see how much every lie he does costs us billions and billions of dollars, every lie. And there's like 30,000 lies for his first term. And at this point, he should just do a simple apology to Iran oh, I fired
22: no,
16: all the experts.
22: No, no, no, no, no. Dave, if you've been paying attention, he doesn't apologize. And I think he learned that from his protege, or he's the protege. He learned that from his lawyer way back when. You know, the man's name escapes me now, but he was with McCarthy hearings. Roy Cohn. He learned from Roy Cohn, you never apologize. And as we've seen in both administrations, never apologize, just keep going. And frankly, Dave, the media cycle will turn over and we'll forget about it. And you say,
16: No, we need him out right now. This guy is a waste of time, and every dime he spends, he has caused the American reputation to get, just before our 250th birthday, the lawn is a mess. And he's supposed to be the best landlord. This guy is a joke, much less every lie costs us billions and should apologize. And if he doesn't apologize, then that's a negligence. It's a form of willful negligence.
22: All right. Well, Dave, I'll let you hold your breath because the apology ain't coming anytime soon. Yes, the Supreme Court came down with a ruling about the E. Jean Carroll. He does owe her $5 million, and I think there's another $80 or $90 million that he owes her as well and all the other things. So we'll see. I think he's ordered to pay her. And frankly, I think that you got to put Dave, again, thank you for your phone call out of San Francisco. Thanks for listening to us. On the West Coast, I was talking to a lawyer friend of mine, and I think with cases like that, you have to put the money up in trust. And so when the court came down with this ruling, they handed back to whatever court it came through in the first place. They'll issue their rulings, and then that money that he had put up goes straight to her. So I don't think, you know, I think the check's already been cut. So... she might be, in the next couple of weeks, might be $5 million richer. It is America at Night. Give us a call now. Give us a text now. The number is the same. 1-844-2-McGraw. 1-844-262-4729.
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6: Couple people on the text line having some clashes with the E. Jean Carroll case. I will just say this, and thank you, Dave, by the way, for saving your comments till the latest hour, so we didn't get any FCC violations. A little graphic there, Dave. Two trials, both juries, both jury trials, and we always armchair quarterback these things from out here. We only get the Cliff's Notes, what we hear on the news, the five-minute stories that we see. But these people spent every second in that jury, on that jury, in that trial. They heard all the evidence. They heard everything. And they ruled against the president in that case the summer before the election. So if you have a problem with the E. Jean Carroll case, take it up with the jury. Both juries found him liable. It is America at Night. Please stay on the line. We've got Lou and we've got Eduardo calling in. We'll get to your phone calls after this.
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3: With SRN News, I'm Jason Walker. Key decisions handed down from the Supreme Court. Justices upholding state laws barring males from playing on female school athletic teams. High Court has also upheld a birthright citizenship matter, rejecting President Trump's executive order earlier, declaring that kids born to people in the United States illegally are not American citizens. President Trump announcing now the GOP will hold the first ever national convention ahead of the midterm elections. Very unusual event aimed at boosting turnout in races that could decide whether the party maintains control of Congress. That convention in Dallas, September 9th and 10th. And groups are warning the situation in Venezuela, especially their health care system and hospitals, is at the breaking point. SRN News.
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8: Welcome back to the show. Thank you for joining us. It is America at Night. I am Josh Gilbert sitting in for McGraw-Milhaven. Let's go back to the phones. Lou is in Washington. Hello, Lou.
9: Howdy. Yeah, this Carol character is a very sick woman. She's claimed that she's been raped by half a dozen men, at least. And she admits that she enjoys rape fantasies.
8: Okay. All right. I will just say this one more time. Two jury trials. I wasn't in the jury. I didn't follow along with this case. This is the last case that I wanted to pay attention to. But two juries of our peers found in favor of this woman, and then the courts did their thing, and they ran it all the way up to the Supreme Court. This is our legal system. What do you want me to do about it? I wasn't in the jury. I wasn't on the jury. I wasn't in the courtroom. I wasn't part of either legal team. This is the process that played out, and this is the outcome that we have. So, again, if you were in the courtroom and you were there for, you know, every single second of it and you were on the jury, call us and tell us how you came to your decisions. And you want to talk to the Supreme Court justices who weighed in on this yesterday. Ask them. Read their decisions. They put them out there. They put them out there. So you can read that and then, I guess, make a decision on your own. Let's go to Eduardo in Tampa. Hello, Eduardo.
10: Yeah, good evening. I want to comment about regarding the Venezuela earthquake relief
3: So there was a brief exchange of words between the Interior Minister, Mr. Cavallo, who, by the way, has an arrest warrant, just like Maduro, and a relief worker. And, you know, Mr. Cavallo got offended that there were Americans there helping out fellow Venezuelans. I think it's time that this person be put in this place, and that is be placed in custody. Because this guy thinks he's the next Maduro and Chavez. I've been watching him since this Venezuela thing with the migrants and then obviously with the capture of Maduro. I've been watching this Cavallo guy, and he's the next Chavez and Maduro if we are not alert on this.
8: Hey, you're in Tampa, and I know Tampa is a big place where a lot of migrants and people of Venezuelan descent. Are you of Venezuelan descent?
3: No, I'm Mexican, and so here's the thing. Texas has to worry about the Mexican boat over there, but over here we don't need to worry about that because we have more South Americans and Central Americans. They're so happy that Colombia is going right, that Maduro's gone. So it's more conservative here, but unlike Texas, which is more in play because of Mexicans, and they're not polling very well because of this immigration. So I watch Spanish news, so I know what's going on as far as Spanish people.
8: And you're pretty keyed in, you know, when we went down there and removed Maduro, there was some talk about how, you know, I think the president said, you know, we're going to run things now. And they just get hit with this terrible earthquake, double earthquakes. I just read a story sending more and more dogs and more outside relief aid, international aid to there. I saw the videos of, just buildings. Apartment buildings, condos, tall buildings just crumbling down. This looks terrible. And some of these stories, there's some good stories of where they're finding people days later, being still pulled out of the rubble. But what a nightmare. Tragedy.
3: There's people calling on their cell phones, saying, "Hey, come get me. I'm trapped here." Yeah.
8: But I don't know what our current relationship is in Venezuela. I don't know if the administration has come out fully and publicly and said what they think our relationship is in Venezuela. And when the going gets tough, are we there? But to your point, one of the leaders, a protege maybe of Nicolas Maduro, is saying they don't want the U.S. there.
3: Mr. Cavallo, to name him. Yeah, so, I mean, I've seen U.S. soldiers on the streets there, but we'll have to see, I don't know, maybe after the midterms there might be more meaningful as far as what our goals are going to be over there, because we definitely want to transition from Delcy to Machado. You know, she's the
8: she was the winner, vice president.
3: Right. Yeah, Delcy's the vice president right now, and Machado's the, you know, the leader that won the most recent election. So we'll see when that transition turns out.
8: Well, I thank you for the call, Eduardo.
3: Thank you very much.
8: As we see this on the news play out and we see the video footage and everything, thoughts and prayers and hearts go out to the people in Venezuela who are trapped in this. To your point, yeah, I understand how the leaders in Venezuela or the people of Venezuela might not want us there during regular times, but in times like this, I think a helping hand, I'd take it from anywhere it comes, because we're in a time where doesn't really matter what is going on when you've got people buried in rubble. Over on the text line, give us a call, 1-844-2-McGraw, or text us, 1-844-2-McGraw. It works both ways. Somebody said you let the anti-Trumper go on and on, but you cut Lou off right away. Lou called in and started voicing about the E. Jean Carroll on the other side of it. Look, I don't want to go in there. And when people start getting weird and vulgar and everything, hey, this is a family show. I know it's on in the middle of the night, but, you know, I don't mind if you voice and express your opinions, but let's keep it clean at the very least. Someone said the quakes down there delayed the elections, and there was another text that had come in that said you should have a legal expert on who is sympathetic to the minority justices on the birthright decisions. By the way, when Dave called in, he's the one that started this whole E. Jean Carroll thing. He said he wanted to talk about birthright citizenship. Well, that's not what he did. But with this birthright citizenship case that came down in from the Supreme Court earlier today, this was the big one. It was the last one that we were waiting on. The texter says you really need to have a legal expert on who is sympathetic to the minority justices on the birthright citizenship. It was 6-3. It was kind of 5-1-3 with Kavanaugh ruling against, but on a different reason. The texter goes on to say the majority appears to have ignored original intent. Anyone who says that this ruling fits with the original intent is lying or liberal. That is from Norm in Ames, Iowa. Well, I think that is what the justices on the Supreme Court are supposed to do. They're supposed to try to figure out what the original intent was in 1776, or at least when the Constitution was written in 1789, I believe, or whenever the 14th Amendment was written. I don't have a date on that one. But what the original intent was in the birthright citizenship, and sometimes when you look at the Constitution, you know, you do want to get in the time machine and go back and say, well, what do you mean by this? What did you mean by subject to the jurisdiction thereof? You know, we can't ask them what that means. Sometimes you wish they would write, you know, kind of down in the margins, oh, by the way, this actually means this. This is what we meant. Can't think of every specific scenario that could ever come up with cases like this. So when they do come up, the nine justices have to do their best interpreting what the founders thought, or in this case, what the 14th Amendment was supposed to mean when it was written, and do their best. And this is, again, this is what they came up with. This is the Supreme Court. These are the picks that the presidents at the time made, and this is what we get. I don't know if there's a Supreme Court do-over. I don't really think that's a thing. I guess when it comes to precedent and legal precedent, overturning precedent, 50 years from now, we might have a different court that rules a different way. But this is the one that we got today with this court. Somebody jumped back in, but you let Dave say vulgar things. I didn't know he was going to say it. I didn't know he was going to get graphic with it. We do the best we can, okay? Policing the callers. Speaking of which, 1-844-2-McGraw. 1-844-2-McGraw. Call and text us. Same number. Works both ways. Can we go? Let's go to another voicemail that we might have gotten last night from Jim. Alex, play the one from Jim.
10: Yeah, last night I heard Quick Draw there mention, where are the trans people going to go to the bathroom? Now, this society has, by being stupid, has created a problem which is a very simple solution. Maybe they need a subsidy, but businesses are going to have three different restrooms, male, female, and others. And that way everybody can be happy and empty their water spout, etc., without it being a big problem. So anyway, that's my 2 cents worth on the bathroom problem of trans going in and causing trouble for the others.
8: I know that Quick Draw, as you call him, Quick Draw, he's a big bathroom guy, so he's probably brought it up on this show before. But have you seen, I went to this Starbucks roastery last time I was in New York, and they've got a bar there, and it's like 3 stories tall, and you could see the beans moving throughout. And we pull up, and we have some espresso martinis, and we're having fun, and I have to go to the bathroom. So I go downstairs, and it's kind of a one giant room with nothing but stalls. And there's no little female symbol. There's no little male symbol. There's no M. There's no W. There's no cowpokes and cowgirls sign. It's just one big room filled with 30 individual stalls. Door goes from top to bottom. And, you know, right in the middle is a bunch of sinks and stuff. So is that the future of our restrooms? I'm not going to get into it, but it was fine. It was fine. It was a little weird. All kind of bunched in there together, but, you know, nobody saw something they weren't supposed to see, and nobody was exiled or alienated or whatever. But that was one of the restrooms I did see in New York at the Starbucks Roastery. Let's take one more phone call before we take a break. Anthony's in Birmingham. Anthony, good evening. Welcome to America at Night.
11: So it's interesting to listen to the show here. I really disagree with the Supreme Court because they're rewarding bad behavior. You can't cross the line and come to the United States. You break the law. So we're going to allow people to come to the United States if they've broken the law, have a child, then who's going to take care of the child? Okay, so you can't send the mother back and not send the child back, or vice versa. The fact of the matter is it should have never happened. Joe Biden let all these people into this country, and he should be he should have been impeached over this. This is really bad. No, America has borders, and we have to follow the law. And the law says you have to come the right way. I don't care if you come to Ellis Island, wherever you came. People came the right way. They did it the right way. And that you can't jump the line by allowing all these people to come into America the way they did. The Supreme Court is political, and you got those hacks up there acting like they don't understand the law. They know what they're doing. They're playing a political game. I don't know what your side of it is, but I think it's terrible. It's a bad decision. Do you agree with me?
8: Well, let me ask you, Anthony. The Supreme Court is political, but a lot of these people were put in from Trump's first term. I think he got Amy Coney Barrett. He got Justice Kavanaugh, and I think he got Gorsuch. And Gorsuch did weigh in the way that you had mentioned, that he was in the dissenting vote. He was one of the three. But the other two, political as the Supreme Court might be, they were Trump appointees. So what do you think about that?
11: So just because they were Trump appointees, they still got it wrong. They were moderates in the beginning. They never should have been on the court. You know, America is a place where we have disagreement. We have no problem with that. But the Constitution has to be followed. This was never intended to allow a bunch of illegal people to come to this country the way they're doing it. It makes no sense to me. So we have no borders. We let people, just 20 million people, come to this country and do what they want to do. We give them free welfare, benefits. You know, you can't do that. I work my butt off to earn every living, every dime I have. I don't complain. I don't say a word. You know, life is not fair all the time. You got to make it what you want it to be. You got to pray to God to guide you. But you have to follow the rule. And no other country in the world does this. But we have silly America allow these Democrats to do what they did. They should be run out of town for what they did. You can't tell me we're spending trillions of dollars giving these people all these freebies and free health care and everything they want. And nobody says a word about it. It's like it's just normal.
8: All right.
11: You know.
8: And yeah, Anthony, I'll tell you what I think. I think that Congress needs to get their act together and make up some new rules that are enforced when it comes to immigration. The whole crux of this birthright thing that came down today came from an executive order from the president. Well, sometimes Congress has to do their job. This is a congressional thing. They need to come up with immigration rules. They need to enforce the immigration rules. And frankly, here's my thought. Hire a bunch more immigration judges and employees and people that could process these things, because the people are coming. So should they come in the right way? Should they come in the wrong way? I mean, you could be waiting up to 10 years to get in here because we just don't have enough people processing all the paperwork. I mean, there's millions of people here illegally. There's millions of people already in this country, and there's millions more that want to get in. How are we gonna get through that backlog? So Congress needs to do something, and I think we need more infrastructure to at least process them the legal way. It's America at Night. Thanks for all your phone calls. We gotta take a break. When we come back, we'll close it out.
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17: Your forecast on News Talk 1250 KBRF going through today. Going to be nice and sunny. 85 for our high. Winds on the west-southwest at about 13 for tonight. 64 for our low with increasing clouds. Going to see gradual clearing. 87 for Wednesday. 64 mostly clear for Wednesday night's low. Going to be a hot one on Thursday. 91 with some rain coming in Thursday night. 68 for our low. And then some showers and thunderstorms possible Friday night through the weekend. And that's your forecast on News Talk 1250.
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8: All right, I'll leave you with this as we close. My name is Josh Gilbert. Thank you so much for letting me sit in for McGraw for a couple of days. Michigan House has unanimously passed a bill allowing children to operate lemonade stands without permits or fees. It's House Bill 6007 introduced, and it would amend the state food law permitting minors to run temporary beverage businesses on private property. Yeah, that's a lemonade stand. Qualifying stands must sell only non-alcoholic, non-temperature controlled drinks and earn under $5,000 annually. There was legislation and health department issues. Repeated licensing fees, they are getting rid of those to say, hey, kids want to learn how to run a business. They want to open up a lemonade stand. They shouldn't be forced to learn about red tape at their age. Other laws like this have been enacted in Georgia and Texas and soon to be Michigan. Buy some lemonade from a kid this weekend, just as long as they're making less than $5,000 annually. My name's Josh Gilbert. Thank you so much for letting me sit in. We'll see you next time. Thanks to Rich and Alex. McGraw will be back next Monday.
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0: News this hour from Town Hall. I'm Jason Walker. Males barred from playing on female sports teams.
1: The Supreme Court upholds the transgender sports ban in two states, Idaho and West Virginia. The justices ruling the states can block biological males from participating in girls' sports teams at both public schools and universities. Justice Kavanaugh writing the opinion for the 6-3 majority.
0: And the court rules to lift campaign spending limits.
1: The Supreme Court striking down long-standing campaign finance restrictions. Justice Kavanaugh writing the opinion as the justices voting along party lines 6-3 to side with the GOP argument regarding those limits on campaign spending.
0: That is Laura Winters reporting. In the meantime, the High Court has upheld a broad conception of birthright citizenship, rejecting the president's executive order. It declared children born to people in the United States illegally are not American citizens.
2: The justices in a decision in a New Hampshire case Tuesday relied on a long-settled understanding of the 14th Amendment adopted after the Civil War and more recent federal laws in ruling anyone born in the country is a citizen with limited exceptions. The Republican president's restrictions had been blocked by several lower courts and had not taken effect. Three conservative justices would have allowed the restrictions to take effect.
0: That is correspondent Bernie Bennett reporting. Now, think about this for a while. If you want some good news, the price you pay for that morning cup of Joe just might be going down.
3: Nestle may reduce coffee prices for consumers as bean costs decline, a senior company executive said Tuesday. The company will consider lower bean prices when setting retail prices, a potential boost to consumers seeking some relief from high coffee prices in recent years. Coffee prices rose sharply in 2024 and reached record highs in 2025 after adverse weather affected supplies.
0: That's Bill Alexander. More on these stories, Town Hall.
4: 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I'm not going to say I told you so, but I will encourage you one more time to dial #250, say micro, and switch to a 5-star American wireless company that won't let you down. Pure Talk.
0: Temperatures for some of the week's soccer games could be very dangerous for World Cup players and fans. Here's Bob Agnew with the story.
5: A threatening heat dome will engulf the central and eastern part of the country this week, with heat index temperatures, which combine air temperature with humidity, soaring into the triple digits in some places. Conditions will bring above average temperatures to World Cup host cities like Boston, Philadelphia, and Kansas City, Missouri, all of which have open-air stadiums. Bob Agnew reporting.
0: Technology from American companies being used to power revolution in the scam industry, playing a key role in the industrialization and globalization of fraud. That's the findings of an Associated Press investigation. Watchdogs say those companies have the tech capacity to do more to protect against abuse, but lack the legal, regulatory, and business incentives to crack down. Breaking news and analysis, townhall.com. Federal officials providing details on the deaths of some firefighters.
6: Three firefighters Saturday battling a wildfire along the Colorado-Utah border were part of a specialized crew that goes into remote areas by helicopter to quickly put out new and rapidly escalating blazes. The crew was overcome after deploying emergency shelters to shield themselves from the fast-moving flames. Two other crew members suffered burns. The U.S. Forest Service identified those killed as 38-year-old Emily Barker of Clinton Township, Michigan, 27-year-old Nick Hutcherson of Glendale, Arizona, and 26-year-old Sidney Watson of Warrior, Alabama. I'm Ben Thomas.
0: Well, New Jersey Republican Congressman Tom Keene Jr. revealing the reason for his 4-month absence from the House. He says he's been treated for depression during his lengthy absence from Capitol Hill. More on these stories, townhall.com.
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9: Here's your forecast on News Talk 1250 KPRF as we continue for the overnight tonight with partly cloudy skies, 65 for our low. Going to be seeing sunny skies, 86 for our high today. Mostly clear, 64 for Tuesday night's low. A little bit of showers and thunderstorms possible Wednesday into Wednesday night. Then we'll see that again Thursday night and into Friday. 86 for Wednesday's high, 91 on Thursday, and 89 for Friday's high. That's a look at your forecast on News Talk 1250 KPRF. 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
11: And so, hats off to McGraw. Have a wonderful Independence Day week and weekend. That is coming up. And I'll tell you what's coming up on this show. In just a couple seconds, we're going to talk to a professor about what happened on Capitol Hill. I guess it's Capitol Hill. It's just a couple yards away at the Supreme Court. Big day at the Supreme Court today. We'll talk about it in just a second. In the hour, the second part of this hour, Eric Dolash, he's the founder and president of Veteran Flagpole Initiative. That'll be an interesting conversation. And what are your thoughts on the flag? We'll talk about that. In the second hour, a chat with Ernie Isley. He is with the Isley brothers, the other half of the Isley brothers, Ronald and Ernie Isley. They have spent seven decades making music, and we get a chance to chat with Ernie, who was there for just about every single second of it. And then in the third hour, as always, we will take your phone calls. 1-844-2-McGraw, 1-844-262-4729. That is the number for the text messages. That is the number for the phones, and you can call right now and leave a voicemail, and we'll get to it in the third hour as we get to it. Now, Professor Ilya Solman is a professor of law at the George Mason University and a member of the Advisory Council for the Society for the Rule of Law, and we had a big day at the Supreme Court yesterday. We had an even bigger day today, and Professor, I want to thank you for coming on the show and welcome you.
12: Thank you very much for having me.
11: Now, we all think we know what the law is, right? We all think that the birthright citizenship, if you're born in this country, you are a citizen. And we go so far as to do that thing. We're like, well, what if you're flying over United States airspace and you have a baby on the plane? Is that baby a United States citizen? But there's more to this constitutional amendment than we even know about. So what was the argument today, and what did the Supremes rule?
12: Yeah, so what you just said is the simple summary of it was actually pretty close to the truth, that what the 14th Amendment says in the Citizenship Clause is that anyone born in the United States on U.S. territory is a U.S. citizen so long as they're, quote, subject to the jurisdiction of the United States. And the Supreme Court basically said that that means more or less what you think it means, that so long as you're born in the United States and you're subject to U.S. law, that is, if you commit a crime, you can be prosecuted for it. If you commit some kind of civil offense, you can be sued and so on, that then your children, if born in the United States, are U.S. citizens. Now, there are rare exceptions where people are born in the United States, but they're not subject to U.S. law, such as, for example, children of diplomats who have diplomatic immunity, but those are rare, unusual cases. And the Supreme Court rightly rejected the Trump administration's argument that children of undocumented immigrants and children of people who are here on temporary visas are somehow not subject to the jurisdiction of the United States because they pretty obviously are. Now, the Trump administration and supporters had a number of different arguments trying to deny the obvious here, but none of those arguments actually worked, and all of them were rejected by the Supreme Court majority. Interestingly, even the dissenting justices, most of them had trouble fully accepting these arguments, and they only accepted them partially.
11: Yeah, well, let's go back to it. You don't get a Supreme Court case unless there is a challenge to this law. So what was the argument that the Trump administration was making? Did they actually throw out an executive order and try to do this, or was this more of a, hey, we're going to try to do this. Let's run it up the Supreme Court and see what they say.
12: So Trump, as soon as he returned to power last year, issued an executive order where he said, beginning in February of 2025, all children born in the United States to undocumented immigrants or to people here on temporary visas are not entitled to birthright citizenship. A variety of different groups, state governments, immigrant rights advocates, and others filed lawsuits challenging this. Every single lower court that addressed the issue ruled against the administration. Eventually, the Trump administration appealed the case to the Supreme Court. The Supreme Court decided to hear it. And that's what led to the decision that was announced today.
11: So when they throw out an executive order like that, is it immediately stopped or is my here's my legalese. Is it immediately stayed and they just kind of pause it while the courts do their thing? Or did they start actually mobilizing to try to? This would have been thousands, millions of people.
12: So what happened is, if I remember correctly, they said the order would start to take effect something like approximately 30 days after it was issued. But before then, people went to court to challenge the legality of the order. And to make a long story short, courts issued injunctions blocking implementation of the order. There was much litigation over the appropriate scope of that injunction, which resulted in its own Supreme Court decision last year in Casa v. Trump, which we can talk about if you're interested. But basically, while the Trump administration would have liked to implement the order, they never actually got the chance to do so because it was blocked by judicial lower court orders, which the Supreme Court ultimately did not disturb.
11: Now, I hate to talk about the Supreme Court in terms of conservatives and liberals. I'd rather talk to them about, you know, originalists or textualists or the way they read the laws, because the law is not associated with any political party. And you would like to think that the judges, the nine judges up there, are reading the laws and interpreting them according to the Constitution. But that being said, there are conservative lawyers, there are conservative judges, there are liberal judges out there. Where do you stand personally when it comes to reading the law? And does that matter to say, you know, I'm a conservative and I agreed with this, or I'm a liberal and I disagreed with that?
12: So speaking just about me personally, I'm not a conservative or a liberal. I'm libertarian, but I think today's decision was correct for mostly the reasons the majority stated, plus actually some additional reasons that they could have gotten into, but mostly didn't. It would be a mistake to say, well, people's political views, you know, never influence their views on legal and constitutional issues. Obviously, they sometimes do, but it's notable that in today's majority, we had both conservative and liberal justices.
11: It was 6-3, and who was in the majority and who was in the dissent?
12: So in the majority were all three liberal justices, plus Chief Justice Roberts, Justice Amy Coney Barrett, and Justice Kavanaugh, though Justice Kavanaugh concurred in the result on a different ground than the other five justices. In a dissent, we had Justices Alito, Thomas, and Gorsuch, though there were important disagreements among the three of them as well.
11: So would it be fair to say the court, the majority, five of them at least, said this violates the 14th Amendment? This violates,
12: yes,
11: birthrights. Yeah. This violates the Constitution. But how about these other three, Clarence Thomas, Samuel Alito, Neil Gorsuch? Would it be fair to say, I want to hear what their reasoning was, but would it be fair to say that they don't think that someone who comes to the United States illegally, crosses the border, sets up a life, 2 years later has a baby, they don't think that baby is a U.S. citizen?
12: So what we're looking at with those three different justices is actually three different views with varying real-world implications. So Justice Thomas, joined partially but only partially by Gorsuch, says that whether you're entitled to birthright citizenship or not depends on whether your parents are quote-unquote domiciled in the United States, whether that is that they're like, you know, legitimate residences in the United States. And he claims that most illegal immigrants and also people on temporary visas are not so domiciled, though in a footnote, he leaves open the possibility that illegal migrants who want to settle in the U.S. permanently might potentially qualify to be domiciled. Justice Gorsuch, by contrast, says that he thinks it's likely, though not quite certain, that illegal migrants who want to settle in the U.S. permanently and have no other home, that they do have the necessary domicile, as he puts it. So he seemingly only clearly agrees with the Trump position when it comes to children of either temporary legal migrants or people here on temporary visas. And then finally, Justice Alito has a different view where he says that the issue is that people who may have an allegiance to a foreign government, that they are not properly subject to the jurisdiction of the United States, and therefore their children are not entitled to birthright citizenship. Though the exact scope of, you know, what is the range of people who have such an allegiance, he is not entirely clear on that, and his opinion can be read in somewhat different ways. So interestingly, none of those three justices completely agree with the Trump administration. But what they say is that this is what is known in the law as a facial challenge to Trump's order. That is that it says the entire thing is illegal. And all three of them, to varying degrees, think that at least some parts of the order are permissible, and therefore they want to reject the facial challenge. But it's notable that they themselves have three different positions. I think, by the way, none of these three positions is actually right, and all of them have very serious flaws. But it's also the case that none of the three 100% endorse the Trump administration's position.
11: So when it comes to the 14th Amendment with the birthright citizenship part to it, I mean, some amendments are really long and there's a lot of legalese and stuff in there. Some of them are really short. Like, I think the Second Amendment is barely a sentence, very much open to interpretation. But when it comes to the 14th Amendment on this part, what does it actually say? And this subject to jurisdiction, that seemed to be pretty much the sticking point.
12: Yeah, almost everything in the 194 pages of opinions that we saw today is just the interpretation of these words, subject to the jurisdiction. The full clause does say that, you know, all, it says that all children born in the United States and subject to the jurisdiction thereof are entitled to citizenship. But that's not the exact words, but that's the basic import. But all of the debate is about the meaning of subject to jurisdiction, these just very few words. So sometimes when you have, you know, legal disputes, a lot turns on the interpretation of just a few words, and lawyers can spend pages and pages arguing about that. And this is like one of the reasons why people often don't like lawyers.
11: Hey, I like the good ones. Right. This is the sticking point. You said it when we started this conversation. You said there is a small, tiny caveat of children born to diplomats who happen to be here in this country who are still not subject to jurisdiction of our laws. They're subject to the jurisdiction of France or England or the Philippines or wherever they came from. You know, we all hear that story that when you walk on to a diplomat's residence, you are in that country, even if it's in our country. So those are the people that aren't subject to the jurisdiction of this country. I read that. I'm not a lawyer. You are. You can help me out here. I read that to mean everyone else in this country is subject to our laws, regardless of where your parents were from.
12: Yes. And certainly in the understanding of the 19th century and, for that matter, today, everybody on the territory of the United States, with the exception of a few narrow categories of people, are in fact subject to the U.S. jurisdiction in the sense that they are legally required to comply with U.S. laws and can be prosecuted or otherwise targeted if they don't comply. The diplomats are not the only exception. There are a few others, but they're very minor categories. For example, we also have people born on foreign public ships in U.S. waters, because technically the sovereign authority over what goes on in those ships is in the hands of their home governments that own them rather than in U.S. hands.
11: The flags that fly on them. Yeah.
12: Yes, that's right. And there's also, you know, a couple other things like that. For practical purposes in modern times, those exceptions apply to very few people.
11: All right. Well, Ilya Soman, he's a professor of law at George Mason University. I mean, I'm convinced it sounds like a pretty straightforward, and it was a 6-3 decision. Birthright citizenship stands in this country. Thank you so much for joining us here on America at Night with McGraw-Milhaven. McGraw out. I'm Josh Gilbert.
13: This is America at Night with McGraw-Milhaven.
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24: Are you paying too much?

0: quarters and the semis and the final, but the numbers are coming in. The World Cup is generating NFL-level viewer interest in the United States, and I gotta imagine that is because the games are on at a much more normal time. Remember the last World Cup was, I believe it was in the winter, it was in Qatar, and they're in the Middle East, so that time zone was way off, and then the one prior to that was in Russia, and that time zone is 7-8 hours difference. So we were waking up at, what, 5 a.m. to catch some of these games, and maybe even earlier than that. So it's interesting to know that now that the games are on time zones that we actually live in, maybe we're watching a little bit more. The growth of the sport in this country is expected to ratchet up by the time this thing ends. And maybe we'll see an MLS bump, or maybe we'll see a soccer bump, or kids playing more soccer out there because of these games that are going on right now. LeBron James is leaving the Lakers. He has announced that he has told the team that he will continue his NBA career elsewhere. He's 41 years old, says he will still play. A lot of interest from the Golden State Warriors, apparently, on getting LeBron James to join their team. And he spent the last 8 seasons with the Lakers. He won a championship with the Vaulted franchise in 2020. That was a COVID year, though. And LeBron James is moving on. We don't know where he's going yet, but he'll take his services somewhere. Will it be back to South Beach? Will it be back to Cleveland? Will it be north, the Golden State? We'll find out. It's America at Night with McGraw-Milhaven. Josh Gilbert filling in. Thanks for joining us.
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2: With SRN News, I'm Jason Walker. Situation in Venezuela worsening by the hour as its healthcare system now at the breaking point. Officials say damaged hospitals are overwhelmed. Conditions in the disaster zone are worsening all the time. The death toll has surpassed 1,900. Thousands more are missing, and a result of the two large earthquakes last week. Supreme Court upholding state laws barring males from playing on female school athletic teams, and the High Court has upheld a birthright citizenship, rejecting President Trump's earlier executive order declaring that children born to people in the U.S. illegally are not American citizens. U.S. job openings stayed a strong 7.6 million in May. American labor market remains strong. SRN News.
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5: Josh Gilbert filling in for McGraw today, and we've got our next guest, and this is a really interesting one, Eric Dolesh. He's the founder and president of the Veteran Flagpole Initiative, VFI, Iowa-based nonprofit. And Eric, first and foremost, your military career started in 2000 as a combat medic in the Iowa Army National Guard. You're a combat veteran, retired as a major in 2024 on this week, Independence Day week, the week of 4th of July. I first and foremost want to say thank you for your service.
6: I appreciate that, sir. Thank you very much. It means a lot.
5: Tell us about Veteran Flagpole Initiative. First and foremost, what does it do?
6: So yeah, we're a 501c3, and our mission's pretty straightforward. We fund and install flagpoles in the yards of veterans at no cost. So, you know, essentially what we do is we identify veterans who've been submitted to us in various ways, and we show up at their house and we dig a footing and we pour the concrete. And by the time we're done, we've left them with the 20-foot telescopic flagpole that has a U.S. flag, their state flag, and it has a solar powered light on top of it. So pretty straightforward mission in terms of what we do.
5: And where did this idea come from? You're 24 years in the service. You come home, do you got a flagpole in your front yard?
6: I do, but I always try to make it clear, like it was not through the program, right? That was one that we had purchased on our own, but yeah.
5: Well, were you staring at your own flagpole and you said every veteran deserves to have one of these at their house?
6: You know, I mean, yeah, it's somewhat. So I'm surrounded by a group of amazing friends, and we live in Iowa, and we wanted some sort of philanthropic route, some sort of way that we could give back. We had a little bit of extra time and we all kind of wanted to give back, and we're kind of spread out through the state. So we're trying to think of something that, you know, isn't necessarily a huge time crunch to anybody, that is affordable and something that we could kind of parcel and take anywhere in the state. So we had tried a few different things, and quite honestly, they just didn't work. And then we were just sitting there one time and like, what if we just put our money in the pot? And we bought a veteran a flagpole. So that's what we did. And our first one, you know, I believe it was serendipitous, because the veteran's name was Whitey. He lived in Center Point, Iowa, and he was a Korean War veteran. And, you know, the Korean War, the Forgotten War, brutal conflict. And, you know, these veterans are an aging population, you know, 80s, 90s, even 100 years old. And this gentleman, by the time we were done, we were there for 1 hour. And by the time we were done, everybody that volunteered felt like their bucket was full. This gentleman had tears in his eyes. And it was just, it was strange for us to think that this man who had gone to Korea and fought in this conflict had spent the time out of service when he was done without a flagpole in his yard to thank him for his service. So it was just, that was kind of jet fuel for us when we were done with that mission. So.
5: And you've been name-checked on the floor of the U.S. Senate, Senator Chuck Grassley. He is from Iowa. Dropped you guys a line and thanked you for what you guys are doing. 200 flagpoles later, and you're still going. You're based in Iowa, but where are the flagpoles? Are they all over the country?
6: Yeah, we're getting there. Our footprint's definitely in Iowa right now, but we've installed flagpoles in Texas, Montana, Illinois, and Missouri. And, you know, as this thing kind of perpetuates and snowballs a little bit, we kind of continue to get more interest in surrounding states. And, you know, I'm getting calls from all around the country just because, in my experience, if something is easy to explain, then that's going to be an easy thing to action as well. And it's going to be easy to generate support around, you know. So there's a lot of vitriol and division in our country right now. But it's so nice to be part of a mission and a project that is just without any sort of animosity or controversy at all. It's nothing but good. Everybody that's part of it feels great. So that's kind of where we're at right now.
5: Yeah, and like you said, it's pretty straightforward. We bring flagpoles to veterans, and you put the American flag on top. You've got the state flag on bottom. You dig the hole, you fill it in, and you shake their hands, and you move on to the next one. I'm seeing in my notes here, by the way, veteranflagpoles.org. Veteranflagpoles.org is the website. I want to hear about how you choose the recipients in just a second, but I'm seeing in my notes that for the flag, the setup, the solar light, the commercial-grade telescoping pole, it's about $750 per house.
6: Yes, sir. Correct. That's about our cost, exactly.
5: And then how do you guys get them there? Road trip?
6: I mean, we kind of have a few different angles. So we have military holidays that we found are special. So that might be a Gold Star Spouse Day. So that would be a spouse who lost their loved one in combat, or Vietnam Veterans Day. We have a real soft spot in our heart for Vietnam veterans. We do a lot for them. We have 12 holidays that we try to cover and make sure that somebody's getting a flagpole in recognition to basically bring some relevance and some highlight to that day. So that's one of the things. The other thing that we do three of them a year, but we call them campaigns. And this is when basically we flex all of our assets. So we bring all of our manpower online at once, and we will put anywhere from 20 to 45 flagpoles in the ground. So for instance, Flag Day is kind of our flagship event. It just nests very well with what we do. Obviously, we do flagpoles, and Flag Day is somewhat of a, you know, inconspicuous holiday and doesn't really get its due diligence. So we, on that day, we really hammer down. And this year we put 37 flagpoles for veterans all across Northwest Iowa, 22 of which were in one town on one day. Spencer, Iowa, oh, which made a real big impact. Yeah, it was really, really special. So we can do the onesies and twosies, or we can get the whole posse on board and put in dozens.
5: Now, how do we get your attention? How do we submit our dad, our grandpa, our wife, our spouse? Do we submit that online? And how do you choose who gets a poll?
6: Right. So, yeah, everything that we do is through our website. Folks are encouraged to get on there, check out what we do. That's where you can submit a veteran for a possible future install. We do, in terms of the selection process, really it's geared about what our focus is going to be. So if we're going to be doing a Vietnam Veteran Day, for instance, we're going to go down through our database and we're going to find volunteers in the area that we're selecting. If we're going to be doing the Navy birthday, we're going to go through and look at veterans that were in the Navy. You know, so we really cast a wide net. It's not, hey, this is an Iraq war veteran. That's all we're going to focus on. We've done one for every single campaign to date, which is really special, to include a World War II veteran. So it depends where the volunteers are located. We're always looking for volunteers. That's what drives everything. If you have good volunteers, then veteran submissions will follow. The funds will follow. We've never asked for a dollar. We're not the kind of folks who ask for money. But you know, that's how we operate largely. Yeah. Through that website.
5: And then you touched on it there, but what do you need? Do you need donations? Do you need volunteers? Do you need volunteers all across the country? I mean, you personally can't go to every single one of these, do you?
6: No, I do not. I've got an amazing team. I'm fortunate to be surrounded by some of the most driven, ethical people that we have, and some of them are military. Some of them aren't. You don't have to be a veteran to be on board. Mm-hmm. The installations themselves take no more than about 45 minutes. So it's a very rapid process. That's always a very good thing. And it has a definitive end state, which I think people are attracted to. When you're done, you know that you've left something, a permanent visual reminder that the veteran can look out of their window every single day, or when they're pulling into their driveway, and know that people still deeply care about what they did. I don't make it to all of them, but fortunately I am surrounded by an amazing team, and we've got team leads that go all throughout the state, and they'll be responsible for kind of housing the inventory and contacting the veteran. But I would say the need for us, you know, is funds. Basically, in my mind, I think of, you know, we are a completely volunteer-based force. So nobody's getting paid a dime for this. Quite the opposite. We've all put money into it, and we're happy, and we love doing it. But every $500 we get really is kind of what leads to another veteran getting a flagpole in their yard. I mean, our cost is about $750, but, you know, that's kind of the figure we always keep in our head. So,
5: yeah. Veteranflagpoles.org. I'm glad we're sharing it this week, Independence Day week. 4th of July is on Saturday. I've got my flag up. I've had it up year round. I've got my bunting up, though. Everything looks
6: great.
5: It just look, you know, you just feel, it feels just so Americana to go down a street and see all the flags out. So I totally get this project, and why don't you, one more time, veteranflagpoles.org, but why don't you share another story with us? Because that first story was great. Give me another one.
6: Yeah, so, you know, recently in Iowa, we've had multiple soldiers that were killed in action in recent conflicts, and one of the soldiers that we lost, his name was Nate Howard, and we had the extreme privilege to show up at his wife's house. And it was a very somber install, but we were surrounded by a really faith-based, strong family. And when we left that yard, it was just really special to kind of look back in your mirror and see this American flag flying in a yard that this widow could look at every time and think about her husband, Staff Sergeant Nate Howard. And moving forward on, this is really special to us, and it's kind of serendipitous the way this whole thing worked out. But our actually... just through pure fate, our 250th install will happen on our nation's 250th birthday. And we are going to dedicate that to Sergeant Declan Cody, who was killed in action in Kuwait through a drone strike. And we are going to go to his parents' house and give him flagpole number 0250 in honor of his service and to memorialize his efforts to this country. So, if it's, you know, there's just no shortage of emotion or stories. It's every time you walk into one of these, you know, these install opportunities, it's just something special waiting behind. It's really, really cool.
5: Eric, you're doing some really great work. Founder and president of Veteran Flagpole Initiative. You can find them online, veteranflagpoles.org. 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Eric, thank you again for your service. 24 years, combat veteran, combat medic. Thank you so much for your service, and thank you for what you're doing after you got out.
6: Hey, thank you, sir. I really appreciate this platform. Thank you for what you're doing. And just one last reminder, anybody can find us on Facebook as well with Veteran Flagpole Initiative. Thank you so much for your time. Really greatly appreciate it. Happy 4th.
5: Thanks. Thanks, Eric. And that's going to be a great 250 that you just mentioned there. It is America at Night. I think I just got the chills thinking about that. VeteranFlagpoles.org is the website.
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12: Here's your forecast on News Talk 1250 KPRF as we continue for the overnight tonight with partly cloudy skies, 65 for our low. Going to be seeing sunny skies, 86 for our high today. Mostly clear, 64 for Tuesday night's low. A little bit of showers and thunderstorms possible Wednesday into Wednesday night. Then we'll see that again Thursday night and into Friday. 86 for Wednesday's high, 91 on Thursday, and 89 for Friday's high. That's a look at your forecast on News Talk 1250 KPRF. Depend on it.
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5: I'm Josh Gilbert, filling in for McGraw, and we just had a wonderful conversation with Eric Dolash, founder of Veteran Flagpole Initiative. VeteranFlagpoles.org is the website. Check that out. We got a text that just came in, 1-844-2-McGraw, 1-844-2-McGraw, 262-4729, and they sent a picture. It says, happy 250th, and it's a picture of what appears to be a Ford F-150 with double flags on the back. So I love to see that. Thanks for sending that in. But speaking of the flag, I saw what might be the saddest thing, the saddest story I have seen in a long time. This came out yesterday, NBC.com. NBC News posted this story. And the headline says, as the nation turns 250, many Americans say the Stars and Stripes is now a red flag. And it goes on to talk about how people are embarrassed to hang the flag or fly the flag because they think that it means people will think they're MAGA. There's a gentleman, a 72-year-old gentleman, who says that if we fly the flag, I love flying the flag, but if we do, we put out signs to make it clear that we are not part of the MAGA movement. Someone else said, I don't agree with what's going on right now. Master Sergeant Frank Chappell of the Air National Guard, he said instead of flying the U.S. flag, he flies the flag of the state of Pennsylvania. And it just made me realize, we all know what's been going on the past 10, 15 years when it comes to the flag, people not standing up for the flag, people wearing the flag, everybody's talking about the flag. But if you refuse to fly the flag, or you look at the flag and you say that's a symbol of a different political group, or they've hijacked my flag and I can't fly that flag now, you're hanging on too tight. If you're thinking that that flag is representative of you and your political persuasion only, you're hanging on too tight. This is the week where we're celebrating 250 years of being a country. And NBC News has eight pages of people talking about why they will or won't fly the flag. If we can't all just be on the same page when it comes to the Stars and Stripes, hanging it up, that's my flag, that's your flag, that's his flag, that's her flag, it's all of our flag. And I cannot believe that we are at a point in our country where we are so divided that even the flag has become a political football. This happens to just be the worst story that I have seen on what should be one of the greatest weeks, since 1976, since the bicentennial. But it does feel off. It does feel like whatever they're doing down there on the National Mall, you know, everything that was leading up to it, it feels off. People aren't participating. People have checked out. People are not getting involved in what should be a huge celebration for this country, 250 years. We had that conversation with Kennessy Davis last night, talking about the Revolutionary War, talking about what all of that means even today, 250 years later. And we're arguing about the flag still? This is my flag. This flag is your flag. This flag is my flag from California to New York Islands. You know, this flag was made for you and me, and we should all be proud to hang it and fly it and put a light on it. You know, McGraw shared a story with me. I don't know if he shared it with you, but he had a neighbor come over and point to his flag, and he said, "Oh, I didn't know you were one of those." One of what? An American? It's the 250th anniversary of the United States of America, and this flag is for you, it's for me, it's for all of us. I've got mine up, and like I mentioned, I got my bunting up. My house looks good. I even put a flag on the back of the golf cart. It's America at Night with McGraw Millhaven. My name is Josh Gilbert, filling in for McGraw. Thanks for having me.
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0: News this hour from Town Hall. I'm Jason Walker. Several high court decisions handed down Tuesday ahead of the summer recess. Correspondent Laura Winters reports on the outcome of a very closely watched case.
1: The Supreme Court votes 5-4 to uphold birthright citizenship, so babies born on American soil are automatically American citizens regardless of the immigration status of their parents. Now, this ruling, one of the most highly anticipated of the year, President Trump on the first day of his second term signed an executive order to end birthright citizenship, and he was at the Supreme Court for oral arguments. A historic first for a sitting president. Laura Winters reporting.
0: And yet another case that captured the nation's attention, the high court upholding state laws barring males from playing on female school sports teams. Qatari Foreign Ministry spokesman Majid Al Ansari says U.S. envoy Steve Witkoff and Jared Kushner are in country. They are meeting with Qatari mediators.
2: And the talks will be around all regional issues which are of concern, including, of course, the negotiations with Iran, but also including Lebanon and other files in the region. So they are not here for direct negotiations with the Iranians or related meetings.
0: Envoys will not be having direct negotiations, though, with Iranian diplomats while in Doha. Being subjected to a scam can have a debilitating effect on victims of the practice.
3: Chris Calusis is one person who fell victim to a scam. He said it cost him $400,000.
4: You know, I worked my whole life for that, and in 6 weeks, it's mostly gone.
3: He says American tech companies need to do more to protect people from getting scammed. I'm Haya Pinjwani.
0: Experts say if it sounds too good to be true, it is. SRN News.
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3: Online fraud has exploded to become one of the most profitable criminal industries in the world. An Associated Press and Frontline investigation found that American technology is being used to power the revolution. In one case, Elon Musk's satellite internet service, Starlink, is the number one internet service provider in Myanmar, including to scam centers. Eric Hines is an analyst for the International Justice Mission.
6: As these compounds get pushed further inward from the Thai border, the local providers in Myanmar become less reliable and aren't able to handle all the bandwidth that you would need to run a large-scale scam operation. So other ways to connect to the internet become more important.
3: I'm Haya Pinjwani.
0: Justice Department in 17 states reaching settlement agreements with 3 major egg producers. That's over allegations the companies illegally colluded in a multi-year scheme to raise prices. Breaking news and analysis, townhall.com. Correspondent Mike Householder reports on Americans' views on our nation's flag.
7: A new poll conducted by the Associated Press and Norick Center for Public Affairs Research indicates Americans' views of Old Glory are divided by politics, age, and race. Republicans and older white adults are especially likely to fly the American flag, while younger Democrats and black adults are more likely to say they don't fly it. Views of the flag track with other deep divisions among Americans, who see their country's history and accomplishments very differently.
0: We will warn you, this is a very difficult story to listen to. Police in Michigan investigating the death of a baby found in a portable toilet at an outdoor music festival. Authorities say the child was about 1 month old. No cause of death has been determined. The baby's gender has not been given, and we're not told if the parent has been identified. More on these stories, townhall.com. 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
12: Here's your forecast on News Talk 1250 KPRF as we continue for the overnight tonight with partly cloudy skies, 65 for our low. Going to be seeing sunny skies, 86 for our high today. Mostly clear, 64 for Tuesday night's low. A little bit of showers and thunderstorms possible Wednesday into Wednesday night. Then we'll see that again Thursday night and into Friday. 86 for Wednesday's high, 91 on Thursday, and 89 for Friday's high. That's a look at your forecast on News Talk 1250 KBRF. 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
13: Cattle company in Franklin, Tennessee. Every fence post is a flag for as long as your eye can see. In total, 1,800 American flags hung up on every fence post at the similar cattle company. Google Carrie Underwood and flag and just take a look at this. This is quite the sight to see on this Independence Day week. Coming up next, we have an interview, a chat with Ernie Isley, the one and the only Ernie Isley of the Isley Brothers. And would you believe it? They have great songs, so great that not only do the Beatles cover them, but so does Ice Cube and the Notorious B.I.G. Not to mention the fact that the one, the only Jimi Hendrix was a guitarist for the Isley Brothers and lived in their house for a couple of years. What a great story. Ernie Isley is going to share it with us next. It's America at Night.
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12: Welcome back to America at Night with McGraw-Milhaven. McGraw out this week. Josh Gilbert filling in for him. And I got a special treat. This is a treat for me, as well as you guys, the listeners. When I was getting married just a couple of years ago, there was one requirement. My wife wanted a real band. That's fine. I gave in on that. But I said they have to know shout. Because you cannot get married in America without playing Shout. And we have with us Ernie Isley from the Isley Brothers.
13: Hello, hello.
12: And, of course, Shout came out in 1959. But I want to go back to the very beginning. I also, Ernie, want to talk about the influence that you have had on hip-hop over the years. I think two of the biggest hip-hop songs of all time, Today Was a Good Day by Ice Cube and Notorious B.I.G. Big Papa, they sample Isley Brothers' song, not to mention the fact that I think you've got a Grammy because of Kendrick Lamar.
13: Yes.
12: So not only have you guys, the Isley Brothers, had this career of your own, but now you're living on through future generations through samples, because everybody, and I want to find out where you were when you heard for the first time some of these songs. But Ernie Isley is our guest from the Isley Brothers. He is the guitar virtuoso behind Who's That Lady? That Lady. And your brother Ronald. And you guys are still around. Your brother Ronald is the vocalist, and he's been there since the very beginning. Isley Brothers start in 1954 in Cincinnati, and Shout hits big in 1959. But you're much younger. What do you remember about the beginnings of the Isley Brothers before you joined the band?
13: When we would go see them in the shows, it was amazing and be a room full of strangers. Lights go out. And they start performing Shout, and everybody would go nuts. They were a very hard act to follow, and nobody wanted to follow them. Jackie Wilson did not want to follow them. Otis Redding did not want to follow them. Nobody wanted to follow them because you couldn't follow them after that song. Everybody went nuts on it, and they still go nuts. Shout and Twist and Shout were performed by the Beatles before they came to America. And at that Shea Stadium concert, the first song they did
12: was
13: Twist and Shout.
12: I've seen the videos, and you know, John used to say that he would try to save that for the very end because it just completely wrecked his vocal cords. But Ronald didn't have a problem with it.
13: No.
12: Twist and Shout comes out in 1962. The Beatles cover it, and you tell a famous story I want to talk about, you know, like I said, Ice Cube and Kendrick Lamar, but people were covering your songs.
13: Yes.
12: Even back in 1963. So you're how old on the playground, and kids come up to you and say, hey, we heard your brother's song covered by the Beatles.
13: Yeah. After the Beatles, you know, made their splash in America, I was on the playground in sixth grade, and we would be singing Beatles songs on the school bus, you know, to school, from school, and they started singing Twist and Shout, and then somebody said, hey, we got to talk to Ernie because that's their song. They came over to me, sixth grade, and said, hey, Ernie, you know, the Beatles, how you feel about the Beatles taking your brother's song? And I said, first of all, they did not take it. It shows that they were listening. It shows that they were influenced. And I'm glad that they were listening, and they recorded it, and you know, it's a flattering thing for them to have done it, and for it to be such a big signature hit for them. I think when you think of the Beatles, Twist and Shout emotionally is the Beatles. That's the four of them. That was before they split. And they were still in the growing period. I had a chance to run into Paul McCartney And make a long story short, I went over to him and I tapped him on his, he was sitting down. I went over to him, I tapped him on his shoulder. He stood up at his full height and he gave me an embrace that just about cut my wind off. And we were both yelling in each other's ear. And I was saying, you know, Paul, you know, you and Bingo George John, you guys are just wonderful. And he said in my ear, Ernie, if it were not for the Isley Brothers, the Beatles would still be in Liverpool. And we happened to go on stage together and we performed Twist and Shout. Jennifer Hudson was there. Bon Jovi was there. All sorts of people. And when we sang it, you know, Twist and Shout is like the equivalent of Happy Birthday. Everybody knows that song. Everybody knows the lyric. And they were all standing and clapping as we were doing it and singing along with us. And when we finished, you know, they gave us a standing ovation, like, you know, do something else. And it was like, we can't. That's not possible.
12: Yeah, we don't top that.
13: No. And thing was, Jimi Hendrix was a house guest and an employee when I was 11 years old.
12: So Jimmy joins the Isley Brothers
13: in 63.
12: Just as a touring guitarist, as a powerful part of the band.
13: He was part of the band. He was.
12: And where did you guys find him? This is before Monterey. This is before
13: 1963.
12: Woodstock. Mm-hmm. 1963. Where did you guys find Jimmy?
13: They found him in Greenwich Village because the guitarist that they had, you know, quit.
12: Yeah.
13: Say, hey, man, we got some gigs coming up. You know, you guys know anybody that plays guitar? I said, yeah. Well, is he any good? He said, yeah. Is he better than the guy that we saw in North Carolina? So yeah. Is he better than the guy with Sam Cooke? Yeah. Is he better than the guy with Wilson Pickett? Yeah. He's in Greenwich Village. Can't miss him. And they ran into him, said, hey, understand you play guitar. Would you like to play with the Isley Brothers? He was like, are you kidding me? Yeah. Because he was unemployed at the time. Play something for me. I can't. Why not? My guitar's in the pawn shop.
12: Oh, no.
13: It's 1963. My guitar's in the pawn shop. I can't play anything. My guitar's in the pawn shop. All right, so they go to the pawn shop and get his guitar out. Play something for me. I can't. Why not? I need some guitar strings. So they get him some guitar strings, and he strings his guitar up. And you notice that he's stringing it up, you know.
12: Lefty.
13: Lefty. And then he starts playing, and in about, you know, like 3 minutes, it's like, you're hired.
12: Yeah.
13: You know, you're hired. You know, you come with us to New Jersey, and we'll introduce you to the rest of the guys in the band. And all. I can't make rehearsals in New Jersey. I don't have a place to stay.
12: So we stay with you guys.
13: Mm-hmm. We have a spare bedroom in our mother's house, and... you know, Jimmy, you play very well, but your guitar is kind of scruffy looking. We're going to have to get you a new axe. What kind of guitar would you like? He said, are you kidding me? He said, no. He said, Fender? He said, yeah. Got him his first white Fender guitar. Very first one they bought him. And he comes into the house. Ma's a new guitarist that we just hired. He's going to be staying here. In the bedroom in the back is Jimi Hendrix. This is my mother. Oh, hi, Mrs. Isley. And this is two little brothers, Marvin and Ernie. Hi. And, we'd be playing kickball and my friends in the backyard, kickball or softball. They start playing something and the game would stop. And all of us would run inside the house to the basement and the band's down there playing. And, you know, you see Jimmy and he's playing and he hits a note and he looks around in the air like the note is floating or something like that. And then he reaches out with his left hand and, like, grabs it and stops the note. and he looks over at us and winks. And we'd, you know, he'd be playing, we'd laugh, not because it was funny, but because it was good.
12: It was so good.
13: Yeah.
12: So how long was Jimmy with the Isley Brothers?
13: About two and a half years.
12: Is he on any of the records?
13: Yes. His first record was a song called Testify. He took a guitar solo on it, and the song was created as a showcase for him.
12: For Jimmy.
13: Mm-hmm. In October of 68, we had a rehearsal. Rollo had come up with this song. It's your thing. I do what you want to do. You know, and he sang it a cappella and stomping his right foot. I can tell you who to sock it to. And then he stopped and he was waiting to see what we would say.
12: Was this the first big record that you played on?
13: Yes, it was.
12: And it's Your Thing.
13: Yep.
12: An all-time classic.
13: Yep. And he sang it on the first take. So, and that was the way it sounded. And it was supposed, they were trying to make it come out before 68 was over. But, you know, in November, you know, anytime in November of any year, you're going to hear Frank Sinatra. You're going to hear Nat King Cole. You're going to hear Andy Williams. You're going to hear everybody singing Christmas songs. So the record company did not want and would not release It's Your Thing because of that. So it went over into the next year in 69. And it came out, I think in February of that year. And it's kaboom. It was, you know, that's been the biggest 45 of the Isley Brothers, career, and it was a monster of a record, and it still is in terms of its place among the singles. That's the biggest one.
12: Bigger than Shout, bigger than Twist and Shout. To this day.
13: Yes.
12: And when you hear it, when you're out and about, or you're watching a movie, or you're watching a TV commercial, and you hear It's Your Thing.
13: It's cool.
12: Yeah, I bet.
13: When we first played That Lady for the folks at CBS, and they heard it for the very first time, they said, well, you know, it doesn't have saxophones or trumpets, you know, like It's Your Thing. Has this guitar sound. We like it. But we don't know what kind of category to put it in. What do you guys suggest? And we were like, man, you know, just put it out. Just put it out, and it will make itself heard. And it turns out that it did. That was my senior year of college, my last year of college, and I could turn on my I could turn on my radio on AM left to right and hear That Lady,
12: because it was on every.
13: I could turn on FM and hear That Lady. It was literally everywhere. And I had some guy in a philosophy class ask me something about Socrates and Plato, and did I know what the professor

0: he'd be laughing is because Ernie was the one in the room with me whenever I was playing. So I would find a social studies book or something. You know, if I'd come out of my bedroom. He had his own room in the back, but he'd come out. And, of course, he'd have his guitar with him, and he'd be playing, maybe looking out the window in the front of the house, or be in the kitchen or whatever, you know. And I had my homework and all that, but I was really observing and listening to him. So he would have been laughing. So, you know, I was already experienced before everybody else. Because already, you know, so when people heard it, it was like, a lot of people were saying when they heard that lady, it's like, that's Jimmy. It's like, no, it's not. It's Carlos Santana. It's like, no, it's not. Well, who is that? Ernie. It's like, who is Ernie? No. Oh, he's a brother?
1: He's the kid that was pretending to do his geography homework.
0: Yeah.
1: While Jimmy
0: Hendrix
1: was practicing.
0: Yeah, yeah. So he'd be laughing. And he would have known, you know, without knowing it, but he would have known, like, yeah.
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5: With SRN News, I'm Jason Walker. U.S. job openings staying at a strong 7.6 million in May as the American labor market remains resilient. Some economists had expected numbers to post 7.0 million openings for the month. And Americans' attitudes toward the economy improving substantially in June as gas prices plummeted. Conference Board says the Consumer Confidence Index rose 0.6 points to 91.2. The situation in Venezuela getting worse as the healthcare system is at its breaking point. Authorities say damaged hospitals are overwhelmed. The death toll has surpassed 1,900, and making matters worse, thousands more have been injured and missing as a result of the two huge earthquakes. SRN News.
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3: Back to America at Night, back to our guest, Ernie Isley. He's in studio with us. Thank you so much, Ernie. And we were talking about that lady when we went to commercial break. And, and all these years later, Kendrick Lamar samples that sizzling guitar sound, and you find yourself with a Grammy.
4: Yeah.
3: How'd that happen? Nice.
4: Well, I understand that he was a big Isley Brother fan. And at some point before he started working on that album, he sort of got all his Isley Brother records and went into a room and shut the door and was studying them and listening to them. And then that's why he decided he wanted to do, he wanted to use that lady. That was one of the songs he was using. And, you know, wow, you know, it turned out really great for him. And, you know, all of the rappers really have, we didn't know this. I thought at the time that we were doing our records that although they were, you know, platinum and double platinum, I thought they would have been bigger than they were. But we didn't know about, technology having its effect on music and folks doing something called sampling. So I was riding up La Brea Avenue towards Sunset one day, and I heard, I love it when you call me Big Papa, throw your hands in the air if you're a true player. I'm like, what is he talking about? Because I'll see some ladies tonight that you be having my baby. I started I started laughing. Not because it was funny, but because I said, he's going to have a hit. He's going to have a hit, and it's probably going to be bigger than our Between the Sheets. And it was.
3: So Between the Sheets comes out in the 80s. Mm-hmm. Notorious B.I.G. samples it in the mid-90s. Mm-hmm. When that song come, did you know ahead of time? Does the record label call you and tell you this
4: they
3: is coming?
4: They had sent us, as the sampling started to find its place, we found that we'd be getting requests to use our songs as sample. And Ronald showed me this letter one day about Notorious B.I.G. wanting to use Between the Sheets and something called Big Papa. But the first time I heard it was when it came over my car radio. And it's like, that's going to be, he's going to have a hit. And he did. And it's there's tons of folks that did use Between the Sheets. I know Whitney Houston used it. Everybody was sampling Between the Sheets, but making it like it was just their record, you know. But they were using it as a sample. So we got sampled a lot by the rappers. And
3: Ice Cube. Today was a good day.
4: Today was a good day. Wow.
3: Footsteps in the Dark.
4: That was a monster.
3: Was that the first time that the Isley Brothers were sampled in that genre that blew up like it did?
4: No.
3: Or were people taking your stuff in the 80s?
4: That record was one of the biggest records of the year. That was another one. See You at the Crossroads. Bone Thugs and Harmony. That was the biggest record of the year, that year. See You at the Crossroads. And that was Isley's...
3: Isley sample.
4: Yeah. Make Me Say It Again, Girl.
3: Now Kendrick Lamar, he's a younger guy. He has a chance to go back and look at the Isley Brothers catalog. But people like Christopher Wallace, Notorious B.I.G., Ice Cube, even the guys in Bone, they probably grew up with this stuff. Did you ever have a chance to talk to Ice Cube and say, did this play in your front room when you were a kid?
4: We saw him once in the airport, flying. We happened to be flying back from New York to L.A., and he was on the same flight. And I went over to him and said, hey, man, thank you. You did amazing. We love your version of what you did with the song. And Footsteps in the Dark and Ice Cube's version both got on Grand Theft Auto.
3: Oh, really?
4: Mm-hmm.
3: Both versions?
4: Yes.
3: Now, I got to tell you, Ernie, this isn't just because you came in and sat down and talked to us. Whenever I hear Ice Cube's version, I always go back to your version because I like it better.
4: Oh, hey, we're not mad at that either.
3: Yeah, but as a, as a 12-year-old growing up hearing Ice Cube, it's the first time I ever heard this song.
4: Yeah.
3: It's kind of a revelation. Did he tell you why he picked that song?
4: He liked it.
3: You just liked it?
4: He liked it, and... he embraced it, and I guess he went into his garage or his basement, and, he had cassette players or whatever that he could use to sample certain sections of the song. And then he just did his version, and it came out, and it seemed like everybody that heard it, his version, liked it, And they had played it... at Dodger Stadium, the last World Series that the Dodgers performed, and they had him out there doing it, and he was using it. When Barack Obama was president-elect, and he was sitting along with his wife and the vice president in front of the Lincoln Memorial, okay? And Garth Brooks took off his cowboy hat and laid his guitar down and went to the mic and said, "Way!" I said, "Oh, my God." In front of Abraham Lincoln. "You make me want to kick my heels up and throw my..." And the president-elect's... both of his hands went up, his wife's hands went up, Joe Biden's hand, and the folks out there on the mall, all of them, you see all these hands going up, I was like, my God, on the song Shout. That was a total surprise to me. And Garth Brooks, get out of here. but he knew the song. Bruce Springsteen closes his show with Shout.
3: To this day. Mm-hmm. So when you look back on what you were doing, I want to talk about the hip-hop thing for just a second. You guys were still making records through the late 70s, early 80s. You're still making music today.
4: Mm-hmm.
3: But what did you think of rap when it first started? And did you ever think these, they're taking the disco hits, but did you ever think, well, they're going to start taking ours too?
4: You don't know that. The only thing you know is that, you have your music out there and somebody does it. I mean, I didn't know that this English group was going to do Twist and Shout.
3: Yeah.
4: I didn't, you know, only, much less that that English group was going to be as big as they became. And when the Beatles first performed on Ed Sullivan, I'm sitting on the couch. I'm on the left-hand side of the couch. My brother Marvin's on the right-hand side of the couch. And Jimi Hendrix is sitting between us. And Ed Sullivan said, ladies and gentlemen, the Beatles, you know. And they came out there and they performed. And a couple of days later, there was a meeting with the whole band. And my eldest brother, Kelly, took the floor and said, you know, this English group, this Beatles thing, this is not hype. This is not publicity. They have changed popular music or rock and roll as we knew it. It is changed. It's not going to go back. I don't know what's going to happen, you know, with Fabian or Bobby Rydell or maybe even Elvis. I don't know. But I think we're going to be all right because they do Shout and Twist and Shout. Now, they got two guitar players. But we got Jimmy. And he looked over at, I looked over at Jimmy when he said it, and he said it just like that. But we got Jimmy. And I looked over at Jimmy, and Jimmy was grinning ear to ear at that remark. Because it was true, you know. And that nobody, you know, I knew, with all due respect, I knew nobody could hang with Jimmy. No, really. And that's 1963, 64. Yeah. You know. So there's, you can be in a privileged kind of a situation just to know that you're a part of something that's unique. And I ran into Ringo Starr, too. And Ringo said, Ernie, you guys, the Isley Brothers, you all helped us hit our stride. It's very gracious of them, you know. And Paul had gone on stage after he, after we were both talking in each other's ear. Paul had gone on stage, and he said that, you know, Isley Brothers, you know, you're here tonight, but you guys helped us get to where we were trying to go. And then we sang Twist and Shout together, the first time the Isleys or a Beatle had ever done the song. My brother Marvin had a deluxe Cadillac in 1975 and big fat white wall tires, and it was like a beautiful orange color. And he was driving in New York. And he was over there near the Dakota, apparently. He came to a stoplight, looked up to his right, and John Lennon was over there. And John Lennon waved at him. And I said, did you tell him to get in the car?
5: Yeah.
4: He said, oh, no, man. I waved back. And I was like, yeah. But, you know, he had Isley on the license plate.
5: Oh, so he knew.
4: So he knew. You know, when he, between the way the car looked and Isley on the license plate, he just waved. And, you know, so you know this, it's amazing that the camaraderie that you can have with the different artists. When we were going to do, a festival show at Yankee Stadium in 69, and my brother Kelly, called Jimmy, and that we were going to do it in like early July, I think. And Jimmy, look, we're going to do this show, this festival show, and we want you to wondered if you could do it with us. He was like, oh, man, great. I'd love to, but let me speak to my people first, and I'll get back to you. And a couple of days went by. And he called back and said, hey, Kelly, you know, I'd love to do it, man, but I have this commitment to something called the Woodstock Arts and Music Festival in August. And the promoters are concerned that they may lose ticket sales if I perform with you guys first. So he didn't have a crystal ball either. You know, but it's amazing that just the way that things go.
3: Where do you keep your Grammys? I don't get to ask this question a lot.
4: Oh, I have them on various mantles.
3: You know, some people are they get embarrassed by them. So, I put it in the bathroom to keep me humble. No. They're up on the mantles, and you look at them every day. Well, you can hang your hat on that, and that, as they always say, imitation is the best form of flattery.
4: Mm-hmm.
3: You guys have influenced generations of musicians as well, who have either sampled or just outright taken your songs and redone them. So, Ernie Isley, you've had a wonderful career.
4: Yeah.
3: I appreciate you sharing with us here on America at Night, and I wish you good fortune in the future. You guys got your star on the Hollywood Walk of Fame, and you're still playing music to this day.
4: Amen.
5: This is America at Night with McGraw Milhaven.
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10: Here's your forecast on News Talk 1250 KPRF as we continue for the overnight tonight with partly cloudy skies, 65 for our low. Going to be seeing sunny skies, 86 for our high today. Mostly clear, 64 for Tuesday night's low. A little bit of showers and thunderstorms possible Wednesday into Wednesday night. Then we'll see that again Thursday night and into Friday. 86 for Wednesday's high, 91 on Thursday, and 89 for Friday's high. That's a look at your forecast on News Talk 1250 KPRF. 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
1: 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It appears by its own numbers, the U.S. government seems insolvent. 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
3: Josh Gilbert filling in for McGraw tonight, and thank you so much for allowing me to sit in the chair for a couple of days. Heat wave. I'm inside a nice, cool studio. I hope you are keeping cool as well, because this is coming on a lot of parts of the country. St. Louis, Dallas, Nashville, Chicago, Detroit, D.C. It is hot out there, 97, 98, 99. So everybody stay cool for the 4th of July weekend coming up. And, I saw weirdly though, real hot, but in the Northern Rockies, in like Montana, they have a strange late June winter storm. Snow in the Rockies, 99 degrees in D.C., snow in the Rockies. So I guess it's one of those things you can never really predict it. I guess the weather people can try to predict it. But did you see over in Europe the heat wave that's going on over there? And they say 1,000 deaths in France because of the heat. And I'm sitting here in, I'm a St. Louis guy. I know how our summers can be, 100 degrees, 100% humidity. And when they always say, oh, there's a heat wave back east, and all these media companies, they're all based in New York, and they're, oh, it's going to be a heat wave. And they say a high of 92. I just roll my eyes. Call me when you break 100. Call me when your humidity is at 95%. Then I'll give you your heat wave. But over in France, they said it hit 110 in Paris last week. 110 degrees. Yeah, I'm not rolling my eyes at that one. That's hot. That's real hot. And they say that they stopped selling alcohol in public and at public events and public things because alcohol and heat just do not mix. And they said there were a lot of drownings, actually, because people were jumping into any canal or any body of water that they could find, whether they're strong swimmers or not. And you top off that with a couple of drinks, and it's no good. So they suspended alcohol sales in Paris and parts of France during this heat wave because it is a pretty serious deal. 1,000 deaths. And they say that over there in Europe, a lot of these buildings don't have AC. They can't get AC. Just the way that they were built all those years ago. No way to put in the central AC units and even the window units. So a lot of people struggling in Europe right now with this heat and no air conditioning. boy, can you imagine that? I did see something funny. We got World Cup going on right now. German fan in Houston sent out a tweet and said, man, it is hot here. Went inside the stadium to watch the game. He said, boy, I'm stuck right in front of the AC. It is freezing in here. Well, I just can never win. Guess you just can't ever win. It's America at Night. I'm Josh Gilbert filling in for McGraw. Try to stay cool out there if you're struggling in a heat wave.
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15: I'm Tony Goldwyn. 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But there's one that's different. It's important, and it could save your life. A lung cancer screening. You know, I lost my mom to lung cancer when she was just 68 years old. And if she'd had a screening, I might have had her for a lot more years. But by the time her disease was detected, it was too late. It had already progressed to an advanced stage. 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
18: News this hour from Town Hall. I'm Jason Walker. Major heat wave making life miserable for millions of people in the Midwest all the way to the Atlantic coast. Intense heat and humidity baking just about all of the eastern half of the nation, as well as even parts of the western U.S. National Weather Service says conditions are dangerous, with the heat index exceeding 100 degrees in many regions. Here's correspondent Lisa Dwyer.
19: If you can't afford to cool the whole house, make a cool space, such as one room where everyone sleeps in. Experts say the best defense against hot days is cool nights that let your body recharge. If you don't have AC, during the day, find somewhere that does. If your AC goes out, newer dehumidifiers help remove excess moisture. Early trouble signs of heat illness can include heavy sweating, muscle cramps, and headache. That's when you stop what you're doing and cool yourself off. Signs of heat exhaustion include faster heart rate and dizziness. Next comes heat stroke, which can include confusion, slurred words, and fainting.
18: New Jersey Republican Congressman Tom Kean Jr. disclosing why he was absent from Congress for nearly 4 months.
20: I was given the diagnosis of depression. Now, when people hear the word depression, many people think simply feel it means feeling sad. But depression is so much more than that. It is physical. It is emotional. And until you experience it yourself, it is difficult to fully understand how powerful this illness can be.
18: Aid groups warning that Venezuela's health care system at its breaking point in the wake of the two earthquakes that hit that country last week. Damaged hospitals are overwhelmed. Conditions in the disaster zone are worsening. The death toll stands at 1,900. More on these stories, townhall.com.
0: El Dorados, I don't think I've ever been this enthusiastic about a documentary movie as I am about The Story of Everything. 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
22: The automaker is recalling more than 741,000 vehicles in the U.S. A transmission issue could damage the parking system, which could increase the risk of a crash or injury. The National Highway Traffic Safety Administration says the recall includes certain Ford F-150, Lincoln Aviator, Ford Explorer, Lincoln Navigator, and Ford Expedition vehicles with the model years between 2018 and 2021. Rich Thomason, Washington.
21: It's the end of an iconic facility in America. Aqueduct Racetrack shutting down Sunday in New York, closing its doors after 130 years. Its final race was aptly named. It was a good run. Aqueduct closing as part of a consolidation plan of New York racing along with Belmont and Saratoga. Breaking news and analysis, townhall.com. United Kingdom rolling out a new defense plan in response to increasing international tension.
23: Self-flying fighter jets, uncrewed submarines and drones will be at the center of Britain's future military under a defense plan being announced that reflects a world of conflicts transformed by technology. The defense investment plan has been repeatedly delayed as military leaders and treasury officials in Britain wrangle over the cost of equipping the country for an increasingly dangerous world. Like other NATO nations, the UK is under pressure to increase defence spending to counter a more aggressive Russia and a less reliable US. The government says the spending plan has been refocused in the past few weeks under new Defence Secretary Dan Jarvis. I'm Charles de Ledesma.
21: Justice Department in 17 states reaching settlement agreements with three major egg producers. That's over allegations the companies colluded in a scheme to raise prices. More on these stories, townhall.com.
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10: Here's your forecast on News Talk 1250 KPRF as we continue for the overnight tonight with partly cloudy skies, 65 for our low. Going to be seeing sunny skies, 86 for our high today. Mostly clear, 64 for Tuesday night's low. A little bit of showers and thunderstorms possible Wednesday into Wednesday night. Then we'll see that again Thursday night and into Friday. 86 for Wednesday's high, 91 on Thursday, and 89 for Friday's high. That's a look at your forecast on News Talk 1250 KBRF. 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
27: Nights go, and I don't know where the hours go. It's open phones. The phone number is ours follows 1-844-2-McGraw. That's M-C-G-R-A-W. Or 1-844-262-4729. We've got phone calls, we've got voicemails, and we've got text messages coming. A couple of news stories, though. We were talking about Ukraine earlier tonight. There's a story out there that the number of amputees in Ukraine has now passed 100,000. And there's a story about how many are bonding by learning new sports. 100,000 amputees in this war. What a heartbreaking story that is. Also, we mentioned the France in France, the doctor, the humanitarian doctor who is back from the Democratic Republic of Congo has tested positive for Ebola. He is being quarantined in France. They're not too worried. They've done some contact tracing, and it seems to be contained, but nonetheless something worth watching. Other big stories. Marco Rubio is off the bench. Marco Rubio, man, he has to go to the Middle East and meet with Gulf Arab leaders in Kuwait and the UAE, hoping to get their support for a long-term deal with Iran. Now, this is what Marco Rubio has got to sell to our Gulf allies. Listen to this. You know that country, Iran, that just ended up bombing you for the last couple of months? Well, we're going to allow them to keep their ballistic missiles. And we're going to make you and your other Arab allies raise $300 billion that we can then give to the country that just bombed you to help rebuild the country we destroyed. Everybody all right with that? Everybody got any problems with that? That is a tough sell for Marco Rubio. That's a tough sell. Apparently, our Gulf Arab, our allies in the Gulf are not too happy with how this is playing out. But nonetheless, Marco Rubio trying to sell that to our allies in the Gulf. What else is going on? Donald Trump wants to create a $250 bill and put his portrait on there. Pete Hegseth has forced the U.S. Army commander in Europe to retire. That was a big story. And then, of course, you've got this story that President Trump was supposed to sign. This was a layup for the White House. It was the first major housing bill to pass Congress in more than three decades. Republican lawmakers overwhelmingly supported the legislation. Democratic lawmakers overwhelmingly supported this legislation. It was voters were going to get something that addressed the high cost of living. Now, I don't know if it's going to do any good or not, but they were saying it was going to do something. But they were all jumping over each other, trying to take credit for this bill that would address the high cost of living. Who knows if it would actually do that? But it was supposed to be a bill signing ceremony. The White House could take credit of trying to fight affordability. And it was a kumbaya moment. President Trump said, no, not so fast. And he ended up getting into a shouting match with one of his senators from his own party. So you got all that going on out there. 1-844-2-McGraw, 1-844-262-4729. Let's go to Rob in California. Rob, welcome to America at Night. Thanks for joining us.
2: I'm a new listener to your show, and I really what you're doing.
27: Thank you. It's nice to say.
2: A more basic question. What three books do you think are all-time favorites for you? Maybe classics or psychology or whatever. But do you have three books that you think are worth, their salt or whatever?
27: Yes, I think books begin and end with The Great Gatsby. I think The Great Gatsby is so good because it's right. It's a story of a man who is so in love with a woman that he ruins his life for her. And I truly believe that every man has a Daisy Buchanan that just so rips the heart out of the man, and his brain and his synapses no longer fire correctly after that woman has ripped his heart out. And I think that is a universal truth. And I think if you were honest with any man out there, they would tell you that every man has their own Daisy Buchanan.
2: I love that description.
27: Yeah. Yeah.
2: I haven't read that yet.
27: Yeah. I would say A Catcher in the Rye is one of my all-time favorites. And
2: I read that, yeah.
27: Yeah. That's well worth it. I think J.D. Salinger, such an interesting man, right? Oh, writes that. Yeah, writes that, never writes anything ever again. You know, it becomes a recluse and spends all these years trying to run away from that sick success. I mean, there are so many books that are so good. I think my cousin's book, The Tender Bar, which is the story about our family, that holds a special place for me, so that's not fair. But, you know, there was a book I read a couple years ago, and it has stayed with me all these years. And I don't know, Truman Capote was a tremendous writer, and he wrote the book In Cold Blood, which was the first of its kind where, right, he reads this blurb about this family that is killed in Kansas, and he goes out and he does the research, and he ends up writing this book called In Cold Blood. That book is so interesting and so fascinating. That's another one. I mean, I could go on for hours and hours about.
2: Those are great suggestions.
27: Yeah.
2: And, follow up for you. You mentioned, one night that you didn't know anything about eggs. And, one selection is $1.99 and the others are some higher price.
27: Right. $7.
2: It has to do with pasture raising. Chickens, get stuck in cages and aren't free range. So it's like how much running time do they get, and pasture raised gets a higher price.
27: In a blind taste test, could someone tell the difference between a $1.98 egg and a $7 egg?
2: I leave it to the taster. but I wanted to bring that little basic to you.
27: All right.
2: And God bless you, man. You're doing great.
27: Rob, thanks, and help spread the word out there in California. Thanks for checking in, Rob. Yeah. We appreciate it.
2: Thank you.
27: You got it. America at Night. We're just getting started with open phones. 1-844-2-McGraw. America at Night. Back in a moment.
4: Call now. 844-262-4729. That's 844-2-McGraw.
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27: All right, let's go to the phones here. Tony in Montreal, thanks for checking in. Tony, you are on America at Night.
15: How are you, man?
27: I'm good.
15: Tonight I was listening because I was driving from Cornwall, Ontario to my home. Anyway, long story short, I heard the Ukrainian guy, and I don't know, it seemed like he was pontificating that the Ukrainians solely came up with this technology. I did some research and I looked, and I want to just say that America donated in the 4 years $175 billion just in military aid. That means money. Canada donated $25 billion. And we continue to supply them with close to $800 million on May the 9th this year, which is another billion. We have a lot of problems in Montreal. We don't have a water system that works properly, like St. Louis doesn't have a water system. The sewer system here is collapsing. We were underwater just 2 days ago in Pierrefonds, Quebec. They say it would cost about $4.5 billion to just correct the east collectors, which are the huge sewers underground, and another $5 billion, so about $10 billion to correct our sewer system in a city that's aging. And like you said, in St. Louis, some of those pipes are still of wood, and so was Montreal. A lot of them have wood. And you know, I just want to say to the Americans and Canadians, why are we giving this money in the billions of dollars to countries that are killing each other? You know, that should have stopped a long time ago. I'm a person that's half Ukrainian. My mother's Ukrainian. My dad's Italian. Of course, I'm sympathetic to that. But at a certain point, you know, America, Canada, the world, we cannot cure all the problems. And we're impoverishing our own self-countries, our own self-worth, our systems. That we can't even deliver proper sewers in our countries because we're so dilapidated. I just want to say another thing about the drones. The drones are technology that should be used by police forces. On Monday, a police officer was shot dead by a person carrying SKS rifle. He was some student from Alberta who drove all the way to Montreal to shoot up our city, killed a police officer, severely wounded another person, another police officer. That person is a person that should have been treated with a drone or drone technology. A person, another officer in Toronto, Benesotto, was killed last week serving a subpoena on two individuals wanted because they allegedly had shot the U.S. embassy. When he went to the door, he was shot.
27: Tony, let me stop you there. I don't know about Canada, but I know that drone technology is being used all over the place when it comes to police and the United States. I don't know if every single police department has drones, but I know that there is a large swath of police departments in America using drones and using drone technology for all sorts of reasons.
15: But you know, McGraw, we're not in Canada, and these poor officers, one was 34 years old, gunned down. I believe he was shot in the head with an SKS rifle from not even 30 feet. So he died immediately. And it was horrific. It's everybody can see it. It's on every type of Rumble and Rebel News. 34-year-old man with a pregnant wife and a little child. And I agree with you because our system. It's obvious that the Ukrainians have changed the game of warfare because they were crying. They wanted Tomahawks. They wanted the F-16s. And you know what? They figured it out, right? But you know. In society today in Canada, we're using our policemen as fodder, and that's not right because these poor men and women are being shot down like dogs with mentally ill people that are coming from all over the world to our country. This is an indigenous person.
27: No, you're right.
15: Tony,
27: thanks for the phone call. I obviously any type of technology that can help police officers, I think we should all be for. But your comments about Ukraine, yes, they have gotten quite a bit of help from the West. But now it seems like because they have developed this drone technology, our military leaders are going to Ukraine to find out what they're doing because this they're creating new expertise when it comes to drones, and we need to learn this. And so not only does Ukraine have some of the cards now, they're now a resource for the United States because the drone technology that was used in Iran, right, we didn't necessarily have an answer for. They were able to keep the Strait of Hormuz shut down by drones and mines and some boats. So drone technology we're reaching out to Ukraine to find out more about all of this technology and or what they're doing to go on the offensive when it comes to Russia. So I hear you, but Ukraine just might end up holding a lot more cards than we ever thought they did. Let's go to a couple of voicemails here. William in Texas, hello.
0: Richard Pryor's daughter was awesome. That was a great interview. I just wanted to let you know that I literally grew up in my teenage years in the 70s. Richard Pryor was a huge influence on a white kid raised in a church background, and he literally changed the way I saw things and looked at things. Even, I don't know, he was just so amazing, and you could tell he was just so vulnerable. And if you did not like him, then you did not get what he was doing. he was such a wonderful man. And even though he said some things that people didn't like, he changed my life and my friends. And he will always be a special place in my heart for Richard Pryor.
27: To William in Texas, you know, we had Richard Pryor's daughter on the show last night. And I would think in the, 6 months we've been doing the show, the 6-7 months we've been doing the show, I think that is probably the most response we've gotten to a guest on the show. I thought she was fantastic, heartbreakingly fantastic. Told some heartbreaking stories, but talked about her father and his legacy, and now 20 years later, still as relevant today as he was when he died 20 years ago. No, I agree with you, William. I thought that was a fascinating conversation. From the, let's get a couple of texts in here. What is Catcher in the Rye about? Oh my goodness, Catcher in the Rye, Holden Caulfield.

0: Caulfield, who was the main character's name in Catcher in the Rye. I don't know, that's a, got a little goosebumps when I saw that for the first time at the J.P. Morgan Library in New York. Hey, stay right there. Lots more to get to. More phone calls, more voicemails, a lot more texts to get to. America at Night continues after this.
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4: With SRN News, I'm Jason Walker. The situation in Venezuela now being described as getting very, very tough. Healthcare system is at its breaking point. Authorities say a number of hospitals are open, but they've been badly damaged and are overwhelmed. The death toll has just surpassed 1,900, but officials say it's likely to climb. Thousands have been injured, some of them critically. Thousands more are still missing in the rubble. Supreme Court upholding state laws that bars males from playing on female school athletic teams. High Court has also upheld a birthright citizenship that rejects President Trump's earlier executive order. It had declared that children born to people in the United States illegally are not American citizens. SRN News.
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0: Call 844-2-McGraw and be a part of the conversation on America at Night with McGraw Millhaven.
1: All right, we got them coming all over the place. We got phones, texts. Let's go to another voicemail. John Doe. John Doe, what do you got? Welcome to America at Night.
2: Sir, I'm just wondering about the origin of the word of the toxic N-word, if it came from Nigeria or the Niger River. And if it did, maybe the N-word would be something from the Congo, like you're a Conger, or you're from Kenya, you're a Kenyak, or something like that, and the toxic word would have been entirely different.
1: Yeah, I asked her that question. What is the origins of the word? And she said it dates back to the slave trade. It was a different word at the time, and it sort of morphed into what it is. But yeah, I asked her about that. John Doe, number two.
3: Welcome. It'd be really nice if you would say something on the radio show as to what time you're actually live. So those of us who obviously aren't listening when you're live can know when you are live.
1: It's actually a pretty good point. So we air the show 9 to midnight Eastern, 8 to 11 Central, and I have no idea the West Coast. I'm 59 years old, and I still can't figure out the time zones on the West Coast. So where what? Where a mountain time would be 7 to 10 and then 6 to 9. Is that right? So I go off Eastern. So we're 9 to midnight on Eastern time and 8 to 11 Central time. So hopefully that helps you out. Let's go to Dutch in White Springs, Florida. Dutch, welcome to America at Night.
4: Where are the photos? Why don't we have any photos of the Obamas with his wife pregnant before she had the children with the big belly, and then photos of the infants when they were playing with them? Most parents have those photos. We don't see any like that. Maybe she didn't have children. Maybe the kids are adopted. Interesting, though, that no photos have ever been shown. Maybe she really is Big Mike.
1: Wonder what the color of the sky in Dutch's world is. I don't really think that deserves a comment. Doug in Sheboygan, Wisconsin, welcome to America at Night.
5: Just want to let you know I really enjoyed the interview last night about Richard Pryor. Brought back some memories of when my mother was a very staunch Irish Catholic. She had a hard time letting us watch Charlie's Angels, so it was risque. But one night I saw her watching HBO with my dad. I must have talked her into watching Richard Pryor, one of his specials on HBO. She was laughing away. So this guy, he could make pretty much anybody laugh. She didn't like that kind of stuff, but she seemed to enjoy it then.
1: You know, it's interesting. You mentioned Charlie's Angels. We were not allowed to watch Charlie's Angels. Not only were we not allowed to watch Charlie's Angels, you know what else we were not allowed to watch? We got, as they say, in trouble because Olivia Newton-John's video, Let's Get Physical, was playing. And my cousin and I were watching it like two red-blooded American young teenagers are watching Olivia Newton-John dance to the song Let's Get Physical. And grandma comes in the room and she's like, what are you watching? I was like, we're watching the video. Oh, she made us turn us off. And I mean, we had to go to confession over the whole thing. it was quite funny. But yeah, no, Charlie's Angels was, talk about risque at the time. Yeah, Charlie's Angels was, the thing about Charlie's Angels that was always funny was, back in those days, now I don't know if it was like the Rockford Files or if it was some of the other police shows, McMillan and Wife or Quincy was always a good one. But I know in Charlie's Angels, there was never really a doubt of who the bad guy was. You knew the whole show who the bad guy was. Because they showed you in the first scene that the bad guy robbing the bank, the bad guy beating up the person, the bad guy stealing the car. And then it cut to the angels in the room with William Forsythe on the speaker and Tom Bosley, right? He was the other guy. And there was no like whodunit where you watch Law and Order and you're like, oh, who did it? And then is he guilty? Is he going to be found innocent or guilty? You knew who it was from the opening scene, and it was just there to it was a vehicle to watch three girls run around in like tight outfits. Not that there was anything wrong with that, but Charlie's Angels was a good one. Yeah, we got a lot of response on that Richard Pryor interview. Not that I'm shocked; it was really interesting. But still to this day, people still talk about Richard Pryor. Let's go to Ronald in Phoenix, Arizona. Ronald, welcome to America at Night. Ronald? Oh, all right. What's going on there? All right, let's do this. Let's go back to the text lines. Those guys figure that out. All right, let's go back to the text line. You should require all first names on all texts, Donald. This guy Donald, man, he's got a thing for Mickey. He wants full transparency on the texts. I don't get it. Florida, Deadline. The Grateful Deadline was wrong. Used to play for Silver, now we play for Clive. Art Russ Jr. was the godfather of sports radio, in fact, from the other night. Okay, yeah, we were talking about Clive Davis. Somebody said there was a line like that, but a little correction there. Let's see here. Here's one from Illinois. For once a week show, why not have folks talk about a nonprofit organization they started to help others in some way? Not that crazy of an idea. Maybe harder to do on a national show, but that's actually not that crazy of an idea. Let me look into some of that. Alex B. from South Dakota chimes in. Location, a South Dakota jail. Hope you got my first text. Is Alex B. wants to sign up for the daily text? Is Alex B. really in a South Dakota jail and can listen, but then can also text? Do they have texting capabilities in jail? Do they allow cell phones in jails and smartphones? I don't know. I don't know. I didn't know that. Listen to this from Texas. William from Texas texts in. I recall an episode of The Jeffersons where George tried to get his white neighbor, who's married to a black woman, to admit the man had to have thought about calling his wife the N-word. I don't recall what happened, but it had an impact on me. It made me think about what I, as a white man, would do in that situation. I do believe I never would say the word. It just made me think. I guess that was Norman Lear's point. You know, the Jeffersons were so good, and Archie Bunker, for that matter, was so good. I am not so sure Archie Bunker would be allowed to be made today. I mean, they were cutting edge in lots of ways, and I'm not so sure some network would have the guts to make an Archie Bunker, and then to make Jeffersons, and then to make a Maude. Right? I mean, Maude was groundbreaking in lots of ways as well. So anyway, this one's from St. Louis. Great interview with Richard Pryor's daughter, by the way. When I was young, I was taking a break from college. I managed a fast food restaurant in the northern part of St. Louis City, and much of my staff were African Americans. All great folks. Anyway, I had an issue when it came to the use of the N-word. So I put up with it for a while. You see, the guys were using the N-word to address each other until finally I pulled them aside and asked them kindly to stop using the word in front of me. I explained that I didn't think they would want me to use that word addressing them, so I said, please don't use it in front of me. They agreed and stopped, and we continued having a great working relationship. Anyway, I think it's important for folks to know how you feel, but also to communicate in a non-threatening manner. Always keep up the great interviews, McGraw. How about that? That's from Mike in St. Louis. Good to know. There you go. All right. Phone numbers are 1-844-2-McGraw, 1-844-262-4729. We want to go to, we got a couple lines on the phone right now, got a couple lines open. Let's do this. We'll take a break, we'll reset, we'll get back together, and we'll come back. America at Night, back in a moment.
0: 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Call 844-2-McGraw. America at Night with McGraw-Milhaven.
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11: Here's your forecast on News Talk 1250 KPRF as we continue for the overnight tonight with partly cloudy skies, 65 for our low. Going to be seeing sunny skies, 86 for our high today. Mostly clear, 64 for Tuesday night's low. A little bit of showers and thunderstorms possible Wednesday into Wednesday night. Then we'll see that again Thursday night and into Friday. 86 for Wednesday's high, 91 on Thursday, and 89 for Friday's high. That's a look at your forecast on News Talk 1250 KPRF. Depend on it.
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1: The text line is alive and well tonight. Listen to this one. This is from Alabama. No first name. Geez, your voice is so annoying. Put some treble or something in it. Plus, the fact that you're being a phony on conservative radio doesn't help. It's pretty obvious when you only point out embarrassing things about the Trump administration. You have a subtle and sneaky way of dissing Trump, but it really is obvious. But seriously, it's hard to listen to that monotonous gravel for too long, regardless of what side you're on. And yes, I do shut off the radio after a few minutes. I have to. All right, Alabama checking in. Raman in San Francisco. Raman, welcome to America at Night.
19: Oh, thank you for keeping free speech alive. Don't worry, McGraw. Whatever you do, people are going to criticize. So you just keep doing what you're doing. And thank you for letting us Americans express ourselves. It's rare these days that we could just call in. I can't believe it. I live in the progressive Bay Area, and they always talk about free speech and community radio, but you can't just call in. So thank you so much. I just wanted to say that I've been vegetarian for decades, and now I say the key word is preferred. If you say vegetarian, organic, preferred, then you don't have to make rules for yourself. Eases the pressure, makes it easier, because it is better for your health, for the environment, and also we don't have to torture the animals. But I do buy cat food, so I do support the animal concentration camps, unfortunately.
1: Hold on a second. So you're not supposed to say you're a vegetarian anymore. You're supposed to say you're vegetarian preferred.
19: Oh, that's just my recommendation. It's just my recommendation that
1: I see.
19: After all these years, I say vegan, organic, preferred, because then it eases the pressure on myself. If I, eat yogurt or whatever, I don't feel bad. Remember that they cram the chickens in the cages, they steal the milk from the baby, they steal the baby from the cow, you know what I mean? We're not very nice to our animal friends, we could survive.
1: Do you eat eggs? Do you eat eggs?
19: If you don't eat meat or eggs for protein, you have to mix legumes and grains. Legumes is beans, grains is rice or pasta. And even now in the grocery stores where I go to Safeway, they have like a vegetarian section, and they have these really good flavored sausages. I just chunk it up in my pasta and rice, because if you mix it together, that's protein.
1: Okay.
19: Legumes and grains.
1: God love you.
19: So thank you. And if you don't mind, I just don't want to bum out my fellow Americans, but I just want to remind you, there is an extermination campaign going on in Gaza that we are responsible for with our tax money. So let us not ignore what's going on in Gaza. Thank you very much.
1: Ramin in San Francisco. Let's go back to the voicemails. Paul in Zanesville, Ohio. Paul, what do you got for us tonight?
20: I have a unique problem right now. I have raccoons, and they're driving me nuts. I'm listening to your show tonight, and I hear a rattling outside. So I go outside to my backyard, fenced in. I look back there, and there's like 6 raccoons in my backyard. Can anybody out there please tell me what to do about raccoons? What do I do? These things are such a pest. Please let me know.
1: I don't know. Can you trap them? Aren't there like humane traps and then go bring them somewhere else? Sounds like you have a family of raccoons living in your backyard. I don't know. I have never had that problem. I don't know, but somebody knows, and somebody can call up. And if you can't get us live, you can certainly call up the voicemail 1-844-2-McGraw. Can you help a brother out? Paul's got raccoons All right, let's try and sneak in one more phone call here before we have to go. Let's try Ronald in Phoenix, Arizona. Ronald, welcome to America at Night.
2: I have an idea for Phil on the Road. I think Phil on the Road should go to the they have a new museum that's opened up, I think back east, for the Batman Museum, where they have the Batman Museum, the Batman car and everything. Tell him to go there.
1: The Batman Museum. All right. I will tell Bill on the Road maybe he should go to the Batman Museum in Phoenix, Arizona. I did not know there was a Batman Museum in Phoenix, Arizona. Maybe Bill on the Road, Bill Cleveland, does know there is a Batman Museum. All right. Let's try and sneak. Let me see if I can sneak one more in here. I think we've got, it's George in Pennsylvania. George, you're on America at Night.
21: This is in regard to Tony that was tearing up my man Dave from San Francisco. I don't know why these guys got to think they're Trump apologists. They kill me. And they're such capitalists and great, great Americans, as maybe that Fred Flintstone on the other channel might say. But anyhow, just calling to say hello, put you in the phone book, and take care.
1: There you go. George in Pittsburgh, Pennsylvania. It's nice to see. All right, good. What do we got going on? We're done for the night. Hey, tomorrow's a big day. Tomorrow, the Supreme Court is going to release some more cases, and the big one is the birthright citizenship. That's, I think, the biggest one of all, and they'll probably save that to the end. Maybe it's going to be released tomorrow. Maybe it'll be released next Tuesday, but they are going to release some pretty interesting ones tomorrow. It's the transgender rights, geofencing warrants. That's the one where you have a guy who robs, I'm just making this up, but you have somebody who robs a bank and then robs another bank and then robs another bank, right? So there's three bank robberies in a row. And the police can determine what voicemail, what phones are in the area. And if somebody is in all three, well, maybe we should talk to that guy. And so there's a question over whether or not geofencing warrants is allowed, is constitutional, because they looked at my information and I innocently was minding my own business, didn't do anything wrong. Why should I be subject to a government search? I just happened to be walking by the bank when it was robbed. It's a pretty interesting debate as to whether or not the government is allowed to use geofencing warrants to find out the bad guys. But that's one of them as well. The reason why I'm bringing all this up is because we have former White House attorney under President Ford, one of the nicest men you'll ever meet. Greg Willard is going to be joining us in hour number one tomorrow to discuss all of the Supreme Court cases that are coming out tomorrow. And he speaks, and again, he's just a great resource for us, and I'm thrilled to have him on. We're also going to talk about Brexit tomorrow, the 10-year anniversary of Brexit. And then Bill on the Road, Bill Cleveland. Where is he in this crazy mixed-up world? We got that to get to as well tomorrow. Hey, our thanks to Michael Schur from earlier and Joe Posnanski. The book is called Big Fan. They came in, and we had a great conversation with them. If you missed any portion of the show, of course, it's a podcast. Go to where all podcasts are found and just type in America at Night. If you want to leave a message.
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5: News this hour from Town Hall. I'm Jason Walker. Supreme Court upholds state laws barring transgender athletes that are biological boys from playing on girls' school athletic teams. Here's Bernie Bennett.
6: The court's conservative majority has ruled that states' bans in Idaho and West Virginia don't violate the constitution of the federal law known as Title IX, which prohibits sex discrimination in education. Left unresolved by the outcome are lawsuits challenging state laws and regulations in Connecticut, California, and elsewhere.
5: And the Supreme Court also upholding a broad conception of birthright citizenship, thus rejecting President Trump's earlier executive order that had declared that children born to people in the United States who are here illegally, babies are not American citizens. UN Refugee Agency spokeswoman Carlotta Wolf says help is badly needed in Venezuela in the wake of last week's two huge earthquakes.
24: In La Guaira, the hardest hit state, food shortages are widespread, basic services have broken down, and connectivity has been largely severed. Community tensions are rising as access to assistance remains constrained.
5: And she adds hospitals are completely overrun with the injured, drastic shortage of medical personnel and medicine itself. The death toll, meanwhile, is getting close to 2,000. Thousands more have been injured and are missing, and authorities fear the numbers will climb dramatically. Technology from American companies being used to power a revolution in the scam industry, playing a key role in the industrialization and globalization of fraud. That's the findings of a new investigation out by the Associated Press. More on these stories, townhall.com.
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5: In Congo, authorities want to stop gatherings linked to the Ebola outbreak. Here's Charles de Ledesma.
26: Opposition and civil society groups in Congo are protesting a new ban on public demonstrations related to the Ebola outbreak there. They allege it limits freedom of speech. The government announced the ban over the weekend amid the growing Ebola outbreak. The outbreak has infected over 1,300 people and killed 377 so far across three provinces. The ban affects areas far from the outbreak, though, including the capital Kinshasa. The mayor of Ribblehill Goma also has banned public gatherings. I'm Charles Villadesma.
5: Federal Control Board that oversees Puerto Rico's finances says it has offered a $3 billion settlement to bondholders. That is part of a new push to restructure more than $10 billion in debt held by the U.S. territory's power company. Breaking news and analysis, townhall.com. Quite a day on Wall Street.
7: Stocks closed higher on Wall Street and trimmed their losses from what had been a rocky June. The S&P 500 rose 0.8% Tuesday. The Dow added 136 points. That's about 0.3%, reaching another all-time high. The Nasdaq Composite climbed 1.5%. Stocks in the AI industry did well following sharp swings early in the month on worries they'd become too expensive. Treasury yields rose in the bond market. Crude oil prices fell. Stocks rose across most of Europe and Asia. The Japanese yen fell near a 40-year low against the U.S. dollar. Seth Sutel, New York.
5: Justice Department in 17 states settling agreements with three major egg producers over allegations that companies colluded in a scheme to raise prices. The settlements require the companies to pay $3 million and donate 53 million eggs. More on these stories, townhall.com.
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11: Here's your forecast on News Talk 1250 KPRF as we continue for the overnight tonight with partly cloudy skies, 65 for our low. Going to be seeing sunny skies, 86 for our high today. Mostly clear, 64 for Tuesday night's low. A little bit of showers and thunderstorms possible Wednesday into Wednesday night. Then we'll see that again Thursday night and into Friday. 86 for Wednesday's high, 91 on Thursday, and 89 for Friday's high. That's a look at your forecast on News Talk 1250 KBRF. 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
12: In Long Island. So, hats off to McGraw. Have a wonderful Independence Day week and weekend. That is coming up. And I'll tell you what's coming up on this show. In just a couple seconds, we're going to talk to a professor about what happened on Capitol Hill. I guess it's Capitol Hill. It's just a couple yards away at the Supreme Court. Big day at the Supreme Court today. We'll talk about it in just a second. In the hour, the second part of this hour, Eric Dolash, he's the founder and president of Veteran Flagpole Initiative. That'll be an interesting conversation. And what are your thoughts on the flag? We'll talk about that. In the second hour, a chat with Ernie Isley. He is with the Isley brothers, the other half of the Isley brothers, Ronald and Ernie Isley. They have spent seven decades making music, and we get a chance to chat with Ernie, who was there for just about every single second of it. And then in the third hour, as always, we will take your phone calls. 1-844-2-McGraw, 1-844-262-4729. That is the number for the text messages. That is the number for the phones, and you can call right now and leave a voicemail, and we'll get to it in the third hour as we get to it. Now, Professor Ilya Solman is a professor of law at the George Mason University and a member of the Advisory Council for the Society for the Rule of Law, and we had a big day at the Supreme Court yesterday. We had an even bigger day today, and Professor, I want to thank you for coming on the show and welcome you.
13: Thank you very much for having me.
12: Now, we all think we know what the law is, right? We all think that the birthright citizenship, if you're born in this country, you are a citizen. And we go so far as to do that thing. We're like, well, what if you're flying over United States airspace and you have a baby on the plane? Is that baby a United States citizen? But there's more to this constitutional amendment than we even know about. So what was the argument today, and what did the Supremes rule?
13: Yeah, so what you just said is the simple summary of it was actually pretty close to the truth. that what the 14th Amendment says in the Citizenship Clause is that anyone born in the United States on U.S. territory is a U.S. citizen so long as they're, quote, subject to the jurisdiction of the United States. And the Supreme Court basically said that that means more or less what you think it means, that so long as you're born in the United States and you're subject to U.S. law, that is, if you commit a crime, you can be prosecuted for it. If you commit some kind of civil offense, you can be sued and so on, that then your children, if born in the United States, are U.S. citizens. Now, there are rare exceptions where people are born in the United States, but they're not subject to U.S. law, such as, for example, children of diplomats who have diplomatic immunity. But those are rare, unusual cases. And the Supreme Court rightly rejected the Trump administration's argument that children of undocumented immigrants and children of people who are here on temporary visas are somehow not subject to the jurisdiction of the United States, because they pretty obviously are. Now, the Trump administration and supporters had a number of different arguments trying to deny the obvious here, but none of those arguments actually worked, and all of them were rejected by the Supreme Court majority. Interestingly, even the dissenting justices, most of them had trouble fully accepting these arguments, and they only accepted them partially.
12: Yeah, well, let's go back to it. You don't get a Supreme Court's case unless there is a challenge to this law. So what was the argument that the Trump administration was making? Did they actually throw out an executive order and try to do this, or was this more of a, hey, we're going to try to do this, let's run it up the Supreme Court and see what they say?
13: So Trump, as soon as he returned to power last year, issued an executive order where he said, beginning in February of 2025, all children born in the United States to undocumented immigrants or to people here on temporary visas are not entitled to birthright citizenship. A variety of different groups, state governments, immigrant rights advocates, and others filed lawsuits challenging this. Every single lower court that addressed the issue ruled against the administration. Eventually, the Trump administration appealed the case to the Supreme Court. The Supreme Court decided to hear it, and that's what led to the decision that was announced today.
12: So when they throw out an executive order like that, is it immediately stopped, or is my, here's my legalese, is it immediately stayed and they just kind of pause it while the courts do their thing? Or did they start actually mobilizing to try to, this would have been thousands, millions of people.
13: So what happened is, if I remember correctly, they said the order would start to take effect something like approximately 30 days after it was issued. But before then, people went to court to challenge the legality of the order. And to make a long story short, courts issued injunctions blocking implementation of the order. There was much litigation over the appropriate scope of that injunction, which resulted in its own Supreme Court decision last year in Casa v. Trump, which we can talk about if you're interested. But basically, while the Trump administration would have liked to implement the order, they never actually got the chance to do so because it was blocked by judicial lower court orders, which the Supreme Court ultimately did not disturb.
12: Now, I hate to talk about the Supreme Court in terms of conservatives and liberals. I'd rather talk to them about, you know, originalists or textualists or the way they read the laws, because the law is not associated with any political party. And you would like to think that the judges, the nine judges up there, are reading the laws and interpreting them according to the Constitution. But that being said, there are conservative lawyers, there are conservative judges, there are liberal judges out there. Where do you stand personally when it comes to reading the law? And does that matter to say, you know, I'm a conservative and I agreed with this, or I'm a liberal and I disagreed with that?
13: So speaking just about me personally, I'm not a conservative or a liberal. I'm libertarian, but I think today's decision was correct for mostly the reasons the majority stated, plus actually some additional reasons that they could have gotten into, but mostly didn't. It would be a mistake to say, well, people's political views, you know, never influence their views on legal and constitutional issues. Obviously, they sometimes do, but it's notable that in today's majority, we had both conservative and liberal justices.
12: It was 6-3, and who was in the majority and who was in the dissent?
13: So in the majority were all three liberal justices, plus Chief Justice Roberts, Justice Amy Coney Barrett, and Justice Kavanaugh, though Justice Kavanaugh concurred in the result on a different ground than the other five justices. In a dissent, we had Justices Alito, Thomas, and Gorsuch, though there were important disagreements among the three of them as well.
12: So would it be fair to say the court, the majority, five of them at least, said this violates the 14th Amendment? This violates birthrights? Yeah. This violates the Constitution. But how about these other three, Clarence Thomas, Samuel Alito, Neil Gorsuch? Would it be fair to say, I want to hear what their reasoning was, but would it be fair to say that they don't think that someone who comes to the United States illegally, crosses the border, sets up a life, 2 years later has a baby, they don't think that baby is a U.S. citizen?
13: So what we're looking at with those three different justices is actually three different views with varying real-world implications. So Justice Thomas, joined partially but only partially by Gorsuch, says that whether you're you're entitled to birthright citizenship or not depends on whether your parents are quote-unquote domiciled in the United States, whether that is that they're like, you know, legitimate residences in the United States. And he claims that most illegal immigrants and also people on temporary visas are not so domiciled, though in a footnote, he leaves open the possibility that illegal migrants who want to settle in the U.S. permanently might potentially qualify to be domiciled. Justice Gorsuch, by contrast, says that he thinks it's likely, though not quite certain, that illegal migrants who want to settle in the U.S. permanently and have no other home, that they do have the necessary domicile, as he puts it. So he seemingly only clearly agrees with the Trump position when it comes to children of either temporary legal migrants or people here on temporary visas. And then finally, Justice Alito has a different view where he says that the issue is that people who may have an allegiance to a foreign government, that they are not properly subject to the jurisdiction of the United States, and therefore they, you know, their children are not entitled to birthright citizenship. Though the exact scope of, you know, what is the range of people who have such an allegiance, you know, that, you know, he is not entirely clear on that, and his opinion can be read in somewhat different ways. So interestingly, none of those three justices completely agree with the Trump administration. But what they say is that this is what is known in the law as a facial challenge to Trump's order. That is that it says the entire thing is illegal. And all three of them, to varying degrees, think that at least some parts of the order are permissible, and therefore they want to reject the facial challenge. But it's notable that they themselves have three different positions. I think, by the way, none of these three positions is actually right, and all of them have very serious flaws. But it's also the case that none of the three 100% endorse the Trump administration's position.
12: So when it comes to the 14th Amendment with the birthright citizenship part to it, I mean, some amendments are really long and there's a lot of legalese and stuff in there. Some of them are really short. Like, I think the Second Amendment is barely a sentence, very much open to interpretation. But when it comes to the 14th Amendment on this part, what does it actually say? And this subject to jurisdiction, that seemed to be pretty much the sticking point.
13: Yeah, almost everything in the 194 pages of opinions that we saw today is just the interpretation of these words, subject to the jurisdiction. The full clause does say that, you know, all, you know, it says that all children born in the United States and subject to the jurisdiction thereof are entitled to citizenship. But that's not the exact words, but that's the basic import. But all of the debate is about the meaning of subject to jurisdiction, these just very few words. So sometimes when you have you know, legal disputes. A lot turns on the interpretation of just a few words, and lawyers can spend pages and pages arguing about that. And this is like one of the reasons why people often don't like lawyers.
12: Hey, I like the good ones, right? So this is the sticking point. You said it when we started this conversation. You said there is a small, tiny caveat of children born to diplomats who happen to be here in this country who are still not subject to jurisdiction of our laws. They're subject to the jurisdiction of France or England or the Philippines or wherever they came from. You know, we all hear that story that when you walk on to a diplomat's residence, you are in that country, even if it's in our country. So those are the people that aren't subject to the jurisdiction of this country. I read that. I'm not a lawyer. You are. You can help me out here. I read that to mean everyone else in this country is subject to our laws. Regardless of where your parents were from.
13: Yes. And certainly in the understanding of the 19th century and for that matter today, everybody on the territory of the United States, with the exception of a few narrow categories of people, are in fact subject to the U.S. jurisdiction in the sense that they are legally required to comply with U.S. laws and can be prosecuted or otherwise targeted if they don't comply. The diplomats are not the only exception. There are a few others, but they're very minor categories. For example, we also have people born on foreign public ships in U.S. waters, because technically the sovereign authority over what goes on in those ships is in the hands of their home governments that own them rather than in U.S. hands.
12: The flags that fly on them, yeah.
13: Yes, that's right. And there's also, you know, a couple other things like that. For practical purposes in modern times, those exceptions apply to very few people.
12: All right. Well, Ilya Soman, he's a professor of law at George Mason University. I mean, I'm convinced it sounds like a pretty straightforward, and it was a 6-3 decision. Birthright citizenship stands in this country. Thank you so much for joining us here on America at Night with McGraw-Milhaven. McGraw out. I'm Josh Gilbert.
0: This is America at Night with McGraw-Milhaven.

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10: The World Cup is underway. We still got another couple of weeks left. We got the knockout rounds and the quarters and the semis and the final, but the numbers are coming in. The World Cup is generating NFL-level viewer interest in the United States, and I got to imagine that is because the games are on at a much more normal time. Remember, the last World Cup was, I believe it was in the winter. It was in Qatar. And they're in the Middle East, so that time zone was way off. And then the one prior to that was in Russia, and that time zone is 7-8 hours difference. So we were waking up at, what, 5 a.m. to catch some of these games, and maybe even earlier than that. So it's interesting to know that now that the games are on time zones that we actually live in, maybe we're watching a little bit more. The growth of the sport in this country is expected to ratchet up by the time this thing ends. And maybe we'll see an MLS bump, or maybe we'll see a soccer bump. Kids playing more soccer out there because of these games that are going on right now. LeBron James is leaving the Lakers. He has announced that he has told the team that he will continue his NBA career elsewhere. He's 41 years old, says he will still play. A lot of interest from the Golden State Warriors, apparently, on getting LeBron James to join their team. And he spent the last 8 seasons with the Lakers. He won a championship with the vaulted franchise in 2020. That was a

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2: With SRN News, I'm Jason Walker. Few details known at this hour, but Iran State TV says a ship has run aground in the Strait of Hormuz after not traveling in Tehran's approved route. A roof collapse at a tutoring center in Pakistan, killing 14 school children. 8 more have been injured. Police say the owner of the building and another person have been arrested. As the nation celebrates its 250th birthday this weekend, legislative branch has momentarily called it quits. House leadership abruptly canceling votes Tuesday, sending lawmakers home early. Turkey is implementing extensive security measures for the NATO summit July 7th and 8th. Literally thousands of police and soldiers deployed to the immediate area. President Trump is slated to attend. SRN News.
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1: Josh Gilbert filling in for McGraw today, and we've got our next guest, and this is a really interesting one, Eric Dolesh. He's the founder and president of the Veteran Flagpole Initiative, VFI, Iowa-based nonprofit. And Eric, first and foremost, your military career started in 2000 as a combat medic in the Iowa Army National Guard. You're a combat veteran, retired as a major in 2024 on this week, Independence Day week, the week of 4th of July. I first and foremost want to say thank you for your service.
2: I appreciate that, sir. Thank you very much. It means a lot.
1: Tell us about Veteran Flagpole Initiative. First and foremost, what does it do?
2: So, yeah, we're a 501c3, and our mission's pretty straightforward. We fund and install flagpoles in the yards of veterans at no cost. So, you know, essentially what we do is we identify veterans who've been submitted to us in various ways, and we show up at their house, and we dig a footing, and we pour the concrete, and by the time we're done, we've left them with the 20-foot telescopic flagpole that has a U.S. flag, their state flag, and it has a solar-powered light on top of it. So pretty straightforward mission in terms of what we do.
1: And where did this idea come from? You're 24 years in the service. You come home. Do you got a flagpole in your front yard?
2: I do, but I always try to make it clear, like, it was not through the program, right? That was one that we had purchased on our own, but yeah.
1: Well, were you staring at your own flagpole and you said every veteran deserves to have one of these at their house?
2: You know, I mean, yeah, it's somewhat. So I'm surrounded by a group of amazing friends, and we live in Iowa, and we wanted some sort of philanthropic route, some sort of way that we could give back. We had a little bit of extra time, and we all kind of wanted to give back, and we're kind of spread out through the state. So we're trying to think of something that, you know, isn't necessarily a huge time crunch to anybody, that is affordable and something that we could kind of parcel and take anywhere in the state. So we had tried a few different things, and quite honestly, they just didn't work. And then we were just sitting there one time and like, what if we just put our money in the pot? And we bought a veteran a flagpole. So that's what we did. And our first one, you know, I believe it was serendipitous because the veteran's name was Whitey. He lived in Center Point, Iowa, and he was a Korean War veteran. And, you know, the Korean War, the Forgotten War, brutal conflict. And, you know, these veterans are an aging population, you know, 80s, 90s, even 100 years old. And this gentleman, by the time we were done, we were there for 1 hour. And by the time we were done, everybody that volunteered felt like their bucket was full. This gentleman had tears in his eyes. And it was strange for us to think that this man who had gone to Korea and fought in this conflict had spent the time out of service when he was done without a flagpole in his yard to thank him for his service. So it was just, that was kind of jet fuel for us when we were done with that mission. So,
1: and you've been name checked on the floor of the U.S. Senate. Senator Chuck Grassley, he is from Iowa, dropped you guys a line and thanked you for what you guys are doing. 200 flagpoles later, and you're still going. You're based in Iowa, but where are the flagpoles? Are they all over the country?
2: Yeah, we're getting there. Our footprint's definitely in Iowa right now, but we've installed flagpoles in Texas, Montana, Illinois, and Missouri. And, you know, as this thing kind of perpetuates and snowballs a little bit, we kind of continue to get more interest in surrounding states. And, you know, I'm getting calls from all around the country just because, in my experience, if something is easy to explain, then that's going to be an easy thing to action as well. And it's going to be easy to generate support around, you know. So there's a lot of vitriol and division in our country right now, but it's so nice to be part of a mission and a project that is just without any sort of animosity or controversy at all. It's nothing but good. Everybody that's part of it feels great. So that's kind of where we're at right now.
1: Yeah, and like you said, it's pretty straightforward. We bring flagpoles to veterans, and you put the American flag on top. You've got the state flag on bottom. You dig the hole, you fill it in, and you shake their hands, and you move on to the next one. I'm seeing in my notes here, by the way, veteranflagpoles.org, veteranflagpoles.org is the website. I want to hear about how you choose the recipients in just a second, but I'm seeing in my notes that for the flag, the setup, the solar light, the commercial-grade telescoping pole, it's about $750 per house.
2: Yes, sir. Correct. That's about our cost, exactly.
1: And then how do you guys get them there? Road trip?
2: Yeah, I mean, it's we kind of have a few different angles. So we have military holidays that we found are special. So that might be a Gold Star Spouse Day. So that would be a spouse who lost, you know, lost their loved one in combat, or Vietnam Veterans Day. We have a real soft spot in our heart for Vietnam veterans. We do a lot for them. We have 12 holidays that we try to cover and make sure that somebody's getting a flagpole in recognition to basically bring some relevance and some highlight to that day. So that's one of the things. The other thing that we do three of them a year, but we call them campaigns. And this is when basically we flex all of our assets. So we bring all of our manpower online at once, and we will put, you know, anywhere from 20 to 45 flagpoles in the ground. So for instance, Flag Day is kind of our flagship event. It just nests very well with what we do. Obviously, we do flagpoles, and Flag Day is somewhat of a, you know, inconspicuous holiday and doesn't really get its due diligence. So we, on that day, we really hammer down, and this year we put 37 flagpoles for veterans all across Northwest Iowa, 22 of which were in one town on one day. And Spencer, Iowa, oh, which made a real big impact. Yeah, it was really, really special. So we can do the onesies and twosies, or we can get the whole posse on board and put in dozens.
1: Now, how do we get your attention? How do we submit our dad, our grandpa, our wife, or spouse? Do we submit that online? And how do you choose who gets a poll?
2: Right. So, yeah, everything that we do is through our website. Folks are encouraged to get on there, check out what we do. That's where you can submit a veteran for a possible future install. We do, in terms of the selection process, really it's geared about what our focus is going to be. So if we're going to be doing a Vietnam Veteran Day, for instance, we're going to go down through our database and we're going to find volunteers in the area that we're selecting. If we're going to be doing the Navy birthday, we're going to go through and look at veterans that were in the Navy. You know, so we really cast a wide net. It's not, hey, this is an Iraq war veteran, that's all we're going to focus on. We've done one for every single campaign to date, which is really special, to include a World War II veteran. So it depends where the volunteers are located. We're always looking for volunteers. That's what drives everything. If you have good volunteers, then veteran submissions will follow. The funds will follow. We've never asked for a dollar. We're not the kind of folks who ask for money. But you know, that's kind of how that's how we operate largely. Yeah. Through that website.
1: And then you touched on it there, but what do you need? Do you need donations? Do you need volunteers? Do you need volunteers all across the country? I mean, you personally can't go to every single one of these, do you?
2: No, I do not. I've got an amazing team. I'm fortunate to be surrounded by some of the most driven, ethical people that we have. And some of them are military, some of them aren't. You don't have to be a veteran to be on board. Mm-hmm. The installations themselves take no more than about 45 minutes, so it's a very rapid process. That's always a very good thing. And it has a definitive end state, which I think people are attracted to. When you're done, you know that you've left something, a permanent visual reminder that the veteran can look out of their window every single day, or when they're pulling into their driveway, and know that people still deeply care about what they did. Yeah, I don't make it to all of them, but fortunately I am surrounded by an amazing team, and we've got team leads that go all throughout the state, and they'll be responsible for kind of housing the inventory and contacting the veteran. But I would say the need for us, you know, is funds. Basically, in my mind, I think of, you know, we are a completely volunteer-based force. So nobody's getting paid a dime for this. Quite the opposite. We've all put money into it, and we're happy, and that's that we love doing it. But every $500 we get, really is kind of what leads to another veteran getting a flagpole in their yard. I mean, our cost is about $750, but, you know, that's kind of the figure we always keep in our head. So,
1: yeah. Veteranflagpoles.org. I'm glad we're sharing it this week, Independence Day week. 4th of July is on Saturday. I've got my flag up. I've had it up, year round. I've got my bunting up though. Everything looks great.
2: And
1: it just look, you know, you just feel, it feels just, so Americana, to go down a street and see all the flags out. So I totally get this project. And, why don't you, one more time, veteranflagpoles.org, but why don't you share another story with us? 'Cause that first story was great. Give me another one.
2: Yeah, so, you know, recently in Iowa, we've had multiple soldiers that were killed in action in recent conflicts. And one of the soldiers that we lost, his name was Nate Howard. And we had the extreme privilege to show up at his wife's house. And it was a very somber install, but we were surrounded by a really faith-based, strong family. And when we left that yard, it was just really special to kind of look back in your mirror and see this American flag flying in a yard that this widow could look at every time and think about her husband, Staff Sergeant Nate Howard. And moving forward on, this is really special to us, and it's kind of serendipitous the way this whole thing worked out. But our actually, just through pure fate, our 250th install will happen on our nation's 250th birthday. And we are going to dedicate that to Sergeant Declan Cody, who was killed in action in Kuwait through a drone strike. And we are going to go to his parents' house and give him flagpole number 0250 in honor of his service and to memorialize his efforts to this country. So if it's, you know, there's just no shortage of emotion or stories. It's every time you walk into one of these you know, these install opportunities, it's just something special waiting behind. It's just, it's really, really cool.
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2: Hey, thank you, sir. I really appreciate this platform. Thank you for what you're doing. And just one last reminder, anybody can find us on Facebook as well with Veteran Flagpole Initiative. Thank you so much for your time. Really greatly appreciate it. Happy 4th.
1: Thanks. Thanks, Eric. And that's going to be a great 250 that you just mentioned there. It is America at Night. I think I just got the chills thinking about that. Veteranflagpoles.org is the website.
0: America at Night with McGraw-Milhaven.
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8: Here's your forecast on News Talk 1250 KPRF as we continue for the overnight tonight with partly cloudy skies, 65 for our low. Going to be seeing sunny skies, 86 for our high today. Mostly clear, 64 for Tuesday night's low. A little bit of showers and thunderstorms possible Wednesday into Wednesday night. Then we'll see that again Thursday night and into Friday. 86 for Wednesday's high, 91 on Thursday, and 89 for Friday's high. That's a look at your forecast on News Talk 1250 KPRF. Depend on it.
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11: 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It appears by its own numbers, the U.S. government seems insolvent. It's reported that the Treasury shows about $6 trillion in assets and over $47 trillion in liabilities. 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
1: I'm Josh Gilbert, filling in for McGraw, and we just had a wonderful conversation with Eric Dolash, founder of Veteran Flagpole Initiative. VeteranFlagpoles.org is the website. Check that out. We got a text that just came in, 1-844-2-McGraw, 1-844-2-McGraw, 262-4729, and they sent a picture. It says, happy 250th, and it's a picture of what appears to be a Ford F-150 with double flags on the back. So I love to see that. Thanks for sending that in. But speaking of the flag, I saw what might be the saddest thing, the saddest story I have seen in a long time. This came out yesterday. NBC.com, NBC News posted this story. And the headline says, as the nation turns 250, many Americans say the Stars and Stripes is now a red flag. And it goes on to talk about how people are embarrassed to hang the flag or fly the flag because they think that it means people will think they're MAGA. There's a gentleman, a 72-year-old gentleman, who says that if we fly the flag, I love flying the flag, but if we do, we put out signs to make it clear that we are not part of the MAGA movement. Someone else said, I don't agree with what's going on right now. Master Sergeant Frank Chappell of the Air National Guard, he said instead of flying the U.S. flag, he flies the flag of the state of Pennsylvania. And it just made me realize, we all know what's been going on in the past 10, 15 years when it comes to the flag, people not standing up for the flag, people wearing the flag, everybody's talking about the flag. But if you refuse to fly the flag, or you look at the flag and you say that's a symbol of a different political group, or they've hijacked my flag and I can't fly that flag now, you're hanging on too tight. If you're thinking that that flag is representative of you and your political persuasion only, you're hanging on too tight. This is the week where we're celebrating 250 years of being a country. And NBC News has eight pages of people talking about why they will or won't fly the flag. If we can't all just be on the same page when it comes to the stars and stripes, hanging it up, that's my flag, that's your flag, that's his flag, that's her flag. It's all of our flag. And I cannot believe that we are at a point in our country where we are so divided that even the flag has become a political football. This happens to just be the worst story that I have seen on what should be one of the greatest weeks, since 1976, since the bicentennial. But it does feel off. It does feel like whatever they're doing down there on the National Mall, everything that was leading up to it, it feels off. People aren't participating. People have checked out. People are not getting involved in what should be a huge celebration for this country, 250 years. We had that conversation with Kenneth C. Davis last night, talking about the Revolutionary War, talking about what all of that means even today, 250 years later. And we're arguing about the flag still? This is my flag. This flag is your flag. This flag is my flag from California to New York Islands. This flag was made for you and me, and we should all be proud to hang it and fly it and put a light on it. You know, McGraw shared a story with me. I don't know if he shared it with you, but he had a neighbor come over and point to his flag, and he said, oh, I didn't know you were one of those. One of what? An American? It's the 250th anniversary of the United States of America, and this flag is for you, it's for me, it's for all of us. I've got mine up, and like I mentioned, I got my bunting up. My house looks good. I even put a flag on the back of the golf cart. It's America at Night with McGraw-Milhaven. My name is Josh Gilbert, filling in for McGraw. Thanks for having me.
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0: News this hour from Town Hall. I'm Jason Walker. Males barred from playing on athletic teams featuring women.
1: The Supreme Court upholds the transgender sports ban in two states, Idaho and West Virginia. The justices ruling the states can block biological males from participating in girls' sports teams at both public schools and universities. Justice Kavanaugh writing the opinion for the 6-3 majority.
0: And the court also ruled to lift campaign spending limits.
1: The Supreme Court striking down long-standing campaign finance restrictions, Justice Kavanaugh writing the opinion as the justices voting along party lines 6-3 to side with the GOP argument regarding those limits on campaign spending.
0: That is Laura Winters. In the meantime, the High Court also upholding a broad conception of birthright citizenship. It rejected President Trump's executive order that had declared children born to people in the United States illegally are not American citizens.
2: The justices, in a decision in a New Hampshire case Tuesday, relied on a long-settled understanding of the 14th Amendment, adopted after the Civil War, and more recent federal laws in ruling anyone born in the country is a citizen, with limited exceptions. The Republican president's restrictions had been blocked by several lower courts and had not taken effect. Three conservative justices would have allowed the restrictions to take effect.
0: That is correspondent Bernie Bennett reporting. Now, the price you pay for that morning cup of coffee may be on the way down. Here's Bill Alexander.
3: Nestle may reduce coffee prices for consumers as bean costs decline, a senior company executive said Tuesday. The company will consider lower bean prices when setting retail prices, a potential boost to consumers seeking some relief from high coffee prices in recent years. Coffee prices rose sharply in 2024 and reached record highs in 2025 after adverse weather affected supplies.
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4: El Dorados, I don't think I've ever been this enthusiastic about a documentary movie as I am about The Story of Everything. 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I'm telling you, Darwin would be so embarrassed if he were alive today. 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
0: Well, the summertime weather for some of this week's soccer games could prove to be very dangerous for World Cup players and fans.
5: A threatening heat dome will engulf the central and eastern part of the country this week, with heat index temperatures, which combine air temperature with humidity, soaring into the triple digits in some places. Conditions will bring above average temperatures to World Cup host cities like Boston, Philadelphia, and Kansas City, Missouri, all of which have open-air stadiums. Bob Agner reporting.
0: Technology from American companies being used to power a revolution in the scam industry, playing a key role in the industrialization and globalization of fraud. That's the findings of a new investigation from the Associated Press. Watchdogs say these companies have the capacity to do more to protect against abuse, but lack the legal, regulatory, and business incentives to crack down on crime. Breaking news and analysis, townhall.com. Federal officials providing details on the deaths of the recent firefighters.
6: Three firefighters killed Saturday battling a wildfire along the Colorado-Utah border were part of a specialized crew that goes into remote areas by helicopter to quickly put out new and rapidly escalating blazes. The crew was overcome after deploying emergency shelters to shield themselves from the fast-moving flames. Two other crew members suffered burns. The U.S. Forest Service identified those killed as 38-year-old Emily Barker of Clinton Township, Michigan, 27-year-old Nick Hutcherson of Glendale, Arizona, and 26-year-old Sidney Watson of Warrior, Alabama. I'm Ben Thomas.
0: New Jersey Republican Congressman Tom Kaine Jr. revealing the reason for his four-month absence from the House of Representatives. Kaine says he was being treated for depression during that lengthy absence. More on these stories, townhall.com.
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11: Here's your forecast on News Talk 1250 KPRF as we continue for the overnight tonight with partly cloudy skies, 65 for our low. Going to be seeing sunny skies, 86 for our high today. Mostly clear, 64 for Tuesday night's low. A little bit of showers and thunderstorms possible Wednesday into Wednesday night. Then we'll see that again Thursday night and into Friday. 86 for Wednesday's high, 91 on Thursday, and 89 for Friday's high. That's a look at your forecast on News Talk 1250 KBRF. 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
12: Women from school athletic teams. Mark Sherman has that report.
13: A long-absent lawmaker explains why.
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15: On Wall Street, stocks are higher so far for the year. I'm Jessica Ettinger.
16: Online fraud has exploded to become one of the most profitable criminal industries in the world. I'm Haya Bhujwani.
12: And a tough loss for a big name in round one at Wimbledon. All ahead on America in the Morning.

0: It's 7 after. In a defeat for President Trump, the Supreme Court has affirmed the long-held rule that children born to immigrants in the country illegally or on a temporary basis are American citizens. John Stolness has more from Washington.
1: In a 6-3 ruling, the conservative-leaning court rebuffed President Trump's executive order doing away with birthright citizenship. Speaking for the majority, Chief Justice John Roberts wrote, "The president's executive order violated the 14th Amendment. President Trump had promised to end birthright citizenship to supporters for more than a decade." Speaking with Laura Ingraham on Fox News, Vice President J.D. Vance declared his disappointment in the decision.
2: I hate to call it birthright citizenship. It's fundamentally a loophole that now exists in our immigration system that rewards illegal aliens just because they have a baby in the United States while they're in our country illegally. So I think that loophole is going to cause a lot of problems.
1: Democratic Congressman Pete Aguilar says he can't believe the vote was as close as it was.
3: This was the right decision. The crazy part is that it wasn't a unanimous decision. Mm-hmm. I think that's the most shocking for us. But look, the Supreme Court playing politics and being cheerleaders isn't unique these days.
1: In a post on Truth Social, the president called the justice's decision, quote, "too bad for our country." Roberts was joined by fellow conservatives Amy Coney Bryant and Brett Kavanaugh, although Kavanaugh disagreed with the rationale used for their ruling. Justice Samuel Alito called the decision a, quote, "serious mistake," a sentiment echoed by Vance.
2: A lot of legal experts expected this case to go the wrong direction by 7-2 or even 8-1. The fact that this case was a 5-4 decision effectively means that the concept of birthright citizenship, which is an absurdity to the 14th Amendment, that concept is hanging by a thread. How many times did we hear people say that this was going to go 8-1 against the administration? We made some very compelling arguments. We have the better of the case. We've just got to keep fighting at this.
1: Vance's math counts Kavanaugh's slight disagreement as a vote against the ruling, hence his count of 5-4. The Supreme Court also ruled on two other cases. One upholding laws in Idaho and Washington state banning transgender students from playing on girls and women's public school and state university sports teams, as well as a campaign finance ruling, removing restrictions that will allow political parties to spend more for specific candidates. John Stolness, Washington.
0: The more than 3-month absence of New Jersey Representative Tom Keene is no longer a mystery. Keene returned to the House Tuesday and explained himself. The story from correspondent Rich Johnson.
4: In a short, powerful speech from the well of the House, Keene said it was a simple but difficult thing to hear from his doctor.
5: I was given the diagnosis of depression.
4: A disease that was powerful enough to keep him away more than 100 days, in which he missed more than 140 votes.
5: There is no timeline for healing. 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Only the work of getting better one day at a time.
4: Many colleagues have expressed support for Keene, including California Democrat Ro Khanna, who spoke to Newsweek.
6: I think we need to have some grace for people who have depression. I wish it was more transparent. He could have said I have a health issue and he'd not had people asking all these questions. But I don't think we should be attacking someone because they have a mental health issue.
4: On the other hand, Colorado Republican Lauren Boebert speaking to TMZ.
7: Take care of yourself, get healthy, but who gets to take 4 months off of work because they're sad?
4: Keene said sadness is not what depression is all about.
5: It is physical. It is emotional. And until you experience it yourself, it is difficult to fully understand how powerful this illness can be.
4: He said he might not be alive today if it were not for his long hospitalization. And Keene said he had a message for anyone else feeling the pull of depression.
5: Asking for help is not a weakness. It is a strength.
4: I'm Richard Johnson.
0: 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That and more after these messages.
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0: 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This is America in the Morning. There's a couple hot spots for potential severe weather today. Here's AccuWeather.com meteorologist LaTroy Thornton.
1: Two areas of the nation face the risk for severe weather today, with the easternmost zone spreading across interior Maine, western New England, and much of northern New England away from the coast, as well as places from western Long Island into northeastern Pennsylvania and central New York State, where storms may turn gusty into this evening. Areas to the west from northern lower Michigan westward into southeastern South Dakota and south and west from there toward the Big Bend of Texas are in line for thunderstorms this afternoon and tonight that may bring localized damaging wind gusts of 60 to 70 miles per hour or more, along with large hail and the risk for a tornado. Both of those areas of severe risk are on the edge of the potent high-pressure zone that will help to expand dangerous heat across more of the central and eastern U.S. today. This means widespread high temperatures in the 90s or above, plus enough humidity for AccuWeather real field temperatures to reach 100 to 110 degrees from southern Maine, south and west through the rest of the Northeast and Mid-Atlantic, and right through the Southeast, the Ohio Valley, and a large portion of the Midwest, even extending as far to the north as the Upper Peninsula of Michigan. Much of the Southwest has a dry Wednesday in store, which continues to help promote a heightened wildfire risk centered around southern Utah. Otherwise, some afternoon thundershowers may pop up over portions of Idaho, Montana, and western Wyoming, with a similar risk for an afternoon thunderstorm into North Dakota. Afternoon showers and storms may be a bit more numerous over areas of the south from the Texas-Louisiana border into Alabama, with a spotty but perhaps heavy afternoon thunderstorm over the Florida Peninsula. In Sunbeam, Colorado, today brings some hazy sun and a high of 87. For Sunnyside, Mississippi, watch for some sun, then afternoon showers and a thunderstorm, high 98. That's the nation's weather. I'm AccuWeather.com meteorologist LaTroy Thornton.
0: 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I'm John Trout. We continue to bring you news from the Supreme Court upholding state laws banning transgender girls and women from school athletic teams. Correspondent Mark Sherman reports.
2: The Supreme Court has upheld state laws barring transgender girls and women from competing on high school and college sports teams in another setback for transgender rights. The court has repeatedly ruled against transgender people in the past year. And the latest ruling found that laws in Idaho and West Virginia do not violate either the Constitution or the federal law known as Title IX that bars discrimination in education. There are about two dozen other Republican-led states with similar laws, and it seems likely that the decision will extend to those laws as well.
0: Consumer confidence is showing a modest rebound as lower gas prices provide some relief, but many Americans are still uneasy about the nation's economic outlook. New numbers suggest optimism is improving slightly, even as concerns about inflation, jobs, and the future continue to weigh on consumers. Correspondent Sagar Magani has the latest numbers.
3: Americans grew slightly more confident about the economy this month as gas prices dropped, but remain gloomy. The Conference Board says its Consumer Confidence Index ticked up in June, but is still mostly negative. It's at 91.2. American attitudes toward the economy fell after the Iran war caused a gas price spike and inflation sped up. Still, Americans keep spending despite their dour outlook, which has kept the economy growing even as inflation accelerated. Sagar Magani, Washington.
0: It's 18 after. With the blessing of the FDA, GLP weight loss drugs hit the market. That and more when America in the Morning continues after these messages.
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0: Welcome back. It's 20 after. This is America in the Morning. CNBC's Jessica Ettinger has Wednesday business along with a look back at the first half of the year and how markets have been performing. Jessica?
1: Wall Street opens this morning to start the new month of July. It's also the third quarter now and the second half of the year. A winning first half is in the books for stocks. The Dow closed at a fresh record high yesterday too. So for the second quarter, it happened to be the best quarter for stocks in 6 years. And this is with a war and an oil shock. Year to date, here are your numbers. The Dow is up 8%. The S&P 500 index is up 9%. And the NASDAQ is up 12%. The Carson Group's Ryan Dietrich is optimistic about the second half of the year.
2: Profit margins are still going to be strong. I mean, those are still things that matter. The Mag 7, yes. But the 493 is doing really well. We know on a price basis doing much better, but on an earnings basis doing well. And look around globally, there's not a recession, you know, anywhere globally that we see. And the U.S. is probably going to lead the second half of the year thanks to a better labor market that's going to really improve, we think, here.
1: President Trump demanding gas station owners to lower gas prices immediately, with oil down from its Iran war highs. Oil sitting around $70 a barrel for U.S. crude. Here's Gas Buddy's Patrick DeHaan with CNBC's Kelly Evans.
3: What's it going to take to get to 250?
4: Well, you know, a lot. First of all, we are in summer. We are on the more stringent type of gasoline for the summer months, so that's going to be really difficult. I would point out, though, average gas prices already are down 80 cents a gallon from their peak, but we'd probably need $50 oil for us to see a national average at 250.
1: Bitcoin has been slumping, falling to $58,000 yesterday. It had its worst month in 4 years in June. With the start of July comes the start of GLP-1 weight loss drugs being covered by Medicare as of today. It's a $50 copay.
5: Seniors in Medicare will be able to access these GLP-1s for obesity, such as Zepbound and Wegovy, and the two new pills from the drug makers through the government's temporary demonstration program. And so these drugs will only cost them $50 per month. That's the copay there. But some drawbacks here, such as that this is a temporary program. It expires at the end of 2027.
1: CNBC's Annika Kim Constantino. A sweeping overhaul of federal student loans taking effect today. Those who've borrowed are urged to research what might be happening with those loans. Student loan borrowers may need to consolidate everything, choose new repayment plans, or risk being involuntarily placed in one that may not fit their budgets. This is according to USA Today. On today's watch list, the third quarter and second half of the year are starting. Firms will rebalance. This can make things volatile on Wall Street. We get jobs data today from payroll firm ADP ahead of the June employment report from the Labor Department that comes Friday morning.
0: There's CNBC's Jessica Ettinger with Wednesday Business. It's 24 after. One of tennis' most popular stars loses in round one at Wimbledon. That and more when America in the Morning continues after these messages.
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0: Welcome back. You're with America in the Morning. It's 26 after. Well, scammers are finding it easier than ever to fleece people today. You can forget the bank heist and getaway car. It's as easy as logging on to the internet. Haya Panjwani reports.
11: Online fraud has exploded to become one of the most profitable criminal industries in the world. An Associated Press and Frontline investigation found that American technology is being used to power the revolution. In one case, Elon Musk's satellite internet service, Starlink, is the number one internet service provider in Myanmar, including to scam centers. Eric Hines is an analyst for the International Justice Mission.
12: As these compounds get pushed further inward from the Thai border, the local providers in Myanmar become less reliable and aren't able to handle all the bandwidth that you would need to run a large-scale scam operation. So other ways to connect to the internet become more important.
11: Chris Kalousis is one person who fell victim to a scam. He said it cost him $400,000.
13: You know, I worked my whole life for that, and in 6 weeks, it's mostly gone.
11: He says American tech companies need to do more to protect people from getting scammed. I'm Haya Panjwani.
0: At Wimbledon, a famous tennis player loses in round one. Here's correspondent Ed Donahue.
14: 23-time Grand Slam champion Serena Williams lost in the first round at Wimbledon in her first professional singles match in nearly 4 years. The 44-year-old Williams displayed the same powerful serve and heavy ground strokes that won her 7 Wimbledon titles, but 87th ranked and 20-year-old Maya Joint from Australia via Michigan won more of the big points.
15: I don't know what just happened, to be honest.
14: Joint says she didn't get much sleep up until 2 a.m. just thinking about the match and Serena Williams.
15: She has such an aura, she's such a legend, and this court has so many huge names that have played on it. I've been dreaming about this moment since I was a little kid, so this is pretty crazy.
14: Serena Williams smiled as she walked off the court to loud applause. She will play doubles at Wimbledon with older sister Venus Williams later in the week. I'm Ed Donahue.
0: It was on this date in 1863, the Battle of Gettysburg begins in Pennsylvania. Union forces halt Confederate General Robert E. Lee's army. America in the Morning for Wednesday, July 1st, 2026 is produced by Tom Cusick. I'm John Trout. This is Westwood One.
16: 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They cause sleepless nights for...
17: This summer, a Center for the Arts brings 6 unforgettable outdoor concerts to the Kirkbride Park in Fergus Falls. On Sunday, July 26th, Heart by Heart takes the stage, featuring 2 original members of Heart performing the song...

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1: With SRN News, I'm Jason Walker. A ship has run aground at the Strait of Hormuz after not running Iran's approved route through the water. Authorities identified the vessel as a foreign container ship, but offered no other details. 14 school kids have been killed, 8 more hurt when a roof collapsed at a tutoring center in Pakistan. The owner of the building arrested. Turkey gearing up for next week's NATO summit on the 7th and 8th. President Trump is slated to attend. As the nation celebrates birthday number 250 this weekend, the legislative branch has momentarily called it quits. House leadership abruptly canceling votes Tuesday and sending lawmakers home early. Situation in Venezuela getting worse. Healthcare system there is at a breaking point. Officials say damaged hospitals are simply overwhelmed. SRN News.
2: A long time since I've been this excited about a movie like The Story of Everything. 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

0: This is America in the Morning from Westwood One. I'm John Trout. Coming up this half hour,
1: the Supreme Court rules to uphold bans on transgender students playing girls' sports in two states. I'm John Stolness.
2: The Supreme Court will consider whether bans on semi-automatic rifles violate the Second Amendment. I'm Lisa Dwyer.
3: A team of outside scientists to study the national security risks posed by UFOs. Ed Donahue, Washington.
4: Digital currency just became political. I'm Chuck Palm.
5: Ford is recalling more than 741,000 vehicles in the U.S. I'm Marcela Sanchez.
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0: This is America in the Morning. Many areas of the nation today will break their high temperature records. Here's AccuWeather.com meteorologist LaTroy Thornton with the outlook.
1: Intense and dangerous heat only becomes more widespread for the second half of this week, with the period from today into tomorrow covering many places near and east of the Mississippi River with downright steamy conditions as the humidity continues to build under a strong zone of high pressure that promotes a good deal of heating. AccuWeather real field temperatures rise into the triple digits, perhaps approaching 110 degrees. At times across an area from Wisconsin, parts of Minnesota, and much of Iowa, southward into Arkansas, through the southeast, and northward from there along the eastern seaboard into just about all of New England, with the intense and persistent nature of this heat wave leading to an increased risk for heat-related illnesses developing among sensitive groups as highs reach the 90s for several days. As many areas end up with the longest-lasting hot conditions so far this year, the high energy demand may also result in power outages at times. On the periphery of that large area of high pressure, thunderstorms may develop and turn severe today and into the evening in two separate zones. The western zone extends from West Texas across much of central and eastern Nebraska, north and east from there into all but southern Wisconsin and much of Michigan, where storms may bring large hail, damaging winds, even some tornadoes. Farther to the east, a zone from the New York City metro area, northwest through central New York State, and east into much of inland New England, faces storms that may bring strong winds and downpours. Otherwise, mainly afternoon thunderstorms may develop over the Florida Peninsula, parts of the south from southeast Texas into western Alabama and the Dakotas, with some thunder showers from western Wyoming through much of Idaho and Montana, and a spotty shower from northern Washington into the Washington Cascades. That's the weather across America. I'm AccuWeather.com meteorologist LaTroy Thornton.
0: 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I'm John Trout. A ban on transgender students playing in public schools' girls and women's sports teams was upheld by the Supreme Court Tuesday, as correspondent John Stolness tells us from Washington.
2: The ruling, along ideological lines, found the six conservative justices siding with the states and dealing a blow to transgender students' ability to play on sports teams that reflect their gender of choice. Justice Brett Kavanaugh wrote the majority opinion, stating that these laws do not violate Title IX, the longstanding law that ensures women's collegiate sports are treated equally and fairly, saying, quote, allowing a biological male athlete to compete on a girl's team necessarily displaces or disadvantages a female athlete. Susie Cirilli is an attorney for the transgender athletes and told CNN's Jake Tapper, they're hoping time will result in a national change of opinion on the issue.
3: I think that with time and as we enforce the state laws at the state level and the local level, and as kids play sports, trans kids play sports, non-binary kids play sports, this is just where we are in a society right now. And with time, you know, things will change. We've been here before, Jake, with other issues, and we'll get through this one.
2: Raul Labrador, Republican Idaho Attorney General, told CBS News the ruling is welcome in his state.
4: Well, it was a great day for Idaho. It was a great day for the Constitution on this issue. I think it made it clear, on a 9-0 decision that Title IX protects girls in sports. And it made it clear on a 6-3 decision that the Constitution does not forbid or prevent states from enacting such laws.
2: The ruling is expected to have wide-ranging effects, as there are 25 other states that have similar laws. President Trump reacted on Truth Social, saying, quote, wow, that takes a ridiculous situation off the table. West Virginia high school student Becky Pepper Jackson and Idaho College student Lindsay Hecox challenged their state's laws. Justices also ruled on birthright citizenship yesterday, affirming children born of immigrants in the country illegally or on a temporary status are citizens, handing President Trump a defeat. And in a major campaign finance case, the justices removed restrictions put in place, limiting how much political parties can spend on specific candidates. Those changes will likely have an impact on this November's midterm elections. John Stolness, Washington.
0: In another major move by the High Court, upholding birthright citizenship, correspondent Sagar Magani reports.
5: The Supreme Court has dealt President Trump a major defeat, rejecting his executive order on birthright citizenship. The president had declared children born to people in the U.S. illegally or temporarily are not American citizens. The courts pointing to widely held views that the post-Civil War 14th Amendment and more recent laws say anyone born on U.S. soil is a citizen, with limited exceptions. The president's railed against that.
6: That was meant for the babies of slaves. It wasn't meant for people trying to scam the system and come into the country on a vacation.
5: He made an unprecedented appearance for oral arguments in April, where even conservatives like Amy Coney Barrett appeared unconvinced by his administration's arguments.
7: Yeah, but what about the Constitution?
5: It's the second major ruling against the president by a conservative majority court that's largely ruled in his favor. He was furious after it struck down his global tariffs 4 months ago. Sagar Meghani, Washington.
0: Looking ahead on the docket, the court is set to take up one of the most closely watched gun rights cases in years. This fall, the Supreme Court will hear arguments over whether state bans on semi-automatic rifles violate the Second Amendment. The decision could have far-reaching implications for gun laws across the country, as Lisa Dwyer reports.
8: The Supreme Court will consider whether bans on semi-automatic rifles, often called assault weapons, violate the Second Amendment. The justices say they will hear appeals challenging bans on the AR-15 and similar semi-automatic firearms in Connecticut and the Chicago area. Similar laws are in place in about a dozen states, covering major cities like New York, Los Angeles, and Washington, D.C. A landmark Supreme Court ruling in 2022 expanded Second Amendment rights, spawning challenges to firearm laws around the country. Arguments are expected to be heard this fall. I'm Lisa Dwyer.
0: It's 15 till. As we continue to take a look at decisions by the Supreme Court, cryptocurrency is in the spotlight. That story next, and Ford with a major recall. Back after these messages.
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0: Welcome back. It's 15 till. You're with America in the Morning. I'm John Trout. Aid groups warn Venezuela's fragile healthcare system is being pushed to its limits nearly a week after two powerful earthquakes, with damaged and understaffed hospitals getting overwhelmed by the injured and infectious disease flaring in the disaster zone. The sole survivor rescued yesterday, a toddler who had been trapped for 6 days under a collapsed building. There's a new man that's been tapped to lead the White House UFO Council. Ed Donahue reports.
12: A polarizing Harvard astronomer known for splashy theories about alien visits has been tapped by the White House to lead a team of outside scientists to study the national security risks posed by UFOs. Avi Loeb has led the Harvard Astronomy Department since 2020. He studied black holes. His appointment is part of President Trump's push to declassify more information about UFOs. Loeb compares this to a detective story. A lot of fun, as long as you don't pay too much attention to the critics. His theories have won praise in UFO circles, but often puts him in conflict with academic peers. Other astronomers accuse Loeb of making exotic claims with little evidence. Arizona State University astrophysicist Steve Desch says they aren't going to get any closer to answering those UFO questions with Loeb in charge. Ed Donahue, Washington.
0: A check of business this Wednesday and a look at what moved markets yesterday. Here's correspondent Seth Soutell.
13: Stocks closed higher on Wall Street and trimmed their losses from what had been a rocky June. The S&P 500 rose 0.8% Tuesday. The index fell to its first losing month following two big monthly gains. The Dow added 136 points. That's about 0.3%, reaching another all-time high. The Nasdaq Composite climbed 1.5%. Stocks in the AI industry did well following sharp swings early in the month on worries they'd become too expensive. Treasury yields rose in the bond market. Crude oil prices fell. Stocks rose across most of Europe and Asia. The Japanese yen fell near a 40-year low against the U.S. dollar. Seth Soutell, New York.
0: America in the Morning continues with an unlikely late-night and daytime TV crossover. Here's entertainment reporter Kevin Carr.
14: The late-night talk show world is about to collide with daytime television. John Oliver, host of HBO's Last Week Tonight, may be British, but he has a great love for American soap operas. So much so that back in March, he took a special interest in sports provocateur Stephen A. Smith's recurring role as a criminal fixer on General Hospital. Oliver then made a plea to soap opera producers everywhere.
15: To all the soap operas out there, let me say this. I'm officially offering myself to you. Write me a role, and I will be on your set so fast it will make your head spin.
14: He had only three stipulations.
15: First, I don't want to play myself. I want to be a character, and I want his name to be ridiculous. Also, I want to do something juicy like murder or slapping or being slapped. And ideally, I'd like a dramatic close-up of my face. But in return, trust me, I will give my all.
14: On the latest episode of Last Week Tonight, Oliver had an announcement.
15: I don't know if you've ever heard of a little show called Days of Our Lives. The American icon that gave us unforgettable moments like the devil possessing Marlena. I'm happy to say that I've already taped a week of episodes on Days of Our Lives.
14: But he didn't stop there.
15: But I will also be appearing in General Hospital this summer, because what is funnier than being in one soap opera, being in two?
14: He will first appear on General Hospital tomorrow and continue for three episodes. His stint on Days of Our Lives begins on August 11th and runs through the 14th. I'm Kevin Carr.
0: The Supreme Court has handed down some landmark decisions on everything, including birthright citizenship to transgender athletes. And they've overturned a 91-year-old precedent, clearing the way for the president to fire the commissioners who will make policy on cryptocurrency. The new old tech guy, Chuck Palm, has more on the story.
16: It may not start that way, but this story is all about cryptocurrency. Way back in 1935, during the Roosevelt years, the Supreme Court drew a line. Agencies that regulate American business would be independent. A president could appoint the commissioners, but you couldn't just fire them over a disagreement. That line held on for 91 years. On Monday, the Supreme Court erased it. In a 6-3 decision, it ruled that the president can now remove those commissioners at will for almost any reason. Chief Justice Roberts put it plainly, the president may remove his subordinates at will. The case was about the FTC, but the same logic reaches the big market watchdogs, which polices Wall Street, and the CFTC, which oversees commodities. And that now includes cryptocurrency. But the courts made one exception, the Federal Reserve. That's the agency that sets the interest rates and keeps it independent. Agencies that write the rules for your investments, and it keeps its independence. This means the rule book for stocks, funds, and cryptos live under whoever is in charge in the White House. And that means digital currency policy just became politics. Bitcoin down 3% to 58,000 and Ethereum at 1570. For more, follow the new old tech guy on X at Chuck Palm.
0: Well, check your decade at a glance. We are officially halfway through 2026. 2027 is just 6 months away. 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Your money, your move. The Wednesday Report with Robert Workman.
17: World Cup 2026 Tuesday, knockout round. Kylian Mbappe scored twice for the third time this tournament to lead France to a 3-0 rout of Sweden in New Jersey. Mbappe now with 18 goals in 18 career World Cup matches. That's just one goal behind Lionel Messi. Premier League star Erling Haaland scored in the 86th minute to push Norway past Ivory Coast 2-1 in Dallas. That's the Norwegians' first ever World Cup knockout win. And last night, Mexico blanked Ecuador 2-0 in Mexico City. Three more games today, including the U.S. versus Bosnia-Herzegovina in Santa Clara. Baseball, Junior Caminero homered for the fifth straight game, and the Rays won their sixth in a row, 10-4 over the Royals. The 22-year-old third baseman just named AL Player of the Week for last week and became the first player to commit to this year's Home Run Derby. He finished second to Cal Raleigh last year. Rangers have won six in a row after downing the Guardians 4-2. Tigers hit five home runs. Tarek Skubal allowed just one hit over six innings, and they hammered the Yankees 9-3. New York has lost six in a row. Division leaders, the White Sox, scored seven times in the third and overwhelmed the Orioles. Dodgers drilled the A's, while the Brewers routed the Reds. Meantime, the Cardinals beat the Braves. The NL East leaders have now dropped 13 of 17. Phillies are in hot pursuit of Atlanta. They shut out the Pirates. Christopher Sanchez with a combo five-hitter for his 10th win. Mets blanked the Blue Jays on six hits. Wins for the Nationals, Cubs, Marlins, Astros, Mariners, and Diamondbacks. At Wimbledon, wins for women's two-seed Elena Rybakina, number three and defending champ Iga Swiatek, and American six-seed Amanda Anisimova. Serena Williams lost in three sets in her return to Wimbledon after 4 years in retirement. Serena will also play doubles with her sister Venus on Thursday. And NBA free agency began last night, and there's a big name at the top of the list. LeBron James says he is leaving the Lakers after spending the last eight of his 23 NBA seasons in L.A. That's Wednesday Sports.
0: Thank you, sir. It's 7 till. When we return on America in the Morning, a major recall by Ford Motors and Joan Jones with her continuing series this week as we celebrate America's 250th. There's no cracks in this nation's foundation, except for one. That after these messages.
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0: Welcome back. It's 5 till. You're with America in the Morning. Excessive heat across the nation affecting everything from pets to grandma and World Cup visitors. Here's Ben Thomas reporting.
20: With the World Cup in its knockout rounds, teams playing in open-air venues such as Boston, Philadelphia, and Kansas City will be playing under a dome, a heat dome.
21: Forecast high temperatures are going to be anywhere between the 90s to low 100s.
20: Brian Putnam at the National Weather Service.
21: That's going to be the air temperature that you'll see.
20: And he warns with the high humidity.
21: Heat indices are going to be higher than that. And that's the temperature that it's going to feel like. That's the stress that you're going to be feeling on your body in that heat. And those heat indices are probably going to range between 100 to 110 degrees and maybe as high as up to 115 degrees.
20: Players have medical staff, three-minute cooling breaks midway through each half, and other safeguards for spectators. Drink plenty of fluids and seek shade or air conditioning where possible. I'm Ben Thomas.
0: Keeping your family and loved ones safe, there's been a recall by Ford Motors we want to make you aware of. Here's correspondent Marcela Sanchez with that.
22: Ford is recalling more than 741,000 vehicles in the U.S. due to a transmission issue that may damage the park system. This could increase the risk of a crash or injury. According to the National Highway Traffic Safety Administration, the recall includes certain 2018 through 2021 Ford F-150s, Ford Explorers, Ford Expeditions, Lincoln Aviators, and Lincoln Navigators. Owners will be notified by mail and told to take their vehicle to a Ford or Lincoln dealer for service at no charge. I'm Marcela Sanchez.
0: With our nation's 4th of July festivities approaching this weekend, we've been taking a look at colorful aspects of the American experience all week, including how our early countrymen first celebrated. And today, you'll hear from correspondent Joan Jones in a report we call Let Freedom Ring.
23: According to the Encyclopedia Britannica, the very first celebration took place July 8th, 1776, just 4 days after the signing, when the Declaration was read publicly for the first time in Philadelphia. And yes, they did ring the Liberty Bell. Even though now they only tap it so as not to crack it any further. But a year later, on the first anniversary of July 4th, the celebration was pretty wild. With a 13-gun salute representing the 13 colonies, of course, there was cannon fire from ships and military batteries, bonfires and music, and yes, even fireworks. Weren't introduced in the States yet, so historians checked the diaries and cookbooks of people living 250 years ago, and they conclude that the first 4th of July menus contained things like roasted beef and mutton, corn on the cob, apple pies and beer, and Madeira wine, which was a favorite of many of the founding fathers. By the way, I hear mutton pairs well with potato salad and a nice Boston lager. Celebrating our nation's 250th anniversary. I'm Joan Jones for America in the Morning.
0: The Liberty Bell was rung in 1846 to celebrate George Washington's birthday, which caused a hairline fracture to spread into a large, jagged split. That's our show for today. America in the Morning for Wednesday, July 1st, 2026 is produced by Tom Cusick. I'm John Trout. This is Westwood One.

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1: Breaking news this hour from Town Hall. I'm Rich Thomason. Now that the Supreme Court has spoken, President Trump is pressing Congress to take action on birthright citizenship. The High Court struck down the president's executive order limiting birthright citizenship, so Mr. Trump says lawmakers should draft legislation to address the issue. Strait of Hormuz, still a major sticking point, standing in the way of a settlement between Iran and the United States. The U.S. insisting the strait is an international waterway. Iran says it should control the strait. Now, Iranian state TV reports a container ship has run aground after not following Iran's instructions for passage. And so, it begins.
2: A threatening heat dome will engulf the central and eastern part of the country this week, with heat index temperatures, which combine air temperature with humidity, soaring into the triple digits in some places. Conditions will bring above average temperatures to World Cup host cities like Boston, Philadelphia, and Kansas City, Missouri, all of which have open-air stadiums. Bob Agner reporting.
1: It is a first. For the first time ever, Republicans will be holding a national convention in advance of the all-important midterm elections.
3: It's an unusual event aimed at boosting turnout in races that will decide whether the party maintains control of Congress. The convention will be held in Dallas on September 9th and 10th. Although both major parties traditionally hold blockbuster conventions during presidential campaigns, Trump has long floated the idea of a similar gathering this year to focus voters' attention on a sprawling collection of House and Senate races. Democrats consider holding a similar convention but rejected the idea as they struggle with fundraising woes. Keith Peters, Washington.
1: On Wall Street, the way things stand now, looks like we'll be headed for a lower open later on. The Dow futures down 139 points. NASDAQ futures off 152. More on these stories at townhall.com.
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1: The manhunt goes on for a suspect following an explosion, injured three people in Monaco.
5: Authorities in Monaco say an explosion at the threshold of an apartment building Monday night may have been a targeted attack. Monaco's Minister of State says surveillance footage showed the suspect walking around the area several times while waiting for the victims. Prosecutor Stéphane Thibault says a lone suspect dropped off a package which exploded as the three occupants of the ground floor apartment arrived. A man, a woman, and a 13-year-old child were wounded, and two bystanders further down the street were hurt by flying glass. Media reports identified one of those injured as Vadim Yermolaev, a Ukrainian construction tycoon who has lived in Monaco since 2021 and was sanctioned by Ukraine in 2023 for ties to Russia. Neighbor Silvano Ippolito says his wife, a doctor, provided first aid to the woman who had lost a foot and was badly injured. I'm Jennifer King.
1: News and analysis at townhall.com. Egg producers will shell out millions to settle price-fixing allegations.
6: The Justice Department and 17 states reached settlement agreements with three major egg producers this week to resolve allegations that the companies illegally colluded for years to raise prices, including when the cost of eggs soared to record highs last year. The investigation found that Cal-Maine Foods, Versova, and Hickman's Egg Ranch coordinated on bids submitted to Ernerberry Publications, a company that runs an index key to determining how much grocery stores, restaurants, and others pay for billions of eggs each year. None of the companies admitted wrongdoing, but will collectively pay $3.3 million.
1: Correspondent Lisa Dwyer. Job openings held at a surprisingly strong 7.6 million in May. The American labor market remaining resilient in the face of the economic shock from the Iran war. townhall.com.
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7: Here's your forecast on News Talk 1250 KBRF as we continue for the overnight tonight with partly cloudy skies, 65 for our low. Going to be seeing sunny skies, 86 for our high today. Mostly clear, 64 for Tuesday night's low. A little bit of showers and thunderstorms possible Wednesday into Wednesday night. Then we'll see that again Thursday night and into Friday. 86 for Wednesday's high, 91 on Thursday, and 89 for Friday's high. That's a look at your forecast on News Talk 1250 KBRF. 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

0: This is America in the Morning from Westwood One. Good morning, I'm John Trout. It's Wednesday, July 1st, 2026. Here's what's coming up on America in the Morning.
1: The Supreme Court hands President Trump a defeat in ruling any child born in this country is a U.S. citizen. I'm John Stolness in Washington.
0: Banning transgender girls and women from school athletic teams. Mark Sherman has that report.
2: A long-absent lawmaker explains why.
3: I was given the diagnosis of depression.
2: I'm Richard Johnson.
4: On Wall Street, stocks are higher so far for the year. I'm Jessica Ettinger.
5: Online fraud has exploded to become one of the most profitable criminal industries in the world. I'm Haya Buzwani.
0: And a tough loss for a big name in round one at Wimbledon. All ahead on America in the Morning.

0: It's 7 after. In a defeat for President Trump, the Supreme Court has affirmed the long-held rule that children born to immigrants in the country illegally or on a temporary basis are American citizens. John Stolness has more from Washington.
1: In a 6-3 ruling, the conservative-leaning court rebuffed President Trump's executive order doing away with birthright citizenship. Speaking for the majority, Chief Justice John Roberts wrote, "The president's executive order violated the 14th Amendment. President Trump had promised to end birthright citizenship to supporters for more than a decade." Speaking with Laura Ingraham on Fox News, Vice President J.D. Vance declared his disappointment in the decision.
2: I hate to call it birthright citizenship. It's fundamentally a loophole that now exists in our immigration system that rewards illegal aliens just because they have a baby in the United States while they're in our country illegally. So I think that loophole is going to cause a lot of problems.
1: Democratic Congressman Pete Aguilar says he can't believe the vote was as close as it was.
3: This was the right decision. The crazy part is that it wasn't a unanimous decision. Mm-hmm. I think that's the most shocking for us. But look, the Supreme Court playing politics and being cheerleaders isn't unique these days.
1: In a post on Truth Social, the president called the justice's decision, quote, "too bad for our country." Roberts was joined by fellow conservatives Amy Coney Barrett and Brett Kavanaugh, although Kavanaugh disagreed with the rationale used for their ruling. Justice Samuel Alito called the decision a, quote, "serious mistake," a sentiment echoed by Vance.
2: A lot of legal experts expected this case to go the wrong direction by 7-2 or even 8-1. The fact that this case was a 5-4 decision effectively means that the concept of birthright citizenship, which is an absurdity to the 14th Amendment, that concept is hanging by a thread. How many times did we hear people say that this was going to go 8-1 against the administration? We made some very compelling arguments. We have the better of the case. We've just got to keep fighting at this.
1: Vance's math counts Kavanaugh's slight disagreement as a vote against the ruling, hence his count of 5-4. The Supreme Court also ruled on two other cases. One, upholding laws in Idaho and Washington state banning transgender students from playing on girls' and women's public school and state university sports teams, as well as a campaign finance ruling, removing restrictions that will allow political parties to spend more for specific candidates. John Stolness, Washington.
0: The more than 3-month absence of New Jersey Representative Tom Keene is no longer a mystery. Keene returned to the House Tuesday and explained himself. The story from correspondent Rich Johnson.
4: In a short, powerful speech from the well of the House, Keene said it was a simple but difficult thing to hear from his doctor.
5: I was given the diagnosis of depression.
4: A disease that was powerful enough to keep him away more than 100 days, in which he missed more than 140 votes.
5: There is no timeline for healing. There is no timeline for recovery. Only the work of getting better one day at a time.
4: Many colleagues have expressed support for Keene, including California Democrat Ro Khanna, who spoke to Newsweek.
6: I think we need to have some grace for people who have depression. I wish it was more transparent. He could have said I have a health issue and he not had people asking all these questions. But I don't think we should be attacking someone because they have a mental health issue.
4: On the other hand, Colorado Republican Lauren Boebert speaking to TMZ.
7: Take care of yourself, get healthy, but who gets to take 4 months off of work because they're sad?
4: Keene said sadness is not what depression is all about.
5: It is physical. It is emotional. And until you experience it yourself, it is difficult to fully understand how powerful this illness can be.
4: He said he might not be alive today if it were not for his long hospitalization. And Keene said he had a message for anyone else feeling the pull of depression.
5: Asking for help is not a weakness. It is a strength.
4: I'm Richard Johnson.
0: 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That and more after these messages.
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0: 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This is America in the Morning. There's a couple hot spots for potential severe weather today. Here's AccuWeather.com meteorologist LaTroy Thornton.
1: Two areas of the nation face the risk for severe weather today, with the easternmost zone spreading across interior Maine, western New England, and much of northern New England away from the coast, as well as places from western Long Island into northeastern Pennsylvania and central New York State, where storms may turn gusty into this evening. Areas to the west from northern lower Michigan westward into southeastern South Dakota and south and west from there toward the Big Bend of Texas are in line for thunderstorms this afternoon and tonight that may bring localized damaging wind gusts of 60 to 70 miles per hour or more, along with large hail and the risk for a tornado. Both of those areas of severe risk are on the edge of the potent high-pressure zone that will help to expand dangerous heat across more of the central and eastern U.S. today. This means widespread high temperatures in the 90s or above, plus enough humidity for AccuWeather real field temperatures to reach 100 to 110 degrees from southern Maine, south and west through the rest of the northeast and mid-Atlantic, and right through the southeast, the Ohio Valley, and a large portion of the Midwest, even extending as far to the north as the Upper Peninsula of Michigan. Much of the Southwest has a dry Wednesday in store, which continues to help promote a heightened wildfire risk centered around southern Utah. Otherwise, some afternoon thundershowers may pop up over portions of Idaho, Montana, and western Wyoming, with a similar risk for an afternoon thunderstorm into North Dakota. Afternoon showers and storms may be a bit more numerous over areas of the south from the Texas-Louisiana border into Alabama, with a spotty but perhaps heavy afternoon thunderstorm over the Florida Peninsula. In Sunbeam, Colorado, today brings some hazy sun and a high of 87. For Sunnyside, Mississippi, watch for some sun, then afternoon showers and a thunderstorm, high 98. That's the nation's weather. I'm AccuWeather.com meteorologist LaTroy Thornton.
0: 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I'm John Trout. We continue to bring you news from the Supreme Court upholding state laws banning transgender girls and women from school athletic teams. Correspondent Mark Sherman reports.
2: The Supreme Court has upheld state laws barring transgender girls and women from competing on high school and college sports teams in another setback for transgender rights. The court has repeatedly ruled against transgender people in the past year. And the latest ruling found that laws in Idaho and West Virginia do not violate either the Constitution or the federal law known as Title IX that bars discrimination in education. There are about two dozen other Republican-led states with similar laws, and it seems likely that the decision will extend to those laws as well.
0: Consumer confidence is showing a modest rebound as lower gas prices provide some relief, but many Americans are still uneasy about the nation's economic outlook. New numbers suggest optimism is improving slightly, even as concerns about inflation, jobs, and the future continue to weigh on consumers. Correspondent Sagar Magani has the latest numbers.
3: Americans grew slightly more confident about the economy this month as gas prices dropped, but remain gloomy. The Conference Board says its Consumer Confidence Index ticked up in June, but is still mostly negative. It's at 91.2. American attitudes toward the economy fell after the Iran war caused a gas price spike and inflation sped up. Still, Americans keep spending despite their dour outlook, which has kept the economy growing even as inflation accelerated. Sagar Magani, Washington.
0: It's 18 after. With the blessing of the FDA, GLP weight loss drugs hit the market. That and more when America in the Morning continues after these messages.
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0: Welcome back. It's 20 after. This is America in the Morning. CNBC's Jessica Ettinger has Wednesday business along with a look back at the first half of the year and how markets have been performing. Jessica?
1: Wall Street opens this morning to start the new month of July. It's also the third quarter now and the second half of the year. A winning first half is in the books for stocks. The Dow closed at a fresh record high yesterday, too. So for the second quarter, it happened to be the best quarter for stocks in 6 years, and this is with a war and an oil shock. Year to date, here are your numbers. The Dow is up 8%. The S&P 500 index is up 9%. And the NASDAQ is up 12%. The Carson Group's Ryan Dietrich is optimistic about the second half of the year.
2: Profit margin is still going to be strong. I mean, those are still things that matter. The Mag 7, yes, but the 493 is doing really well. We know on a price basis doing much better, but on an earnings basis doing well. And look around globally, there's not a recession, you know, anywhere globally that we see. And the U.S. is probably going to lead the second half of the year thanks to a better labor market that's going to really improve, we think, here.
1: President Trump demanding gas station owners to lower gas prices immediately, with oil down from its Iran war highs. Oil sitting around $70 a barrel for U.S. crude. Here's Gas Buddy's Patrick DeHaan with CNBC's Kelly Evans.
3: What's it going to take to get to 250?
4: Well, you know, a lot. First of all, we are in summer. We are on the more stringent type of gasoline for the summer months, so it's going to be really difficult. I would point out, though, average gas prices already are down 80 cents a gallon from their peak, but we'd probably need $50 oil for us to see a national average at 250.
1: Bitcoin has been slumping, falling to $58,000 yesterday. It had its worst month in 4 years in June. With the start of July comes the start of GLP-1 weight loss drugs being covered by Medicare as of today. It's a $50 copay.
5: Seniors in Medicare will be able to access these GLP-1s for obesity, such as Zepbound and Wegovy and the two new pills from the drug makers, through the government's temporary demonstration program. And so these drugs will only cost them $50 per month. That's the copay there. But some drawbacks here, such as that this is a temporary program. It expires at the end of 2027.
1: CNBC's Annika Kim Constantino. A sweeping overhaul of federal student loans taking effect today. Those who've borrowed are urged to research what might be happening with those loans. Student loan borrowers may need to consolidate everything, choose new repayment plans, or risk being involuntarily placed in one that may not fit their budgets. This is according to USA Today. On today's watch list, the third quarter and second half of the year are starting. Firms will rebalance. This can make things volatile on Wall Street. We get jobs data today from payroll firm ADP ahead of the June employment report from the Labor Department that comes Friday morning.
0: There's CNBC's Jessica Ettinger with Wednesday Business. It's 24 after. One of tennis' most popular stars loses in round one at Wimbledon. That and more when America in the Morning continues after these messages.
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0: Welcome back. You're with America in the Morning. It's 26 after. Well, scammers are finding it easier than ever to fleece people today. You can forget the bank heist and getaway car. It's as easy as logging on to the internet. Haya Panjwani reports.
11: Online fraud has exploded to become one of the most profitable criminal industries in the world. An Associated Press and Frontline investigation found that American technology is being used to power the revolution. In one case, Elon Musk's satellite internet service, Starlink, is the number one internet service provider in Myanmar, including to scam centers. Eric Hines is an analyst for the International Justice Mission.
12: As these compounds get pushed further inward from the Thai border, the local providers in Myanmar become less reliable and aren't able to handle all the bandwidth that you would need to run a large-scale scam operation. So other ways to connect to the internet become more important.
11: Chris Kalousis is one person who fell victim to a scam. He said it cost him $400,000.
13: You know, I worked my whole life for that, and in 6 weeks, it's mostly gone.
11: He says American tech companies need to do more to protect people from getting scammed. I'm Haya Panjwani.
0: At Wimbledon, a famous tennis player loses in round one. Here's correspondent Ed Donahue.
14: 23-time Grand Slam champion Serena Williams lost in the first round at Wimbledon in her first professional singles match in nearly 4 years. The 44-year-old Williams displayed the same powerful serve and heavy ground strokes that won her 7 Wimbledon titles. But 87th ranked and 20-year-old Maya Joint from Australia via Michigan won more of the big points.
15: I don't know what just happened, to be honest.
14: Joint says she didn't get much sleep up until 2 a.m. just thinking about the match and Serena Williams.
15: She has such an aura. She's such a legend. And this court has so many huge names that have played on it. I've been dreaming about this moment since I was a little kid, so this is pretty crazy.
14: Serena Williams smiled as she walked off the court to loud applause. She will play doubles at Wimbledon with older sister Venus Williams later in the week. I'm Ed Donahue.
0: It was on this date in 1863, the Battle of Gettysburg begins in Pennsylvania. Union forces halt Confederate General Robert E. Lee's army. America in the Morning for Wednesday, July 1st, 2026 is produced by Tom Cusick. I'm John Trout. This is Westwood One.
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0: elections. That gathering to be held in Dallas. It will take place September 9th and 10th. Watching Wall Street this morning, Dow futures down 112 points. 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
6: Here's your forecast on News Talk 1250 KBRF as we continue for the overnight tonight with partly cloudy skies, 65 for our low. Going to be seeing sunny skies, 86 for our high today. Mostly clear, 64 for Tuesday night's low. A little bit of showers and thunderstorms possible Wednesday into Wednesday night. Then we'll see that again Thursday night and into Friday. 86 for Wednesday's high, 91 on Thursday, and 89 for Friday's high. That's a look at your forecast on News Talk 1250 KBRF. 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
8: 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Actor Dan Aykroyd has a birthday, and the Sony Walkman was introduced on this day in 1979. 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Just a few things you can put to the test on your next summer outing. And don't forget your lucky hat. 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
10: 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The story of those young women on horseback is next on the American Countryside.
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1: After the stock market crash of 1929, the country fell into the Great Depression. When Franklin Roosevelt became president with the election of 1932, his wife Eleanor saw an important need that she hoped could be filled.
2: They were talking about, how can we help get food to people? She said, you know what, we need food, but what about feeding their minds?
1: Nikki Jacobsmeyer knows this story well. She's authored a book on that idea that Roosevelt and many others helped bring to fruition.
2: She teamed up with Ellen Woodward, who was a Mississippi state legislator. They came together and they helped with this WPA program, and one was the Packers Librarians.
1: In 1936, the American Library Association estimated that one-third of the public did not have adequate access to libraries. Plus, many Americans were illiterate. The Great Depression would only serve to make both stats worse. And that's why something called the Packhorse Library Project was begun through the federal government's Works Progress Administration.
2: They would help find and fund places to have a central library. They were churches or schools.
1: Librarians were paid $28 per month to serve the rural areas, often in Appalachia, where the libraries were begun.
2: They were responsible for their own mount. So if they didn't own a horse or a mule, they would rent one. And the local farmers, this was a great deal for them. For 50 cents a week, they could rent out a horse or mule.
1: With a library, a determined librarian, some books, and her horse or mule, the Packhorse Library began to serve the needs of some of the most isolated parts of the country. Our story continues next time as we travel the countryside in Hyden, Kentucky. I'm Andrew McCray.
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4: 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The military, law enforcement, education programs, economic development, infrastructure. But perhaps it should take a longer look at one of the primary transportation methods for moving cargo in this country, inland waterways. Over 200 locks connect many of the nation's rivers, making them navigable for shipping, and many of those locks are long past their design life. Failures are already happening, and they result in months of disruption. Repairing or replacing a lock is expensive and can take over a decade to complete, but the cost of not doing it is even greater. 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
5: Here's your forecast on News Talk 1250 KBRF as we continue for the overnight tonight with partly cloudy skies, 65 for our low. Going to be seeing sunny skies, 86 for our high today. Mostly clear, 64 for Tuesday night's low. A little bit of showers and thunderstorms possible Wednesday into Wednesday night. Then we'll see that again Thursday night and into Friday. 86 for Wednesday's high, 91 on Thursday, and 89 for Friday's high. That's a look at your forecast on News Talk 1250 KBRF. 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
6: 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The U.S. Meat Export Federation is having some Iowa farmers help introduce Japanese consumers to American beef. One of those farmers is Tim Pudence from Carroll, Iowa.
8: The Pudence family cattle feeding business was started by my dad and his brothers back in the 50s. Corn-fed beef, raised in Iowa. We like the U.S. label on it. Corn-fed beef is what makes the meat really good. We feel that people in Japan, you try our beef, you're going to be very excited and you're going to come back again. Thank you.
6: Next up, Manning, Iowa farmer Shane Weiss.
9: It's our obligation to tell our story, right? We hope we do a good job. But I can't say Chance and I love just being in front of a camera, quite honestly. It's a little intimidating. I mean, it's not something we take lightly, obviously. I think it's fulfilling to get to tell our story.
6: And on to Shane's brother, Chance Weiss.
10: We as agriculturalists and beef producers, we want to produce premium product as ethically as we possibly can while taking care of the environment. There's a lot of good to be had in this industry. And I think it's our duty and obligation to tell that story and share that story for the greater good.
6: The campaign in Japan gets underway shortly. That's Farm to Fork. I'm Daryl Anderson.
11: Well, it's only a memory now. The 2025-26 U.S. Supreme Court session. Election ballots can be accepted after Election Day. The president can fire some people, not others. States can ban boys playing in girls' sports if they want to. It's now been decided that babies born on U.S. soil are automatically U.S. citizens. Also adjudicated, no limits on how much money political parties can give to and coordinate with individual candidates.
12: Things are going to start happening to me now.
11: Just like the 2010 Citizens United ruling, allowing corporate and union-sponsored funding of political candidates and issues, the majority of the court saw these restrictions as First Amendment constitutional violations. Well, maybe we can beat Amy Klobuchar after all, as now all those rich Minnesota Republicans chomping at the bit to donate their millions to the party can do so, and the party can really dig in and win. Let's see, before the limits were lifted, in Minnesota, the Democrat Party started the year announcing they raised $11.8 million in 2025 and had $4.7 million on hand. The Minnesota Republican Party, $150,000. Couldn't even make payroll.
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14: Thank you, Mr. Mortimer.
11: While the Democrats keep bringing up the Citizens United ruling as a bad thing, they've also been fighting against this latest effort against limits. So thinking outside the box, did we just get played again? Here outside the box with the Ox 4 times daily on News Talk 1250 KBRF.
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22: 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A bipartisan group of senators wants to make it easier for small and mid-sized farmers to find a market for what they grow with a focus on local and consistent supply. The bill up for discussion is the American Food Supply Chain Resiliency Act, and it comes from an unusual foursome. Democrats Adam Schiff of California and Amy Klobuchar of Minnesota joined together alongside Republicans Cindy Hyde-Smith of Mississippi and Jim Justice of West Virginia. The goal of these four is to take two USDA programs and lock them in for the long haul. The first is the Resilient Food Systems Infrastructure Program. This bill would make that program permanent, which sends grants through states to help farmers and food businesses build facilities, upgrade equipment, improve food safety compliance, and strengthen the distribution networks that move food from farm to market. The second piece of the legislation would create a network of at least 10 regional food hubs covering every state and territory, plus a dedicated intertribal hub. Those hubs would give producers hands-on business and marketing help and connect them directly to big institutional buyers like schools, hospitals, and military bases. They'd also act as a single front door to the U.S. government, pulling together resources from USDA, the Small Business Administration, and the Commerce Department, so a small producer isn't left navigating the federal maze all alone. The idea here stretches back to the pandemic, when a few shuttered plants snarled the whole system and exposed just how consolidated our supply chain had become. So the thinking is to spread that risk out, build more paths to market so one broken link doesn't stall the whole chain. And with input costs still climbing, supporters argue a new local buyer can make a real difference on a tight balance sheet. Now, the bill has drawn a broad base of support. State ag departments are on board, along with the American Farmland Trust, the National Council of Farmer Cooperatives, the National Farmers Union, and the Farm Credit Council. Senator Hyde-Smith points to her home state of Mississippi as proof that the concept works. She says those grants have helped build out real pathways from farm to market, and Klobuchar argues that at a time of real uncertainty for farmers, more domestic markets are exactly the kind of thing that helps. I'll have more when we come back.
23: If shore lunches and backstraps are a main part of your diet, then we've got a radio show for you.
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1: Hey, it's Chris Atterbury. One final game here in Texas as the Twins and the Astros battle to win a series. Houston's won five straight series. Twins have won four out of five. Taj Bradley has the ball for the Twins. Invite you to join me alongside Dan Glad for all the action tonight with a 6:30 pregame and a 7:10 first pitch.
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1: After grabbing a victory in Game 1 here in Houston, Twins trying to win their fifth series in their last six, and they put three runs on the board against Mike Burrows in the opening frame. A big two-run single for Ryan Kreidler, and they had Burrows on the run with Joe Ryan throwing up zeros on their side. But Burrows would settle in and throw a couple of scoreless innings, and the Twins wouldn't score again until the fifth. By that point, boy, it was too late because Joe Ryan had a rough day at the office. A one-out single in the fourth for Cam Smith and Taylor Trammell singled. It was an RBI single for Yiner Diaz. It was a 3-1 ball game. After Nick Allen struck out, Raynel Delgado walked at the bottom of the order to load the bases, and then Jose Altuve won an ABS challenge on a full count pitch to walk in a run and make it 3-2. Even worse, it left him loaded for Yordan Alvarez.
2: Hit high in the air, right field. And this ball is gone. That's a grand slam. 6-3 Astros.
1: Doing what Yordan Alvarez does. His seventh career grand slam and his third this year. Ryan goes only four innings, gives up six runs all in that fourth. Twins had one more run in the fifth against Burrows, but four different relievers combined to go 12 up, 12 down for the Astros. Josh Hader puts the final nail in the coffin. The Astros even the series, a 6-4 victory powered by Alvarez right here on your home for Twins baseball.
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23: Is your corn yellowing from the bottom on the outside edges of the leaves? I'm Darren Hefty. You might say your corn is just firing from drought, but we'll talk about the real cause of the problem on today's Ag PhD radio update.
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23: If you see yellow on the outside edge of the lower leaves of your corn, that's potassium deficiency. Corn plants need much more potassium than even nitrogen. The problem is potassium isn't nearly as mobile in the soil as nitrogen. So you either need lots of rain, tremendous root growth, or very high levels of K in the soil, or your plant will not be able to bring in all the potassium it needs when it needs it. Let's talk about those three factors. First, unless you have irrigation, you're not in control of the rain. In terms of root growth, if you have a well-balanced, ample fertility and minimal compaction as well as good drainage, it's about all you can do. That leaves us with one big thing you absolutely can control, soil potassium levels. Here's the example we often give. Let's say you have a full glass of water and you have to take some medicine. You dump the medicine in the water. Well, think about the concentration of medicine to water. The next day, you take the exact same amount of medicine, but you only have half a glass of water. When you dump the medicine in the water, what's the concentration compared to day one? Well, it's double. I think you see where we're going here in terms of potassium to water in your soil. The only way to overcome dry soils and get enough K into your crop is you have to overload your soil with potassium. By the way, while corn needs a ridiculous amount of K, soybeans on a per day basis at their peak actually need more, and in many cases, much more. That's why soils low in K can often still raise pretty good corn, but not very good soybeans. Now that we've established your soil needs lots of potassium in a drought year, we'll talk about how to do that right after this.
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23: When it comes to soil testing, one of the most important things to look at is potassium, but don't just check the parts per million. You also need to see what the base saturation test tells you. 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If potassium isn't in ratio with the other nutrients, and especially magnesium, you won't get it into the plant, even if your parts per million levels seem high. We've been able to prove this out with tens of thousands of soil tests and yield comparisons. Soil nutrient ratios are critical to your success. With potassium, we like it in the 4 to 8% range on the base saturation test. We talked earlier about getting lots of potassium in the soil so it's more available to your crops in a drought year or even during a flash drought. The good news is potassium is pretty immobile in heavy soils, and even in lighter soils, it sticks around for quite a while. That means when you get your levels up to, say, a 3 to 5 year supply, it's not going anywhere unless your crop eventually uses it. Don't be a victim of the effects of dry weather and potassium deficiency. Simply build your soil K levels and you'll make all your crops far more drought tolerant, higher yielding, and profitable. With today's Ag PhD Radio Update, I'm Darren Hefty.
6: 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Actor Dan Aykroyd has a birthday, and the Sony Walkman was introduced on this day in 1979. 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Just a few things you can put to the test on your next summer outing. 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
12: John Hickenlooper fended off State Senator and Progressive Julie Gonzalez. And in the race for Colorado Governor, State Minnesota Attorney DNR. General Phil Weiser won the Democratic primary and is favored to win in November. I'm Donna Water.
13: On Capitol Hill, the House leadership abruptly canceled votes yesterday, sending lawmakers home early. Speaker Mike Johnson's majority once again gridlocked by rebellious Republicans rejecting their own party's agenda.
14: More than a dozen conservatives in the House continued their blockade in protest of the stalled Save America Act in the Senate, lawmakers voting 198 to 224 against advancing a bunch of legislative items, including a must-pass defense bill that will be paired with the Save America Act. 14 Republicans voting no. Among the holdouts, Florida's Anna Paulina Luna, Chip Roy from Texas, Thomas Massey from Kentucky, and Lauren Boebert of Colorado. House Speaker Mike Johnson calling the hardball tactics self-defeating for Republicans and the president's agenda.
13: And that's correspondent Laura Winters reporting. President Trump has announced that Republicans will be holding their first ever national convention ahead of the all-important midterm elections. That convention to be held in Dallas, September 9th and 10th. On Wall Street this morning, the Dow futures are down 110 points. More on these stories, townhall.com.
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13: Mourners in Pakistan attending the funerals of 14 school children killed when the roof of a tutoring center collapsed. Prayers for the youngsters up to 14 years of age began before dawn today. Police investigating whether negligence during construction caused the collapse in the eastern city of Lahore. Authorities say 8 children remain hospitalized. They are listed in stable condition. Most of the victims buried in a local graveyard, while some families plan to take the bodies to their native towns for burial. Turkey implementing extensive security measures for the upcoming NATO summit, deploying thousands of police and banning public gatherings. The country has also converted a former military airfield into a new airport facility to host NATO leaders. These actions aim to safeguard the summit while also demonstrating Turkey's commitment to the NATO alliance. On July 7th and 8th, leaders from all 32 member states, including President Trump, will gather in Ankara. Townhall.com. Coffee drinkers rejoice. Price relief for that cup of joe could be on the way.
29: Nestle may reduce coffee prices for consumers as bean costs decline, a senior company executive said Tuesday. The company will consider lower bean prices when setting retail prices, a potential boost to consumers seeking some relief from high coffee prices in recent years. Coffee prices rose sharply in 2024 and reached record highs in 2025 after adverse weather affected supplies.
13: Correspondent Bill Alexander. Americans' attitudes toward the economy improved slightly last month as gas prices declined, but their outlook is still mostly negative by historical standards. Conference Board says its consumer confidence index rose 0.6 of a point to 91.2 in June. It's a figure that's still below the year-ago reading, which was 95.2. Consumer attitudes worsened after the Iran war got underway. More on these stories, townhall.com.
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15: Hey, it's Chris Atterbury. One final game here in Texas as the Twins and the Astros battle to win a series. Houston's won five straight series. Twins have won four out of five. Taj Bradley has the ball for the Twins. Invite you to join me alongside Dan Glad for all the action tonight with a 6:30 pregame and a 7:10 first pitch.
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20: In 2024, the Minnesota DNR refreshed its record fish program. Here's the four I didn't get to yesterday. Let's start with rainbow trout. Sadie Spatafore of Maple Grove caught and released a steelhead rainbow trout that was 30 inches long on May 10th from the Stewart River in Lake County. Sadie improved upon the previous record, which was set by her older sister, Lucy, by 1.5 inches. We've got a big lake sturgeon from the Rainy River. Travis Keating of Fargo, North Dakota, caught and released that sturgeon that was 80 inches long on April 18th. We saw the lake trout record toppled twice, both from Lake Superior in Lake County. The first angler was Matthew Hammer of White Bear Township, who caught a lake trout that was 44 inches long on April 13th. Then, Joe Buda of Benson caught and released a laker that was 45.5 inches long on May 9th. The fish bested Hammer's record by 1.5 inches. Finally, the short-nosed gar. Isaac Richard of Northfield caught and released a short-nosed gar that was 30.5 inches long from the Minnesota River in Scott County on June 6th. Learn more about the Record Fish program at mndnr.gov/recordfish.
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22: 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It is 6:09. Looking at the forecast for today, we are going to be looking at a little bit of showers early on and then turning a mostly sunny, 86 for our high, 63 for tonight's low, 91 and hot for Thursday, a little bit of showers and thunderstorms Thursday night, and that'll last us off and on through the weekend up until Sunday, as we're going to have 87 with some showers Friday, 84 with some showers of Saturday into Saturday night, 88 and mostly sunny for Sunday. A few clouds right now, a little bit of sprinkles here and there, 68 degrees, winds on the south at 9, It is News Talk 1250 KBRF as we head out to the newsroom.
3: 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A Moorhead man was arrested in Fergus Falls this weekend for driving a stolen vehicle. Prosecutors say 33-year-old Brandon Allen Jones was taken into custody on Saturday after an Ottertail County deputy's automatic license plate reader alerted that the Ford Taurus Jones was driving was reported stolen on June 24th. Moorhead police told the deputy that the owner of the Taurus believed Jones had taken the vehicle without permission and had footage of him stealing it. According to court documents, Jones admitted to officers that he had taken his neighbor's vehicle without permission. Jones made his first court appearance in Ottertail County on Monday morning and has been charged with receiving stolen property and driving with a canceled driver's license. He will face any potential charges of theft from this case in Clay County. A 91-year-old man suffered non-life-threatening injuries after the SUV he was riding in collided with a semi in Clay County Monday afternoon. State troopers say that around 3:45, the SUV was going west when it collided with a semi going south on Highway 75 at the intersection of County Road 18. Richard Erickson of Yulin suffered minor injuries in the crash. The drivers of both vehicles were not hurt. The Ottertail County Board of Commissioners has directed staff to pursue the creation of a subordinate service district to ensure emergency medical services continue in the Pelican Rapids area. The action follows months of collaboration with local townships and cities after Ringdahl Ambulance Pelican Rapids notified communities back in March that financial challenges threatened its ability to sustain services. Commissioner Wayne Johnson led outreach efforts to townships and cities within the Ringdahl Ambulance primary service area. Those conversations made it clear that communities prefer the SSD model under Minnesota Chapter 375B. Under this structure, the county could apply for a PSA license, contract with an EMS provider through a request for proposals, and set property taxes or parcel fees to fund the service. Commissioner Johnson commented, quote, "The communities I represent made one thing very clear. Emergency medical services are not optional. When someone calls 911, help has to come. I'm grateful for the partnership we've built with our townships and cities, and I'm committed to making sure the Pelican Rapids area has the reliable EMS coverage it deserves," end quote. On June 11th, county leaders met with Ringdahl Ambulance representatives Ken Krupich and Adam Parker. Ringdahl Ambulance expressed a desire to continue serving the area, but confirmed that financial constraints prevent it from renewing its PSA license, which expires in March 2027. County staff will now move forward with the steps required to establish the SSD, including the formal application process and engagement with the Office of EMS. The county will continue to keep affected communities informed as the process develops. I'll be back with more KBRFradio.com news after this.
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3: 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The U.S. Supreme Court announced on Tuesday it will consider two cases where assault rifles have been banned. The High Court said it will consider whether the Second Amendment guarantees the right to have AR-15-style rifles. The two bans were passed in Cook County, Chicago, and the state of Connecticut. The justices have agreed to hear arguments in October. In Minnesota, Senate Democrats pushed through an assault rifle ban in the last session, but the measure didn't pass after several attempts to bring the bill to the House floor failed. Democrats say the assault rifle ban and other gun laws will be a priority in the next legislative session. A new report shows healthcare costs are rising even higher for Minnesotans. Aaron Rosenthal from North Star Policy Action says premiums for Marketplace health insurance are going up 54% this year, and that means more will lose their coverage.
23: Keeping Minnesotans insured is itself a cost control strategy. Every person who loses coverage is not only placed in a difficult position to take care of themselves, but also drives up uncompensated care costs, which are then passed on to the rest of us.
9: The report says an increase in mergers of large healthcare systems will only make the situation worse for patients in smaller clinics across the state. AAA expects another busy 4th of July travel period, with millions of Minnesotans joining the holiday getaway. Spokeswoman Brenna Knapp.
10: More than 72 million Americans are going to be traveling at least 50 miles during the holiday travel period. And more specifically in Minnesota, we have some numbers for the West North Central region, which includes Minnesota, and that will be 5.1 million of us traveling, with most people hitting the road via car.
9: So if you're heading out this weekend, expect crowded highways and give yourself some extra travel time. For KBRFradio.com News, I'm Derek Sidian. 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
24: 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A fungicide that beats Cercospora leaf spot to the punch, solving the problem before it's a problem. 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
25: Minnesota News Network, I'm Tasha Radolf. A new report shows healthcare costs are rising even higher for Minnesotans. Aaron Rosenthal from North Star Policy Action says premiums for Marketplace health insurance are going up 54% this year.
23: Keeping Minnesotans insured is itself a cost control strategy. Every person who loses coverage is not only placed in a difficult position to take care of themselves, but also drives up uncompensated care costs, which are then passed on to the rest of us.
25: A fundraiser is helping the family of a worker killed in an industrial accident at the Pilgrim's Pride processing plant in Cold Spring. 29-year-old Jesse Leal died last Thursday after becoming trapped beneath equipment in the loading dock area. Co-workers have launched a GoFundMe campaign to help cover funeral costs, and AAA expects another busy 4th of July travel period. They are estimating more than 72 million Americans are expected to travel during the holiday period. This is MNN.
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0: Are you trying to show up the neighbors with the best fireworks show at the lake or on your block? 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
22: 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Joining me now, I have Leon Johnson, FSA County Executive Director. Leon, always fun to talk to you.
1: Yeah, good morning. It's been a while since you and I have talked on the radio.
22: We see each other every once in a while at games, but it's always kind of fun to talk to you on the radio, and I get to get caught up on what's happening around the area with FSA.
1: Yeah, so... Well, at the FSA office, we're nearing the end of reporting the 2026 planted crop. So if you haven't done that yet, please get in. Like I said, we're nearing the end. We got about 20% remaining, and we got 10 days to do it. So we're in, from a calendar standpoint, we're in great shape. But it's just nice to get it done prior to the deadline of July 15th. That way we can run reports and identify any problems that we may have. And it's just a great way to kind of wrap things up once we, if we can get it done sooner than later. And then in the Wilkin County office, there's currently an opening for a program analyst position. And, the duties include general office activities that support the FSA programs administered at the field level, and we talked the field level, it's the county level. And so the deadline to apply is July 6th, so Monday. And the job can be found on USA Jobs. It's our web, it's the federal employment website. It's USA Jobs. Or you can give me a call, send me an email at the FSA office or contact the FSA office, and we can get you the information on how to apply. But it's all done electronically online, and this is a permanent full-time position in the office in Breckenridge. So if you're looking for a career change or a career in general, it's a great opportunity. And then now that we're into July, the primary nesting season for those that are participating in the Conservation Reserve Program, CRP, the primary nesting season runs through August 1st. And so if you need to control noxious weeds, which by state law you're required to do, and by CRP policy you're required to control noxious weeds, you can do so during the primary nesting season. You just got to let the office know that you need to take care of it, and we will be more than happy to let you get in compliance with the noxious weed law. So just something to keep in mind, once August 2nd rolls around, you're free to do as you need to control weeds, trees that are encroaching on your CRP. You can also start performing mid-contract management for those contracts that are needing to have that done this year. So 1 month to go, and it kind of CRP opens up, and we can do the mid-contract management. And then each year we have a county committee election, and it's the county committee. They serve as one of my supervising bodies. They do the hiring of the county executive director. And so each county is divided into three administrative areas. And so we call them local administrative areas. And this year in West Ottertail, it's administrative area one. And it makes up the townships of Scambler, Dunn, Norwegian Grove, Pelican, Lyda, Trondrum, Earhart's Grove, Maplewood, Oscar, and Elizabeth. And so if you're interested in being on the county committee, learning more about what the FSA office does and FSA as a whole does, you're encouraged to put your name on the ballot. There's a nomination form that can be obtained at the FSA office or online. And it's a 3-year term. Over in Wilkin County, it's Administrative Area 3, and it's made up of the townships of Breckenridge, Sunnyside, Foxholm, East Brandrup, West Brandrup, Bradford, Champion, and East and West Campbell. And in Wilkin County, our current county committee member from that area has termed out, and so we will be, we're going to be actively pursuing nominations for sure in that county for administrative area. Not that we don't do that in West Otter Tail, but we'll be taking a more active role in those townships in Wilkin County. And beginning today at 10 o'clock, there's a county committee election workshop at the Fergus Falls office. If you're interested in learning more about how the county committee works and what they do, the election process and so on, there is a county committee election workshop at 10 o'clock in Fergus Falls. And then tomorrow, July 2nd, there's a county committee election workshop at the Breckenridge office. So just something to keep in mind if you're interested in learning more about the county committee and their role. Those meetings are at 10 o'clock today in Fergus and 10 o'clock tomorrow in Breckenridge. And then I want to get the word out. Wilkin County, the Soil and Water District over there, has a soil health demonstration site field day. And that'll be on July 22nd. And it takes place 1 mile north of Breckenridge. So if you come into Breckenridge on Highway 210 and intersection of Highway 210 and 75, it's about 1 mile north on 75. And it's along Highway 75 and County Highway 16. So it's going to begin at 10 o'clock. There is a lunch. So if you're planning on attending and you plan on staying for lunch, RSVP, the Wilkin County FSA office, or Soil and Water District office, I'm sorry, not the FSA office, the Wilkin County Soil and Water District, to sign up for the lunch. There's some breakout sessions. There's going to be Soil and Water Conservation District staff along with NRCS staff. There's going to be an assistant professor from NDSU that deals with soil science. The operator of the site is going to be around to talk, and then there's going to be a state soil health specialist from the Minnesota NRCS there. So there'll be and then there's going to be a panel made up of agronomists and so on from various public and private entities to review some things as well. So the site currently contains there's a no-till portion, a vertical till, and then conventional till. And then all three of those have, there's a portion of it that contains cover crops and a portion that does not contain cover crops. So just something to keep in mind, field day on July 22nd, north of Breckenridge. It's a great opportunity to take a look at some soil health practices on a site, and this has been ongoing for many years over there. So it's a pretty good morning, pretty good program set up. So with that, if anybody has any questions, you can always give the offices a call in Fergus Falls. It's 218-739-4694, or over in Breckenridge, it's 218-643-1536.
22: Well, sounds excellent. Sounds excellent, Leon. Thanks for joining us, and you have a great week.
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22: 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Leon Johnson, County Executive Director from FSA, joining us on News Talk 1250 KBRF. 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Coming up, just a few seconds away from the Red River Farm Network.
2: 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And appropriate for the holiday, hear what Minnesota businesses are rated as the most patriotic, according to Newsweek. 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
1: Good morning. It's a country morning here on the Red River Farm Network. I'm Don Wick. And as we take a look into the grain trade, the June quarterly acreage and grain stocks report in the books for this year for corn, soybeans, and wheat, they all finished higher after a softer open. The all wheat planted acres came in under the low end of analyst estimates. Corn stocks, they were slightly under the range of trade guesstimates. The rest of that report came pretty close to what the trade was anticipating. Much of the attention, of course, yesterday on the two USDA reports.

obviously, and it was also the end of the quarter. You look back to over the last month of June, July corn was down 34 cents, July soybeans down 70, Chicago wheat contracts down 29 and three quarter cents, Minneapolis wheat down 87 and a quarter cents during the last month of June. Outside markets were quiet yesterday with equities higher, crude oil giving back Monday's gains, but remained supported just below that $70 barrel range. In the quotes this morning here in the overnight trade, it's kind of a mix go. We are down 2 cents for the July Minneapolis wheat contract at 574.5, while the September contract is a nickel higher at 611.5. Chicago wheat September 4.75 better at 594. And the hard red winter wheat July 7.25 higher, 618.25. Corn markets July priced at 413.75 as we speak. That's a penny higher. New crop corn, December corn, 2.25 higher at 438.25. The soybeans, July 11.14, down 2.75 cents, and we go a fraction higher for November soybeans at 11.44.5. That's up 0.75 cents. In addition to the USDA report, StatsCan out with their numbers yesterday. They reported a 3.1% year-over-year growth in soybean acres and more than an 8% increase in their canola acres in that report yesterday. You're in tune with the Red River Farm Network. This is Corn Matters, an update from the Minnesota Corn Growers Association, Minnesota Corn Research and Promotion Council, meeting in Crookston for its board meeting. 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

0: Here's your forecast on News Talk 1250 KBRF for today. Going to see if skies become partly to mostly sunny. 86 for our high. For tonight, mostly clear. 63 for our low. A hot 91 for Thursday. That's going to bring in some showers and thunderstorms Thursday night into Friday. Friday night for the 4th of July, Saturday, and Saturday night as well. 84 for Saturday's high. 88 and mostly sunny on Sunday. That's your forecast on News Talk 1250.
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1: Hey, it's Chris Atterbury. One final game here in Texas as the Twins and the Astros battle to win a series. Houston's won five straight series. Twins have won four out of five. Taj Bradley has the ball for the Twins. Invite you to join me alongside Dan Glad for all the action tonight with a 6:30 pregame and a 7:10 first pitch.
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6: Good morning. Farm news here on the Red River Farm Network. I'm Don Wick with Chloe Watt in studio. We'll hear from Jamie Dickerman as well on the road this morning. Sunshine to start the day in the northern portions of North Dakota and Minnesota. However, there is a cluster of storms moving across central and eastern South Dakota and into southern and central Minnesota this morning. A second round of isolated severe weather possible in the same area this afternoon. North Dakota in the national spotlight today with President Donald Trump traveling to the state. Red River Farm Network farm broadcaster Jamie Dickerman is in Medora and previews that event.
7: History is being made today in Medora as President Donald Trump joins state and national leaders for the ribbon-cutting ceremony at the new Theodore Roosevelt Presidential Library. The event is part of the nation's kickoff to the celebration of America's 250th birthday and honors the lasting legacy of President Theodore Roosevelt, whose time in North Dakota Badlands helped shape his vision for conservation and public service. The Red River Farm Network is on location in Medora with complete coverage throughout the day. We'll bring you President's remarks, reaction from ag and political leaders, and the latest developments from this historic event. 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Today's special coverage of President Trump's visit to North Dakota is sponsored by the North Dakota Grain Growers Association, representing the state's wheat and barley producers and supporting a strong future for North Dakota agriculture. 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Reporting agriculture's business, I'm Jamie Dickerman on the Red River Farm Network.
8: House Agriculture Committee Chair Glenn G.T. Thompson has introduced an ag labor bill. Thompson said the modernization of the H-2A program are long overdue.
9: Yeah, Congress has not updated the H-2A visa program since Ronald Reagan was president of the United States. And if you ask anyone who uses the program, they'll say that you can tell that based on the program.
8: Immigration issues are outside the jurisdiction of the House Agriculture Committee, but Thompson action is needed. Thompson's bill is designed to expand access to ag labor, control costs, and streamline the overall process. He said the cost of labor continues to increase.
9: Well, it basically has surpassed the impact of inflation by 70%. And that's significant. And again, I come back to the fact that food security is national security.
8: Thompson's bill has more than 40 original co-sponsors, and he expects widespread support for this legislation.
6: American Farm Bureau Federation President Zippy Duvall was part of the news conference introducing that ag labor bill. He described labor as the most urgent issue facing American agriculture.
10: You know, people ask me what keeps me up at night. Yes, labor. But it's also opportunity for young people to come back to our industry. And why would a young person coming out of college come into agriculture when he knew he wouldn't be able to find enough workers to actually do the work on a farm or expand his parents' farm or try to create his own farm? And we have to fix those problems around labor so that we can do that.
6: National Milk Producers Federation President and CEO Greg Dowd emphasized this issue is critically important to the dairy industry, which has never had access to the H-2A program.
11: I want to remind all of you that on the 4th of July, they're going to be milking cows. On Christmas Day, they're going to be milking cows. And without help, the cows don't get milked. And when the cows don't get milked, they go to town. Some of you say, well, that means they're going to the train station. That's exactly right. That's where they go. And that's the end of the road for the dairy farm. We have to have labor in this country. And for the first time, this bill gets us there.
8: Today kicks off a six-year review of the U.S.-Mexico-Canada agreement. This is the time where the three neighboring countries will determine if they want to extend the trade agreement or allow it to expire in 2036. U.S., Mexican, and Canadian officials are expected to meet in a video call today to launch this process. While Mexico and Canada support the continuation of USMCA, the Trump administration remains critical of the trade agreement.
6: The EPA has given its final approval for a number of new crop protection products. The agency has also announced a review of pre-harvest desiccation practices in wheat. In response, the National Association of Wheat Growers said it is important for the EPA to hear directly from wheat farmers about their use of these crop protection tools. Reporting Agriculture's Business, this is the Red River Farm Network.
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12: What's the Ox say?
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1: Hey, it's Chris Atterbury. One final game here in Texas as the Twins and the Astros battle to win a series. Houston's won five straight series. Twins have won four out of five. Taj Bradley has the ball for the Twins. Invite you to join me alongside Dan Glad for all the action tonight with a 6:30 pregame and a 7:10 first pitch.
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8: Farm news on the Red River Farm Network. With crops responding to improved weather, Wolford, North Dakota farmer Chris Brozart says action is now shifting to timely weed control.
15: They've kind of turned the corner and the wheat is just starting to head out. A lot of it here probably in the next 10 days will be time for fungicide on it. Soybeans are just starting to flower, and they've, you know, kind of turned the corner in the corn, the same thing. I think we were just needing a little bit of rain to kind of get everything moving along, and now hopefully we catch some sunshine, and things will kind of progress pretty fast, I think.
6: USDA pushed out a lot of data yesterday with its quarterly stocks and acreage reports. Wheat acreage came in at the low end of trade expectations. Corn stocks were below the range of expectations.
16: If you can put corn and wheat together, this could be huge for this market. It's just got a hold, and we have not been able to see that happen. On a positive note, we also have managed money being very short these markets lately, especially corn and wheat. So this is the perfect setup if it could just confirm itself.
6: That's Christy Van Aan of Van Aan and Company. The rest of the report was within trade expectations.
8: In the state breakdowns, Minnesota farmers planted 8.5 million acres of corn. That's down 8.9 million acres in 2025. Soybean acres in the Gopher State were in line with last year at 7.1 million. In North Dakota, corn acreage declined year after year, but soybeans increased. The state's corn came in at 4.5 million, down from 4.7 million last year. Soybeans rose from 6.5 million in 2025 to 6.8 million this year. South Dakota had a similar trend. Corn acreage declined from 6.8 million acres to 6.3 million, and soybeans increased from 5.1 million to 5.6 million acres.
6: A total of 9.3 million acres of spring wheat were seeded this spring nationwide. That's the lowest spring wheat estimate since 1970. South Dakota's spring wheat acreage is record low, and North Dakota's planted area is down 12% from last year. USDA projects U.S. farmers will harvest just over 32 million acres of wheat overall this year. Zahner Ag Hedge Chief Market Analyst Karen Braun said that would be a 149-year low, the smallest harvested wheat area since 1877.
8: There can be big swings in acreage for specialty crops. Dry edible bean acreage is down 15% from last year. North Dakota had the biggest swing, with dry bean acres down 135,000 from last year. Canola acreage is record high, up 13% from last year, and the amount of ground seed to canola in North Dakota is up 30% from last year and is a new record high. Barley acres across the country are up 6%, and the area devoted to sunflowers is up 5%, with South Dakota having the largest increase in acreage from last year. Sugar beet acreage is down 4%, and potato acreage declined 3% from 2025.
6: Agriculture Secretary Brooke Rollins has announced a new program to support small and medium-sized beef processors. Up to $500 million in payments are available to help independent and regional companies maintain processing capacity while the cattle herd goes through a rebuilding process. The Big Four meatpackers are not eligible for this program.
8: Bell Brands is expanding to its Brookings cheese production facility, a move a company says reflects confidence in South Dakota's growing dairy industry and continued demand for the Baby Bell cheese. Jake Anderson, plant director at Bell Brands in Brookings, says strong relations with state and local lenders were a key reason the company chose South Dakota.
17: Relationships, and that's, at the end of the day, that's what sold the organization to relook at South Dakota, and in the end, South Dakota won out, and I'm very fortunate that they chose the Brookings location.
8: Anderson says Baby Bell demand in the U.S. has surpassed what the current facility can produce, making Brookings the logical choice for the company's next investment.
17: 12 years later, in looking at the same thing, the U.S. market or demand for Baby Bell has outpaced what the Brookings location can provide, and we've actually been importing quite a bit of production from our French plants. And so again, where does it make sense to invest?
8: The expansion is expected to create about 160 new jobs while boosting demand for South Dakota milk production.
6: The CME Group plans to launch two types of beef trim contracts. The 90% and 50% lean beef trim futures and option contracts are expected to make their debut July 20th. The contract's designed to manage risk associated with the ground beef market. This is the Red River Farm Network.
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19: With corn and sugar beets, there's always a starter fertilizer option, which could have some replacement value where, you know, we've seen, especially with sugar beet, 3 gallons of 10-34-0 replacing about 60 units P2O5. Corn, you might be able to do some of the same thing, you know, maybe 5 gallon 10-34-0 and replacing about 4 units P205. So the other thing is then just to look at what crops. 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
18: AFREC is a farmer-led program advancing soil fertility research. 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
24: A relatively normal weather pattern for this time of year will be occurring across the northern plains and upper Midwest through the holiday weekend. I'm meteorologist Drew Lerner for the Red River Farm Network. We do expect to see showers and thunderstorms this morning ending, and that will give us an opportunity to get out and see a relatively pleasant afternoon. The showers and storms this morning have been most significant in west central and southwestern Minnesota, and some areas in eastern South Dakota. But the precipitation is exiting from the region, and the rest of the day will be mostly tranquil for a big part of our listening area. We'll look for sunny to partly cloudy conditions to dominate a big part of the region. There will be a chance for a few other spotty showers to pop up, especially late in the afternoon, especially the evening. But those are not likely to be well organized, and they should concentrate on the southeast corner of the region once again. We'll look for a better chance for scattered showers and storms to occur on Friday. That'll begin Thursday night, and we'll look for that to continuing on Friday. And again, it will favor the eastern Dakotas and Minnesota. About 65 to 70% of the region will be impacted. However, there's going to be a tremendous amount of variation in the rainfall that occurs across these areas. We're going to see some locations just get trace amounts of moisture, while there'll be others that get 1 to 2.5 inches of rain because of strong to locally intense thunderstorms that will likely pop up. The precipitation at the moment looks like it'll be greatest in central through east central North Dakota, and also from central into southeastern South Dakota and portions of southwestern Minnesota. And again, Thursday night into Friday will be that wetter period. After that, we'll look for additional spotty showers and storms to pop up again on Friday night going into Saturday morning. And we'll look for some additional showers still possible as we get towards the end of the weekend. So overall, it's a classic summertime weather pattern where everybody's going to get rain at one time or another, but highly varying amounts of moisture will likely occur during the forecast period. Our temperatures are going to be warming up a little bit better. We'll look for the temperatures this afternoon to be mostly in the 80s across the region. A few 70s will occur near the Canada border in North Dakota, and some lower 90s will be possible as well. As we get into Thursday, the highs will be mostly 80s and lower 90s, and maybe a couple of middle 90-degree readings in a spot or two. And we'll look for 80s and lower 90s continuing on Friday and probably Saturday as well. Our nighttime low temperatures are going to be mostly in the 50s and 60s throughout the forecast period. For the Red River Farm Network, I'm meteorologist Drew Lerner.
25: 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I'm Roger McCohen. The U.S. Supreme Court has approved a settlement over Rio Grande waters. Texas claimed groundwater pumping by New Mexico farmers intercepted water promised downstream under a 1938 compact. Now, Texas producers gain major protections, and New Mexico farmers must reduce annual groundwater depletion significantly over the next decade, forcing the state to aggressively buy out and permanently retire irrigated farmland. While Texas producers gain a more reliable water flow, New Mexico operations now face strict groundwater metering and fallowing programs, and farmers in both states must now shift from legal battles to on-the-ground innovation. This has been the Agricultural Law and Tax Report. I'm Roger McCohen.
8: Inside Agriculture on the Red River Farm Network, a strengthening El Nino and a drier July forecast could become key weather storylines for farmers across the Corn Belt. AccuWeather meteorologist Chad Merrill says the ocean temperatures continue to support the development of an El Nino, with a potential for a much stronger event later this year.
2: El Nino got started at the very beginning of June, so we are already seeing the equatorial Pacific responding to El Nino conditions as we speak. And the latest sea surface temperature anomalies in the equatorial Pacific favor on the cusp of a weak to moderate El Nino right now here at the end of June. And the prospect for a very strong El Nino, which is also called a super El Nino, which is the highest level you can see with sea surface temperature anomalies of 2 degrees Celsius or warmer along the equatorial Pacific, is now at a 70% likelihood later this fall and early into the winter.
8: While corn conditions remain favorable across much of the Midwest, Merrill says the rainfall is expected to become less frequent during July. Areas already dealing with drought, including northern Minnesota and the Dakotas, could face increasing stress as hotter temperatures arrive.
2: We're also seeing the potential for some pretty hot days. You know, farmers don't want to see three consecutive days with temperatures in the mid-90s because that can dry things out considerably. I mean, there will be opportunities for one or two periods where we get 2 to 3 days worth of temperatures in the mid-90s across the Corn Belt in July. So things are going to dry out a little bit in July. It's a little bit more concerning across northern Minnesota, where a drought has already developed. South of there, it's been fairly wet. So we're going to see, for example, like northern Illinois and southern Wisconsin was in a moderate drought briefly, then they got out of a drought. I think they'll probably go into a moderate drought here going into July with these warmer temperatures.
8: Merrill says the current forecasts call for near average rainfall to return during August, but farmers will be watching closely to see how July's heat and below normal precipitation affect crop development.
6: A federal bankruptcy court in Nebraska has denied the request by two Texas farmers to reclaim grain from the Hansen-Mueller Company in its Chapter 11 bankruptcy case. Those farmers claim the company continued to accept grain while it was going through bankruptcy. The judge said Hansen-Mueller employees may have made misleading comments, but it did not make the legal requirements necessary for the court to take action. As we check into the markets this morning, a mixed go for Minneapolis wheat. We're down 2 cents for the July contract at 574.5. The September contract is up by 7.75 cents. Chicago wheat, a gain of a dime, and hard red winter wheat, July 8.25 higher. This market was much quieter just even 20, 30 minutes ago. We've kicked in a bit here as we continue with the overnight trade. July corn's up 7.25, new crop corn 6.75 higher, soybeans 15 cents higher for July at 11.31¾, new crop soybeans also seeing gains of 15 cents at this time. On the farm calendar, North Dakota in the spotlight today with the President Trump in Medora for the dedication of the Theodore Roosevelt Presidential Library and the 250th birthday of the United States. Our own Jamie Dickerman is on site and we'll have continuing coverage, our coverage made possible by the North Dakota Grain Growers Association. 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
4: News this hour from Town Hall. I'm Rich Thomason. It is one hot holiday week for millions of people across the Midwest. The Great Lakes, the Mid-Atlantic, the Southeast, the Northeast, intense heat and humidity settling in. No immediate relief in sight.
5: It is so humid that it's difficult. Okay, because like in a tent, there's not much you can do with sleep, really, anyways. And it is so humid that it is impossible to sleep, I'm telling you, unless you're just physically exhausted.
4: He was interviewed at a cooling center in Marietta, Georgia. Ray Dawson is there as well. He's homeless.
7: I can't find no shelter nowhere. I'm no shade nowhere. And it's hot. And most of the store won't give you no water.
4: The National Weather Service says conditions are more than uncomfortable. They're downright dangerous. The heat index topping 100 degrees in some areas. The heat index is how it feels when the air temperature and the humidity are combined. President Trump is urging Congress to do something about birthright citizenship. This after the Supreme Court struck down Mr. Trump's executive order that limited birthright citizenship. In the meantime, the president is applauding a separate Supreme Court ruling.
1: President Trump taking to his Truth Social page, reacting to the Supreme Court ruling in favor of Idaho and West Virginia, banning transgender athletes from competing in women's sports. The president writing in all caps the two words, big win. Then he goes on to say the United States Supreme Court just ruled against men playing in women's sports. Wow, that takes that ridiculous situation off the table. Three explanation points.
4: Correspondent Laura Winters. A Democratic socialist beats a 30-year incumbent in Colorado's Democratic primary for the U.S. House, 1st District, Denver. 29-year-old former lawyer Milak Heroes beat veteran Congresswoman Diana DeGette. On Wall Street this morning, Dow features down 144 points. More on these stories, townhall.com.
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4: Several pre-dawn firebomb attacks in Greece targeting members of that country's governing New Democracy Party.
10: Greek authorities say the three attacks early Wednesday in Thessaloniki used crude explosive devices. Five people have been hospitalized so far. Officials add the injuries occurred during the final attack when cars and motorcycles were set on fire. One car belonging to a parliamentary candidate for the New Democracy Party. Police say the candidate suffered burns and her mother was hospitalized in intensive care. Officials add three other residents were hospitalized for smoke inhalation. Attacks by militant groups on political figures and symbols of power are relatively frequent in Greece. I'm Charles de Ledesma.
4: Venezuela's government reports 1,943 people died, more than 10,500 injured in the twin earthquakes that struck on the 24th of last month. Thousands more still unaccounted for. News and analysis, townhall.com. Questions are raised over the newly formed U.S. Wildland Fire Service's firefighting strategy.
11: The deaths of three firefighters in Colorado have refueled debate over the Trump administration's focus on full suppression of new fires, reversing a decades-long trend towards embracing flames as a tool to burn off highly flammable old growth to help lessen the risk of too much fuel igniting catastrophic blazes. Critics of the new policy say that the newly created U.S. Wildland Fire Service was created by consolidating four Interior Department agencies, causing confusion. One former federal firefighter asked, what was the real risk that justified putting those firefighters at risk?
4: Correspondent Lisa Dwyer. Job openings held at a surprisingly strong 7.6 million in May, the American labor market remaining resilient. More on these stories, townhall.com.
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13: Hey, it's Chris Atterbury. One final game here in Texas as the Twins and the Astros battle to win a series. Houston's won five straight series. Twins have won four out of five. Taj Bradley has the ball for the Twins. invite you to join me alongside Dan Glad for all the action tonight with a 6:30 pregame and a 7:10 first pitch.
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15: 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Listen anytime, any place with the Fergus Now app on your phone. It is a 6 after 7 morning show brought to you by Root Electric, the bright choice in quality, as we have fair skies, 68 today. Early chance of seeing some rain. That pretty much has already gone by. Going to be mostly sunny throughout the day. Mostly clear for tonight, 63 for our low, and 91 for Thursday's high. Thursday night through pretty much Saturday night, so up until the 4th of July night, we're going to see a chance of some showers and thunderstorms. Best chance Thursday night and then Friday night. A little bit Saturday. Right now, fair skies, 68, winds on the south at 9. 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
16: For KBRFradio.com News, I'm News Director Derek Sidian. A Moorhead man was arrested in Fergus Falls this weekend for driving a stolen vehicle. Prosecutors say 33-year-old Brandon Allen Jones was taken into custody on Saturday after an Ottertail County deputy's automatic license plate reader alerted that the Ford Taurus Jones was driving was reported stolen on June 24th. Moorhead police told the deputy that the owner of the Taurus believed Jones had taken the vehicle without permission and had footage of him stealing it. According to court documents, Jones admitted to officers that he had taken his neighbor's vehicle without permission. Jones made his first court appearance in Ottertail County on Monday morning and has been charged with receiving stolen property and driving with a canceled driver's license. He will face any potential charges of theft from this case in Clay County. A 91-year-old man suffered non-life-threatening injuries after the SUV he was riding in collided with a semi in Clay County Monday afternoon. State troopers say that around 3:45, the SUV was going west when it collided with a semi going south on Highway 75 at the intersection of County Road 18. Richard Erickson of Ulin suffered minor injuries in the crash. The drivers of both vehicles were not hurt. The Ottertail County Board of Commissioners has directed staff to pursue the creation of a subordinate service district to ensure emergency medical services continue in the Pelican Rapids area. The action follows months of collaboration with local townships and cities after Ringdahl Ambulance Pelican Rapids notified communities back in March that financial challenges threatened its ability to sustain services. Commissioner Wayne Johnson led outreach efforts to townships and cities within the Ringdahl Ambulance primary service area. Those conversations made it clear that communities prefer the SSD model under Minnesota Chapter 375B. Under this structure, the county could apply for a PSA license, contract with an EMS provider through a request for proposals, and set property taxes or parcel fees to fund the service. Commissioner Johnson commented, quote, "The communities I represent made one thing very clear. Emergency medical services are not optional. When someone calls 911, help has to come. I'm grateful for the partnership we've built with our townships and cities, and I'm committed to making sure the Pelican Rapids area has the reliable EMS coverage it deserves," end quote. On June 11th, county leaders met with Ringdahl Ambulance representatives Ken Krupich and Adam Parker. Ringdahl Ambulance expressed a desire to continue serving the area, but confirmed that financial constraints prevent it from renewing its PSA license, which expires in March 2027. County staff will now move forward with the steps required to establish the SSD, including the formal application process and engagement with the Office of EMS. The county will continue to keep affected communities informed as the process develops. I'll be back with more KBRFradio.com news after this.
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16: KBRFradio.com news continues. The U.S. Supreme Court announced on Tuesday it will consider two cases where assault rifles have been banned. The High Court said it will consider whether the Second Amendment guarantees the right to have AR-15-style rifles. The two bans were passed in Cook County, Chicago, and the state of Connecticut. The justices have agreed to hear arguments in October. In Minnesota, Senate Democrats pushed through an assault rifle ban in the last session, but the measure didn't pass after several attempts to bring the bill to the House floor failed. Democrats say the assault rifle ban and other gun laws will be a priority in the next legislative session. A new report shows healthcare costs are rising even higher for Minnesotans. Aaron Rosenthal from North Star Policy Action says premiums for Marketplace health insurance are going up 54% this year, and that means more will lose their coverage.
20: Keeping Minnesotans insured is itself a cost control strategy. Every person who loses coverage is not only placed in a difficult position to take care of themselves, but also drives up uncompensated care costs, which are then passed on to the rest of us.
16: The report says an increase in mergers of large healthcare systems will only make the situation worse for patients in smaller clinics across the state. AAA expects another busy 4th of July travel period, with millions of Minnesotans joining the holiday getaway. Spokeswoman Brenna Knapp.
21: More than 72 million Americans are going to be traveling at least 50 miles during the holiday travel period. And more specifically in Minnesota, we have some numbers for the West North Central region, which includes Minnesota, and that will be 5.1 million of us traveling, with most people hitting the road via car.
16: So if you're heading out this weekend, expect crowded highways and give yourself some extra travel time. For KBRFradio.com news, I'm Derek Sidian. 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
22: Today on Hot Talk with the Ox, hear if the world has ended now that the Supreme Court ruled on birthright citizenship, boys and girls sports, and all that other junk. Then hear what's now illegal, taxed, spent, or otherwise changed in Minnesota as we enter a new fiscal year. And appropriate for the holiday, hear what Minnesota businesses are rated as the most patriotic, according to Newsweek. 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
15: Here's your forecast on Newstalk 1250 KBRF for today. Going to see if skies become partly to mostly sunny. 86 for our high. For tonight, mostly clear. 63 for our low. A hot 91 for Thursday. That's going to bring in some showers and thunderstorms Thursday night into Friday. Friday night for the 4th of July, Saturday, and Saturday night as well. 84 for Saturday's high. 88 and mostly sunny on Sunday. That's your forecast on Newstalk 1250.
22: Well, it's only a memory now. The 2025-26 U.S. Supreme Court session. Election ballots can be accepted after Election Day. The president can fire some people, not others. States can ban boys playing in girls' sports if they want to. It's now been decided that babies born on U.S. soil are automatically U.S. citizens. Also adjudicated, no limits on how much money political parties can give to and coordinate with individual candidates.
26: Things are going to start happening to me now.
22: Just like the 2010 Citizens United ruling, allowing corporate and union-sponsored funding of political candidates and issues, the majority of the court saw these restrictions as First Amendment constitutional violations. Well, maybe we can beat Amy Klobuchar after all, as now all those rich Minnesota Republicans chomping at the bit to donate their millions to the party can do so, and the party can really dig in and win. Let's see, before the limits were lifted, in Minnesota, the Democrat Party started the year announcing they raised $11.8 million in 2025 and had $4.7 million on hand. The Minnesota Republican Party, $150,000. Couldn't even make payroll.
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22: While the Democrats keep bringing up the Citizens United ruling as a bad thing, they've also been fighting against this latest effort against limits. So thinking outside the box, did we just get played again? Here outside the box with the Ox 4 times daily on News Talk 1250 KBRF.
3: Minnesota News Network, I'm Tasha Radel. The U.S. Supreme Court will decide whether states can ban AR-15-style rifles. The justices announced Tuesday they will be hearing challenges in October. The cases could have nationwide implications. In Minnesota, Senate Democrats approved an assault-style weapons ban during the last legislative session, but the measure never received a vote in the House. There's some good news for Minnesotans hitting the road this 4th of July. Gas prices are moving in the right direction. Spokeswoman Brenda Knapp says the average for a gallon of unleaded today in Minnesota sits around $3.65.
21: A year ago, we were at $3.03. So sitting quite a bit higher, but good news is that we've seen prices drop.
3: A Fairmont police officer is facing multiple felony charges. Investigators say 44-year-old Dustin Schwebke repeatedly assaulted a woman over several years. This is MNN.
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13: Hey, it's Chris Atterbury. One final game here in Texas as the Twins and the Astros battle to win a series. Houston's won 5 straight series. Twins have won 4 out of 5. Taj Bradley has the ball for the Twins. Invite you to join me alongside Dan Gladden for all the action tonight with a 6:30 pregame and a 7:10 first pitch.
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4: With SRN News, I'm Rich Thomason in Washington. A Democratic Socialist beats a 30-year incumbent in Colorado's Democratic primary for the U.S. House, 1st District. 29-year-old former attorney Milot Quiroz beat veteran Congresswoman Diana DeGette. Two self-described Democratic Socialists and a progressive won their Democratic primaries in New York just last week. As the nation celebrates its 250th birthday, the legislative branch has called it quits for now. House leadership abruptly canceling yesterday's votes, sending lawmakers home early. Speaker Mike Johnson's majority once again gridlocked by rebellious Republicans rejecting their own party's agenda. President Trump says Republicans will hold their first ever national convention ahead of a midterm election. That convention to take place in Dallas, September 9th and 10th. On Wall Street, the Dow futures 94 points in the red. More details, srnnews.com.
25: 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Actor Dan Aykroyd has a birthday, and the Sony Walkman was introduced on this day in 1979. 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
15: 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As we go through today, going to be seeing mostly sunny skies, 86 for our high. We'll see the winds coming out of the southwest at about 5. So all in all, beautiful day. 63 for tonight's low, 91 and hot tomorrow. A little bit of showers and thunderstorms possible as we go Thursday night, Friday night, Saturday into Saturday night. So the 4th of July could be a little wet with a chance of thunderstorms. Sunday looking nice, 88 and mostly sunny. 68 right now in Fergus Falls, winds out of the south. At 10 miles an hour. It is News Talk 1250 KBRF. At time for sports, Craig Olson joins me. Good morning, Craig.
10: Hey, David. Good morning. You know how there's some guys that just kill you when you're a pitcher, or some pitchers that just you can't hit as a hitter? Everybody has their kryptonite, I guess we could say, right? Well, Yordan Alvarez is that guy for Joe Ryan. And Yordan Alvarez proved it last night. It was 3-0 Twins when Alvarez came up with the bases loaded, and his team had scored a couple of runs to make it 3-2. And, yeah, you know what Alvarez did. He hit a slam, hit that grand slam off Ryan. The fourth time he's homered against Ryan in his career, and the Astros went on to win 6-4. The Twins had some chances. They got one run back, but could not overcome the deficit. So we go into today to the third game of the series with Houston, and that is the rubber game of the series, as they say. The winner will win the series, and that's tonight at 7:10, first pitch. Pregame is at 6:30. The Twins got going early last night. They scored three runs in the first inning off Mike Burrows, who has not been really sharp for Houston. His ERA at home is over 7 runs a game. So it looked like we're on our way. This is going to be a good win. Well, it wasn't. He settled down and did not allow a run after the first inning until the seventh, when the Twins got one back. But 6-4, the final score in that game last night. To Josh Bell, who's been on a tear, had an RBI double in the fifth inning of the game last night. So he keeps hitting. Now, he's a Texas native, too, so I'm sure he kind of enjoyed the night, and he's been just one of the real consistent members of this team here through this last stretch, so been fun to see what he's been doing out there. Joe Ryan fell to 5-3 with the loss. He only lasted 4 innings. When you throw 40 pitches in one inning, which is what he did in the fourth, things don't bode well for you for the night. He struck out 5, he walked 3, which tied his season high, and the 6 earned runs he gave up are the most earned runs he has allowed in a start this season. He did give up 7 runs in a game earlier this year, but only 3 of those were earned, or 4 of those were earned. So, Ryan was not the Joe Ryan we're used to seeing last night. Taj Bradley will get the ball tonight. He is 6-3 and has an ERA of 3.98. And the last time out, he left the game with a 7-2 lead in the eighth inning, and the Twins bullpen blew it for him. He did not get the win. Thankfully, the Twins did get the win, but it was a ugly, ugly episode for the bullpen in that one that Bradley started his last start. So he'll get the ball tonight, looking for his 7th win of the season. So the Twins continuing their road trip. They have 6 games on the road, the third one at Houston tonight, and then a day off tomorrow, And then it will be a weekend series in New York. Now, they're running into the Yankees at the right time, but I have a feeling with the Yankees' history over the Twins, and we know it's not a good history for the Twins, that the Yankees are saying, boy, we need the Twins to come in because they are slumping. The Yankees are in a bad stretch right now. They're 2-8 in their last 10 games, and they have lost 6 in a row. So the Twins, you know, have to be thinking, oh, we're hitting New York at the right time. But the Yankees, I think, are thinking, boy, the best medicine we could have is the Twins. So we'll see how that goes this week. Right now, the Twins are 41-46. They are 5.5 games back of the Chicago White Sox in the American League Central. The White Sox just keep rolling. They're 6-4 in their last 10 games. That's the best record in the Central Division over that span. And they've won their last two. So Twins keeping pace, you know. We've been within 4.5, 3.5, 5.5, 5.5 right now. It'd be nice to see them close to within like 2 or 3 before the All-Star break. But it's going to be a tough order for them to do that. We'll see if they can't make it happen. So Taj Bradley on the hill tonight in Game 3, the final game of that series. Well, you know that summertime is, well, every sport is in season in the summer because there are camps, there are summer leagues going on, all kinds of things with that stuff going on. And one of the things that's happening here, I'm having some internet problems, David. So if I sound like I'm deliberating a little, that's why, because the internet connection has been off this morning. I'm trying to get it back up, but going from memory, coming up on July 13th and July 20th, Trevor Schneeberger, who's a coach around the area, has been a coach around the area for many years. He's coached girls and boys basketball at the high school level and is a West Central area grad. And Trevor and Arlie Ohm, who is one of the legendary coaches in our area, took Breckenridge to a few state boys basketball tournaments. Those two guys are working together. Trevor created the Elite Mindset Basketball Academy. And he and Arlie Ohm are going to be conducting a couple of camps for boys and girls, July 13th at the Rothsay High School and July 20th at the West Central Area High School in Barrett. The cost for each camp is $35 per person. And I have links on my website to more information on that and to how you can sign up and all that at CraigOlsonSports.com. But the primary focus will be on elite mindset and leadership training, basketball skill development, and competition. And Trevor, who's right now the head girls basketball coach at Rogers High School, and Arlie, who's an Perham boys basketball assistant coach, will be conducting the camps. And Rothsay on July 13th, grades 3 to 6 go from 8 to 10 in the morning, grades 7 to 9 from 10 to noon, and grades 10 to 12 from noon to 2. And then for West Central area on the 20th, the same type of a schedule, a little later start, grades 3 to 5, 11 to 1, grades 6 to 8, 1 to 3, and grades 9 to 12, 3 to 5. So this is all the way from third grade through seniors, entering seniors in high school. So if you have more questions, you can get a hold of Coach Schneeberger at 218-329-4508. That's 218-329-4508. And again, I do have the information, the link to more information on my website at CraigOlsonSports.com. So summer basketball camps, that's always part of the plan in the summer for athletes who are basketball players and looking to improve their skills. There's a lot of opportunity out there. I was talking to some current Otter players who are multi-sport athletes, and I asked a couple of them what you've been doing this summer, and they said, well, basketball camps, football camps, trying to get to the golf course every now and then to work on their golf game if they're on the golf team. And there's a lot going on when it's summertime for athletes. You're not just at the lake, right?
15: A lot of camps.
10: Isn't that the truth? And then, David, you got to figure out, oh, I got to get on in on the World Cup, too, right? Got to watch some of that tonight.
15: USA.
10: Where do you find that game tonight? Where is the World Soccer?
15: I've got a feeling it's probably going to be on Fox.
10: Okay. All right. And that's, 7 o'clock start, I think?
15: I do believe so. I can look it up here in a second.
10: Yeah, Bosnia Herzegovina. Yeah, you have to look it up because I can't. Bosnia Herzegovina. Tonight for Team USA. See, Mexico won last night. What was it, 2-0 against Ecuador, I think it was, last night?
15: So. Yeah, I think so, and it sounds like some people got crushed today.

0: couple beers.
1: Oh, no. You know, I was in smack dab in the middle of the Wisconsin Badgers hockey fan section at the U of M back in the 70s. And that was annoying. They had that cowbell. They're famous for
0: cowbell. Oh, I hate
1: cowbell.
0: I grew up hating cowbell playing hockey because we'd go up to Thief River, Grand Forks. You'd have all the idiot parents with the cowbell. And be like, dude, just no, don't. Just don't.
1: Don't be that parent.
0: But it's funny, though, because like when we'd run the 5K, the Lake Region Run, my dad would be out there at the cowbell, hitting the cowbell, and be like, oh, it's dad, so it's okay.
1: Yeah. You'll make exceptions.
0: I'll make
1: an
0: exception for my dad with the cowbell, but no other people can hit the cowbell other than Will Ferrell. And we're good.
1: There you go. Yep. Now, and I see, speaking of the World Cup, I see Norway made it into the round of 16. They beat Ivory Coast 2-1 last night, so Norway, the old country, you know.
0: The Norwegians are looking good. I mean, they're rowing themselves to victory. It's all good.
1: There we go. That's a good thing. And we'll see how it plays out tonight for Team USA. Are they favored tonight? Do you know?
0: I do believe so. USA won their division or their little pod. Bosnia-Herzegovina, if I remember correctly, got in as a third-place team. So
1: okay. Yeah, so you never know, though, right? They don't play the game on paper, as they say. So.
0: Oh, yeah, ask Germany.
1: Yeah, well, exactly. Yeah, good point. So,
0: and then Brazil was almost knocked out by Japan. So, I mean, it's on any given day that ends it with Y when it comes to World Cup.
1: What's your old, you know, who was it? Pete Rozelle said he wanted the NFL to be a situation where any given Sunday, any given team could win or whatever.
0: Yeah.
1: And you changed that saying, I believe.
0: Yeah, any given Sunday, especially if it's a Monday or a Saturday or a Friday. Could be a Tuesday.
1: Exactly. Because the NFL plays every day now, it seems, yeah. You know.
0: It's like you blink and it's like, oh, wait, we're on Wednesday now?
1: Right, exactly. That's got to be tough in football. You know, you got to have a little time, recovery time after the brutal.
0: I'm not a big fan of New England. I've hated the Patriots for a while. I think Robert Kraft I've got some choice words about him. But I will say this. One of the big things that came out with the World Cup is the Scottish fans came and kind of took over Boston and had a good time and, you know, drank all the beer. But Robert Kraft is now petitioning the NFL to have the Patriots play a game in Scotland. I kind of like that. Oh. You know, hey, you know, let's we played such a great host. Let's give you a little bit of ours. You came in, gave us you. Let's go over there and have some fun with you guys.
1: That's
0: kind of cool.
1: It sounds like something that'll happen.
0: Yeah.
1: You know? I mean, yeah.
0: I mean, especially with the synergy of all the social media, those Scottish fans, and I think it'd be good.
1: I'm with you 100%. The NFL is trying to go international, and Scotland's one of those places that they haven't been yet. So yeah. Hey. Make it happen.
0: Just up the road from London.
1: I've never been there.
0: I've never been there either.
1: No. Oh, well, that's the internet takes us there, right? Virtually. Well, David, that's great talking sports with you in the morning. So have a great day and stay cool out there, right?
0: Try to stay cool. It's going to be hot next couple days. Thanks, Gregers.
1: All right.
0: Greg Olson and Look at Sports and Talking Sports and News Talk 1250 KBRF 86 for today's high, 63 for tonight's low, 91 and hot tomorrow. It's going to bring in some thunderstorms. Hopefully, they'll just be regular thunderstorms. That's all we're hoping for, just regular thunderstorms. We do not need any severe thunderstorms, especially this weekend as we hit 68 for a Thursday night's low, 87 for Friday's high, 84 for the 4th of July, but chances of seeing those showers and thunderstorms continue. Saturday into Saturday night, a beautiful, nice, sunny 88 by Sunday. Right now, Fergus Falls, it is 7:36. Hoping everybody's having a great day. Let's head out to the newsroom and KBRFradio.com news.
2: 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A Moorhead man was arrested in Fergus Falls this weekend for driving a stolen vehicle. Prosecutors say 33-year-old Brandon Allen Jones was taken into custody on Saturday after an Ottertail County deputy's automatic license plate reader alerted that the Ford Taurus Jones was driving was reported stolen on June 24th. Moorhead police told the deputy that the owner of the Taurus believed Jones had taken the vehicle without permission and had footage of him stealing it. According to court documents, Jones admitted to officers that he had taken his neighbor's vehicle without permission.

0: Jones made his first court appearance in Ottertail County on Monday morning and has been charged with receiving stolen property and driving with a canceled driver's license. He will face any potential charges of theft from this case in Clay County. A 91-year-old man suffered non-life-threatening injuries after the SUV he was riding in collided with a semi in Clay County Monday afternoon. State troopers say that around 3:45, the SUV was going west when it collided with a semi going south on Highway 75 at the intersection of County Road 18. Richard Erickson of Ulin suffered minor injuries in the crash. The drivers of both vehicles were not hurt. The Ottertail County Board of Commissioners has directed staff to pursue the creation of a subordinate service district to ensure emergency medical services continue in the Pelican Rapids area. The action follows months of collaboration with local townships and cities after Ringdale Ambulance Pelican Rapids notified communities back in March that financial challenges threatened its ability to sustain services. Commissioner Wayne Johnson led outreach efforts to townships and cities within the Ringdale Ambulance primary service area. Those conversations made it clear that communities prefer the SSD model under Minnesota Chapter 375B. Under this structure, the county could apply for a PSA license, contract with an EMS provider through a request for proposals, and set property taxes or parcel fees to fund the service. Commissioner Johnson commented, quote, "The communities I represent made one thing very clear. Emergency medical services are not optional. When someone calls 911, help has to come. I'm grateful for the partnership we've built with our townships and cities, and I'm committed to making sure the Pelican Rapids area has the reliable EMS coverage it deserves," end quote. On June 11th, county leaders met with Ringdale Ambulance representatives Ken Krupich and Adam Parker. Ringdale Ambulance expressed a desire to continue serving the area, but confirmed that financial constraints prevent it from renewing its PSA license, which expires in March 2027. County staff will now move forward with the steps required to establish the SSD, including the formal application process and engagement with the Office of EMS. The county will continue to keep affected communities informed as the process develops. I'll be back with more KBRFradio.com news after this.
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0: KBRFradio.com news continues. The U.S. Supreme Court announced on Tuesday it will consider two cases where assault rifles have been banned. The High Court said it will consider whether the Second Amendment guarantees the right to have AR-15-style rifles. The two bans were passed in Cook County, Chicago, and the state of Connecticut. The justices have agreed to hear arguments in October. In Minnesota, Senate Democrats pushed through an assault rifle ban in the last session, but the measure didn't pass after several attempts to bring the bill to the House floor failed. Democrats say the assault rifle ban and other gun laws will be a priority in the next legislative session. A new report shows healthcare costs are rising even higher for Minnesotans. Aaron Rosenthal from North Star Policy Action says premiums for Marketplace health insurance are going up 54% this year, and that means more will lose their coverage.
5: Keeping Minnesotans insured is itself a cost control strategy. Every person who loses coverage is not only placed in a difficult position to take care of themselves, but also drives up uncompensated care costs, which are then passed on to the rest of us.
0: The report says an increase in mergers of large healthcare systems will only make the situation worse for patients in smaller clinics across the state. AAA expects another busy 4th of July travel period, with millions of Minnesotans joining the holiday getaway. Spokeswoman Brenna Knapp.
6: More than 72 million Americans are going to be traveling at least 50 miles during the holiday travel period. And more specifically in Minnesota, we have some numbers for the West North Central region, which includes Minnesota, and that will be 5.1 million of us traveling, with most people hitting the road via car.
0: So if you're heading out this weekend, expect crowded highways and give yourself some extra travel time. For KBRFradio.com News, I'm Derek Sidian. 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
7: What's the Ox say?
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14: Hey, it's Chris Atterbury. One final game here in Texas as the Twins and the Astros battle to win a series. Houston's won five straight series. Twins have won four out of five. Taj Bradley has the ball for the Twins. Invite you to join me alongside Dan Glad for all the action tonight with a 6:30 pregame and a 7:10 first pitch.
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15: With the Wall Street Business Report, I'm Bill Alexander. U.S. stocks rose Tuesday and trimmed their losses in what had been a rocky June. The S&P 500 gained 0.8%. The Dow Jones Industrial Average added 136 points, or 0.3%. And the Nasdaq Composite climbed 1.5%. U.S. job openings stayed at a surprisingly strong 7.6 million in May, as the American labor market remains resilient in the face of the economic shock from the Iran war. President Donald Trump said he will nominate Keith Sonderling to be the new Secretary of Labor, elevating him from the agency's acting director 2 months after Lori Chavez de Remer resigned amid abuse of power allegations. Students pursuing graduate degrees in nursing, physical therapy, and several other fields will be eligible to take out higher federal student loan amounts. After a federal judge blocked part of a Trump administration rule, the judge ruled that the Department of Education was wrong when it reclassified nursing degrees as non-professional. For the Wall Street Business Report, I'm Bill Alexander in Washington.
16: 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Listen anytime, any place with the Fergus Now app on your phone. It is 7:46, and we're joined with Dr. Tom Wilson as we talk a little DL chiropractic. And Tom, let's talk about the primary benefit that people get when they qualify for your neuropathy program.
17: Yeah. Well, good morning. So when people make an appointment for a complimentary consultation, what we're trying to do is determine if they have neuropathy, to what degree they have it, or how bad is it, and is it still something that we can help? So we go through that process, and then we kind of go from there. But once people do the program, two out of three of them see benefits quite quickly within a few weeks. then from there, the things that they most benefit from are they start sleeping better if they're in pain, or they start being able to walk better. They have a little better balance that comes on gradually. Okay. So the big thing is to prevent falls. And people often have sharp pains, stabbing pains, cramping, all these different things. And oftentimes those are the first things that get better, and a lot of times quite quickly. So there's a lot of benefit that occurs quickly, and it really gets down to quality of life. What do people want for a quality of life? Do they want to stay active into their 80s? Do they want to be able to go out and walk? Do they want to be able to engage with their grandchildren and things like that? So there's a lot of benefits that people get. And one of the benefits I don't often talk about is people often end up saving a lot of money. And you can say, well, why is that? Well, if you stay out of the assisted living because you can't function anymore, if you stay out of a nursing home because you can't function anymore, if you don't have to get wheelchairs and walkers and ramps to get into your house, there's a lot of benefits there. And when you have a better quality of life, you're just going to be healthier all around. So if you're interested, give us a call at Detroit Lakes Chiropractic, 218-847-4366, and we'll see if you're somebody that possibly we could help.
16: Well, sounds excellent. Thanks, Tom. That is Dr. Tom Wilson with Detroit Lakes Chiropractic joining us on News Talk 1250 KBRF. 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We're going to take a look at that forecast as we get ready for the holiday weekend in style. And you can see little showers and thunderstorms. We'll discuss that in just a few moments. Also on the way, we'll take a quick, a brief look at what's happening in the sports world. But for today, 86 for our high, mostly sunny skies. We'll see things or winds out of the south, southwest at about 5 for tonight. Mostly clear, 63 for our low. 91 for Thursday's high, a little bit of showers and thunderstorms possible. Thursday night into Friday night, and then into the 4th of July and 4th of July night. So Saturday night, 87 for Friday's high, 84 for Monday's high. Saturday's high, and then 88 for Sunday. Monday up around 90, so another hot one as we get into next week. Fair skies, 68 right now in Fergus Falls. We've been kind of hanging out at that 68 for most of the morning. Humidity at 88%. Winds on the south now at 15 miles an hour. Dew point at 64 degrees, so it is a little muggy and sticky out there. It is 7:50. It says News Talk 1250 KBRF. Let's get into our our weather spotter network. 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At Fergus Falls, 6 o'clock this morning, we had, like I said, 68 degrees. As we had a low of 59. And checking in with our Otter Tail Power Company weather spotters, John Waller, Pelican Rapids at 625, had 66 degrees, had a high of 89. Roger Wolvotny and Henning had 68 degrees at 6 o'clock, had a high of 80 and a low of 64. Our weather almanac on this date, we had a high of 84 and a low of 59 last year. And then back our record temps back in 1883, we had a high of 100 and a low of 60. That was back in 1945. On the way, I'll take you through a look at sports. That's coming up. 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
18: With SRN News, I'm Rich Thomason in Washington. It is a hot holiday week for millions across the Midwest, the Great Lakes, on into the Northeast. Intense heat and humidity settling in, no immediate relief in sight.
19: It is so humid that it's difficult. Okay, because like in a tent, there's not much you can do with sleep, really, anyways. And it is so humid that it is impossible to sleep, I'm telling you, unless you're just physically exhausted.
18: She was interviewed at a cooling center in Marietta, Georgia. Ray Dawson is there as well. He is homeless.
20: I can't find no shelter nowhere. I'm no shade nowhere. And it's hot. And most of the store won't give you no water.
18: The National Weather Service says conditions more than uncomfortable, they're downright dangerous. The heat index tops 100 degrees in some places. Heat index is how it feels when the air temperature and the humidity levels are combined. President Trump pressing Congress to do something about birthright citizenship. This after the Supreme Court struck down his executive order limiting birthright citizenship. In the meantime, the president is applauding a separate Supreme Court ruling.
21: President Trump taking to his
3: Truth Social page reacting to the Supreme Court ruling in favor of Idaho and West Virginia banning transgender athletes from competing in women's sports. The president writing in all caps the two words, big win. Then he goes on to say the United States Supreme Court just ruled against men playing in women's sports. Wow, that takes that ridiculous situation off the table. Three explanation points.
18: Correspondent Laura Winchers. A Democratic Socialist has defeated a 30-year incumbent in Colorado's Democratic primary for the U.S. House. 29-year-old former attorney Milot Quiroz beat veteran Congresswoman Diana DeGette. Watching Wall Street this morning, the Dow futures down 117 points. NASDAQ futures off 130. This is SRN News. With SRN News, I'm Rich Thomason in Washington. A Democratic Socialist defeats a 30-year incumbent in Colorado's Democratic primary for the U.S. House.
21: It was a stunning defeat Tuesday for 30-year incumbent Diana DeGette, losing to a 29-year-old former lawyer and Democratic Socialist in the 1st Congressional District.
22: I'm Milot Quiroz. We will not wait to take the fight to Donald Trump and the oligarchy.
21: Audio courtesy of KMGH. In other races, U.S. Senator John Hickenlooper fended off State Senator and Progressive Julie Gonzalez. And in the race for Colorado Governor, State Attorney General Phil Weiser won the Democratic primary and is favored to win in November. I'm Donna Water.
18: As America celebrates its 250th birthday, the legislative branch called it quits for now. House leadership...
23: 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The Twins were in Houston last night, took a 3-0 lead against the Astros, but saw it all go away.
14: No balls, two strikes, two outs, empty bases. And here it comes. There he goes. Swing and a miss. He struck him out. 12 up, 12 down for this revitalized Astros bullpen. And they defeat the Minnesota Twins by the final score tonight of 6-4.
23: Twins Radio, the final call. The series concludes tonight at 7:10 in Houston. To the Wild, and yesterday they signed Bobby Brink to a 1-year deal.
24: Yeah, Bobby's a good player. You know, he's a good player. He's got offensive ability. He's got a lot of room to grow, and he needs to you know, learn certain parts of playing a certain brand of hockey.
23: That's Wild General Manager Bill Guerin. Kevin Falmus, MNN Sports.
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14: After grabbing a victory in Game 1 here in Houston, Twins trying to win their fifth series in their last six, and they put three runs on the board against Mike Burrows in the opening frame, a big two-run single for Ryan Kreidler, and they had Burrows on the run with Joe Ryan throwing up zeros on their side. But Burrows would settle in and throw a couple of scoreless innings, and the Twins wouldn't score again until the fifth. By that point, boy, it was too late because Joe Ryan had a rough day at the office. A one-out single in the fourth for Cam Smith, and Taylor Trammell singled. It was an RBI single for Yiner Diaz. It was a 3-1 ball game. after Nick Allen struck out. Raynel Delgado walked at the bottom of the order to load the bases, and then Jose Altuve won an ABS challenge on a full count pitch to walk in a run and make it 3-2. Even worse, it left him loaded for Yordan Alvarez.
1: Hit high in the air, right field, and this ball is gone. That's a grand slam. 6-3 Astros.
14: Doing what Yordan Alvarez does, his seventh career grand slam and his third this year. Ryan goes only four innings, gives up six runs all in that fourth. Twins had one more run in the fifth against Burroughs, but four different relievers combined to go 12 up, 12 down for the Astros. Josh Hader puts the final nail in the coffin. The Astros even the series, a 6-4 victory powered by Alvarez right here on your home for Twins baseball.
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16: 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As we mentioned earlier, USA, Bosnia-Herzegovina tonight to 7 o'clock at Santa Clara, California, the Levi's Stadium. Watch it on Fox. It's going to be a great matchup. We got to go USA. You could get into that round of 16, and they might even be able to make it into or crack the round of 8. That would be phenomenal. I don't think the U.S. has ever gotten that far. I know we've made it to the round of 16, but I don't know if we've ever made it to the round of 8. I'm pretty sure we've never made it to the round of 4. So we'll see how things go. And again, coming up tonight, make sure you don't miss it and go USA. Even though if you're not a soccer fan, you still got to root for good old USA. 86 are high today. Nice and sunny, 63 for tonight's low, 91 and hot for Thursday. A little bit of showers and thunderstorms possible as we go out to wrap up the week and into the weekend. Sunday looking good, though, up around 88 and mostly sunny just as everybody leaves the lakes area. Right now, Fergus Falls, Fair Skies, 68. On the way, news from townhallradio.com. Also, Derek City and our news director will be taking us through KBRFradio.com news, so we'll have that in just a few moments. And much, much more. But a half hour from now, check back in with the Red River Farm Network. A little over an hour from now, Mary Dolan and myself will take you through a Morning Talk magazine, or just Morning Talk, I guess, now. So stay tuned for all of that and more. Fair Skies 68 right now, winds on the south at 15. Humidity 88% to dew point at 64. 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
5: Breaking news this hour from Town Hall. I'm Rich Thomason. As America celebrates its 250th birthday this coming weekend, the legislative branch has called it quits, at least for the time being.
6: The House leadership on Tuesday abruptly canceled votes and sent lawmakers home early for the holiday recess. Speaker Mike Johnson's majority once again ground to a standstill by a Republican split over their own party's agenda. In this case, it's a standoff blocking the annual defense bill as the holdout Republicans pushed to include President Donald Trump's own priority, the Save America Act, a strict voter ID bill. Speaker Johnson spent 4 hours last week at the White House and spent another 2 hours with the president this week on a path forward. Bernie Bennett in Washington.
5: Aid groups are sounding the alarm, warning that Venezuela's fragile health care system being stretched to its limits in the wake of last week's two strong earthquakes. Damaged and understaffed hospitals are being overwhelmed by the injured, and infectious diseases are flaring up in the disaster zone. Carlotta Wolf with the UN's Refugee Agency.
7: In La Guaira, the hardest hit state, food shortages are widespread, basic services have broken down, and connectivity has been largely severed. Community tensions are rising as access to assistance remains constrained.
5: The government puts a death toll at more than 1,900, but experts view that as a significant undercount. It is a shocker, the defeat of veteran Denver Congresswoman Diana DeGette in the Colorado Democratic primary, defeated by Democratic Socialist Melot Quiroz.
18: U.S. Senator John Hickenlooper fended off a challenge from progressive state Senator Julie Gonzalez. In the Colorado governor's race, State Attorney General Phil Weiser won the Democratic primary. On Wall Street, ahead of this morning's opening bell, Dow futures down 160 points. NASDAQ futures off 255. More on these stories, townhall.com.
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18: Turkey is busy laying the groundwork for next week's NATO summit.
9: Turkey is rolling out sweeping security measures for the summit, deploying tens of thousands of police and placing air defenses on high alert, while banning public gatherings and imposing controversial restrictions on freedom of expression and assembly. That's meant to safeguard the summit, but also to display strength and underscore Turkey's commitment to the military alliance, even as it's often portrayed as an outlier within it. On July 7, 8, leaders from all 32 member states are expected to convene in the Turkish capital Ankara, including President Donald Trump, whose threats to withdraw from NATO and reduce US troop levels have cast uncertainty over the alliance's future. I'm Charles Villadesma.
18: And Turkey has been a member of NATO for a long time, having joined the military alliance back in 1952. News and analysis, townhall.com. A tennis legend returns to Wimbledon, although things didn't go as she had hoped.
10: 23-time Grand Slam champion Serena Williams lost in the first round at Wimbledon in her first professional singles match in nearly 4 years. The 44-year-old Williams displayed the same powerful serve and heavy ground strokes that won her 7 Wimbledon titles. But 87th ranked and 20-year-old Maya Joint from Australia via Michigan won more of the big points.
11: I don't know what just happened, to be honest.
10: Joint says she didn't get much sleep up until 2 a.m. just thinking about the match in Serena Williams.
11: She has such an aura. She's such a legend.
10: I'm Ed Donahue.
18: Americans' attitudes about the economy improved a bit last month as gas prices fell. However, their outlook still mostly negative by historical standards. The Conference Board says a consumer confidence index rose 0.6 of a point, 91.2, the reading in June. More on these stories, townhall.com.
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16: 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We'll hit 63 for tonight's low. Hot 91 for Thursday. A little bit of showers and thunderstorms Thursday night into Friday. Friday night and Saturday. Saturday night as well. As hopefully we'll get a little bit of a respite and get out there and get those fireworks in and celebrate America's 250 coming up this Saturday. 806 and a 68 right now in Fergus Falls as we head out to the newsroom and KBRFradio.com news.
0: 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A Moorhead man was arrested in Fergus Falls this weekend for driving a stolen vehicle. Prosecutors say 33-year-old Brandon Allen Jones was taken into custody on Saturday after an Ottertail County deputy's automatic license plate reader alerted that the Ford Taurus Jones was driving was reported stolen on June 24th. Moorhead police told the deputy that the owner of the Taurus believed Jones had taken the vehicle without permission and had footage of him stealing it. According to court documents, Jones admitted to officers that he had taken his neighbor's vehicle without permission. Jones made his first court appearance in Ottertail County on Monday morning and has been charged with receiving stolen property and driving with a canceled driver's license. He will face any potential charges of theft from this case in Clay County. A 91-year-old man suffered non-life-threatening injuries after the SUV he was riding in collided with a semi in Clay County Monday afternoon. State troopers say that around 3:45, the SUV was going west when it collided with a semi going south on Highway 75 at the intersection of County Road 18. Richard Erickson of Euland suffered minor injuries in the crash. The drivers of both vehicles were not hurt. The Ottertail County Board of Commissioners has directed staff to pursue the creation of a subordinate service district to ensure emergency medical services continue in the Pelican Rapids area. The action follows months of collaboration with local townships and cities after Ringdahl Ambulance Pelican Rapids notified communities back in March that financial challenges threatened its ability to sustain services. Commissioner Wayne Johnson led outreach efforts to townships and cities within the Ringdahl Ambulance primary service area. Those conversations made it clear that communities prefer the SSD model under Minnesota Chapter 375B. Under this structure, the county could apply for a PSA license, contract with an EMS provider through a request for proposals, and set property taxes or parcel fees to fund the service. Commissioner Johnson commented, quote, "The communities I represent made one thing very clear. Emergency medical services are not optional. When someone calls 911, help has to come. I'm grateful for the partnership we've built with our townships and cities, and I'm committed to making sure the Pelican Rapids area has the reliable EMS coverage it deserves," end quote. On June 11th, county leaders met with Ringdahl Ambulance representatives Ken Krupich and Adam Parker. Ringdahl Ambulance expressed a desire to continue serving the area, but confirmed that financial constraints prevent it from renewing its PSA license, which expires in March 2027. County staff will now move forward with the steps required to establish the SSD, including the formal application process and engagement with the Office of EMS. The county will continue to keep affected communities informed as the process develops. I'll be back with more KBRFradio.com news after this.
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14: Hey, it's Chris Atterbury. One final game here in Texas as the Twins and the Astros battle to win a series. Houston's won five straight series. Twins have won four out of five. Taj Bradley has the ball for the Twins. Invite you to join me alongside Dan Glad for all the action tonight with a 6:30 pregame and a 7:10 first pitch.
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0: KBRFradio.com news continues. The U.S. Supreme Court announced on Tuesday it will consider two cases where assault rifles have been banned. The High Court said it will consider whether the Second Amendment guarantees the right to have AR-15-style rifles. The two bans were passed in Cook County, Chicago, and the state of Connecticut. The justices have agreed to hear arguments in October. In Minnesota, Senate Democrats pushed through an assault rifle ban in the last session, but the measure didn't pass after several attempts to bring the bill to the House floor failed. Democrats say the assault rifle ban and other gun laws will be a priority in the next legislative session. A new report shows healthcare costs are rising even higher for Minnesotans. Aaron Rosenthal from North Star Policy Action says premiums for Marketplace health insurance are going up 54% this year, and that means more will lose their coverage.
3: Keeping Minnesotans insured is itself a cost control strategy. Every person who loses coverage is not only placed in a difficult position to take care of themselves, but also drives up uncompensated care costs, which are then passed on to the rest of us.
0: The report says an increase in mergers of large healthcare systems will only make the situation worse for patients in smaller clinics across the state. AAA expects another busy 4th of July travel period, with millions of Minnesotans joining the holiday getaway. Spokeswoman Brenna Knapp.
15: More than 72 million Americans are going to be traveling at least 50 miles during the holiday travel period. And more specifically in Minnesota, we have some numbers for the West North Central region, which includes Minnesota, and that will be 5.1 million of us traveling, with most people hitting the road via car.
0: So if you're heading out this weekend, expect crowded highways and give yourself some extra travel time. For KBRFradio.com News, I'm Derek Sidian. 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
16: This is your I-94 ramp cone zone update. The 210 I-94 ramp is closed. The interchange ramps will be closed to all travelers during construction, and traffic to and from Highway 210 in Fergus Falls will be detoured to the County Road 1/Tower Road. Highway 210 will remain open for travelers during construction. Traffic will shift to one side of the bridge and will be reduced to one lane in each direction. For construction updates, visit the Fergus Falls Chamber at fergusfalls.com and click on the Cone Zone. 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Laundry piling up while the roads are torn up? 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
16: 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We're going to check in with Brian's Lawn Care, making your life easier. And Brian, let's talk a little bit about what our tip of the week is.
20: Well, tip of the week here, I guess, to talk about just shrubs here in general and getting bushy, short, leggy kind of branches and stuff. Trimming them back a little bit, keeping them shaped up. Now, when it's 95 and sunny and no rain, not a good idea to do it then, but a little cooler weather, or if you've got irrigation and stuff, it's not as vital to watch that. But if you do some pruning and trimming, just doing some watering afterwards just to help that plant heal up them cuts and keep growing. So that's kind of the tip of the week for the shrubs here. And I'd just like to wish everybody a happy Independence Day, 250-year anniversary for our country. And we're going to be trying to take Friday off as well for the guys to give them time with their family and friends here. And we've had a good year so far, and it's kind of the halfway point. So we're planning to be closed here on Friday also.
16: Well, sounds excellent, Brian. You have a happy 4th of July as well, and enjoy it with your friends and family.
20: You bet. You too. Thank you.
16: That is Brian with Brian's Lawn Care, making your life easier. Again, find him at brianslawncare.net. 8:16 on the way, our Weather Spotter Network. We'll check in with those guys here in just a few moments. Also, a look at what's happening in the sports world. Obviously, big World Cup game coming up tonight. We'll talk a little bit about that on the way as well. It is News Talk 1250. KBRF, listen anytime, any place with the Fergus Now app on your phone. Let's actually hop into the Weather Spotter Network right now, as it is brought to you by the Outer Tone Power Company at Lakes Country Roofing for Wednesday, July 1st. Yeah, we're already in July. The summer is just moving on. At 6 o'clock this morning, it was 68 degrees. Last 24 hour, we had a high of 82 and a low of 59. John Waller, Pelican Rapids, reported at 6:25 it was 66 degrees and had a high of 89 degrees. Roger Wolvati and Henning had at 6 o'clock had 68 degrees, a high of 80 and a low of 64. Weather Almanac for the state last year, we had a high of 84 and a low of 59. Looks like our record temp had 100 back in 1883 and had a low of 60 in 1945. 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With that Fergus Now app on your phone, it is 8:17.
1: With SRN News, I'm Rich Thomason in Washington. It is a hot holiday week for millions across the Midwest, the Great Lakes on into the Northeast. Intense heat and humidity settling in, no immediate relief in sight.
21: It is so humid that it's difficult. Okay, because like in a tent, there's not much you can do but sleep, really, anyways. And it is so humid that it is impossible to sleep, I'm telling you, unless you're just physically exhausted.
1: She was interviewed at a cooling center in Marietta, Georgia. Ray Dawson is there as well. He is homeless.
22: I can't find no shelter nowhere. I'm no shade nowhere. And it's hot. And most of the store won't give you no water.
1: The National Weather Service says conditions more than uncomfortable, they're downright dangerous. The heat index tops 100 degrees in some places. Heat index is how it feels when the air temperature and the humidity levels are combined. President Trump pressing Congress to do something about birthright citizenship. This after the Supreme Court struck down his executive order limiting birthright citizenship. In the meantime, the president is applauding a separate Supreme Court ruling.
23: President Trump taking to his Truth Social page, reacting to the Supreme Court ruling in favor of Idaho and West Virginia, banning transgender athletes from competing in women's sports. The president writing in all caps the two words, big win. Then he goes on to say the United States Supreme Court just ruled against men playing in women's sports. Wow, that takes that ridiculous situation off the table. Three explanation points.
1: Correspondent Laura Winters. A Democratic Socialist has defeated a 30-year incumbent in Colorado's Democratic primary for the U.S. House. 29-year-old former attorney Milot Quiroz beat veteran Congresswoman Diana DeGette. Watching Wall Street this morning, the Dow features down 117 points. NASDAQ features off 130. This is SRN News.
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25: Minnesota News Network, I'm Tasha Radel. A new report shows healthcare costs are rising even higher for Minnesotans. Aaron Rosenthal from North Star Policy Action says premiums for Marketplace health insurance are going up 54% this year.
3: Keeping Minnesotans insured is itself a cost control strategy. Every person who loses coverage is not only placed in a difficult position to take care of themselves, but also drives up uncompensated care costs, which are then passed on to the rest of us.
25: A fundraiser is helping the family of a worker killed in an industrial accident at the Pilgrim's Pride processing plant in Cold Spring. 29-year-old Jesse Leal died last Thursday after becoming trapped beneath equipment in the loading dock area. Co-workers have launched a GoFundMe campaign to help cover funeral costs, and AAA expects another busy 4th of July travel period. They are estimating more than 72 million Americans are expected to travel during the holiday period. This is MNN.
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16: 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Hoping you're having a great start to your morning. Thank you for joining us. Thank you for taking us along. It's a great honor to be with you each and every day. And I know Greg's usually on in the morning, and then I usually come on at about 9 o'clock with Mary Dolan and Morning Talk, and then of course the interview hour where we talk to a lot of our friends and neighbors. I know we've got the West Central Initiative coming in, plus we'll find out a little bit more from the Otter County Farm Service Agency. Leon Johnson will join us here at 10:35 as well. So we'll have a little bit more ag news coming up here a little bit later on today. So keep it locked in. We got a lot of great things happening weather-wise today. Should be fairly nice. A little hot, 86, 63 tonight, so 91 for Thursday. Now, Thursday night into Friday, showers and thunderstorms. Slight chance during the day, but a better chance during the nighttime. And then we'll have another chance of showers and thunderstorms for Saturday into Saturday night. Hopefully, we will have some okay weather to get out there and to celebrate the 250th birthday of the good old USA. 823, News Talk 1250 KBRF. Let's see how the Twins did. I know it wasn't a pretty one last night, but let's find out with our Twins wrap on News Talk 1250.
14: After grabbing a victory in Game 1 here in Houston, Twins trying to win their fifth series in their last six, and they put three runs on the board against Mike Burrows in the opening frame, a big two-run single for Ryan Kreidler, and they had Burrows on the run with Joe Ryan throwing up zeros on their side. But Burrows would settle in and throw a couple of scoreless innings, and the Twins wouldn't score again until the fifth. By that point, boy, it was too late because Joe Ryan had a rough day at the office. A one-out single in the fourth for Cam Smith and Taylor Trammell single. It was an RBI single for Yiner Diaz. It was a 3-1 ball game. After Nick Allen struck out, Raynel Delgado walked at the bottom of the order to load the bases, and then Jose Altuve won an ABS challenge on a full count pitch to walk in a run and make it 3-2. Even worse, it left him loaded for Yordan Alvarez.
5: Hit high in the air, right field. And this ball is gone. That's a grand slam. 6-3 Astros.
14: Doing what Yordan Alvarez does, his seventh career grand slam and his third this year. Ryan goes only four innings, gives up six runs all in that fourth. Twins had one more run in the fifth against Burrows, but four different relievers combined to go 12 up, 12 down for the Astros. Josh Hader puts the final nail in the coffin. The Astros even the series, a 6-4 victory powered by Alvarez right here on your home for Twins baseball.
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1: With SRN News, I'm Rich Thomason in Washington. A Democratic Socialist defeats a 30-year incumbent in Colorado's Democratic primary for the U.S. House.
6: It was a stunning defeat Tuesday for 30-year incumbent Diana DeGette, losing to a 29-year-old former lawyer and Democratic Socialist in the 1st Congressional District.
7: I'm Maylock Heroes! We will not wait to take the fight to Donald Trump and the oligarchy!
6: audio courtesy of KMGH. In other races, U.S. Senator John Hickenlooper fended off State Senator and Progressive Julie Gonzalez. And in the race for Colorado Governor, State Attorney General Phil Weiser won the Democratic primary and is favored to win in November. I'm Donna Water.
1: As America celebrates its 250th birthday, the legislative branch called it quits for now. House leadership. What's the ox
0: say? Today on Hot Talk with the Ox, hear if the world has ended now that the Supreme Court ruled on birthright citizenship, boys and girls sports, and all that other junk. Then hear what's now illegal, taxed, spent, or otherwise changed in Minnesota as we enter a new fiscal year. And appropriate for the holiday, hear what Minnesota businesses are rated as the most patriotic, according to Newsweek. 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What's the ox say?
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4: 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The Twins were in Houston last night, took a 3-0 lead against the Astros, but saw it all go away.
14: No balls, two strikes, two outs, empty bases. And here it comes. There he goes. Swing and a miss. He struck him out. 12 up, 12 down for this revitalized Astros bullpen. And they defeat the Minnesota Twins by the final score tonight of 6-4.
4: Twins Radio, the final call. The series concludes tonight at 7:10 in Houston. To the Wild, and yesterday they signed Bobby Brink to a 1-year deal.
8: Yeah, Bobby's a good player. He's a good player. He's got offensive ability. 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
4: That's Wild General Manager Bill Guerin. Kevin Faulness, MNN Sports.
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14: Hey, it's Chris Atterbury. One final game here in Texas as the Twins and the Astros battle to win a series. Houston's won 5 straight series. Twins have won 4 out of 5. Taj Bradley has the ball for the Twins. Invite you to join me alongside Dan Glad for all the action tonight with a 6:30 pregame and a 7:10 first pitch.
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12: Time for opening markets here on the Red River Farm Network. I'm Don Wick, and as we take a look at those first few ticks across the screen this morning as we hit the opening bell, we are mixed for Minneapolis wheat, but the corn and soybeans are trading higher. Nearby soybeans with double-digit gains, continuing some of the strength from yesterday. Of course, yesterday the acreage and stocks estimates came out. Most of those numbers seen as neutral. Really didn't feed the bulls at all yesterday, other than you look at wheat acreage estimates. We were at 42.7 million acres below expectations, and those numbers the lowest on records. If you go back 149 years, it's the smallest wheat crop on record. The spring wheat crop, the smallest we've seen since 1970, and certainly that feeds into this marketplace as well. Midwestern crops looking at a bit of stress with some extreme heat in the forecast right on through the 4th of July. And overseas, Europe, their heat wave is continuing as well. Checking those quotes, July Minneapolis wheat down 2 cents at 574.5, while September is 8 cents higher, 614.5. Chicago wheat September, 13 better, 602.25, and July KC wheat 8.25 higher. July corn 7.25 higher, 420 is the quote. New crop corn 442, a 6 cent gain. July soybeans 15 cents higher, 1131.75. The November new crop soybeans, 9.75 cents higher. We've got soybean meal with gains up 120, while the soybean oil is showing a bit of weakness. Opening markets, this is the Red River Farm Network.
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5: 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And then later on, guess what? 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
11: In 2024, the Minnesota DNR refreshed its record fish program. Here's the four I didn't get to yesterday. Let's start with rainbow trout. Sadie Spatafore of Maple Grove caught and released a steelhead rainbow trout that was 30 inches long on May 10th from the Stewart River in Lake County. Sadie improved upon the previous record, which was set by her older sister Lucy, by 1.5 inches. We've got a big lake sturgeon from the Rainy River. Travis Keating of Fargo, North Dakota, caught and released that sturgeon that was 80 inches long on April 18th. We saw the lake trout record toppled twice, both from Lake Superior in Lake County. The first angler was Matthew Hammer of White Bear Township, who caught a lake trout that was 44 inches long on April 13th.

0: Then Joe Buddha of Benson caught and released a Laker that was 45.5 inches long on May 9th. The fish bested Hammer's record by 1.5 inches. Finally, the short-nosed gar. Isaac Richard of Northfield caught and released a short-nosed gar that was 30.5 inches long from the Minnesota River in Scott County on June 6th. Learn more about the Record Fish program at mndnr.gov/recordfish.
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2: 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The story of those young women on horseback is next on the American Countryside.
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2: After the stock market crash of 1929, the country fell into the Great Depression. When Franklin Roosevelt became president with the election of 1932, his wife Eleanor saw an important need that she hoped could be filled.
4: They were talking about, how can we help get food to people? She said, you know what, we need food, but what about feeding their minds?
2: Nikki Jacobsmeyer knows this story well. She's authored a book on that idea that Roosevelt and many others helped bring to fruition.
4: She teamed up with Ellen Woodward, who was a Mississippi state legislator. They came together and they helped with this WPA program, and one was the Packers Librarians.
2: In 1936, the American Library Association estimated that one-third of the public did not have adequate access to libraries. Plus, many Americans were illiterate. The Great Depression would only serve to make both stats worse. And that's why something called the Packhorse Library Project was begun through the federal government's Works Progress Administration.
4: They would help find and fund places to have a central library. They were churches or schools.
2: Librarians were paid $28 per month to serve the rural areas, often in Appalachia, where the libraries were begun.
4: They were responsible for their own mount. So if they didn't own a horse or a mule, they would rent one. And the local farmers, this was a great deal for them. For 50 cents a week, they could rent out a horse or mule.
2: With a library, a determined librarian, some books, and her horse or mule, the Packhorse Library began to serve the needs of some of the most isolated parts of the country. Our story continues next time as we travel the countryside in Hyden, Kentucky. I'm Andrew McCray.
5: 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Today, we're going to top out 86, 63 tonight's low, hot 91 tomorrow, some rain off and on over the next several days, including the big 4th of July celebration. So hopefully we'll have some decent weather for the 4th, and watch those showers come at a later time or different day. Sunday looks good. It's nice and sunny. We could move the rain to Sunday. That'd be fun. It's now time for the announcements for the record. 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
5: Russell Erlinson, 89, Fergus Falls, passed away June 19th at Pioneer Care. Memorial service will be held at 11 o'clock on Thursday at the Olson Funeral and Cremation. Visitation starts at 10, and that's for Russell Erlinson. Christy Krause, 51, Rural Underwood, passed away on Saturday, June 27th in Fargo. Memorial service will be held at 1 o'clock on Thursday at the Alliance Church in Battle Lake with visitation an hour prior to the time of the service. That's for Christy Krause. Gary Jones' son, 81, Rural Heading, passed away on January 10th at his home with his family by his side. Memorial service will be held at 11 o'clock on Monday at Leaf Mountain Lutheran Church of Rural Clitheroe. Visitation will be an hour prior to the time of the service. Burial will be at the Minnesota State Veterans Cemetery in or over by Little Falls, and that is for Gary Joneson. And those are the announcements. For the record, her weekday mornings at 8:40, evenings 5:15, Saturdays 7:50, and Sunday mornings at 10:25. And, of course, you can always read them at kbrfradio.com. 8:43, Morning Watch on the way. Morning Talk coming up here in about 25 minutes. We'll get into that. Mary Dolan and myself, a little check on the news. We'll do that at straight up 9 o'clock, and then about 9, 7, check in with sports. It's all on News Talk 1250. 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
8: Good morning and welcome to Morning Watch. This is Pastor Tammy Jacobson, and I serve at Sverdrup Lutheran and Tingvoll Lutheran, both of Underwood. It is a joy and a privilege to be here with you today, and as always, we would like to thank our sponsors. Today's sponsor is Tungseth Lutheran Church. Thank you all for being here today as we gather in this sacred space and time over the airways as we prepare to celebrate our 250th birthday as a nation. Thank you for being here. And so, as we begin, let us begin with a word of prayer. Oh God, you are great, you are faithful, and you have made us for yourself. Our hearts are restless until they rest in you. And so we pray that you grant us to believe in you, call upon you, know you, and serve you. Through Jesus Christ, our Savior and Lord. Amen. Our reading for today is from Matthew's Gospel, chapter 11, beginning at verse 16. Jesus spoke to the crowd, saying, "To what will I compare this generation? It is like children sitting in the marketplaces and calling to one another. We played the flute for you, and you did not dance. We wailed, and you did not mourn. For John came neither eating nor drinking, and they say, 'He has a demon.' The Son of Man came eating and drinking, and they say, 'Look, a glutton and a drunkard, a friend of tax collectors and sinners.' Yet wisdom is vindicated by her deeds." At that time, Jesus said, "I thank you, Father, Lord of heaven and earth, because you have hidden these things from the wise and the intelligent, and have revealed them to infants. Yes, Father, for such was your gracious will. All things have been handed over to me by my Father, and no one knows the Son except the Father, and no one knows the Father except the Son, and anyone to whom the Son chooses to reveal. Come to me, all you who are weary and are carrying heavy burdens, and I will give you rest. Take my yoke upon you and learn from me, for I am gentle and humble in heart, and you will find rest for your souls. For my yoke is easy and my burden is light." There's an old Peanuts cartoon that has Charlie Brown sitting at Lucy's psychiatric booth. You know the one with the banner that says, "Psychiatric help, 5 cents. After Lucy dispenses one of her typically twisted diagnoses, Charlie Brown's left sitting there, head in his hands, with a forlorn look on his face. He looks up and pleads to the skies. Where do I go to give up? Where do I go to give up? Perhaps it's a question you've asked at some low point in your life. Perhaps you are asking it now. You've done everything you could. You've tried everything imaginable, but nothing seemed to work as you had wanted or as you had hoped. When we're at the end of our rope, or maybe just dangling somewhere in the center, most of us are constantly surrounded by unanswered questions which can lead us down the road called weary. Maybe we question what is going on in the world or the lives of our kids or grandchildren. I recently spoke to one of my good friends from college. Her 23-year-old daughter is just finishing chemo, and her son is heading to Belgium for 4 years to continue with studies. Maybe there is a change that you are not excited about, or maybe a health concern, or what you will do on the other side of, you fill in the blank. Sometimes the questions are quite simple. What should we do? What is the right thing? What does love look like in this instance? Jesus says, "Come to me, and I will give you rest." He says this after he talks about things being revealed to infants and hidden from the wise and intelligent. A difference in these two types of people is the wise and intelligent think they have things in control. Infants don't. I think part of our challenge is actually letting go of control so that we can find this rest. I am reminded of ocean riptides. People often drown as they panic and try to swim against the current toward shore. The force of the water exhausts their energy and eventually drags them under. The key to surviving is not to resist, but go with the flow. After a time, the tidal forces dissipate, and the swimmer is dumped in a safer spot. How often is it control of our situation we are desperately trying to have where we need to let go because Jesus is carrying us? Jesus says something next that we need to slow down for because it is strange to our modern ears. He says, "Take my yoke upon you and learn from me. My yoke is easy and my burden is light." A yoke is not an image we use so much anymore. A yoke was a wooden frame that goes around the necks of two oxen so that they can pull a load together. The yoke is what connects them. It is what enables the work to happen because no single ox could pull what two yoked together can pull. But a yoke had to be carefully made. A well-fitted yoke, smoothed and shaped to the necks of the particular animals using it, made the work bearable. Whereas a poorly fitted yoke, too heavy or too narrow, would rub against the wrong place. It was torture. A bad yoke could ruin an ox. When Jesus says, "My yoke is easy," and the word in Greek can also mean kind or well-fitting, he is not saying that there is no work to do. He is saying that the work has been thought about. The yoke has been made carefully. It fits. And here is the part that I want you to notice. A yoke joins two animals together. When Jesus offers his yoke, he is not handing out separate gear for each disciple to put on alone. He is inviting each disciple to be yoked with him, to be paired with the one who is gentle and humble in heart, to pull whatever load is theirs alongside the one who is pulling too. This is one of the most beautiful pictures of Christian life. The work is real. The load is real. You are not asked to pretend it isn't, but you are not pulling it alone. You are pulling it next to Jesus. I do not know what your load is like this morning. I do not know if it is grief or financial pressure or the long care of a parent who is failing or work that takes more from you than it gives back. I do not know what is in your yoke, but I do know this. Whatever it is, you have not been asked to pull it by yourself. The invitation today is to be yoked with Christ in it. Thanks be to God. This is Pastor Tammy Jacobson. May the peace that passes all understanding guide your hearts and soul in Christ Jesus. Amen.

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1: Hey, it's Chris Atterbury. One final game here in Texas as the Twins and the Astros battle to win a series. Houston's won five straight series. Twins have won four out of five. Taj Bradley has the ball for the Twins. Invite you to join me alongside Dan Gladden for all the action tonight with a 6:30 pregame and a 7:10 first pitch.
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4: Breaking news this hour from Town Hall. I'm Rich Thomason. President Trump is in the air. He's taking his first ride aboard the brand spanking new Air Force One. The plane donated to the United States by Qatar, a country that Mr. Trump says has treated us very well.
5: The Emir Tamim, who's a great gentleman, he said, no, I'd like to make a contribution to the country. So it was very nice, and we're able to do it in about 5 months, bring it up to the presidential standard, meaning security-wise.
4: The president now on his way to North Dakota. He'll be speaking at the dedication of the Theodore Roosevelt Presidential Library. It is a first. For the first time ever, Republicans will hold a national convention in advance of the all-important midterm elections.
6: It's an unusual event aimed at boosting turnout in races that will decide whether the party maintains control of Congress. The convention will be held in Dallas on September 9th and 10th. Although both major parties traditionally hold blockbuster conventions during presidential campaigns, Trump has long floated the idea of a similar gathering this year to focus voters' attention on a sprawling collection of House and Senate races. Democrats consider holding a similar convention but rejected the idea as they struggle with fundraising woes. Keith Peters, Washington.
4: If it is hot where you're at, you have a lot of company all around the country.
7: A threatening heat dome will engulf the central and eastern part of the country this week, with heat index temperatures, which combine air temperature with humidity, soaring into the triple digits in some places. Conditions will bring above average temperatures to World Cup host cities like Boston, Philadelphia, and Kansas City, Missouri, all of which have open-air stadiums. Bob Agner reporting.
4: On this first day of July, stocks starting off the new month in the red. The Dow is down 34 points, while the NASDAQ is off 130 points. More on these stories at townhall.com.
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4: The manhunt goes on for a suspect following an explosion that injured several people in Monaco.
9: Authorities in Monaco say an explosion at the threshold of an apartment building Monday night may have been a targeted attack. Monaco's Minister of State says surveillance footage showed the suspect walking around the area several times while waiting for the victims. Prosecutor Stéphane Thibault says a lone suspect dropped off a package which exploded as the three occupants of the ground floor apartment arrived. A man, a woman, and a 13-year-old child were wounded, and two bystanders further down the street were hurt by flying glass. I'm Jennifer King.
4: Lines have been growing at Russian gas stations, frustration growing as well, and uncertainty. As several months of Ukrainian drone attacks have set oil refineries ablaze and choked supplies for motorists across the vast country. Fuel rationing has also been introduced in many regions of Russia, with long lines of cars along roadsides waiting to fill up. Townhall.com. Egg producers will be shelling out millions to settle price-fixing charges.
10: The Justice Department and 17 states reached settlement agreements with three major egg producers this week to resolve allegations that the companies illegally colluded for years to raise prices, including when the cost of eggs soared to record highs last year. The investigation found that Cal-Maine Foods, Versova, and Hickman's Egg Ranch coordinated on bids submitted to Ernerberry Publications, a company that runs an index key to determining how much grocery stores, restaurants, and others pay for billions of eggs each year. None of the companies admitted wrongdoing, but will collectively pay $3.3 million.
4: Correspondent Lisa Dwyer. Job openings held at a strong 7.6 million in May as the American labor market remains resilient in the face of the Iran war. More on these stories, townhall.com.
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1: Hey, it's Chris Atterbury. One final game here in Texas as the Twins and the Astros battle to win a series. Houston's won five straight series. Twins have won four out of five. Taj Bradley has the ball for the Twins. Invite you to join me alongside Dan Gladden for all the action tonight with a 6:30 pregame and a 7:10 first pitch.
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13: This is your I-94 ramp cone zone update. The 210 I-94 ramp is closed. The interchange ramps will be closed to all travelers during construction, and traffic to and from Highway 210 in Fergus Falls will be detoured to the County Road 1/Tower Road. Highway 210 will remain open for travelers during construction. Traffic will shift to one side of the bridge and will be reduced to one lane in each direction. For construction updates, visit the Fergus Falls Chamber at fergusfalls.com and click on the Cone Zone. 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
14: For MNN Sports, I'm Kevin Falmus. The Twins were in Houston last night, took a 3-0 lead against the Astros, but saw it all go away.
1: No balls, two strikes, two outs, empty bases. And here it comes. There he goes. Swing and a miss. He struck him out. 12 up, 12 down for this revitalized Astros bullpen. And they defeat the Minnesota Twins by the final score tonight of 6-4.
14: Twins radio the final call. The series concludes tonight at 7:10 in Houston. To the Wild, and yesterday they signed Bobby Brink to a one-year deal.
15: Yeah, Bobby's a good player. 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
14: That's Wild General Manager Bill Guerin. Kevin Falmus, MNN Sports.
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0: 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Now, here's Mary Dolan and Dave Bishop.
1: Good Wednesday morning. I've been sitting here all morning, so I was able to get everything set up in time.
2: Okay. All right. Good for you. Yeah. You're filling in for Brady this morning. And yeah, that makes for some long days for you.
1: Very long days.
2: Very long days, for sure. Well, we're getting closer to the holiday weekend. And as I looked at the forecast, it's looking better all the time. It's looking like hot, not super windy.
1: But a chance of storms.
2: Yeah, I mean, there's a chance. But we're talking about a scattered storm here and there. It's not like it's going to be a rainy day all day. It doesn't sound like. So anyway, and it's going to be good and hot. So if you're headed to the lake or you're headed to the pool or you're just going to stay inside in the air conditioning, any of those things work with this kind of weather because it's going to be hot and humid. So, yeah, get set for that. And I here we are. It's just about here, middle of the work week already. So I bet there's a lot of people who took maybe today and tomorrow off, or at least tomorrow off.
1: Yep.
2: A lot of people get that extra day if their holiday falls on the weekend.
1: Yep.
2: And so anyway, it's just about here, 4th of July.
1: Just about here, America 250.
2: I know, isn't that great?
1: Oh, yeah.
2: And today, of course, our president is in North Dakota.
1: Yep.
2: Going to land his big fancy new plane in Bismarck and then take Marine One to Medora, and he's going to come in on the train.
1: Okay.
2: That's going to be interesting,
1: I think. As one does.
2: Yeah. And so anyway, and the train, of course, runs right smack dab in the middle of Medora. You can't miss it. It goes by all the time. So anyway, I think it's going to be a really, really exciting day out there. I know some people who are out there and going to be part of all that fun. So I can't wait to hear how it goes. So hopefully everything goes well and, no missteps and no crazy people and just an opportunity to celebrate this great country that we live in. 250 years. That's amazing. And of course to, open up that fabulous library. At least the president will get to see it. I think it opens actually on the 4th, but he's gonna have a short speech, I guess. Sounds like he's gonna land, and it's kind of a wham bam and out of town again. But he's gonna be there. So,
1: well, I mean, that says a lot right there.
2: Absolutely, and of course, all living presidents were invited for this, and to my knowledge, none of the rest will be there. It would shock me if anybody else was coming in. But it sounds like it's only going to be President Trump. And I'll tell you, all of North Dakota is pretty excited about that.
1: And from what I can see, it almost looks like a normal presidential library, unlike the Obamalisk that is in.
2: Yes, yes. It's a really cool-looking building. I saw it when I was out there a few weeks ago, of course, only from the outside. But it's a really unique design that kind of fits in with the landscape of Medora. And that has always been such a big deal for Medora, to keep that town, the little kind of cowboy town that it is, and not to get too far ahead in, you know, making it look like it's not the Old West, because it's the Old West.
1: And that's a charm, and that's a selling point.
2: Absolutely. So anyway, and I did see, you know, we had talked about the fact that they had to cancel three nights of the musical due to the president's visit. And we were doing the math on that, and I saw that Medora was paid, I think, about $550,000 by the government, at least by
1: somebody.
2: The Trump administration, I don't know who paid for it, but they are being reimbursed for it because that's about what it would be for three nights.
1: I'm a little surprised three nights. I can see maybe two, but
2: yeah, I think they had to cancel three nights. I'm not exactly sure why. I know that they had to, you know, there was a lot of decorating of the stage and all that sort of thing. And then they were putting up a lot of bulletproof glass and that kind of stuff. So I suppose that doesn't go up and come down quickly. So anyway, it'll be interesting. I'm sure there'll be a lot of TV stations out there, and we'll be able to.
1: Oh yeah,
2: we'll see it all over social media. But pretty exciting day for Medora.
1: Yeah,
2: I'm happy for them, and I think that library is really, really going to be something to see.
1: Yeah.
2: So anyway, kind of a fun day out in Medora. Well, the Supreme Court has rejected President Trump's attempt to end automatic birthright citizenship. In a 6-3 decision, Chief Justice John Roberts wrote that the Constitution guarantees citizenship to those born in the United States, finding scant evidence supporting Trump's interpretation. Roberts said the 14th Amendment protects the rights of all people born in the country. What do you think?
1: I mean, constitutionally, that's accurate. I don't like the idea of anchor babies, and
2: I don't either.
1: As soon as you get the anchor,
2: kind of what the Constitution says.
1: Yeah, it's flat out what it says. I mean,
2: so So that's a tough one for them to decide. The other one that they came up with, it was a great ruling, although it won't amount to a hill of beans in this dumb state. Supreme Court ruled that states may prohibit transgender girls from joining girls' sports at publicly funded schools. Justice Kavanaugh wrote the opinion, upholding laws in Idaho and West Virginia. He said schools can set eligibility for girls' sports based on biological sex under the Title IX and the Equal Protection Clause. The liberal warned the ruling changes precedent without full facts. Nope, boys are boys and girls are girls.
1: Exactly.
2: And the boys should not play on the girls' team. End stop, period. But of course, our esteemed governor in Minnesota has already said, oh no, he said, these words came out of his mouth, we are going to support transgender athletes. My question is, where is your support for young women?
1: Yep.
2: And women athletes? Where is the support for those people?
1: And I know they're talking about a Markley Van Camp and Robbins yesterday. It's amazing that the three women on the Supreme Court voted against it.
2: Unbelievable. Set back women's sports and women's rights as a whole for decades. And I just really, I mean, why is there such huge support for such a small portion of those people who live in the state of Minnesota or anywhere else for that matter? And so anyway, this is a great ruling. It protects women in sports. They get to play against other women.
1: Yep.
2: Men play against other men. You don't see transgender women going and playing on men's sports.
1: In theory, they could.
2: They could, I suppose, but they'd get killed, just like they're getting injured by playing against these transgender. They're men.
1: Yep.
2: So I love the ruling. I think it's great. Unless you live in Minnesota, it doesn't amount to a hill of beans. Be interesting to see what
1: happens when Walls is no longer there.
2: Yeah. So, you know, and he's got nothing to lose. He can spout off and say more stupid things all the time.
1: I'm looking forward to him just being gone.
2: Oh boy, me too. Couldn't be far enough away. Supreme Court also, let's see, struck down federal limits on how much political parties can coordinate spending with their candidates. This too was a 6-3 decision. Boy, they were busy yesterday. The court ruled the restrictions violate the First Amendment. Kavanaugh wrote that the limits unconstitutionally restrict free speech. The ruling does favor the Republican Party and Vice President J.D. Vance, who supported the lawsuit as a senator. And we talked a little bit about this. Forecasters have warned that there is very dangerous heat gripping a lot of the United States.
1: Yeah, heat dome.
2: Right. The Midwest, the Great Lakes. No quick relief is expected before it moves east. The National Weather Service said heat indexes topped 100 degrees yesterday in several areas, creating high risk of heat-related illness. The Northeast, including New York City and Boston, are expected to face major heat through the 4th of July. So going to be pretty hot around here, too.
1: Going to be pretty hot. And they were talking about some of these World Cup stadiums that are open air, like down in Kansas City and
2: Kansas
1: some of those spots.
2: City, right.
1: Welcome to the U.S.
2: Oh, my
1: Enjoy
2: goodness.
1: The heat.
2: Right. Exactly. Well, and even if some of these European people were at home, they're experiencing extreme heat too.
1: Because they don't believe in air conditioning.
2: Exactly. So anyway, this heat is going to get us. We've gone from all that heat in May and the first, what, week of June. And then we were in the 70s and everybody was pulling out their jeans and hooded sweatshirts again. And now here we are, summer.
1: I was listening to one pundit. They were talking about how the French president was complaining and blaming the United States because
2: it was hot there?
1: Because all the French fans that came over for the World Cup got used to air conditioning. And then they go back to France and there's no air conditioning. And they're just like, what? It is cool over there.
2: Yeah, wait a second. Let's go back to the United States. Oh, my goodness. Federal authorities say that four men have been charged with stealing more than $529,000. And this is from ATMs across Connecticut. Each faces charges of conspiracy and interstate transportation of stolen property. Surveillance video showed the men using what they're calling a jackpotting method that forced machines to dispense cash. The DOJ reports that jackpotting incidents have stolen over $20 million since 2020. Wonder how they do that.
1: I forgot. I did a news story. They did it up in Detroit Lakes back when I was still covering DL News. Derek now does it. But yeah, there's something you could do to the ATM, and all of a sudden it'll just spit out all the money.
2: Oh, my goodness. But there's cameras at all those ATMs, so how do you get away with it, you know?
1: Well, obviously they did not. But, yeah.
2: No, they didn't.
1: But, yeah, a lot of them, there's a way to do it, and
2: Wow.
1: Yeah. Yeah. I don't know how to do it. So.
2: No, well, that's good. And this might be one of those who cares stories, but it's still in the news. Taylor Swift, Travis Kelce plan a two-day wedding celebration. And at Madison Square Garden, I don't get it.
1: Why?
2: Because they've only got 100 guests coming.
1: They got 100 guests and they're renting out Madison Square Garden?
2: Why? Just because she performs there? I don't get it. You know what I think it is? I think they're going to film it. And I think she's going to make money off selling the movie of her wedding. That's what I think.
1: Know what I think? I think it's a big red herring.
2: Yeah, maybe so.
1: I think everybody's going to be staking out Madison Square Garden for this, and then all of a sudden it's like in like wherever she's from.
2: Yeah, I don't know.
1: Is it true from
2: Do
1: Texas?
2: You think?
1: Yeah, I think it's a big herring.
2: Okay, so you think this is just all a farce and they're
1: I think it's look over
2: off.
1: Here, look over here, look over here.
2: Oh, yeah, we're over Boom. Here. Maybe. Well, here's what it says. The first event begins Thursday at 6 p.m. for approximately 100 guests. The second kicks off Friday with a cocktail hour at 4 p.m., running until 4 a.m. Whoa. Saturday, they are expecting about 1,000 people, so a few more, but still, that's a smattering inside of Madison Square Garden. Both events will enforce a strict no-phone policy. I think the guests even have to sign an NDA.
1: Yeah.
2: And they are not allowed to take any photos. Of course, it will be a ton of security personnel. Permits have been secured to close portions of West 31st and West 33rd streets to both vehicles and pedestrians. Well, everyone in Midtown Manhattan will love that. Tents and canopies will be erected to block public views of arrivals and departures. I mean, go off somewhere, some little tiny island that you can buy for the day. I mean, why would you go to all this trouble? Retired NYPD Assistant Chief John Hart noted the venue's confined space aids security, but warned it will be swarmed by media of all types and fans hoping to catch a glimpse. Large trucks delivering stage equipment labeled Garden Party have already been spotted outside the venue. So if it is like you're saying, like it's look over here and then they go get married over here, that's a lot of work and a lot of expense to go to for.
1: They got the money.
2: They do.
1: You got an NFL star and a pop star.
2: Oh, my goodness.
1: They got a lot of disposable cash.
2: I suppose that's true, but oh, my goodness.
1: Although, are you shocked they're actually getting married?
2: I am a little, actually. But I suppose if they're going to get married and if they're like a normal, normal American couple who wants to get married and start a family. Yep. I think she's 31 or so.
1: Yeah.
2: So probably needs to get that get show going, on yeah. the road. Yeah. And so, yeah, I am a little
1: surprised.
2: Shocked that it actually
1: is happening.
2: Is happening. Yeah. Well,
1: but we got to get there first.
2: Yeah, that's right.
1: We'll talk about it on Monday. Did it happen?
2: Yeah. And where did it happen?
1: Yeah. I'm thinking it's, you know, the misdirection. Hey, look over here while we have the wedding
2: okay,
1: over here.
2: Okay, maybe you're right. I know people have suggested all kinds of things. So I guess we'll see what happens.
1: I trust no one.
2: For me, it's one of those who cares?
1: Yeah. I mean, I like Travis Kelce. I'm a big Kansas City Chiefs
2: yeah.
1: fan. So.
2: Yeah.
1: It's always been my AFC team.
2: Okay. All right. As far as Taylor Swift, eh.
1: Care less.
2: Yeah, me too. So anyway, that's that. And I did see that they have some inductees into the TV Academy Hall of Fame.
1: Oh, nice.
2: Ted Danson is going to be one of
1: Excellent.
2: Them. And I think that's good. I love Ted Danson.
1: I love Cheers. I mean, I remember
2: oh
1: growing up with
2: gosh.
1: Cheers.
2: And, oh, yes. One of the best. There isn't an episode not to love.
1: Oh, yeah.
2: You know, everyone.
1: Norm.
2: Oh, my gosh. Yeah. There's just so many good things about that. All right. Well, we'll take a short break and we'll come back with more things, of course, that you absolutely have to know about. So stay tuned.
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5: Hey, it's Chris Atterbury. One final game here in Texas as the Twins and the Astros battle to win a series. 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Twins have won 4 out of 5. Taj Bradley has the ball for the Twins. Invite you to join me alongside Dan Glad for all the action tonight with a 6:30 pregame and a 7:10 first pitch.
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7: This is your I-94 ramp cone zone update. The 210 I-94 ramp is closed. The interchange ramps will be closed to all travelers during construction, and traffic to and from Highway 210 in Fergus Falls will be detoured to the County Road 1/Tower Road. Highway 210 will remain open for travelers during construction. Traffic will shift to one side of the bridge and will be reduced to one lane in each direction. For construction updates, visit the Fergus Falls Chamber at fergusfalls.com and click on the Cone Zone. 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
10: Market time on the Red River Farm Network. I'm Don Wick. We are seeing gains in wheat, corn, and soybeans as we speak. Heartland Investor Services commodity trading advisor Eugene Grainer said the nuances of yesterday's USDA reports are being traded today. Over 2 million acres of corn and 8 million acres of soybeans were left to plant at the time the survey was taken.
11: They called this a final crop report, final acreage report, when last year they adjusted it four times into January. And the adjustments last year were the upside, and I think the take from this is these adjustments could come to the downside with the Eastern Corn Belt having troubles getting it planted. We'll likely have our pre-plant elevated, and they also did lower the harvestability percentage more than they normally did. So the market is not trading the numbers of the acreage yesterday, but so much the future change in acreage.
10: There are rumors of Chinese interest for U.S. soybeans for fall delivery. Grainer encourages farmers to do the math.
11: We're down to about 26 weeks left in the year, and they agreed to buy 25 million metric tons of beans. And yes, we always see them show up in August. They buy until the end of the year, and then they move on to Brazil in January. With that, they've got to buy a million metric tons of beans a week starting this week or next week. They'll probably wait for next week's full week activity. We did not see a flash sale this morning that I was aware of. That said, look for flash sales next week, and these November beans, put a 200-day moving average on your November bean chart. They hold it. Every time they come down, they hit it yesterday. They hit it 2 weeks ago.
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0: and Cordoba, but it doesn't occur until we get into next week, leaving plenty of time for changes in the forecast.
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2: Chucky numbers, Minneapolis wheat, July, 11 and a quarter higher, 587 and three quarters. Chicago wheat, September, a 17-cent bump. July, Kansas City wheat, 13 and a half higher. July corn, 4 1/4 better, 417. New crop corn, 439 and a half, 3 1/2 higher. Soybeans, July, 11 higher, 1127 and three quarters. New crop, 7 1/2 higher. July canola futures, 741.20, a gain of 480 Canadian. Live cattle futures, August, 242.62, 20 cents higher. August feeder cattle, 365.32, a 72 cent gain. Lean hogs for July, 94.15. That's down 17 cents. The Dow's up 75 points. 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
9: News Talk 1250 KBRF today, 86 for our high, a nice and sunny, clear skies tonight. Hot 91 tomorrow, chance of some showers and thunderstorms off and on. Up for the rest of the week and into the weekend. Sunday looking good, 88 and mostly sunny. Fair skies. Still kind of hanging out, and oh, there we go, finally bumped up a little bit, 72 winds out of the southwest at 9. 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A lot of great sponsors.
10: Yeah, absolutely. You're taking a chance doing them in reverse order.
9: I try to mix it up.
10: I know, I try to mix it up too, but in my head, it's
9: always the order that we got, a Pioneer,
10: it's
9: Fergus,
10: just,
9: Larson.
10: It's just best if I... Keep it in order. Can't trust this brain for sure. Well, there's a couple of good news stories in the news. So,
9: which is good.
10: Yeah. And, you know, do you ever find yourself reading, you know, like I get some daily emails from and a lot of it ends up being political. And I honestly, lately, I have read like about the first three sentences and then I think, no. Ugh, this is no good for me. And I just bail out of it. So it's nice. It actually is printed on this page. It says good news.
9: I like that.
10: I know, me too. Well, here it is. There is a guy riding to work. This happened in Australia when a collision sent a car surging backward, pinning him beneath its full weight.
9: Oh.
10: He couldn't breathe, and the compression prevented his heart from beating properly. Nearby workers, Rob and Brian, rallied colleagues and bystanders, making multiple attempts to lift a 3,300-pound vehicle. A second attempt broke more of Weeby's ribs, but they refused to stop. "We just lifted with all of our might," he said. He was pulled free, still faced a punctured lung requiring surgery before a slow recovery. He says, "I get more time with my daughters, I get more time with my family, and a second lease on life." He said he later reunited with his rescuers

0: on television, calling them certified legends. So that's pretty good news.
1: That is.
0: I've got more good news. I've got a second story that says good news. Nice. How about that? Two in a row. After returning from Vietnam, Daniel Allen bought a white 1969 Mustang Mach 1 with a black hood and red stripes. That was hot in those days, right? Anyway, the car he'd call the best he ever owned. He later traded it away to support his growing family of six sons. Decades later, his youngest son, Shane, made it his mission to bring that car back. After spotting an identical Mach 1 earlier this year, Shane traded his own restored Mustang GT to acquire and restore it. At their annual Father's Day car show, Daniel noticed a white Mach 1 with a name tag reading Daniel, thinking it was a coincidence. Shane then handed him the keys. When he got out of the car, he asked how he had made it happen. He broke down, hugged me, he said, and he told the whole story to People magazine.
1: Oh, nice. So,
0: yeah, that's cool, isn't it? Okay, here's a little one of those offbeat stories, and there are some goofy ones out there. A masked vigilante dubbed the Batman of Lagos de Moreno is being sought by Mexican police after allegedly capturing suspected thieves and taping them to the lampposts.
1: I heard about this.
0: I think it's funny. It's kind of like being put in the stocks, you know, only you're hanging from a lamppost. At least five men were found bound with silver duct tape across the region over the last 10 days, beginning June 13th. Many had the Spanish word for thief written on their faces, along with drawn-on mustaches and cat whiskers.
1: Oh! Oh!
0: Some showed signs even of beating, so I guess we can't laugh at that. But the stolen bikes allegedly belonged to victims were left nearby. Five such incidents have been confirmed, and investigators are examining the cases, noting the bound men are currently considered victims of unlawful assault. So they were thieves, but now they are victims.
1: Of course they are.
0: No arrests have been made, so that's good.
1: Yo soy Batman.
0: Oh, boy. My goodness. Let's see what else we have for you. This happened in New Jersey. A middle school yearbook had to be recalled. Did you see this
1: one? Oh, man. First off, how did they figure this out?
0: I don't know. It's not like he had the little mustache then.
1: Yeah.
0: But New Jersey Middle School is replacing all yearbooks after a baby photo of Adolf Hitler was found inside.
1: Yeah, somebody submitted Hitler's baby picture as their own.
0: Yeah, yep. A teacher spotted the black and white photo taken shortly after Hitler's 1889 birth, embedded with a larger collage. School officials believe a student deliberately placed it there. Principal sent a letter to the families calling the image unacceptable, stating it has no place in a student yearbook and does not reflect who we are or what Eastbrook stands for. All of the yearbooks were collected before students could take them home. Boy.
1: I can't believe somebody thought they'd get away with that.
0: No, I can't really.
1: One photo
0: either.
1: Looks like it was done in the 1800s.
0: It does. Hmm. Yeah, I did see a little bit of that. And I don't know where this got started, but the name Karen, you know, just got really a bad rap. Anyway, there is a new survey out there that reveals that one in five Americans judge others based solely on their first name. Most of all, the name Karen.
1: Oh, yeah.
0: How did Karen get associated with...
1: I don't know. And the big floppy bangs?
0: Yeah, I don't get that. But anyway, they say that when asked which name carries the most negative connotation, Karen emerged as the clear front runner.
1: Oh, yeah.
0: Now, when I was born, there were girls. I've got lots of friends who are Karen.
1: Yeah, I know several Karens.
0: None of them are Karens as we know them. Chad ranked second.
1: Yep. Chad is, I'm trying to figure out.
0: I didn't know that was a bad one.
1: Yeah. If you're a Chad, you're kind of, eh.
0: Whatever. I didn't know that. Eh. Okay. So Chad ranked second, followed by Donald, John, and Damien.
1: Like, John, what's wrong
0: with
1: John?
0: Yeah, I don't know. Meanwhile, 42% said that they don't feel that they embody their own first name. Do you ever once in a while think, Dave? That feels funny.
1: I love Dave.
0: I know. And
1: Dave,
0: I,
1: David, bring
0: you know,
1: it on.
0: I mean,
1: it's a timeless name. It is perfect. Everybody out there should name their kid Dave.
0: Okay.
1: It's a beautiful name.
0: Every once David. In a while, I think Mary. Does that really go with me? I'm not sure. I rarely get called Mary. It's Mary, you know, and that's my mom said I picked Mary because it was one that people couldn't shorten. Well, they do.
1: Mary.
0: Yeah, Mary. And in fact, all my nieces and nephews call me Aunt Mary and they spell it like they just M-A-R or M-A-R-E sometimes. It depends on who's doing it. But I've always just been Aunt Mary.
1: I just go, sup, Mary.
0: Yeah, I know. Isn't that funny? Yeah.
1: Well, and when you do have shortened names, some people like really like it this way or really like it that way. See, take Dave. You could have Dave or David.
0: Right.
1: I don't care.
0: You don't care?
1: No.
0: You don't seem like a David to me. Just because I've always known you as Dave.
1: It makes zero difference. I mean, yeah. I couldn't care in the least which one you call me.
0: Okay.
1: I know, I do know a Dave, or I'm sorry, I do know a David who is very, very crabby about that.
0: He wants to be David?
1: He is David.
0: Okay.
1: Which means I always call him Dave.
0: I know Thomases who are Thomas.
1: Yeah.
0: And I love that name. Not that I don't like Tom, but Thomas I really love. So, interesting. Yeah. Well, I have to bail out a little early today, so Derek is going to fill in for
1: me. Derek's going to fill in.
0: And I'll be back for more tomorrow. So,
1: sounds good.
0: All right. Stay
1: tuned.
0: Thank
1: you, Mary. As we flip the studios, I guess I got to put the camera on me because we don't have a camera in the newsroom.
2: Ha ha ha ha.
1: Yeah. Well, Derek, as we're talking names, obviously, can you shorten Derek? Just call you D or something?
2: People have tried. People have really tried to give me all sorts of different nicknames. I mean, I had girls in high school. They decided that I was going to be Daryl.
1: That's dumb.
2: Yep. And that if I was being sassy, they'd call me Darrell. They'd say Darrell is coming out.
1: No.
2: Yeah, it was very weird.
1: Well, Zach and I call you D-Rock every once in a while on when we do Where to Eat.
2: I've gotten a lot of D-Rock, a lot of the weirdest nicknames possible, honestly. A lot of people, a lot of older students in high school would riff off of my last name. And do that. I don't know what the deal was with that, but it was.
1: Well, plus there's so many different spellings for Derek. I mean, it took me forever to figure out which one was yours, and I just accidentally stumbled on it.
2: Yeah, no, Derek's a tough one. What I've always found interesting is apparently my mom's original plan was to name me Frederick.
1: Why?
2: And call me Derek as the nickname instead of, you know, Fred.
1: Derek is a nickname for Frederick?
2: No, not typically, but that's what her plan was.
1: Wow.
2: Yeah, I don't...
1: Well, I mean, I remember when I got my mind blown as a child that my Uncle Bob was, his real name was Robert, and I'm just like, well, how do you get Bob from Robert? And I guess that's how that works.
2: There are some of those weird ones out there where it's like, why? Why is this... Like, how do you get Dick from Richard?
1: Yeah, and then, like, John F. Kennedy was also known as Jack Kennedy. And I'm like, how?
2: Yeah, John and Jack, I don't get it.
1: I don't...
2: They're the same amount of syllables, too. Why would you do that?
1: If you want to name your kid Jack, name him Jack.
2: Name him John and then confuse him.
1: Yeah. I was as confused as a little kid when you'd hear, you know, stories of JFK, and I'm like, oh, okay, so is it Jack Kennedy, another... Kennedy brother, because, you know, he had Bobby, he had Teddy, and apparently Jack, and apparently, no, same guy. I saw his Eternal Flame when we were in Arlington. So we made the hike up there and saw the Eternal Flame and saw his grave along with Jacqueline and the kids. And so, yeah, it was very interesting, very, very, very moving, very somber.
2: I don't think we saw the Eternal Flame when we went to D.C.
1: Did you see the Tomb of the Unknown?
2: Yeah.
1: Yeah, because it's just right down the hill from the tomb.
2: Is it?
1: Yeah.
2: I don't think we went out of our way to go see it, I don't think.
1: Yeah, because you do have to kind of go out of your way. You got to do. You do have to go up a walking path to get it, and then there's some stairs, and there it is.
2: And it was a very rainy day when we went.
1: That's probably why you didn't see it. I know when I went with the Honor Flight, it was raining, and so we didn't do the full tour. And yeah. So we would, but I mean, obviously, one of the things you really need to see when you are at Arlington is the Tomb of the Unknown and the changing of the guards, and that it's just the precision and the solemnness that, you know, takes place with the changing of the guard. It's just, it's awe-inspiring. It really is.
2: Yeah. I would agree.
1: So, what else did you do when you were DC? Because we're coming up on, you know, USA 250. Let's talk Washington, National Capital. You've been there. I've been there. I was there last week. Yeah. When it was really hot and really raining.
2: Yeah, I was back there in, would have been either April or May of 2018. So that would have been, it was in Trump's first term.
1: Yeah, I was there a couple years ago. I want to say 2024 with the Honor Flight in October. And then, obviously, like I said, last week with the family. And I was really disappointed. It was just bad timing because they opened the Undercroft underneath the Lincoln Memorial that hadn't been opened in 150 years or hadn't been available for 150 years. They opened it the day after we were there.
2: Yeah, I think for most of the like monuments we went and saw, it was rainy.
1: Yeah.
2: So like our days that we were like, oh, we're going to go to the Lincoln Memorial and the Washington Memorial, it was really rainy, and that's most of what I remember.
1: Yeah, it was rainy during the Honor Flight, and then it was raining the first day we walked around D.C. The second day was good. That's when we were at the Capitol. Then we hit Lincoln Memorial, the Vietnam Wall. The reflecting pool, which was blue when I was there. I mean, I sent you a photo. I said, hey, yep, it's blue. But it did have some algae in it. Then obviously we hit the World War II Memorial, which is right next to the reflecting pool, and then Lincoln Monument, and then headed back home.
2: Yeah, we got really lucky. My school, we got to go to, we got to go into the White House.
1: See, the White House was closed for tours when we were there because of everything that was going on.
2: Yeah.
1: So we didn't even get remotely close. I got like one photo as we're driving past, you know, down the street from the National Archives, the Library of Congress. We got into a taxi there and we drove past the Supreme Court and we just kept driving on our way to Arlington. And I got a real quick photo of the White House and that was it.
2: No, the big thing I remember from the White House was just, for me personally, was at the end, there was a little like gift station.
1: There's gift shops everywhere in that town.
2: Yes, there is. And I remember I was looking at everything and I was like, I don't really want any of that. Like, I was like, I went to the White House, I need to get something.
1: Yeah.
2: And I ended up spending $50 on a throw pillow. That it's just a basic blue throw pillow with the seal of the president embroidered.
1: I don't know if a throw pillow would have been my go-to for a souvenir.
2: I immediately regretted it.
1: I can see that.
2: Like, within the hour, I was like, why did I buy this?
1: There's things called coffee cups.
2: Yeah, there's... I don't remember seeing any coffee cups, honestly.
1: Coffee cup from Gettysburg. There we go. That's my current coffee cup that I'm using right now that I got from the Gettysburg Battlefield. When you go see where, you know, one of the major turning points in American history, buy a coffee cup.
2: But the other two big ones that I remember were we went and saw, we went to the Smithsonian and I saw, I believe it was the 1989 Batmobile was like on display sort of in the center.
1: I had seen that in Warner Brothers. They had all the Batmobiles. So I saw that there.
2: Yeah. They had one of them at the Smithsonian when I went. And then the other big one was the Holocaust Museum.
1: Yeah, we didn't get a chance to. We didn't have time for that.
2: It is somber in there. You know, you're talking the Tomb of the Unknown. It was whole other levels in there.
1: When we were at the Air and Space Museum, they had a third of it shut down for renovation, and it's just like, oh, come on. Mm. But yeah, we had a good time. I had a lot of people comment on my hat, and then I had some people comment what did the hat look like. This was the hat I was wearing out in D.C. It's the Fergus Falls American Legion Post 30 baseball hat where it's got the flag motif with the FF, and the people are like, oh, it's a great hat. What does it mean? I'm like, it means Fergus Falls. What's that? It's where I'm from. Why? I'm like, well, it's the American Legion team. It's, you know, got to have the flag on there. It looks nice. It's very, very sharp, and it got really dirty in D.C., but it looks like I've, you know, worn it because I've worn it a lot. It really fits well, so They were selling those at the Waffle Feed the other a couple months ago, and picked it up, and really happy I did. I mean, $20, great hat.
2: It looks like a great hat.
1: It is.
2: And it's perfectly timed for the 250th.
1: Oh, yeah, absolutely. But I mean, I had so many people, whether it be in D.C., Baltimore, even at Gettysburg, say, hey, that's a nice hat. I'm like, well, thank you.
2: So we're currently planning my youngest's first birthday, which is at the end of this week. And he was born July 3rd, day before the 4th of July.
1: Yep.
2: And so we were sort of gathering stuff at Walmart last night, and just in the heat of in the thick of grabbing things, we ended up deciding that we're going to do Spider-Man theme for him.
1: As one does.
2: I didn't pick it. My wife did. I will put that out there. I know I'm a big superhero fan, but I did not pick it. But my daughter also loves Spider-Man, so we figured she'd get really excited about it. It was something we could all kind of get behind.
1: Everyone loves Spider-Man.
2: But I forgot. Everyone else got new Spider-Man shirts. I have a couple shirts, a couple sweatshirts. I don't need any more. But I remembered that the 4th of July, the shirt I got for 4th of July this year is also Spider-Man. So I'm just going to be Spider-Man all weekend long.
1: Nice.
2: It's my plan. I'm just going to Spider-Man it out.
1: Well, that sounds good.
2: Yeah.
1: Well, News Talk 1250 KBRF about ready to wrap things up. Coming up next hour, we are going to talk with Central Initiative. They'll join us here at 10:15. I think it's Amanda that's coming in, so we'll check in with Amanda with West Central Initiative. We'll do that at 10:15. Also, at about 10:35, 10:40-ish, Leon Johnson, West Central, or the Otito County Farm Service Agency Executive Director. We'll talk a little bit about some of the farm programs that are going on. So it's all coming up in the next hour or so. Then, of course, Derek will be in at 11 o'clock with KBRFradio.com News, our good news director there. And so we'll have that. Mark Lee Van Camp and Robbins shortly after. It's all on News Talk 1250 KBRF. Listen anytime, any place with the Fergus Now app on your phone. 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Hope everybody has an excellent day. It's going to be a beautiful one out there, so get out and enjoy it.

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1: Hey, it's Chris Atterbury. One final game here in Texas as the Twins and the Astros battle to win a series. Houston's won five straight series. Twins have won four out of five. Taj Bradley has the ball for the Twins. Invite you to join me alongside Dan Glad for all the action tonight with a 6:30 pregame and a 7:10 first pitch.
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11: News this hour from Town Hall. I'm Rich Thomason. President Trump says his objective in taking on Iran has not changed one bit. It's
12: denuclearization of Iran. It's very simple. And Iran cannot have a nuclear weapon.
11: Domestically, the president says things are going quite well.
12: Otherwise, all of this stuff that we look at, all of these things that we do, the country's never had activity like it's got right now. So we're building more factories and car plants and other things. We went for years without ever building one car plant. Now we're building many car plants.
11: Mr. Trump on his way to North Dakota. He'll be speaking at the opening of the Theodore Roosevelt Presidential Library. A Democratic socialist, the victor in Colorado's Democratic primary for the U.S. House 1st District.
13: It was a stunning defeat Tuesday for 30-year incumbent Diana DeGette, losing to a 29-year-old former lawyer and Democratic socialist in the 1st Congressional District.
14: I'm Maylock heroes! We will not wait to take the fight to Donald Trump and the oligarchy!
13: audio courtesy of KMGH. In other races, U.S. Senator John Hickenlooper fended off State Senator and Progressive Julie Gonzalez. And in the race for Colorado Governor, State Attorney General Phil Weiser won the Democratic primary and is favored to win in November. I'm Donna Water.
11: As the nation marks its 250th birthday, the legislative branch has gone home for now. House leadership abruptly canceled votes yesterday, sent the lawmakers home early. Speaker Mike Johnson's majority once again gridlocked by rebellious Republicans rejecting the GOP agenda. President Trump says Republicans will hold their first ever national convention ahead of the midterm elections. That convention to take place in Dallas September 9th and 10th. The Dow up 115 points, NASDAQ down 99. More on these stories, townhall.com.
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11: Mourners have attended the funerals of 14 school children. They were killed when the roof of a tutoring center collapsed. Prayers for the children up to 14 years old began before dawn today. Police investigating whether negligence during construction caused the collapse in the eastern Pakistani city of Lahore. Authorities say 8 children remain hospitalized in stable condition. Most of the victims buried in a local cemetery, while some families plan to take the bodies to their native towns for burial. Turkey's implementing extensive security measures for the upcoming NATO summit, deploying thousands of police and banning public gatherings. The country has also converted a former military airfield into a new airport to host the NATO leaders. These actions aim to safeguard the summit while also demonstrating Turkey's commitment to NATO. On July 7th and 8th, leaders from all 32 member states, including President Trump, are expected to gather in Ankara. Townhall.com. Coffee drinkers rejoice. Price relief for that cup of joe could be on the way soon.
17: Nestle may reduce coffee prices for consumers as bean costs decline, a senior company executive said Tuesday. The company will consider lower bean prices when setting retail prices, a potential boost to consumers seeking some relief from high coffee prices in recent years. Coffee prices rose sharply in 2024 and reached record highs in 2025 after adverse weather affected supplies.
11: Correspondent Bill Alexander. Americans' attitudes about the economy improved a bit last month as gas prices declined. However, their outlook still mostly negative by historical standards. Conference Board says its Consumer Confidence Index rose 0.6 of a point to 91.2 in June, a figure still below the year-ago reading of 95.2. More on these stories, townhall.com.
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19: 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Learn more and enroll today at cammarston.com/GICA. Our government has a lot of things that need funding. The military, law enforcement, education programs, economic development, infrastructure. But perhaps it should take a longer look at one of the primary transportation methods for moving cargo in this country, inland waterways. Over 200 locks connect many of the nation's rivers, making them navigable for shipping, and many of those locks are long past their design life. Failures are already happening, and they result in months of disruption. Repairing or replacing a lock is expensive and can take over a decade to complete, but the cost of not doing it is even greater. Find What's Working on your favorite podcast app.
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24: 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We're going to top out at 86 today. Still see a little bit of showers possible during the noon hour. And we'll hit 63 tonight's low with mostly clear skies. Hot 91 for a Thursday. A little bit of rain possible Thursday night into Friday, Friday night and Saturday. 68 for tomorrow night's low. We'll hit 87 for Friday's high. 4th of July ringing in 250 with 84 and then 88 for Sunday's high. Right now, Fergus Falls, we got fair skies and 72, winds on the southwest at 9, gusting 16. On the way in just a few moments, I'll have Ashley Quam with West Central Initiative. We're talking a little bit about the Weaver Awards and a bunch of other stuff that's going on with West Central. So, again, make sure you check it out. That's all on the way on News Talk 1250 KBRF. Depend on it.
1: Well, it's only a memory now. The 2025-26 U.S. Supreme Court session. Election ballots can be accepted after Election Day. The president can fire some people, not others. States can ban boys playing in girls' sports if they want to. It's now been decided that babies born on U.S. soil are automatically U.S. citizens. Also adjudicated, no limits on how much money political parties can give to and coordinate with individual candidates.
4: Things are going to start happening to me now.
1: Just like the 2010 Citizens United ruling, allowing corporate and union-sponsored funding of political candidates and issues, the majority of the court saw these restrictions as First Amendment constitutional violations. Well, maybe we can beat Amy Klobuchar after all, as now all those rich Minnesota Republicans chomping at the bit to donate their millions to the party can do so, and the party can really dig in and win. Let's see, before the limits were lifted, in Minnesota, the Democrat Party started the year announcing they raised $11.8 million in 2025 and had $4.7 million on hand. The Minnesota Republican Party, $150,000. Couldn't even make payroll.
7: I bet you thought I'd forgotten your Christmas bonus. There you are.
9: $5.
7: Half of it is from me.
9: Thank you, Mr. Mortimer.
1: While the Democrats keep bringing up the Citizens United ruling as a bad thing, they've also been fighting against this latest effort against limits. So thinking outside the box, did we just get played again? Here outside the box with the Ox, four times daily on News Talk 1250 KBRF.
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1: 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The Twins were in Houston last night, took a 3-0 lead against the Astros, but saw it all go away.
2: No balls, two strikes, two outs, empty bases. And here it comes. There he goes. Swing and a miss. He struck him out. 12 up, 12 down for this revitalized Astros bullpen. And they defeat the Minnesota Twins by the final score tonight of 6-4.
1: Twins Radio, the final call. The series concludes tonight at 7:10 in Houston. To the Wild, and yesterday they signed Bobby Brink to a one-year deal.
3: Yeah, Bobby's a good player. He's a good player. He's got offensive ability. He's got a lot of room to grow, and he needs to learn certain parts of playing a certain brand of hockey.
1: That's Wild General Manager Bill Guerin. Kevin Faulmus, MNN Sports.
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6: 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Join me now. I've got Ashley from West Central Initiative. And Ashley, always good to see you. We always interact via email, but it's great to see your smiling face.
7: Well, thanks. Good to see you.
6: Well, let's jump right into it. We're going to be talking about the Weaver Awards. And first off, what are the Weaver Awards?
7: Well, the Weaver Awards are a way for us to celebrate the people and small organizations that are working to make our community strong. So they're the community connectors. They're bringing people together. And it's an award that is $2,500 to $5,000 for anybody or any individual or small nonprofit that is helping make connections in the community and build trust.
6: Is there, with that prize, is that directed towards something that they should be doing with it, or is it just, hey, here's some money?
7: Yeah, so we like to say that these people, we call them weavers, mm-hmm. That they know what to do best with the funds, but it is supposed to support weaving trust and community building in their communities. So they do have to submit a small budget when they apply to let us know kind of what they're thinking of doing with the funds, but we don't have like a prescription of this is what the funds are for. So,
6: and as we talk a little bit about the eligibility, who's eligible and what's the area?
7: Yeah, so anybody that is 18 plus and lives or works in Becker, Clay, Douglas, Grant, Ottertail, Pope, Stevens, Traverse, Wilkin counties, or White Earth Nation, or is a nonprofit that has an operating budget of $250,000 or less, is eligible to apply.
6: And of course, every time I talk West Central Initiative, I always try to remind everybody, it's, even though you're kind of based out of Fergus, it's not a Fergus thing. It's an Ottertail County thing. It's a big 9-county expanse. Basically, if you can hear us and you're in Minnesota, you're eligible.
7: Exactly.
6: And let's talk about, is this the first one, or it's been going on for a while, hasn't it?
7: Well, we have a rural belonging program, which we've had for quite a few years, so this falls under that program. But this is the first year we are doing the Weaver Awards, because we were selected as a community host from the Aspen Institute. So this is a national program that there are 25 community hosts across the country, and we're the only one in Minnesota doing the Weaver Award program. So that's one of the interesting things, is if you receive the award, you get connected with a network of weavers across the nation, and also some resources and supports from the Aspen Institute.
6: I was going to ask you how many people have applied last year, but obviously with it being the first year, nobody applied last year.
7: Mm-hmm. Yep, but we will be awarding 20 awards, and this program will be going on for 4 years. So okay. We'll have 20 weavers each year for 4 years.
6: Has there been a lot of interest in it? Has a lot of people been reaching out already?
7: Yeah, and it's so fun to hear all of the great projects people have going on. There's so much going on in our region that when Aspen was like, do you think you'll be able to find 20 people? It's like, I can find 20 people in my phone that fit this program, let alone 20 people across the entire region. So we're very excited about it.
6: Let's talk about the dates that they have to get nominated or get their application in. Obviously, it just started a little bit ago, and it's going to go till as we get into August.
7: Yep. So they have till August 6th. And the application process is a two-part process, so you will need to have either a recommendation or a nomination. So you can either be nominated, and then you'll get sent an email to fill out the application form, or you can apply and then request a recommendation from someone you know. So it's a two-part application, so make sure you have all of those parts submitted by August 6th at 5 p.m.
6: And with this starting about a week or two ago,
7: mm-hmm.
6: how's been the response? Have you had a lot of people calling in or emailing in?
7: Yeah, we've had a handful of people email in and call, and we've got quite a few applications and nominations started. And we will have a webinar info session, a couple of those coming up. So if you want to learn more or have questions, you can join us July 8th. Or July 21st on Zoom, and all of that information's on our website, which is wcif.org.
6: We always talk about WCI, but it's like you got to remember that F for the website.
7: Mm-hmm. Yep.
6: And as we talk about the award, what can they use the award for? I mean, you mentioned a little bit that they'll get to that, and you said you want it for more weaving, but
7: yeah.
6: What are some of the instances that people are saying, hey, we want to use this money for A, B, or C?
7: Well, so one of the, there are four parts of weaving, what we consider weaving, and that is that every project has to be local, so it has to be in your neighborhood. It has to be mutual, which means that people give and receive, welcoming, so everybody's invited to join as they are, and continuous. So it's not for one-time events, it's for ongoing things going on in your community. So an example of that, of what it is or what it isn't, is maybe you're thinking, oh, I have a community garden. Everybody has their own plots and everyone gardens by themselves. That's not it.
6: Okay.
7: But if you have a community garden where everyone's gardening together, and maybe you meet once a month for a community dinner with your harvest, that is a great example of weaving. So,
6: nice.
7: Yeah.
6: Well, sounds excellent. Ashley, if they want to, get their applications in, they contact you, correct?
7: Yep. You can contact me. My email is Ashley, A-S-H-L-E-Y, at WCIF.org. Or you can look me up on the website.
6: Well, sounds excellent. Ashley, anything else we need to mention that we might have missed?
7: I think that is it, but I hope to see a lot of great applications. And like Dave said, if you can hear us, we hope you apply.
6: Well, sounds excellent. Ashley, thanks for coming in, and thanks for all you to help our communities.
7: Thanks.
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2: Hey, it's Chris Atterbury. One final game here in Texas as the Twins and the Astros battle to win a series. Houston's won five straight series. Twins have won four out of five. Taj Bradley has the ball for the Twins. Invite you to join me alongside Dan Gladden for all the action tonight with a 6:30 pregame and a 7:10 first pitch.
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3: What's the Ox say?
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6: Minnesota News Network, I'm Tasha Radolf. A new report shows healthcare costs are rising even higher for Minnesotans. Aaron Rosenthal from North Star Policy Action says premiums for Marketplace health insurance are going up 54% this year.
7: Keeping Minnesotans insured is itself a cost control strategy. Every person who loses coverage is not only placed in a difficult position to take care of themselves, but also drives up uncompensated care costs, which are then passed on to the rest of us.
6: A fundraiser is helping the family of a worker killed in an industrial accident at the Pilgrim's Pride processing plant in Cold Spring. 29-year-old Jesse Leal died last Thursday after becoming trapped beneath equipment in the loading dock area. Co-workers have launched a GoFundMe campaign to help cover funeral costs, and AAA expects another busy 4th of July travel period. They are estimating more than 72 million Americans are expected to travel during the holiday period. This is MNN.
8: Minnesota's DNR conservation officers
9: and state patrol troopers are on the road
8: and the water working to keep you safe from drunk boaters
9: 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Each year in Minnesota,
8: over 30% of fatal boating accidents involve alcohol.
9: And over 30% of deadly crashes are caused by drunk drivers.
8: Drunk boating
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8: And Minnesota has zero tolerance
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10: Sometimes, after service, it feels like every step we take sets us back.
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13: 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The U.S. Meat Export Federation is having some Iowa farmers help introduce Japanese consumers to American beef. One of those farmers is Tim Pudence from Carroll, Iowa.
15: The Pudence family cattle feeding business was started by my dad and his brothers back in the 50s. Corn-fed beef, raised in Iowa. We like the U.S. label on it. Corn-fed beef is what makes the meat really good. We feel that people in Japan, you try our beef, you're going to be very excited and you're going to come back again. Thank you.
13: Next up, Manning, Iowa farmer Shane Weiss.
16: It's our obligation to tell our story. Right. We hope we do a good job. But I can't say Chance and I love just being in front of a camera, quite honestly. It's a little intimidating. I mean, it's not something we take lightly, obviously. I think it's fulfilling to get to tell our story.
13: And on to Shane's brother, Chance Weiss.
17: We as agriculturalists and beef producers, we want to produce premium product as ethically as we possibly can while taking care of the environment. There's a lot of good to be had in this industry. And I think it's our duty and obligation to tell that story and share that story for the greater good.
13: The campaign in Japan gets underway shortly. That's Farm to Fork, Carol Anderson.
18: Market time on the Red River Farm Network. I'm Don Wick. We're seeing strength in corn, soybeans, and wheat. The cattle futures have, for the most part, turned lower. Hogs are mixed as well. The acreage and stocks report yesterday from USDA generally considered neutral, yet the markets, as mentioned, are stronger. Tommy Grisafi of Ag Bull Trading says neutral can sometimes be bullish.
19: With how hard the market sold off before the report and how the funds went from a big long to neutral to actually short, as we come into growing season, we plop these high record temps here in the Midwest and the huge record heat wave in Europe, you wonder, did they tip the boat too far to one side? So everyone loves the fun money when they come in and buy commodities. It's fun. But they have actually went, in some opinions, too far to the side or to the south. And with that, any chance of hot weather, extended heat, dry forecast, and big demand, the key takeaway is we have huge demand for corn and the economics of wheat. If you get wheat prices low enough, people finally won't plant it. So we're producing huge crops here in America in corn and beans with big acres. Wheat acres are at record lows. And with that, we see any sign of continued demand or any sign of a weather problem, corn will retrace a lot of these losses.
18: In cash cattle, a few bids now on the table in eastern Nebraska, but asking prices seem to be pretty elusive. The rest of the cattle country remains quiet here heading into midday. Beef cutouts are expected to be mixed with light to moderate boxed movement. You're in tune with the Red River Farm Network. This is Corn Matters, an update from the Minnesota Corn Growers Association. 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
20: 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And right now we're in kind of some challenging times again, and we're going to get through this thing too. In the meanwhile, we got to remember the Minnesota Corn Growers is there representing our members, trying to find new markets, trying to shepherd our government policies in ways that are create stability for everybody.
18: 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That's because corn matters.
21: 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The California Trail is an important part of American agriculture history. Many early settlers stopped at the Missouri River and settled in what is now parts of Nebraska, Iowa, and Missouri. A few did continue on to the Nebraska-Kansas prairies, but the Oregon, California, and Santa Fe trails really opened the westward movement, and the California Trail followed much the same route as the Oregon Trail until Fort Hall, Idaho.

0: 20 Canadian. It's a gain of 480. Live cattle futures higher for, I should say lower for the month of August, down 107, 241.35. Feeder cattle for August, 364.17, down 42. And the Dow's up more than 200 points. This is the Red River Farm Network.
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3: 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Actor Dan Aykroyd has a birthday, and the Sony Walkman was introduced on this day in 1979. 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And don't forget your lucky hat. 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

0: Leon, always fun to talk to you.
1: Yeah, good morning. It's been a while since you and I have talked on the radio. So
0: we see each other every once in a while at games, but it's always kind of fun to talk to you on the radio, and I get to get caught up on what's happening around the area with FSA.
1: Yeah, so, well, at the FSA office, we're nearing the end of reporting the 2026 planted crop. So if you haven't done that yet, please get in. Like I said, we're nearing the end. We got about 20% remaining, and we got 10 days to do it. So from a calendar standpoint, we're in great shape. But it's just nice to get it done prior to the deadline of July 15th. That way we can run reports and identify any problems that we may have. And it's just a great way to kind of wrap things up once we, if we can get it done sooner than later. And then in the Wilkin County office, there's currently an opening for a program analyst position. And, the duties include general office activities that support the FSA programs administered at the field level. And we talk the field level. It's the county level. And so the deadline to apply is July 6th, so Monday. And the job can be found on USA Jobs. It's our web. It's the federal employment website. It's USA Jobs. Or you can give me a call, send me an email at the FSA office, or contact the FSA office, and we can get you the information on how to apply. But it's all done electronically online. And this is a permanent full-time position in the office in Breckenridge. So if you're looking for a career change or a career in general, it's a great opportunity. And then now that we're into July, the primary nesting season for those that are participating in the Conservation Reserve Program, CRP, the primary nesting season runs through August 1st. And so if you need to control noxious weeds, which by state law you're required to do, and by CRP policy you're required to control noxious weeds, you can do so during the primary nesting season. You just got to let the office know that you need to take care of it, and we will be more than happy to let you get in compliance with the noxious weed law. So just something to keep in mind once August 2nd rolls around. You're free to do as you need to control weeds, trees that are encroaching on your CRP. You can also start performing mid-contract management for those contracts that are needing to have that done this year. So 1 month to go, and it kind of CRP opens up, and we can do the mid-contract management. And then each year we have a county committee election, and it's the county committee. They serve as one of my supervising bodies. They do the hiring of the county executive director. And so each county is divided into three administrative areas. And so we call them local administrative areas. And this year in West Ottertail, it's administrative area one. And it makes up the townships of Scambler, Dunn, Norwegian Grove, Pelican, Lyda, Trondheim, Earhart's Grove, Maplewood, Oscar, and Elizabeth. And so if you're interested in being on the county committee, learning more about what the FSA office does and FSA as a whole does, you're encouraged to put your name on the ballot. There's a nomination form that can be obtained at the FSA office or online. And it's a 3-year term. Over in Wilkin County, it's administrative area 3, and it's made up of the townships of Breckenridge, Sunnyside, Foxholm, East Brandrup, West Brandrup, Bradford, Champion, and East and West Campbell. And in Wilkin County, our current county committee member from that area has termed out, and so we will be We're going to be actively pursuing nominations for sure in that county for administrative area. Not that we don't do that in West Otter Tail, but we'll be taking a more active role in those townships in Wilkin County. And beginning today at 10 o'clock, there's a county committee election workshop at the Fergus Falls office. If you're interested in learning more about how the county committee works and what they do, the election process and so on, there is a county committee election workshop at 10 o'clock in Fergus Falls. And then tomorrow, July 2nd, there's a county committee election workshop at the Breckenridge office. So just something to keep in mind if you're interested in learning more about the county committee and their role. Those meetings are at 10 o'clock today in Fergus and 10 o'clock tomorrow in Breckenridge. And then I want to get the word out. Wilkin County, the Soil and Water District over there, has a soil health demonstration site field day. And that'll be on July 22nd. And it takes place 1 mile north of Breckenridge. So if you come into Breckenridge on Highway 210 and intersection of Highway 210 and 75, it's about 1 mile north on 75, and it's along Highway 75 and County Highway 16. So it's going to begin at 10 o'clock. There is a lunch. So if you're planning on attending and you plan on staying for lunch, RSVP, the Wilkin County FSA office, or Soil and Water District office, I'm sorry, not the FSA office, the Wilkin County Soil and Water District, to sign up for the lunch. There's some breakout sessions. There's going to be Soil and Water Conservation District staff along with NRCS staff. There's going to be an assistant professor from NDSU that deals with soil science. The operator of the site is going to be around to talk, and then there's going to be a state soil health specialist from the Minnesota NRCS there. So there'll be and then there's going to be a panel made up of agronomists and so on from various public and private entities to review some things as well. So the site currently contains there's a no-till portion, a vertical till, and then conventional till. And then all three of those have, there's a portion of it that contains cover crops and a portion that does not contain cover crops. So just something to keep in mind, field day on July 22nd, north of Breckenridge. It's a great opportunity to take a look at some soil health practices on a site, and this has been ongoing for many years over there. So it's a pretty good morning, pretty good program set up. So with that, if anybody has any questions, you can always give the offices a call in Fergus Falls. It's 218-739-4694, or over in Breckenridge, it's 218-643-1536.
0: Well, sounds excellent. Sounds excellent, Leon. Thanks for joining us, and you have a great week.
1: 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Everyone have a safe, enjoyable 4th of July weekend coming up, and enjoy the 250th anniversary.
0: 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Leon Johnson, County Executive Director from FSA, joining us on News Talk 1250 KBRF. 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
6: 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Yesterday, I shared five of the new state record fish that the Minnesota Department of Natural Resources has certified in 2026. 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
6: In 2024, the Minnesota DNR refreshed its record fish program. Here's the four I didn't get to yesterday. Let's start with rainbow trout. Sadie Spatafor of Maple Grove caught and released a steelhead rainbow trout that was 30 inches long on May 10th from the Stewart River in Lake County. Sadie improved upon the previous record, which was set by her older sister, Lucy, by 1.5 inches. We've got a big lake sturgeon from the Rainy River. Travis Keating of Fargo, North Dakota, caught and released that sturgeon that was 80 inches long on April 18th. We saw the lake trout record toppled twice, both from Lake Superior in Lake County. The first angler was Matthew Hammer of White Bear Township, who caught a lake trout that was 44 inches long on April 13th. Then, Joe Buda of Benson caught and released a laker that was 45.5 inches long on May 9th. The fish bested Hammer's record by 1.5 inches. Finally, the short-nosed gar. Isaac Richard of Northfield caught and released a short-nosed gar that was 30.5 inches long from the Minnesota River in Scott County on June 6th. Learn more about the Record Fish program at mndnr.gov/recordfish.
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10: 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Twins have won four out of five. Taj Bradley has the ball for the Twins. Invite you to join me alongside Dan Glad for all the action tonight with a 6:30 pregame and a 7:10 first pitch.
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14: After the stock market crash of 1929, the country fell into the Great Depression. When Franklin Roosevelt became president with the election of 1932, his wife Eleanor saw an important need that she hoped could be filled.
16: They were talking about how can we help get food to people. She said, you know what, we need food, but what about feeding their minds?
14: Nikki Jacobsmeyer knows this story well. She's authored a book on that idea that Roosevelt and many others helped bring to fruition.
16: She teamed up with Ellen Woodward, who was a Mississippi state legislator. They came together and they helped with this WPA program, and one was the Packers Librarians.
14: In 1936, the American Library Association estimated that one-third of the public did not have adequate access to libraries. Plus, many Americans were illiterate. The Great Depression would only serve to make both stats worse. And that's why something called the Packhorse Library Project was begun through the federal government's Works Progress Administration.
16: They would help find and fund places to have a central library. They were churches or schools.
14: Librarians were paid $28 per month to serve the rural areas, often in Appalachia, where the libraries were begun.
16: They were responsible for their own mount. So if they didn't own a horse or a mule, they would rent one. And the local farmers, this was a great deal for them. For 50 cents a week, they could rent out a horse or mule.
14: With a library, a determined librarian, some books, and her horse or mule, the Packhorse Library began to serve the needs of some of the most isolated parts of the country. Our story continues next time as we travel the countryside in Hyden, Kentucky. I'm Andrew McCray.
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10: Hey, it's Chris Atterbury. One final game here in Texas as the Twins and the Astros battle to win a series. Houston's won five straight series. Twins have won four out of five. Taj Bradley has the ball for the Twins. Invite you to join me alongside Dan Gladden for all the action tonight with a 6:30 pregame and a 7:10 first pitch.
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17: For MNN Sports, I'm Kevin Faulmus. The Twins were in Houston last night, took a 3-0 lead against the Astros, but saw it all go away.
10: No balls, two strikes, two outs, empty bases. And here it comes. There he goes. Swing and a miss. He struck him out. 12 up, 12 down for this revitalized Astros bullpen. And they defeat the Minnesota Twins by the final score tonight of 6-4.
17: Twins radio the final call. The series concludes tonight at 7:10 in Houston. To the Wild, and yesterday they signed Bobby Brink to a one-year deal.
18: Yeah, Bobby's a good player. You know, he's a good player. He's got offensive ability. 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
17: That's Wild General Manager Bill Guerin. Kevin Faulmus, MNN Sports.
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1: 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A Moorhead man was arrested in Fergus Falls this weekend for driving a stolen vehicle. Prosecutors say 33-year-old Brandon Allen Jones was taken into custody on Saturday after an Otterto County deputy's automatic license plate reader alerted that the Ford Taurus Jones was driving was reported stolen on June 24th. Moorhead police told the deputy that the owner of the Taurus believed Jones had taken the vehicle without permission and had footage of him stealing it. According to court documents, Jones admitted to officers that he had taken his neighbor's vehicle without permission. Jones made his first court appearance in Otterto County on Monday morning and has been charged with receiving stolen property and driving with a canceled driver's license. He will face any potential charges of theft from this case in Clay County. A 91-year-old man suffered non-life-threatening injuries after the SUV he was riding in collided with a semi in Clay County Monday afternoon. State troopers say that around 3:45, the SUV was going west when it collided with a semi going south on Highway 75 at the intersection of County Road 18. Richard Erickson of Yulin suffered minor injuries in the crash. The drivers of both vehicles were not hurt. Starting next week, two new exhibits will be opening in Cadet's Galleries for the summer. The inaugural Beck Biennial Invitational in the Charles Beck Gallery, a solo exhibition by Mary Guthrumson Erickson in Studio K. Both exhibitions will be on view July 7th through August 15th, with a public opening reception on Thursday, July 16th from 5 to 7. Admission is free and all are welcome. The inaugural Beck Biennial Invitational honors the artistic legacy of renowned Fergus Falls artist Charles Beck while celebrating the creative voices of local and regional artists. Inspired by Beck's enduring connection to the region, the artists featured in this exhibition explore themes of landscape, community, belonging, and personal history through a wide range of mediums. Also on view this summer, Studio K will feature 40 acres for 40 years. Drawing inspiration from four decades spent on a Finnish farmstead and the restorative landscapes of Minnesota's woodlands and lakes, Erickson's exhibition is a celebration of observation, gratitude, and belonging. Cadet's Gallery's artistic director Stacy Wendt says that together, these two exhibitions create the powerful connections between place, memory, creativity, and community, values that have long been at the heart of Cadet's Galleries. The U.S. Supreme Court announced on Tuesday it will consider two cases where assault rifles have been banned. The High Court said it will consider whether the Second Amendment guarantees the right to have AR-15-style rifles. The two bans were passed in Cook County, Chicago, and the state of Connecticut. The justices have agreed to hear arguments in October. In Minnesota, Senate Democrats pushed through an assault rifle ban in the last session, but the measure didn't pass after several attempts to bring the bill to the House floor failed. Democrats say the assault rifle ban and other gun laws will be a priority in the next legislative session. AAA expects another busy 4th of July travel period, with millions of Minnesotans joining the holiday getaway. Spokeswoman Brenna Knapp.
22: More than 72 million Americans are going to be traveling at least 50 miles during the holiday travel period. And more specifically in Minnesota, we have some numbers for the West North Central region, which includes Minnesota, and that will be 5.1 million of us traveling, with most people hitting the road via car.
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0: Here's your forecast on Newstalk 1250 KBRF for today. Going to see if skies become partly to mostly sunny. 86 for our high. For tonight, mostly clear. 63 for our low. A hot 91 for Thursday. That's going to bring in some showers and thunderstorms. Thursday night into Friday. Friday night for the 4th of July, Saturday, and Saturday night as well. 84 for Saturday's high, 88, and mostly sunny on Sunday. That's your forecast on Newstalk 1250.
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5: The Markley, Van Camp, and Robbins Show. Jamie Markley, David Van Camp, Scott Robbins. So J.D. Vance, Vice President in Switzerland for the talks with Iran. And he brings up trash talk.
6: What we told the Iranians yesterday is when you guys engage in what us millennials might call trash talk, you can't expect the President of the United States not to respond and not to correct the record. So when they say things that aren't true, the President is going to respond to it. I'm going to respond to it. Americans are going to respond to it. When they make threats that aren't rooted in reality, they have to accept that the President of the United States is actually going to set the record straight. That's all that happened. So yes, there was a little bit of threatening, there was a little bit of whining, but at the end of the day, the talks continued and we made great progress.
5: Okay. Mm-hmm. Except Iran now is saying, we didn't agree to let any inspectors in.
7: It's just, the beat goes on, man.
5: Yeah.
7: It's just,
8: it's what they do. They lie all the time. They may have told them in private that they were going to let this happen. And then publicly they're like, well, no, we're not going to do that.
5: Yes. I do think a lot of people are exhausted with the whole thing.
7: Yes. Well, it does. It makes you weary because you just, it just changes. Every 20 minutes, you got something else that's happened.
5: Yes.
7: After the agreement's already done.
5: Yes. A lot of people not happy with it. Other people are trying to say, let's keep the whole thing in perspective of what's happened over 47 years. I get it. But, yeah.
7: Well,
5: there's some fatigue there.
7: Two is bootleg Hamas T-shirts. They want to put a damper on that.
5: That's too bad.
7: Yeah. They want only official merch.
5: Right.
7: Mm-hmm.
5: Not the cheapies.
7: Yeah.
5: Well, and if you get caught selling it, you're beheaded.
7: Well,
5: they don't mess around.
7: There's a steep penalty attached to it.
5: Yeah, no doubt.
8: There's no fines.
7: Yeah, but
5: got that right.
7: We go right to the punishment page. Yes,
5: David, you have a story from a local news affiliate.
8: I do. Yes. Yeah. So Oakland, they've actually been making some progress on crime because they've actually started putting people in jail, and then done some other things like the violence interruption, all that kind of stuff. They're actually trying to reach out to the people that they know are going to be a problem and try to head that off at the pass. Great.
5: Okay.
8: As long as the punishment side is there, that kind of program can work, by the way.
5: Yeah.
8: But KTVU somehow found the bad news about fewer car break-ins happening. A decline in car break-ins across Oakland is being welcomed as a public safety win, but is also contributing to a downturn for some local auto glass repair businesses. That's a real story on KTVU. Here's part of the report.
5: Okay.
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10: It is a door glass repair. 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
9: This phenomenon is not a one-off. Fox 2 reached out to roughly a half dozen glass repair shops in Oakland, and all tell a similar tale. Business is down substantially.
11: About 35%.
5: Dang, well, hold on. You know what they need to do?
7: Huh. What was that?
5: Get in touch with the Southern Law Poverty Center, or whatever they're
7: Southern
5: called.
7: Poverty Law Center, yeah.
5: They could go in there and bash some windows for
8: them. There you go.
5: Or pay somebody to do it to drum up business.
7: There's got
5: to
7: be money involved, yeah.
5: I mean, they do it with racism. Yes. I'm sure they could do it with glass.
7: Well, sure.
5: I'm an idea guy.
11: 40. Yeah, it's a lot. It's we've taken quite a hit.
9: The reason for the decline could be linked to several factors, including a corresponding decrease in auto break-ins.
5: What?
9: According to the Oakland Police Department crime dashboard, those types of crimes are down 37% year-to-date.
5: I would think you would want more crime.
8: I know. It's like, I get that maybe there's kind of a story there, but at the same time, you don't have to find every angle, right?
5: No, this is just a good thing.
8: This is the same outlet that, by the way, what was that, like 13 years ago? Remember that Asiana Airlines crash?
5: Yeah.
8: Went down, and they claimed that they found the pilots' names and the flight crew's names, and those names included Sum Ting Wong and Bang Ding Ao.
7: I do remember that, yes. Same outlet, huh?
8: Yes,
7: same outlet. Yes.
5: Man, oh, man. Cancer's cured, but...
8: Yeah.
5: The health industry is not making the profits they used to make.
8: Chemotherapy companies are just They're losing money.
5: Hemorrhaging. It's incredible.
7: It might be the fact that maybe people took their cars and left.
5: Well, that's possible, too.
7: Yeah.
5: You never know. I don't know if you happen to see this. You know, different roundups about, you know, Father's Day. And the New York Times had this piece that was talking about transgender dads. This was an op-ed.
7: Transgender dads?
5: Yeah.
7: That were moms became dads?
5: The article in question, a guest essay titled, To My Daughter, My Gender Was Never Complicated. Mm-hmm. Okay, it used a comic strip style to explore the trials and travails of a trans-identifying woman's foray into fatherhood. I'll just read from this. This is from the Daily Wire. The frames reveal that the author, Zach Elams, had been identifying as male for years, but had not officially announced to everyone that she was trans. But once she had a daughter, she had to learn to talk about things, in part because her daughter asked questions in public that made it necessary. In one frame, while at a public pool, the daughter drew stares by asking, "How did you grow a mustache if you were a lady?" In another, the daughter announced after school, "I told my friends at school that mom made you a cake when you got your surgery." The moral of the story, as the article played out, was that the daughter was ultimately so accepting of her gender that she realized it was adults who made things complicated, and that helped her to embrace her male identity. Okay. Now, I got to that part of the story,
7: yeah,
5: and I had to reread part because I was confused of what the real sex of the parent was. I know I'm a little slow on the uptake sometimes, but can you tell me, Scott?
7: Not really, because you got the mustache.
8: Yeah. I assumed a female that
7: female
8: now
7: to male?
8: Male.
5: So are, what
7: it
5: are you saying?
7: It could be male to female, though.
5: If I just ask you this parent, dong or no dong?
7: Dong.
5: Wrong.
8: Yeah, I'd say no dong, yeah.
7: Wrong on the dong?
8: Something wrong, yes.
7: Run full circle on this one.
5: Okay. In fact, yes.
0: Wrong!
5: Yes. No, it's the trans... Wait a second, wouldn't that be a trans man then?
8: Yes.
5: But that's where I got confused, the way that read, but it's actually a woman that's saying she's a dude. But the daughter was accepting, but it was adults that made it complicated.
7: Doesn't go that way as often, does it?
8: Well, I like to how...
5: Not as often, though.
7: No.
8: There's always
5: not as many advantages.
8: There's always these types of essays that come out, and especially when it's told through the eyes of somebody's child.
5: Of course.
8: It's always, it always turns into, I had a kid to basically validate myself.
5: Which yes. Is,
8: you're a narcissist then. That's not the goal of parenthood.
5: 100%. Yeah, different people were commenting on this. Matt Taibbi, who, I mean, used to always be on the left.
7: Hey, Rolling Stone magazine.
5: Yeah. Today's New York Times editorial on Father's Day is an all-timer, he put out there on X. Again, don't know where to put it on the funny versus horrifying axis.
7: Very simple. Yeah, that's a tough one.
5: And then Alex Berenson, I want to congratulate the New York Times for perfectly catching how the cultural elite view men and fatherhood this Father's Day. Yes to the Times, being a dad is something you do to feel better after having your, I can't say that word, the T word, for boobies.
7: Oh, no, you can't say that one.
5: The T's cut off. Mm-hmm. Cannot make it up. It is bonkers, man. Just...
7: Well, and I'm sure, and it was the story doesn't mention that, and nothing does there, that the child is gender fluid as well.
5: It does not mention that.
7: Because that's usually the case.
5: Yes. Or the woke parent that has, yeah, you know, three or four kids that just happen to identify.
7: Yeah, they identify that way.
5: Yeah. Yeah, exactly.
7: When the odds are astronomically against something like that happening.
5: Of course. But don't ever say social contagion.
7: Right, I know. I can't say that. No, it's, yeah, that it's not a purse that you have, you know, a coach purse. And your child is this, so you're
5: exactly
7: going in the social circles, yeah.
5: Yeah.
7: God.
5: Okay, a lot of sports were watched over the weekend, and, you know, not a lot of attention really is paid to the World Cup, as you would think, since we are the host country.
7: Mm-hmm.
5: United States has won a couple.
7: Yeah. Mm-hmm.
5: Pretty
7: doing
5: much
7: better
5: already
7: than everybody thought, I think.
5: Yeah.
7: Right now.
5: But it is this story that has gotten a lot of attention. People from other countries coming here and loving the United States.
7: Yes. Oh, big time.
5: And yep. You have another example of this, David?
8: It was an Australian guy who discovered Texas Roadhouse.
5: Oh, I bet he loved it.
8: Yeah.
5: Okay, roll it.
0: Yeah, I don't normally go to fancy restaurants, but, like, I'm in America with my son, so I'm like, let's go to Texas Roadhouse. It's unbelievable. First of all, they give you these peanuts. You can eat as many as you want. Then they come out and they put this bread on the table, and I'm like, oh, I didn't order the bread. It's like, oh, that's free. And this bread is, it's as nice as bread can possibly be. It's got this fancy butter. Then they give you the Coke. Of course, it's America, so it's unlimited refill. You just leave there so happy. And then Australians are all like, yeah, but in America, you've got to tip. No, you don't have to tip. You want to tip. These people are the most wonderful people in the world. I don't even know why you Americans are so angry all the time. You guys have Texas Roadhouse in your country. You should just be walking around wanting to hug everybody.
5: Yeah. That's fantastic.
8: I love that.
5: I know. You know, these liberal women, seriously, we say this all the time, go to another country for a while.
8: Yeah.
5: Man.
8: Texas Roadhouse want to hug people.
5: Yes.
8: That's a line they should use.
5: James Tallarico had a line we got to get to. And the five stories we're watching today coming right up.

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0: The Markley, Van Camp, and Robbins Show. Jamie Markley, David Van Camp, Scott Robbins, thank you for being here. It's time for the five stories we're watching today.
1: One, two, three, four, five.
2: Number five, U.S. Senate candidate out of Texas, James Tallarico, the Democrat running against Ken Paxton, says, well, he has looked to self-described trans queer Latinx activist Roberto Henderson Espinoza for inspiration to overcome his whiteness and masculinity.
3: Unbelievable. I read that story, too. It's sickening.
0: Well, what are you doing to overcome your whiteness and masculinity, Scott? He's doing the work.
3: Taking the advice. There's like three different...
2: It's a lot. So Henderson Espinoza uses he, they programs, pronouns, and self-describes as mixed race, autistic, non-binary, transgender, and Latinx.
3: Unreal.
0: Sounds like a never boring date.
3: Right. There's always something to do or not to do in this case. Arachnophobia on there, too.
0: Not predictable.
2: Number four, another violent weekend in Chicago with a couple dozen people shot at least.

0: Good morning and welcome to the Red River Farm Network. My name is Toby Nason. This is your market update. Starting out, the USDA grain stocks and acreage reports are still getting some attention today. Empower Ag Trading President Brady Huck says there are a few issues that should be considered.
1: Corn coming in below expectations certainly provide a little boost there. Harvested acres, you know, abandonment in the winter wheat side of things also provides a bit of a boost. Short covering, but weather is, you know, the biggest thing going forward here for us. We've got very important weeks for developing this corn crop. We've got adequate subsoil underneath in a lot of areas. There's areas with problems, and will those areas expand or will they, you know, get some relief? So very, very important few weeks ahead of us in your grain markets when we look at weather side of things. So I think it's on to the next thing.
0: Yeah, Huck is also closely watching the outside markets.
1: 13-month highs here on the U.S. dollar. We got a new Fed chair that's kind of firmed up the dollar here. Potential for some rate hikes going forward. What happens there? Is it getting overdone, though? I think the dollar's at a pivotal level where are we going to, you know, hold above this $100 level on the index, or will we, did we get too far ahead of ourselves, not see the rate hikes come to fruition? And could that provide a bit of a tailwind if we see the dollar soften for us?
0: Corn futures began on a very firm note Wednesday following Tuesday's mild USDA acreage and quarterly stocks reports. Rumors of China's interest in U.S. soybeans offers have once again refaced. And that appears to be the driving force behind an early rally. This is the Red River Farm Network.
2: The Minnesota Farmers Union Minute. We're visiting with Gary Wordish, president of MFU. We often get together, talk policy or events coming up. We're talking about some sad news today, the passing of longtime Farmers Union leader David Valdi.
3: David spent his whole career advocating for family farmers, rural communities. You know, he spent a long time working with Farmers Union in his later years as a general counsel. And even in his early in his career, he was actually our legislative director, and he also served as the assistant commissioner of agriculture for Minnesota. He really dedicated his whole life to helping people, helping family farmers. He moderated our policy discussion at our state conventions and did that in a very good way and just really made everybody feel welcome. And he served as National Farmers Union General Counsel too, and it, you know, spent his decades there helping them and really, really advocating for family farmers and rural communities his whole life. He just, you know, was a very dedicated individual. He'll be a tough loss. He will be missed.
2: Your voice in St. Paul and Washington, D.C. It's the Minnesota Farmers Union.
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0: Looking at our current quote, starting out Minneapolis in July is in the green, 11 cents at 587. Seeing green across the board, Chicago wheat up 10 cents at 599 and a quarter. Kansas City in the green, 8 and 3 quarters, 619 and 3 quarters. July corn looking up in the green, 6 cents, 418 and 3 quarters. July soybeans in

0: Well, I'm a witness. I remember.
1: No, I know. That's fine. I mean, if he sends it to me again, I'll make sure to order this time.
0: Okay.
1: Because I would do about anything. I'd dip him in chocolate. Now, if it meant...

0: you're just joining us, we've had some difficulty. There was a big power outage that threw everything way off, and it was insanity in everyone's headphones and on your radio.
1: It really was.
2: There's a rumor going around that I went to work for the power company. I did not.
0: Andres, our producer, had let people know on Facebook that we were having these difficulties. And if you're new to the show, Scott is legendary for if there's something going wrong, he'll just start hitting buttons out of nowhere, which I refer to as monkey buttons.
2: Yeah. Mm-hmm.
0: So there might be a monkey cartoon on the Facebook page illustrating what may have happened.
1: Yes.
2: But it's there.
0: It was not Scott's fault.
2: I didn't do anything, honestly. No. I didn't even touch anything.
0: No.
2: I very rarely touch anything. I feel like I'm in a China shop all the time. It's like if I bump something, it's going to break.
0: Well, that's not true because you insist on being the guy at the board.
2: Well, yeah. I do have that.
0: So and I don't think it's accurate to say I rarely touch anything. You touch buttons every single time we're on and off the air.
2: The guy flying the plane was last in his class, and you allow me to do it.
0: Well, you insist on it.
2: Taking your life in your hands every day on this show.
1: So we had the monkey buttons photo that was up there, and I decided to animate it, and the animation is hilarious.
2: Yeah, it is.
1: I mean, and there's like sound effects on it and everything. I mean, it's Monkey Scott just smashing the equipment.
2: You know, when Van Camp had the time, that's it right there. Yeah.
0: So, yeah, it does nobody any good to get frustrated in a moment like this. You just roll with it and have fun. What else are you going to do?
2: You're going to create videos is what you're going to do.
0: Heck yeah.
1: Exactly. Might as well mess around on AI when we got nothing else to do. While we got guys, Halen, Jeff, Greg, of course, thank you as always for getting this ship back to be somewhat seaworthy.
2: Holy smokes.
0: Yeah, there's a lot going on, too. A lot to tackle. Got the big 250th to celebrate on Saturday.
2: Yeah.
0: You got all this news popping. You got another socialist that's going to be going to Congress, it looks like.
1: Yeah.
0: J.B. Pritzker, governor of Illinois, says he's one of the good billionaires.
1: Yeah.
0: Scott, I know he's one of your favorites.
1: Well, yeah, the socialists are out there. They are finding deep blue districts, and they are running competitive campaigns in Colorado. Milot Kiros, the lady who said, America did deserve 9/11. She won, beat a 15-term congresswoman. Of Colorado. So they also have talked a lot about wanting to end the ability for people to become billionaires. And, well, Democrat Governor J.B. Pritzker, he is a billionaire, and he was asked about this on CNN last night.
0: Okay.
3: You know, I completely understand when people feel like looking at Elon Musk and what he's done to this country and, you know, with Doge and...
0: What he's done to this country?
1: What has he done?
2: Done for this country, you mean?
0: Yeah, with Doge. Oh, cut spending?
2: Yeah.
0: Well, for the Democrats, really?
2: That's foreign to JB.
0: Anyway, go ahead.
3: All the things that he blurts out on his own platform on X, when people look at what the other kind of oligarch big tech types have done, right? Those are the examples that people have now of billionaires. Look at Donald Trump and the way he has treated working class and middle class people. The fact is that I understand why people feel as they do. But I think it's much more about the values that you carry and then carry out. And as somebody...
0: Oh, if that's it, you fail.
2: Yeah.
0: Because you're morally bankrupt. Yeah. What, you want to make abortion like a vacation spot in Illinois?
2: Yes. Well, yeah, he does.
0: That's part of it.
1: Yeah.
0: And the transing of kids? Oh, absolutely. All for it. Full steam ahead.
3: And as somebody who has stood up for a workers' rights amendment passed in the state of Illinois, who's stood up for LGBTQ and reproductive rights, somebody who's legalized cannabis, somebody who's raised the minimum wage in my state for people from $8.25 to $15, you know, I think it's about what do you stand for and what do you actually accomplish for people, not how much money you have.
0: Yeah.
1: Yeah.
2: So he's one of the good billionaires.
1: Right. That's pretty much it. But no,
0: that's
1: hate
0: why
1: him
0: people
1: too.
0: Leave in droves.

0: every year from the state of Illinois.
1: Leads the league in that.
2: And it's funny to me because a lot of these guys, I don't think they're naive. I mean, you can't grow up in the world that J.B. Pritzker grew up in and be naive.
0: No.
2: But they are acting very naive when it comes to these socialists and communists who are coming in. Because
0: 100%.
2: Like, dude, you realize they hate you and they're coming after you first as soon as they get any real substantial power. That's what they're going for.
0: Dude, that Democratic Socialist national leader, David Jenkins,
2: mm-hmm.
0: you know, this has resurfaced again. We don't need to play the whole thing, but just as an example. Yeah, they're out to take over, and they can't stand the Democrats.
3: Why do we celebrate the 4th of July?
0: No, that's the wrong clip. And that is labeled wrong. I don't know what happened with that. I don't think that was the power outage. Let me try another clip of this guy, because he does lay the whole thing out there as far as their real feelings on the Democratic Party.
4: I mean, our goal is liberation. Our goal is communism.
5: My name is David Jenkins. I'm a lifelong New Yorker, and today I am again calling on the city council to disband the NYPD's brutal, unnecessary strategic response group and directly divert its funding to any of the public services fellow New Yorkers have called for today.
4: I'm planning to run for the MPC at convention under the banner of the Libertarian Socialist Caucus. We're a diverse body of libertarian socialists, libertarian Marxists, anarchists, left communists, and other schools of thought within the sort of left-wing socialist movement.
0: Yes, it goes on for minutes, pretty much laying out what they're all about. And you have these dopes in the Democratic Party getting their talking points. Well, we're a big tent party, yeah. Big tent.
2: Mm-hmm. Yeah, the socialists are not a big tent party.
0: Mm-mm.
2: They're not. Ask State Senator Scott Wiener about that.
0: Oh, no kidding.
2: He's not anti-Israel. So they run him out of a trans parade or event or whatever it was.
0: Oh,
1: one,
0: yeah.
1: One thing they have all have in common is the hatred of Israel.
0: That is
1: they
0: part of it.
1: Hate, you have to hate Israel or they're not in the party.
0: That is a litmus test.
1: Yes, absolutely is.
0: That has to be
1: part. And these types of people that used to meet in caves with lanterns are all of a sudden out there running and winning.
2: Yeah.
0: Caves with lanterns.
1: Yeah.
0: Just the visual of that.
1: And, you know, I mean.
0: That is hilarious. Yeah. Like sort of underground and
1: yeah,
0: now
1: absolutely,
0: it's.
1: Absolutely, yeah. Now it's right out there. And here's what I am. And I'm a socialist, communist, blah, blah, blah. 87 flavors of communism he threw out there.
0: Right? Oh, yeah. That's part of it. All right. I know. It's time. We got to get back on time. We do this a couple of times a day. Go around the table. It may not be the biggest story out there, but it caught your attention. You want to bring it in. David, today, what's your story?
2: Well, he talked a little bit about this. WNBA player Alyssa Thomas is the one who put a fist into Caitlin Clark's throat last week.
0: Yeah.
2: And she got, a game suspension or something like that.
1: Yeah, one game.
2: But now she's claiming she's the victim in all of this. Here's part of the report from Good Morning America.
0: Unreal.
6: This morning, WNBA star Alyssa Thomas blasting Commissioner Kathy Engelbert after Alyssa says she received death threats over this incident with Caitlin Clark.
7: There's a difference between trolling and there's a difference between hatred. And the hatred that we're experiencing over a play that honestly was a complete accident.
6: Thomas says in the wake of the game, she and her family have been threatened and she's been called racial slurs, criticizing WNBA Commissioner Kathy Engelbert for not doing enough to protect players.
7: We're so concerned about the safety on the court, but you know, time and time again, we're having people threatening our lives. I'm sick and tired of it, and it's time for them to step up and have our backs.
0: Mm-hmm. Oh, please.
1: Yeah, isn't that rich?
0: Do they have proof of the death threats?
1: I was just going to say that.
2: I have not seen.
1: Or the racial slurs.
2: I have not seen any of the receipts on any of this. But, yeah, it's one of those things, like, I get a feeling one of the reasons why they're so resentful of Caitlin Clark mm-hmm. is because they are actually giving the WNBA more exposure. It's almost like they want to be sort of this also-ran league. And they're mad because it's like, wait, people now want to consume the product when she's on the court? Hey, wait a minute. That wasn't the deal.
0: I know. You know what? For my story, I'll just take this right here. Because a lot of times we won't tell each other what our story is because we want it to be a surprise, right?
2: Mm-hmm.
0: My story is what Dan Dakich said on the Laura Ingraham show about this entire situation. Because I don't know if you followed Sophie Cunningham is yeah. sort of the protector of Caitlin Clark on that team. They brought her in for that. She's tough. She stands up. The whole meme has been out there, her pointing back at the player, which is very funny. And Sophie Cunningham had said this happens to Caitlin Clark pretty much every game. I don't know if you heard a part of her saying
8: this
0: that.
8: Type happens every single game to her, and yeah. The league and the refs do absolutely nothing about it. They're definitely targeting her, and the league and the refs do nothing to protect her.
0: Okay, so they asked Dan Dakich, who is part of OutKick, saying, okay, what do you think about all this and the attacks on her? And that dude, he doesn't give a flip. He just goes out there and says it.
9: Well, there's no question there's a racial underpinning to it. The reason the WNBA doesn't chime in is because the league is run by angry African-American lesbians. Let's just be honest. That's what the league has been. That's what the power structure has been. And Caitlin Clark is not. She is a heterosexual. People ask, well, you know, it can't be race because they accept folks like Paige Beckers and other white lesbians. That's a big deal in the WNBA. And if anybody gets offended by what I'm saying, go sit in the corner. Tough, because that is absolute. And it started the moment Caitlin Clark got into the league. And you know what else? You know what, Laura? It's all cowardice. It's all hits from behind, like the first one, Kennedy Carter, a poke in the eye when she shoots a jump shot, going to the throat when she's already down. You know, it's one thing. You get a hard foul going to the rim. But these women have been cowards to Caitlin Clark, and it's ridiculous. But the WNBA doesn't do anything because they are afraid of the angry African-American lesbian woman who has dominated that league for years.
0: So there you go.
1: Wow, that's sugar-coated, isn't it?
2: Boy, tell us what you really think.
1: Yeah, no kidding. Wow.
0: All right, Scotty, what do you got for your story?
1: Well, you know, today is July 1st.
0: Yeah.
1: And it is, among other things, well, my wife's birthday today. Happy birthday, honey. And also, it's Bobby Bonilla Day.
0: You bring this up every year.
1: I have to, because it's so ridiculous. It reaches year 16. And for those of you keeping track at home, he's got 9 more years left. Bobby Bonilla, every July 1st, will go out to the mailbox in his bathrobe. He's a tub of goo these days, too, by the way. So he shuffles out there. He opens up his mailbox, and inside that mailbox is a check from the New York Mets for $1.19 million for 35 years after he retired.
0: Yeah.
1: It's insanity. But you know what? I got a lot of give him credit for that. He deferred all this money, so he's never going to run out of money.
0: Yeah.
1: He's got no chance. He's going to get $1.19 million every year for doing absolutely nothing, for playing 62 games with the New York Mets, hitting 160.
0: Yeah.
1: Jeez.
0: Well, as an old
1: what a country
0: Pittsburgh Pirate fan in the early 90s, he did have to endure at Wrigley Field from the outfield, because I sat in the bleachers around Cub fans who would constantly chant, Bobby Bonilla's got gonorrhea every single time. So he endured a lot, Scott.
1: Well, I'll endure that for $1.19 million.
2: You've endured for way more, but way less. Yeah.
0: He was a stick for the Pirates, man.
1: Call me Monkey Buttons all day for that. Yeah.
0: Well, you are kind of Monkey Buttons. All right. We're getting back on track. We got a really great Nimrod in the news and a news update coming up.
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17: Here's your forecast on News Talk 1250 KBRF for today. Gonna see if skies become partly to mostly sunny. 86 for our high. For tonight, mostly clear. 63 for our low. A hot 91 for Thursday. That's gonna bring in some showers and thunderstorms Thursday night into Friday. Friday night for the 4th of July, Saturday and Saturday night as well. 84 for Saturday's high. 88 and mostly sunny on Sunday. That's your forecast on News Talk 1250.
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0: The Markley Van Camp and Robin Show. Of course, the 4th of July is coming up. You might be grilling out. Boy, you don't want to ruin a bunch of steaks.
1: No.
0: You know what can cure that? Chef IQ Sense. It's a smart thermometer. You can keep track of as many as three. It depends on how many you get, but at least three different sensors. If you got somebody who says, I want mine medium rare. Someone says medium. Someone says medium well. Don't kick them out, David.
2: No, I'm kicking them out.
0: Everyone's welcome in America, especially if they're citizens, okay?
1: Yeah.
0: Can't kick them out for the steak, but Chef IQ Sense can help you get over the fact that you might have to cook that steak a little longer than you'd like.
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0: News update, David Van Camp.
2: Oh, we mentioned Democratic Socialist. This is, I mean, it's amazing to see what's going on right now. Or you've got Melot Kyros, another foreign-born communist who has won a Democrat congressional primary, unseating a 15-term Democrat in Colorado yesterday.
1: Dang.
2: And then another one of them who's been talked about a lot, Daria Lisa Avila Chevalier in New York, tells MS Now that she wanted to use her power in Congress to transform the United States into a society where we don't have murders. Why didn't I think of that? Let's just not murder each other.
1: Stop killing people. Yeah.
0: And with that, we go to Nimrod's.
3: When the going gets tough.
4: Damn it, this is too hard.
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6: I love the poorly educated.
0: All right. Nimrod's in the News. We go to Brevard County, Florida. This is Reagan Cox. She's 30 years old. She was pulled over and then arrested on a charge of resisting without violence the other morning. When she was being processed at the jail, the scanner caught an abnormality in her, quote, jail purse.
2: Mm. Her jail purse.
1: Oh, is that what it's called?
0: That's what the deputies had put in there. Mm-hmm. It says, our corrections deputies moved the lady to a changeout room where she was observed trying to cover her buttocks area with her hand. After moving her hand, a baggie dropped to the floor containing approximately 3.8 grams of cocaine.
1: Oh.
2: So it was in the back door, not the cabbage patch?
0: It's what it sounds like there. Once the baggie dropped to the floor, she spontaneously uttered that she didn't know anything about the drugs and that somebody must have put it there during an intimate encounter. 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
13: 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A Moorhead man was arrested in Fergus Falls this weekend for driving a stolen vehicle. Prosecutors say 33-year-old Brandon Allen Jones was taken into custody on Saturday after an Ottertail County deputy's automatic license plate reader alerted that the Ford Taurus Jones was driving was reported stolen on June 24th. Moorhead police told the deputy that the owner of the Taurus believed Jones had taken the vehicle without permission and had footage of him stealing it. According to court documents, Jones admitted to officers that he had taken his neighbor's vehicle without permission. Jones made his first court appearance in Ottertail County on Monday morning and has been charged with receiving stolen property and driving with a canceled driver's license. A 91-year-old man suffered non-life-threatening injuries after the SUV he was riding in collided with a semi in Clay County Monday afternoon. State troopers say that around 3:45, the SUV was going west when it collided with a semi going south on Highway 75 at the intersection of County Road 18. Richard Erickson of Yulin suffered minor injuries in the crash. The drivers of both vehicles were not hurt. Starting next week, two new exhibits will be opening in Cadets Galleries for the summer. The inaugural Beck Biennial Invitational in the Charles Beck Gallery, a solo exhibition by Mary Guthrumson Erickson in Studio K. Both exhibitions will be on view July. The inaugural Beck Biennial Invitational in the Charles Beck Gallery, a solo exhibition by Mary Guthrumson Erickson in Studio K. Both exhibitions will be on view July 7th through August 15th with a public opening reception on Thursday, July 16th from 5 to 7. Admission is free and all are welcome. The inaugural Beck Biennial Invitational honors the artistic legacy of renowned Fergus Falls artist Charles Beck while celebrating the creative voices of local and regional artists. Inspired by the Invitational honors the artistic legacy of renowned Fergus Falls artist Charles Beck while celebrating the creative voices of local and regional artists. Inspired by Beck's enduring connection to the region, the artists featured in this exhibition explore themes of landscape, community, belonging, and personal history through a wide range of mediums. Also on view this summer, Studio K will feature 40 acres for 40 years. Drawing inspiration from four decades spent on a Finnish farmstead and the restorative landscapes of Minnesota's woodlands and lakes, Erickson's exhibition is a celebration of observation, gratitude, and belonging. Cadets Gallery's artistic director Stacy Wendt says that together, these two exhibitions create the powerful connections between place, memory, creativity, and community, values that have long been at the heart of Cadets Galleries. The U.S. Supreme Court announced on Tuesday it will consider two cases where assault rifles have been banned. The High Court said it will consider whether the Second Amendment guarantees the right to have AR-15-style rifles. The two bans were passed in Cook County, Chicago, and the state of Connecticut. The justices have agreed to hear arguments in October. In Minnesota, Senate Democrats pushed through an assault rifle ban in the last session, but the measure didn't pass after several attempts to bring the bill to the House floor failed. Democrats say the assault rifle ban and other gun laws will be a priority in the next legislative session. A new report shows healthcare costs are rising even higher for Minnesotans. Aaron Rosenthal from North Star Policy Action says premiums for Marketplace health insurance are going up 54% this year, and that means more will lose their coverage.
14: Keeping Minnesotans insured is itself a cost control strategy. Every person who loses coverage is not only placed in a difficult position to take care of themselves, but also drives up uncompensated care costs, which are then passed on to the rest of us.
13: The report says an increase in mergers of large healthcare systems will only make the situation worse for patients in smaller clinics across the state. Governor Tim Walz visited a food shelf in Maplewood to launch the new Office of Public Service. The office will coordinate and expand access to service opportunities across the state, helping Minnesotans find ways to contribute and volunteer. The office will also create pathways for young people to enter in-demand careers with wages to help their families. 8 different organizations across the state were given grants to help start or continue these career programs. AAA expects another busy 4th of July travel period, with millions of Minnesotans joining the holiday getaway. Spokeswoman Brenna Knapp.
15: More than 72 million Americans are going to be traveling at least 50 miles during the holiday travel period. And more specifically in Minnesota, we have some numbers for the West North Central region, which includes Minnesota, and that will be 5.1 million of us traveling, with most people hitting the road via car.
13: So if you're heading out this weekend, expect crowded highways and give yourself some extra travel time. For KBRFradio.com News, I'm Derek Sidian. 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
16: Here's your forecast on News Talk 1250 KBRF for today. Going to see if skies become partly to mostly sunny. 86 for our high. For tonight, mostly clear. 63 for our low. A hot 91 for Thursday. That's going to bring in some showers and thunderstorms Thursday night into Friday. Friday night for the 4th of July, Saturday, and Saturday night as well. 84 for Saturday's high. 88 and mostly sunny on Sunday. That's your forecast on News Talk 1250.
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0: The Markley, Van Camp, and Robbins Show. Jamie Markley, David Van Camp, Scott Robbins. Okay, I think we're going to be talking about the Democratic Socialists for a while, because this is something.
2: Well, they're doing a pretty good job of finding deep blue districts with vulnerable incumbents and, jamming their preferred candidate through. They've done it again in Denver. Milot Kiros is another foreign-born communist who has won a Democrat congressional primary. She unseated a 15-term Democrat in Colorado yesterday. That representative has been in Congress longer than this communist has been alive, and she will likely win the November general election as things go. And here's part of her victory speech last night.
25: Okay. I'm about the same age that my dad was when he came to this country. Betting on the promise, he chose Denver to be our home because he knew that this city would welcome us. And that same city just voted to send a 29-year-old recovering lawyer, barista, immigrant, Democratic Socialist to Congress!
26: Oh my gosh.
2: I don't know
26: that whole sound effect.
1: I hate that sound.
26: I know.
1: And that stupid horn they blow at all the soccer matches and hockey games, too.
26: So you... Your dad came to this country for the promise of America, and you want to destroy it.
2: Yes.
26: Got it. Came here because it's the greatest country in the history of the world. And for all the reasons that it's great, you want to tear it down.
2: Yes.
26: Okay.
1: Rocky Mountain Socialist.
26: That doesn't really have a ring to it.
1: No, it doesn't. I'm working on it. I am not quite there yeah. yet. I've got to throw that into a machine and see what comes up.
26: Yeah, it might just take a little more effort on that one.
1: Well, you know, it was top of the mind.
26: I know.
1: You know, I didn't have time to noodle it.
26: Yeah. Man, oh, man. Well, I've got like eight thoughts at once, so I'll just give, you know, random things as it's our 250th birthday. And different people have talked about all the things that America has led in. Invention, yeah. Cures for diseases, individual liberty. It's been the world's greatest economic engine. All these people from around the world have tried to come here, built on this American dream, only to have, you know, in like two generations, maybe, be indoctrinated and want to flip it upside down. And not perfect. Of course, there was slavery. You got to be reminded of that all the time. Of course, we understand it. But we also abolished slavery. And I mean, before a lot of other countries ever did. But you get no credit for that. And then there's the technology, all of the leadership there that, you know, people seem to enjoy. Not to mention World War II.
1: Dude, not to mention.
26: Talking about real fascism.
1: Yes.
2: Yeah.
26: Like, not the pretend kind that you just label somebody with that you don't agree with. Like, the real kind.
2: Yes.
1: I mean, you could go down the list of things that were created in this country to make life easier.
26: Oh, yeah.
1: The automobile. The
26: yes.
1: The light bulb.
26: The moon landing.
1: Yeah.
26: Mm-hmm. That never happened. It was in a studio in Los Angeles.
2: Right.
26: Okay.
2: Sure. Yeah. Whatever.
1: It was AI before we knew what it was.
26: Well, yeah. Before it went completely woke, it was higher education dominance.
2: Yes.
26: Dominance in a ton of different fields. Energy innovation. Wow. Global aid. We're the most giving country in the world, yeah. And have been for a long, long time.
1: And I will say this because I think this person's birthday should be a national holiday. And William Carrier. Freaking air conditioning.
2: Dude. You know what's interesting about that, yeah. with air conditioning, it's hard to even imagine how many lives in America have been saved.
1: You're absolutely
2: because
1: right.
2: Because of that. And also, yep. There is pretty solid evidence that, you know, it actually helps drive down violent crime, especially murders, because people aren't, like, hanging outside all the time.
1: Yeah. Hotter than a match head and yeah. Ready to kill somebody. Yeah.
26: Yeah. No, it's something to watch that many young people like be captured by this stuff.
1: It truly is. Yeah.
26: Well, and the Democratic Party is allowing it to happen.
2: Oh yeah.
26: We're a big tent party.
1: Well, and now they're worried about it.
26: Oh, they're
1: scared
26: to death.
1: I mean,
26: you
1: created Frankenstein.
2: Mhm.
1: Deal with it.
26: But that is what happens so many times. You'll have one group co-opt another to get where they want to go.
1: Mhm.
26: And because you have something else going on too, and we can get into this later. And that is the Islamists that are using the far left to advance their cause.
2: Yeah.
26: Once they get to a certain level, do you think they're not going to eat them alive?
2: That's the thing. Everybody thinks, or there are so many people who just feel like nothing's ever going to turn on them. There right. are a whole lot of marriages of convenience going on right now on the left side of the aisle. And at some point, one faction is going to win, and it's going to be ugly.
26: Oh, buddy.
2: Getting to that point.
26: Oh, yeah. Yeah, the communists and the Islamists, they can coexist for a while,
2: mm-hmm.
26: but not forever.
2: Yep.
26: So, yeah, more on that a little bit later. J.B. Pritzker, governor of Illinois, is pretty certain that Trump is suffering from dementia.
2: Yeah.
1: Well, he was the guy who told us Joe Biden was fine over and over and over and over again.
26: Yeah.
1: Sit down, you tub of lard.
2: Yeah, he was asked about Trump's warning to America the other day about the rise of communists working their way through the Democrat Party.
26: Mm-hmm.
4: Like, the man is continually suffering from dementia. I don't think he really understands what he's saying. The truth is that, I mean, this is a man who's threatened to jail the mayor of Chicago, the governor of Illinois. He regularly threatens to go after people and indeed has used the Department of Justice to go after people. So,
26: you know, if you break the law.
4: You know, I think he has these concepts in his head, and he blurts them out without really thinking. And the truth is that these are folks, like I said, who are talking about, listen, it is going to be hard to deliver on some things when you're saying I'm going to offer free, I don't know, people want to ban rent, for example. And I'd love it if we could offer some people, you know, free rent that don't have free rent now. But there is also the practical reality of we've got to pay the bills and make sure that we're balancing budgets and so on.
2: The, The idea of any lawmaker in the state of Illinois talking about we got to pay our bills is a riot.
1: Joke.
2: Man.
1: Yeah. It's a joke.
26: Yeah, no kidding.
1: And him talking about dementia and Trump again after running cover for Sleepy for 4 years.
26: Oh, yeah.
1: Is just remarkable. Lack of self-awareness is incredible with that guy.
26: It's something, man. You know what? This is an anniversary, too. Because as I was, you know, getting some different audio together, sometimes out of curiosity, on the same date, I'll look back different years. What were we talking about, say, 3 years ago at this time? Just out of my own curiosity. Mm-hmm. And I look back a couple of years ago, and it was after the debate in 24.
1: Oh, yes. Yeah.
26: And I listened to a couple of clips of Biden, because J.B. Prisker did say, oh, no, he's fit. He's a man.
1: Great.
26: You know, energy.
1: No problem.
26: Just great.
1: Yeah.
26: Man, oh, man, when he was talking about, like, abortion and then to illegals murdering citizens, that whole thing, do you remember this? Do you want to hear it again?
1: I do.
26: Yeah. Okay, roll it.
6: The fact is that the vast majority of constitutional scholars supported Roe when it was decided. Supported Roe. And that's this idea that they're all against it is just ridiculous. And this is the guy who says the state should be able to have it. We're in a state where in 6 weeks, you don't even know whether you're pregnant or not, but you cannot see a doctor and have him decide on what your circumstances are when you need help. The idea that states are able to do this is a little like saying we're going to turn civil rights back to the states, let each state have a different rule. Look, there's so many young women who have been, including a young woman who just was murdered, and he went to the funeral. The idea that she was murdered by an immigrant coming in to, they talk about that, but here's the deal: there's a lot of young women are being raped by their in-laws, by their spouses, brothers and sisters, by
26: what? Brothers and sisters? What the hell was that? Boy, I forgot about that one.
1: I did too.
2: I did too.
1: Man, talk about not aging well either. Whoa.
26: But JB told us, trust me on this.
1: Yeah.
26: I'm around this guy.
1: Yeah.
26: The energy. I can't keep up with him.
1: No.
26: Well, can't keep up with his train of thought because I don't know what the heck he's saying.
1: Everybody has a bad night.
26: Yeah. Right.
1: Yeah.
26: Of course. Yeah.
1: Spin machine on that one.
26: All right.
1: You did good, Joe. You answered all the questions.
26: Yes. like a kindergartner.
1: Yes.
26: So there's some people upset with the Supreme Court saying, dongs and girls sports, it doesn't belong. States can make their law.
2: Yeah. Yep.
26: And this is what, racist?
2: Apparently so, yeah.
26: How can it be racist?
2: This is an endurance athlete named Chris Mosier. She's a woman who thinks she's a man, and she's competed against dudes, including at an Olympic qualifier. And again, going the opposite direction is very rare, and zero people have a problem with it.
26: Mm-hmm.
2: I don't know about zero, but you know that's not what we're really talking about. We're talking about high school and college age guys who suddenly decide they're going to compete against the women having an unfair physical advantage. But she is really mad that the Supreme Court said that states could ban dudes from playing in girls' sports.
26: Okay, I'm trying to make sense of this.
7: It's heartbreaking for me to see this work be undone vote by vote by these politicians who are not out to actually impact women's sports. We know that's not right.
9: Right.
21: Yeah.
7: They don't give a shit about women or women's sports. That is not it, right? Because Ben and Trish...
26: No, it's more than just the sports.
2: Yeah.
26: It's their spaces.
2: Yeah.
26: This is so stupid.
7: And transgender women and girls does not create more possibilities or equity for all women and girls. In fact, it is the opposite, right? We know that when you ban trans women and girls, you create a heightened scrutiny on all women and girls, particularly black women and girls, brown women and girls.
26: What?
7: We need to keep calling that out.
26: Higher scrutiny? How?
1: I don't even know what that any of that meant.
2: What she's drawing on is sort of a warped view of some of the complaints that have been leveled against Olympic athletes, particularly from Africa, because there are intersex or biologically male females who wind up sort of, it's like a wink and a nod, passing the test, like that boxer that was so controversial. Or that the Olympic runner who said, just my testicles don't make me less of a woman. Like, so yeah, higher scrutiny, more meaning, you know, higher scrutiny of the organizations from third world countries that look the other way when it comes to the rules because they want to cheat.
26: Right. And that's racist.
1: I don't know. Everything is racist.
26: Again, it's to the point where if it's someone of color and whether they break the law or lie and to hold account by holding accountable, now you're called racist.
2: Yes.
26: That's insanity.
2: Of course it is.
26: And that's when it doesn't mean anything anymore.
1: So that was a woman pretending to be a man then?
2: Yes.
1: What we just heard. Okay.
26: Yeah. Oh, my God.
1: And that's... Oof.
26: Yeah. Eesh. They're not going to give up. I think a lot of us thought maybe once this stuff starts coming down, it's like, okay, give up the fight. Reality is set in. No, no. They're in there. And David, you have the story now that the UK has the, quote, gayest parliament of all time?
2: Yes.
26: And very proud.
2: Yes.
1: Who knew? Okay.
26: Well, I guess we'll find out.
1: Yeah.
26: And we have the five stories we're watching today coming right up.

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0: The Markley Van Camp and Robbins Show. Jamie Markley, David Van Camp, Scott Robbins, and now the five stories we're watching today.
1: All right, number five, starting today, eligible seniors can get GLP-1s, the fat shot drug, for $50 a month for weight loss alone under a new pilot program that expands access to weight loss drugs for older Americans. Number four, per Gallup.
0: What Trump has to say about that? I have an idea what he'd have to say.
2: Who?
0: Trump.
2: Oh, Trump.
0: Yeah.
3: And he takes the fat shot. I said, it's not working.
0: It's one of the greatest all time.
1: Number four.
2: Fat shot. Escort by name.
1: Yes. Depressing stat from Gallup. 2026 marks the first time on record that Democrats are more likely to say they have little to no pride in being an American than they are to say that they're proud to be an American. 36% say they have little to no pride. 27% say they're very or extremely proud to be an American. That's grim, dude.
0: Well, if you're watching PMS Now, CNN, any of those, and that's where you're getting your information, yeah, you'd be pretty depressed.
1: Number three, Melat Kyros is another foreign-born communist who has won a Democrat congressional primary. She unseated a 15-term Democrat in Colorado yesterday, and she will likely win the November general election. Number two, Kamala Harris has had some meetings with Zoran Mamdani, another anti-Israel communist, as she gears up for another run for president. And number one, President Trump reportedly held multiple conversations on returning to all-out war with Iran if talks fail, though he really is trying to go the diplomatic route for now. Mm-hmm. Those are the top five stories that we are keeping an eye on today. 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
0: Okay. So you had the story, something about the UK has the gayest parliament of all time, and it's a source of pride.
1: Mm-hmm. Well, it's, yeah, the UK Prime Minister, Keir Starmer, he went to a pride event and was, by the way, this was a good line, described by one of the people who organized the event as a lesbian fashion icon. He took it in stride, and that's a great joke. I mean, if you picture that guy, that's a really, really good joke.
0: Now, who had the joke? Was it lesbians that actually wrote the joke?
1: Yes.
0: That is hilarious.
1: That's a good joke. Yeah.
0: I agree. I love that.
1: Well, he also dropped a new line.
0: Okay.
4: I'm really proud that we've got the gayest parliament. I don't think just of all time, anywhere in the world, I don't think there's any parliament that is gayer than this part. That's fantastic.
1: It's just...
0: That's not AI. That's Keir Starmer.
1: That's Keir Starmer. Yes.
0: And he's done. How long does he have left?
1: Well, he's basically waiting for the politics and the political dust to settle before he leaves. He wants a clear picture. Yeah, I think that guy is, it's just interesting when you think about it, like from across the pond, when he says, yeah, we have the gayest parliament ever. It just makes, you know, the eighth grade me laugh quite a bit.
0: Oh, yeah.
1: About that. Sort of like when he calls himself a gooner, and apparently gooner is a term for Arsenal soccer fans, but it means something very, very different in the United States.
2: Yeah.
0: Yeah. There'll be some memes on that one. This is the Markley, Van Camp, and Robert Show.
2: Man, I'm a goona.
0: What is the biggest story of the day, David?
1: The biggest story of the day, I guess it's that the march of communism rolls along in the Democrat Party, and they don't seem able to, push
5: G's
1: back against
5: it. Out of the bottle, baby. It's
1: it
5: out
1: really
5: of the bottle.
1: Is.
5: Yep.
0: Oh, yeah. I'm also waiting to see what happens with this couple that climbed the Empire State Building. The spire.
2: Yeah, they went clear up the thing.
0: Yes. And then they had a sign out there that said, when the power of love beats the love of power, the world knows peace.
1: Oh, my gosh.
2: Okay.
0: And it looks like he proposed, but they got their heads covered.
2: Yeah.
0: They have their heads covered.
2: Yeah.
0: So wait to see what happens with that, too. Oh, yeah. Oh, and the CIA. This is a crazy story we'll get to coming up.

0: Good afternoon. Welcome to Agriculture Today here on the Red River Farm Network. I'm Don Wick. We are looking at some higher prices, particularly in the wheat market, with gains, double-digit gains, 10, 11 cents as we speak. The market seeing somewhat of a post-report bounce after yesterday's stocks and acreage reports from USDA. Bauer Trading President Ben Cash says a neutral report is still somewhat bearish.
1: A lot of traders and producers were worried that this was going to be a bearish report. And it had the makings that it could have. There's a lot of unknowns going into spring planting with, the cost of production on corn, that. And it really, for the most part, was neutral, both corn and beans, and obviously friendly for the wheat market. I mean, this lowest harvested acres we're going to see on wheat in 149 years.
0: Yeah, that report somewhat supportive, I should have said. As far as the marketplace itself, we are looking at some weather considerations, some warmer weather continuing as we go into the weekend, but mostly rains being concentrated in the north for the short term. We asked Cash if this was a time to price in some of the grain.
1: I would be a little more patient on these sales. I mean, the technical outlook has improved. There's still a lot of weather to work through here in the U.S. I think, we do have some more upside potential. I mean, I'd probably be eyeing, the 50% retracement level on the December contract. We'll put it around that 470 mark. We get a close above 450 on the D's. We should possibly accelerate to that level. But, I think we're just kind of in the early days here of possibly, putting some near-term lows in and making a reversal here. So, obviously we've got a long weekend ahead of us, but I think it's just a little bit too early just yet.
0: Ben Cash from Bauer Trading. We do have an export sales report coming out tomorrow. The expectation is we'll see a million metric ton number, maybe a million to 1.2 for a range for the corn futures. For soybeans, the weekly export sales projected to be in a range of 400,000 to 800,000 metric ton. And as far as the wheat goes, the export sales projected to be in the 250,000 to 450,000 range. Checking those quotes, Minneapolis wheat, the July contract right now 11 cents higher. We're at 587 and a half. The September contract 12 higher, 618 and a half. Chicago wheat September $6.75. It's 11 and a half higher. The July hard red winter wheat at 620, a 9 cent gain. For corn, July 418 and three quarters, 6 cents higher. September, a gain of a nickel, and new crop corn 441 and a quarter, 5 and a quarter higher. For soybeans, July 6 and a half higher, 1123 and a quarter. The November new crop beans 1150 and a quarter, 6 and a half cents higher. Soybean meal up $1.70 at $306.40 for the July contract. August soy oil $66.25, down by 69 cents. In Winnipeg, canola futures July 741.20 Canadian, a gain of 480. And as we look into the cattle trade, the cattle market mixed. We see August live cattle down by 5 cents right now, 242.37. Feeder cattle August 70 higher, 365.22. The September contract 363.20, a 67 cent gain. Lean hogs, July 93.57, that's 75 cents higher. August 87 higher at 97.32. And as we look into the cattle trade, a light trade starting to develop. We've seen some dressed sales in at 403 out in Nebraska. That would be $5 lower than last week's weighted averages. There's some live sales coming in at 255, also $5 lower than the weighted average last week. More bids are on the table, but they're being passed with what we're seeing out there at this point. Beef cutouts are lower at midday. Choice carcasses, $392.97, down 19. Selects, $370.58, and that's $1.10 lower, only light to moderate movement being seen at this point. In the Dow right now, we're 150 points to the plus side. Crude oil futures, August contracts, 68.31. That's down by $1.19 per gallon. That's a look to the grain and livestock markets. You're in tune with the Red River Farm Network.

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1: Good afternoon, Farm News on the Red River Farm Network, as we bring you up to date on what's happening in the news. And at this hour, President Donald J. Trump is in North Dakota. He has made his way to Medora, North Dakota. The new Air Force One landed about an hour and a half ago at Bismarck, and the president then traveled by train to Medora. He is on site. Red River Farm Network is on the scene as well, with our coverage being sponsored by the North Dakota Grain Growers Association. 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
2: Continuing coverage here for President Trump's visit to North Dakota, about the fourth time he's made the trek here to our state, and coming to Medora here, making an appearance, of course, going to be dedicating the new Theodore Roosevelt Presidential Library, and that'll, of course, be open to the public on the 4th of July. But lots of people here at the Burning Hills Amphitheater, the site where they have the Medora musical, people filing in right now. One of those people had a chance to catch up with North Dakota Farm Bureau Public Policy Director Calvin Benson with us right now. And Calvin, a big event, always great, like you said, to have the president come to your state. Always great to get that audience.
3: Yeah, it's an honor, as always, to have the president here in North Dakota. Farm Bureau has an incredibly good relationship with the president and with his staff, and he's done a lot of great things for the farmers in North Dakota, so it's always great for him to come see not only the great farming opportunities on his trip coming from where he landed in Bismarck out to here in Medora, but to see some of the wonderful history and some of the people and places that really make North Dakota such a special place to farm, live, work, and raise a family.
2: Well, and it really feels like the president really has his ear to the farmer. I mean, there's been numerous times where he's had farmers to the White House, in fact, just recently last week. So what is it about this president and his focus on agriculture? It seems like he's really, he's very pro-farmer.
3: Yeah, the president's made it clear he understands that agriculture is the backbone of the United States. Without farmers and without agriculture, we don't have a functioning country. And I think the president, through everything from executive orders declaring farm inputs as matters of national security to simply showing the respect and giving the honor to the farmers that we haven't always had in American history, and reminding the agricultural roots of our country, it's a great way to help keep D.C. connected to the real Americans that make everything happen each and every day, and help make sure that North Dakota Farm Bureau members' voice is heard strong in Washington, D.C., and because of that, around the world.
2: What are some of the main things you, with Farm Bureau, some of the issues that you really hope to get addressed here in the near future? Obviously, one of those things, I'm sure, is getting a farm bill.
3: Absolutely. Getting a farm bill across the finish line is going to be huge for agriculture, not only here in North Dakota, but across the country. Looking at opening and expanding more markets for North Dakota goods and products is going to be critical to helping keeping crop prices where they need to be, helping make sure that our animal agriculture remains strong in this state, and also looking at places and ways and opportunities to help stabilize farm input costs to help reduce that pressure and reduce that squeeze that so many North Dakota farmers are facing today and facing this year.
2: And, of course, a lot of talk about, continuing to get more bridge assistance for farmers to get to that gap. A lot of good things coming in out of the one big beautiful bill coming. But until we get to that point, that bridge is really going to be critical.
3: Yeah, bridge payments, of course, do help. Obviously, as Farm Bureau, we want to see structural changes. We want to see a better, more effective economy for our farmers, a free market that allows our farmers to do what they do best, which is innovate, grow, thrive, survive, and help build our country to what it can be.
2: North Dakota Farm Bureau Public Policy Director Calvin Benson joining us here in Medora as we await President Donald Trump, as he will make his presidential visit here shortly at the Burning Hills Amphitheater. Our coverage from the presidential visit to Medora, brought to you by North Dakota Grain Growers Association. Stay with the Red River Farm Network with more coverage throughout the day. I'm Jamie Dickerman, reporting Agriculture's Business on the Red River Farm Network.
1: Thanks, Jamie.

0: At this point, it seems that the president is scheduled to be addressing the crowd at Medora at 2:15 Central Time. We'll keep you up to date here on the Red River Farm Network.
1: USDA has launched a new $500 million program to accelerate domestic fertilizer production. Agriculture Secretary Brooke Rollins said that the priority will be projects that are shovel-ready and able to deliver measurable benefits to American farmers.
2: Our goal is simple. We want fertilizer plants built in America, and we are willing to prioritize it. We want fertilizer produced in America, and we want fertilizer delivered in America to American farmers.
1: The application process is open for 45 days.
3: Recent rainfall has provided some relief in parts of South Dakota, but drought remains a concern heading into a critical stage of the growing season. South Dakota State climatologist Laura Edwards says additional moisture is needed much across the state.
4: It does look like there is some precipitation forecast for the next couple of days, at least in the eastern side of the state. So we're hoping for some improvement. The next drought monitor map will be issued tomorrow, so that will reflect any rainfall that we had over the last week, of which we've had a couple areas receive 3 to 4 inches over the last week down in south central South Dakota. So I wouldn't be surprised to see some improvements in that region on the next issuance.
3: While those improvements would be welcome, Edwards says producers in southeastern South Dakota remain in need of additional rainfall as crops enter one of the most critical stages of growth.
4: They're really at a tipping point where I think they could use some rain. We've already seen some impacts in alfalfa production. That first cutting was much lower than average. Some of the corn and soybeans have looked a little stressed already due to the shortage of rainfall, even though we've had some cooler temperatures last week. So, again, we're looking for some improvements at this critical time as we're just getting before tasseling, which is usually the second week of July, more or less. And that is another water-intensive time for corn.
0: The National Oilseed Processors Association has gone to court to support EPA's action on the renewable fuel standard and its renewable volume obligations. A number of legal challenges have been consolidated into one case in front of the Federal Appeals Court. NOPA officials said these are groundless legal challenges that serve only to undermine farmers and rural communities. The oil seed sector has invested more than $6 billion in expanding domestic capacity since 2023. Reporting Agriculture's Business, you're listening to the Red River Farm Network.
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6: 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From a fertility standpoint, putting that fertility down in the row in the fall, then you plant the beets in the spring. 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So there seems to be a really effective way of both getting the nutrients down, getting yields up, and protecting the soil all at once.
5: AFRAC is a farmer-led program advancing soil fertility research. 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
1: Welcome to Inside Agriculture on the Red River Farm Network. Decent rains moved through portions of South Dakota and southern Minnesota this morning. Mustang Seed field agronomist Brian Turnst says it was very timely.
7: You know, I'm kind of in the Sioux Falls area. I had about 2 inches this morning. It was very welcome. We've been pretty dry for the last month, so, and I think it's going to make a big difference for us in getting to the pollination window here. I think that'll help us get through that, and then we can face the next challenge when that comes too.
1: Corn is still in a vegetative stage and should be tasseling within 2 weeks.
7: So we're coming into that quick growth stage, or quick growth for the corn, and that, you know, we're going to be seeing some potential challenges if the storms keep up with the high winds. You know, there's always that potential for green snap as we get into that quick growth stage there. Any corn we can face that challenge if hit with the strong wind at the wrong time of their development.
3: Today kicks off the review process for the U.S.-Mexico-Canada agreement. The White House remains critical of this trade deal. However, Minnesota Corn Growers Association President Wes Beck values these two markets.
8: Those are our two biggest and best partners, have been for some time. And that's the important part of those relationships and those markets, is those reliable partners that consistently buy from us, and logistically we will supply them in a reliable manner.
0: The United States today has declined to extend that signature trade pact with Mexico and Canada, setting now a decade-long review process, the USMCA having difficulty in the renewal, the three North American countries still discussing proposals, and Farmers for Free Trade Executive Director Brian Keel expressed how important this trade agreement is.
9: U.S.-Mexico-Canada agreement, critically important for U.S. agriculture. Mexico is our largest export destination for food and ag products. 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You know, $60 billion in U.S. food and ag exports to those two countries. So we're not talking small numbers. The U.S.-Mexico-Canada agreement is the agreement that has made all of that possible. It's that tariff-free trade that allows us to sell our products into Canada and Mexico at an advantage to other countries that face tariffs. So the tariff-free trade is what allows us to be successful.
0: Farmers for Free Trade isn't the only organization fighting for this trade deal. Keel says there is a coalition that they and many organizations are working with.
9: There's a large coalition called the Ag Coalition for USMCA. Farmers for Free Trade is a member of that coalition. It's spearheaded by the National Corn Growers Association, and it's 30 or 40 ag associations in the U.S. that are all pushing in the same direction. Everybody wants to see this thing get done because, again, it's our number one and number two export market. If you're in agriculture, you need the U.S.-Mexico-Canada agreement to continue.
1: North Dakota producers planted a record number of canola acres this year, according to USDA's latest acreage report. Barry Coleman with the Northern Canola Growers Association says that the numbers exceeded even industry expectations.
10: Somewhat surprising. We were hearing from a lot of people that they thought canola acres would likely break the prior record from 2 years ago. I guess people didn't think it would be as much. It was quite an increase, about 160 or 70,000 acres higher than our previous record in 2024. So 2.35 million is definitely a record for North Dakota, and we've had some folks even talking lately about, you know, could North Dakota possibly double its canola production? So there's really obviously a lot of excitement in the canola industry in North Dakota right now. So things are going pretty well as far as production goes.
1: Coleman says the record acreage wasn't driven by a single factor. Higher prices, expanding renewable fuel demand, and strong production all gave growers confidence heading into planting.
10: Well, we got a bump in canola prices this spring from the renewable volume obligations that came out, and the excitement for the increased use of canola oil that will be required for biofuels, for renewable diesel. And another thing, too, is we just got the final RMA county yields for canola. And looking over those figures, the yield figures for canola in all counties in the state last year were just quite good. So when you've got good yields from a crop in any given year, you'll certainly see more excitement.
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16: drought continues to spread across the upper Midwest. Drones are growing in popularity on the farm, and a North Dakota farm offers some pretty unique nature walks.
17: Sunny skies and warm temperatures are occurring across the northern plains at this hour, and we are going to have to anticipate a little bit of scattered thunderstorm activity as we go forward through the balance of this week. I'm meteorologist Drew Lerner for the Red River Farm Network. We've got temperatures at this hour running mostly in the 70s and a few lower 80s. It's a beautiful day. The winds are light and mostly out of the southwest. There are some areas that it's more light and variable. But as we go forward through the afternoon, might get a little bit more cloudiness to show up, but sunny conditions are dominating the region at this hour. Now, we do look for a chance for some shower activity to pop up randomly this afternoon and into the evening. The precipitation that occurs is not likely to be well organized or meaningful. But as we go into Thursday afternoon, into Friday morning, and Friday afternoon into Saturday morning, the chances for seeing rain and thunderstorms becomes increasingly greater, and we will see a few spots coming up with some heavier amounts of rain. In the near term part of the forecast here for tomorrow going into Friday morning, we will look for some thunderstorms to begin to occur a little bit more meaningfully, but probably not before we get into the middle of the afternoon tomorrow. At that point, from the Missouri River Valley into east central North Dakota, thunderstorms will likely be erupting, and they will expand to the south into eastern South Dakota. But they only will last into the early evening, and then they will dissipate, leaving us with only a few spits and spats of moisture for the easternmost parts of our region. But the outflow boundary from those thunderstorms will be available for the atmosphere to build upon new thunderstorms as we get into Friday afternoon and early into Saturday morning. And so a second round of thunderstorms will begin in the interior eastern parts of the Dakotas, and this will occur on Friday afternoon, probably mid to late afternoon, and work their way farther to the east across the Minnesota border. Now, some of these thunderstorms in both days could be locally intense. We will look for some hail and some damaging wind in a few spots. I don't expect it to be widespread, though, but if you're in one of those unlucky spots, you could see some significant rainfall, and there could be some hail and damaging wind. Overall, by the time we get to the end of the day on Saturday, the moisture totals for the region are expected to run in the range of maybe 1 to 2 inches in a few spots. Most of that greatest precipitation will be concentrated in eastern North Dakota, and then in southeastern South Dakota and maybe southwestern Minnesota. Our temperatures will be warming up into the 80s and some lower 90s as we go forward through the rest of the week, and we'll expect to see nighttime lows mostly in the 60s. For the Red River Farm Network, I'm meteorologist Drew Lerner.
18: Hey, Matt. 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
24: The CME is announcing new contracts almost by the hour. Between betting markets, new agricultural products, one-day options, I can't keep up with the folks. And you know, they offer a lot of products. Interesting to note about the CME stock on a side piece, if you look at a multi-year chart of the CME stock, it's really sold off a lot. I think the CME is having a hard time starting to compete with these various betting markets around the world, and the CME is trying to be creative, creating new contracts to get people to trade. I'm not sure if this one will be good or not. Oftentimes they introduce things, they try it for a few months. If there's no volume, no open interest, they cancel the contract.
0: The Arthur Companies has expanded into western North Dakota with the acquisition of Beach Cooperative Grain Company. Arthur Companies CEO James Burgum said the Beach Cooperative shares the same local commitment and long-term philosophy. The financial terms of that deal is not announced. Checking markets, we have Minneapolis wheat as we speak, 11 cents to the plus side, 587 and a half. Chicago wheat September, 11 and a quarter higher, $6.50. And hard red winter wheat July, 620, a gain of 9. July corn, 419 and a half, 6 3/4 higher. New crop corn, 5 1/2 better. July soybeans, 1125 and a half, 8 3/4 higher. New crop soybeans, 1150, 6 1/4 higher. Canola futures July 741.20 Canadian, $4.80 higher. August live cattle 15 cents higher, 242.57. August feeder cattle 364.90, a 30 cent gain. And the hogs for August 97.27, down 92 cents. The Dow right now 91 points higher. 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
27: 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A Moorhead man was arrested in Fergus Falls this weekend for driving a stolen vehicle. Prosecutors say 33-year-old Brandon Allen Jones was taken into custody on Saturday after an Otterto County deputy's automatic license plate reader alerted that the Ford Taurus Jones was driving was reported stolen on June 24th. Moorhead police told the deputy that the owner of the Taurus believed Jones had taken the vehicle without permission and had footage of him stealing it. According to court documents, Jones admitted to officers that he had taken his neighbor's vehicle without permission. Jones made his first court appearance in Otterto County on Monday morning and has been charged with receiving stolen property and driving with a canceled driver's license. He will face any potential charges of theft from this case in Clay County. A 91-year-old man suffered non-life-threatening injuries after the SUV he was riding in collided with a semi in Clay County Monday afternoon. State troopers say that around 3:45, the SUV was going west when it collided with a semi going south on Highway 75 at the intersection of County Road 18. Richard Erickson of Ulin suffered minor injuries in the crash. The drivers of both vehicles were not hurt. Starting next week, two new exhibits will be opening in Cadet's Galleries for the summer. The inaugural Beck Biennial Invitational in the Charles Beck Gallery, a solo exhibition by Mary Guthrumson Erickson in Studio K. Both exhibitions will be on view July 7th through August 15th, with a public opening reception on Thursday, July 16th from 5 to 7. Admission is free and all are welcome. The inaugural Beck Biennial Invitational honors the artistic legacy of renowned Fergus Falls artist Charles Beck, while celebrating the creative voices of local and regional artists. Inspired by Beck's enduring connection to the region, the artists featured in this exhibition explore themes of landscape, community, belonging, and personal history through a wide range of mediums. Also on view this summer, Studio K will feature 40 acres for 40 years. Drawing inspiration from four decades spent on a Finnish farmstead and the restorative landscapes of Minnesota's woodlands and lakes, Erickson's exhibition is a celebration of observation, gratitude, and belonging. Cadet's Gallery's artistic director, Stacy Wendt, says that together, these two exhibitions create the powerful connections between place, memory, creativity, and community, values that have long been at the heart of Cadet's Galleries. The U.S. Supreme Court announced on Tuesday it will consider two cases where assault rifles have been banned. The High Court said it will consider whether the Second Amendment guarantees the right to have AR-15-style rifles. The two bans were passed in Cook County, Chicago, and the state of Connecticut. The justices have agreed to hear arguments in October. In Minnesota, Senate Democrats pushed through an assault rifle ban in the last session, but the measure didn't pass after several attempts to bring the bill to the House floor failed. Democrats say the assault rifle ban and other gun laws will be a priority in the next legislative session. AAA expects another busy 4th of July travel period, with millions of Minnesotans joining the holiday getaway. Spokeswoman Brenna Knapp.
2: More than 72 million Americans are going to be traveling at least 50 miles during the holiday travel period. And more specifically in Minnesota, we have some numbers for the West North Central region, which includes Minnesota, and that will be 5.1 million of us traveling, with most people hitting the road via car.
27: So if you're heading out this weekend, expect crowded highways and give yourself some extra travel time. For KBRFradio.com News, I'm Derek Sidian. 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
4: Here's your forecast on Newstalk 1250 KBRF for today. Going to see if skies become partly to mostly sunny, 86 for our high. For tonight, mostly clear, 63 for our low, a hot 91 for Thursday. That's going to bring in some showers and thunderstorms Thursday night into Friday, Friday night for the 4th of July, Saturday, and Saturday night as well, 84 for Saturday's high, 88, and mostly sunny on Sunday. That's your forecast on Newstalk 1250.
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12: The Markley, Van Camp, and Robbins Show. Jamie Markley, David Van Camp, Scott Robbins, thank you for being here. So really someone's saying if we don't let boys who think they're girls playing girls' sports, they're going to kill themselves?
28: Yes.
12: Still on that?
28: Yeah, yesterday the Supreme Court ruled that states can ban boys from playing girls' sports, and Illinois Governor J.B. Pritzker doesn't like it. He talked about it on CNN.
12: Okay.
29: I think that we ought to be protecting trans kids.
30: So you think
29: That's
30: they were
29: what
30: wrong?
29: I think. I can tell you this. That those trans kids, you know, I'm sure you've seen the statistics that depression and other mental health challenges are following these kids because of the way they're being treated in some communities.
12: Please.
29: We ought to be sympathizing with the parents. We ought to be trying to help them help their children and not putting barriers in the way of children just being kids.
12: Help them. You're trying to take kids away from their parents if they don't, quote, affirm. It's freaking evil.
28: Yeah.
12: Is what it is.
28: You don't think that maybe that depression and anxiety predated the gender dysphoria?
31: Exactly what I was just going to say.
28: I mean, that's
12: it does.
28: Yeah. Of course it does. Yes. Yeah.
12: The stats bear it out.
28: Yes.
31: Again,
12: he's a liar.
31: How do you have middle ground with that ideology? How do you go, well, let's meet in the middle somewhere? There is no middle.
12: No.
31: There's no middle.
12: There's right and wrong, man.
31: That's the most frustrating thing in the world where I hear people say, well, I mean, you know, J.B. Pritzker's a bad guy, but you just find some common ground in our politics. You can't with this guy.
12: No.
31: There's no common ground here.
12: No. If you have a kid that has, quote, gender dysphoria.
31: Yeah.
12: Again, we'll bring up the point, as many others have. What other dysphoria is treated that way where you need to affirm it?
31: None.
12: What is that one? People use this as an example. It's pretty good. That they feel like their arm shouldn't be there.
28: I forget what the term is for that, but that was actually really controversial, and I think still is, about whether or not doctors should or surgeons should amputate otherwise healthy limbs. I remember reading a piece about that year. I mean, this was before I was in radio, where there was like an ethical discussion about this because people felt like, you know what, I should have only one arm or I should have one
12: right.
28: leg. And then, you know, sometimes people do it to themselves. They mutilate themselves that way. But nobody, I mean, outside of the very fringe, nobody's saying, yeah, you know what, your average ER doc should be able to just lop off that arm.
12: Affirm.
28: Yeah.
12: It's the most loving thing you could do.
31: Yes.
12: Please. No, it's not. They need to get over the dysphoria. It's the only one treated that way. And, of course, J.B. Pritzker is a big part of that whole movement. Well, and it's big money, too.
28: Oh, for sure.
31: Cousin is trans.
28: Yeah.
31: J.B.'s cousin or something. I mean, she was he. She.
12: I thought sister.
28: Yeah, I thought
31: no,
28: yeah, sister,
31: cousin.
28: Maybe.
31: I thought it was cousin. I think it's All cousin. Right.
12: He's looking it up.
31: If I got my trans relatives right, I think it was a cousin. Yeah.
12: Okay.
31: But I could be wrong. I don't know. Who knows?
12: David's looking it up.
28: I am looking it up.
7: He's real-time fact-checking
31: on that. Yeah, he does that immediately. And it's inconclusive.
28: Dang it. Let me see.
31: I've seen pictures, and this person has, I think, some sort of something to do with the family business or
28: yeah
7: something. Yeah.
31: Yeah.
7: I'm not going to go off this until he gets the answer.
28: I thought it was cousin. But
31: that's what I thought.
7: I thought sister.
31: Sister, cousin?
7: It could be wrong. I thought you thought sister, David.
31: That's what I thought he said.
28: I don't know.
31: You said sister.
28: I don't know what I'm saying right now.
31: Okay. All right.
28: It's been a day.
7: Oh, yeah, it has
31: been. It has been a day.
7: Well, not about
28: cousin.
7: That.
28: Yes, cousin.
7: It is, man.
28: Yeah.
7: I wasn't going to bet on it.
31: No.
7: But you're very good on keeping it all straight in your head.
31: Well, listen, when it comes to trans and their relatives, I'm good at it.
7: Yeah. There you go.
31: Yeah.
7: Mark one up for Mr. Robbins.
31: What do you know about that?
7: Well played.
28: I like how he just looks like JB with long hair, though.
31: He does, I know. Right, yes. It is in a dress. JB in a dress. Yeah.
7: Yeah. Sometimes cousins don't resemble that much.
31: No, they do.
7: Oh, no doubt.
31: I mean,
28: maybe it is actually JB, and he likes to walk on the wild side.
31: J. Edgar Hoover.
7: Okay. David, you say a couple of politicians got into a shouting match. Who is that? Yeah. What about?
28: Yeah, a little bit. This was yesterday, Mike Lawler and Jamie Raskin. So the context here is Jessica Gorman, her daughter was murdered by an illegal alien in Chicago. Mm-hmm. And she was testifying in the House yesterday about sanctuary city policies.
7: Oh, it's heartbreaking.
28: It was, yeah. And Republican Representative Mike Lawler got into it with Democrat Jamie Raskin as Lawler was calling out Democrats for not standing up for American citizens who've been victimized by sanctuary policies.
7: Well, yeah, it's true.
9: The same outrage you feel about Renee Good and Alex Pretty, you should feel about Sheridan Gorman and Lincoln Riley and every angel family in this country.
10: I do feel that outrage.
9: You do not. Because if you did, you would not support sanctuary jurisdiction.
10: Do you feel the outrage about Alex Pretty and Renee Good?
9: You should be ashamed of yourself.
10: You don't belong in this committee. You should get the hell out of here. You don't understand the rules of the committee. You don't understand the Constitution.
11: Mr. Raskin. Mr. Raskin.
7: Oh, settle it like men and start fighting. Throw fists. Enough of this.
31: Raskin,
7: golly,
9: Mr. Raskin, you're an absolute disgrace. Mr. Raskin, supporting get a hold sanctuary
10: of say one word about
9: get rid of
10: say one word about Alex Pretty.
9: Oh, yeah. I did. I wrote a whole New York Times op-ed about it. You should be absolutely ashamed of yourself for not following sanctuary policies that resulted in their daughter's death.
7: Let me ask you a question, Scott. Does that make you hate politicians more?
31: No, not really.
7: Okay.
31: No, not really. The more chaos, the better. I'm good with it.
28: I did think it was funny, though, because while I agree with Mike Lawler's overall point,
7: yeah,
28: saying, I wrote a whole New York Times op-ed about it, is basically one of the weakest form of fighting words that a guy can come up with.
7: No. Sometimes when you got politicians that haven't gotten different things done that you want to see done, and then there's, you know, you see grandstanding, even when you agree, it's like, whatever, man.
31: I mean, there is a litany of people that have been killed by illegal immigrants in this country.
7: Oh, yeah.
31: There are a litany of them.
7: Media won't report on most of them.
31: Alex Petty and Renee Good get thrown out there all the time as a fair comparison.
28: It's yeah, which
31: somehow
28: is,
7: it's Pretty, right?
31: Pretty, what I say. I don't know what I say.
7: Which it's like it was Tom Petty's cousin or something.
31: Nothing to do with Tom Petty.
7: I thought it was another cousin
31: Tom
7: thing
31: Petty's
7: that you knew.
31: Friend's cousin, yeah.
28: Well, dude, yeah, that's the thing about that comparison. It's so weak because the people who are murdered by illegal aliens don't put themselves in dangerous situations.
31: No, they don't. It's apples.
28: The overwhelming majority of them are just minding their own business, and then they get killed.
31: Nobody wants to see anybody get killed.
7: No.
31: I mean,
7: they don't.
31: You know, they do this all the time. You've got a list of 40 people, and they're going, yeah, but how about
7: right.
31: Good?
7: Yeah.
31: Okay.
7: Okay.
31: Thanks.
7: And then this has been an ongoing story with Buttigieg.
28: Yeah.
7: What is going on there?
28: Something doesn't add up with any of this, to me at least. But
7: I'm with you, man.
28: Yeah.
31: 100%.
28: Yeah. Former Transportation Secretary Pete Buttigieg says that someone called Child Protective Services on him over a possible threat to his twin children, the babies that he bought. And he talked about it on Good Morning America today.
7: Okay, roll it.
13: I was here in my study and noticed that there was a police officer and a CPS worker at the door. Showed him in, asked what was going on, and they started talking about this allegation. They couldn't tell me what the allegation was, and then they told me that I couldn't be around my children unsupervised until my children were interviewed. During that questioning, no one in the family could be present, and the next 24 hours are some of the darkest times of my life. I don't know how to describe it.
14: How are your children doing?
13: You know, they're 4 years old, and as a family, we're just trying to put this behind us. I don't know how much of this they're going to remember. I know I will. It's one of the most awful moments of my life, and something I wouldn't wish on anybody.
7: Mm-hmm. So, well, it does happen sometimes when a family member or someone that knows a family will do something sinister and make something up and report it.
28: Yeah.
7: And then the procedure sort of happens.
31: Well, that's possible, yeah.
7: But there was another side to this story, David. You were talking about off-air, where talk around this, that doesn't happen to get to that stage unless there's something else going on.
28: Yeah, well, there's that part of it that, yeah, like the idea that you would say, well, you can't be alone, unsupervised with your kids. That's a massive escalation.
7: Yes.
28: In a vacuum. And I've seen people argue that point back and forth about, like, well, you know, it was like a voluntary interview thing. Well, the way he describes it, it was not voluntary.
7: Mm-mm.
28: It was you are not allowed to be with your kids mm-hmm. until after the interview, which would be a standard procedure because you don't want the parent to sort of unduly influence the child when you know that an interview is coming up.
7: Mm-hmm.
28: Yeah, that part, I'm not really sure one way or the other. I'm not accusing him of anything. It just seems like if it really did escalate to that point, that's not the opening salvo most of the time, unless there is an actual cause for concern. The thing that's really not adding up to me about it is it just seems very implausible all around, and it almost seems like it's a Jussie Smollett kind of situation to me.
7: Wow.
28: That's what...
7: So now to make you look like a victim
28: yes.
7: of some crazy right-winger mm-hmm. that just can't stand the fact that you've got these two gay parents.
28: Yeah.
7: They got these twins.
28: Because, yeah.
7: Interesting.
28: The way he wrote about it was, I guess it was some person in Alabama in a town that he'd never been to, made a claim that he had said some suggested violent things, and that was it. And, again, if that's the call... especially with such a high-profile individual like Pete Buttigieg and the political considerations
7: exactly.
28: involved in that.
7: That wouldn't go down like that.
28: No. So
7: no way.
28: I think he's lying.
7: Wow. We'll be following that one.
31: You would think, though. I mean, if that were the case, and I'm not saying it isn't because I thought the same thing, wouldn't law enforcement be able to either back it up or say we don't know what the heck he's talking about?
7: I don't know all the legalities with that.
31: Or maybe they wouldn't because of... I don't know.
7: I think
31: it was very weird.
7: The takeaway is where you started. Something doesn't add up.
28: Yeah.
31: It doesn't feel right at all.
28: But this is also the guy who was promoting like bike riding by showing up to an event on a bike, and then somebody videoed him like half a mile away from the venue getting the bike out of his SUV.
7: Oh, he's a fraud.
28: Yeah.
7: 100%.
28: I just think there's more theater to it than anything else. The more I think about it, that's really where I land on it. Not that there is something really dark happening in the Buttigieg household.
7: Mm-hmm. Okay. We'll see. And Zoran Mamdani, is he saying no more police now?
28: Oh, yeah. They're going to capped the number of police hires, so they're not going to hire any more replacements as more people retire and make their way off the force.
7: Oh, boy.
31: Well, I don't need them.
7: Yeah. Roll it.
15: I noticed that the budget doesn't appear to include any increased numbers for NYPD headcount. Can you explain the rationale for that?
16: Yes. So I've been talking to all agency heads about ways to find savings,
3: And Commissioner Tisch and I were able to identify ways to keep the NYPD headcount at the originally authorized 35,000 while also meeting all of our crime-fighting needs and implementing the new programs that were announced earlier this year.
7: Oh, gotcha. So, in other words...
14: We don't want no more police. Is that clear?
7: That's sort of the playbook. All right, more on that. And the five stories we're watching today coming right up.

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14: 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Why is that a strong option?
15: We're really excited. 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So it's giving that grower that confidence they'll have, you know, control over key diseases like the tar spot, southern rust, gray leaf spot, northern corn leaf blight really being the corn focus, and Forceva also being really strong with frog eye leaf spot. With that protection, in addition to what we say our novel SDHI, it has residual up to 30 days. So that really gives growers some extra protection on the back end through those critical growth stages that most competitive fungicides don't have. Farmers should definitely work with their local Corteva rep. In addition, they can also visit corteva.com/fungicidefacts for more information on Forceva fungicide from Corteva AgriScience.
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18: All right, number five, starting today, eligible seniors can get GLP-1s for $50 a month for weight loss alone under a new pilot program. Number four, per Gallup, this is grim. 2026 marks the first time on record that Democrats are more likely to say they have little or no pride in being an American than they are to say that they are proud to be an American. Number three.
19: Sad, man.
18: It is. It's a bummer, dude. I mean, think about how much power you are giving to Donald Trump by saying, you know what, to hell with the whole country.
19: And I do think a lot of it has to do with either the algorithms on social media, yeah, or you're watching PMS Now, CNN, and a bunch of propaganda crap.
18: Yeah. Number three, Milat Kyros, or Kyros, however you say her name. She's another foreign-born communist who has won a Democrat congressional primary, ousting somebody who had been in that seat in Colorado for 30 years. Wow.
20: Crazy.
18: Number two, Kamala Harris has had some meetings with Zoran Mamdani, another anti-Israel communist, as she gears up for another run for president. And number one.
19: Seeing a pathway there.
18: She is. Yeah.
19: Oh, yeah.
21: I love you back.
18: The thing is a lot of those people hate her, too.
19: They do.
18: That's what a lot of these Democrats don't understand. The people that you are, you know, playing footsie with, they hate your guts. They hate you more than Republicans.
19: Oh, yeah.
18: Yeah. Number one, President Trump reportedly held multiple conversations on returning to an all-out war with Iran if talks fail. But he is really hoping that diplomacy wins the day in the end. Those are the top five stories that we're watching today. 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
19: Scotty, your girl's getting married. I know you want all the deets.
20: Oh, the Taylor Swift thing?
19: Oh, yeah.
20: Oh, gosh.
19: What? You had enough of this story already?
20: Yeah, I'm already burned out on it. And then there's a story last night. They've already been married. This is just a big party.
19: It could be. I have no idea.
20: I don't know. Who knows?
19: I'll see a different story on it every day, and I'm like, should I bring in that in for Robbins? And then all I think in my head is,
22: I'm all in. I'm a Swiftie. Yeah.
19: Should I retire that after she gets
20: unfortunate
19: married?
20: Unfortunate things I've seen, I've said in the past, yes, they always come back to bite me. Yeah.
19: Apparently they're building a castle inside Madison Square Garden.
20: That's what I heard. Yeah.
19: I knew that'd make David laugh.
20: Okay. Well, the traffic's going to be nuts. They've got streets blocked off, and
19: oh yeah,
20: people in New York are going to hate them.
19: Yeah, there's video of two large white staircase banisters being loaded into the arena. And then there's also trucks labeled Garden Party. People are trying to figure out what that means. Yeah, the wedding of Travis Kelce and Taylor Swift inside Madison Square Garden in a couple of days. Now, guests were forced to sign a non-disclosure agreement.
20: NDA.
19: But apparently there's no penalty listed for violating it.
20: Which, I read that too, and I thought, well, why am I signing this?
19: Exactly. It doesn't make any sense.
20: I can do what
19: this
20: I
19: is
20: want.
19: The Markley Van Camp and Robin show. Yeah. So, I don't know. We'll see. Yeah.
18: Maybe that's like a collectible. They're thinking, you know, down the road, that's going to be worth some money. The NDA for Taylor Swift's wedding.
19: Yeah. The other thing that I actually thought was really good on Taylor Swift's part, if she didn't want it leaked out, was that all of them were watermarked with the recipient's first and last name all over them.
18: Hmm.
19: So it's not like you could say, here's a copy of the invitation.
18: Yeah.
19: Like somebody could get paid from TMZ or whoever, because then your name's all over it.
18: That's hilarious.
19: There's
18: that
19: no
18: is
19: way
18: smart.
19: You can do it.
18: Wow.
19: I thought the same thing.
20: Very smart.
19: Yeah. So there you go. There's your Taylor Swift update, Scotty. All right. We got to get to another news update. Oh, and the Scott Robbins trifecta, your top three, coming up.

0: 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Brad, we've seen a bit of a post-report bounce in this marketplace. What's your take?
1: Well, we had finally a little friendly report, both in the U.S. and Canadian reports were out yesterday. Both were friendly wheat numbers. Canada basically switched 1.8 million acres of wheat to canola. And we saw U.S. side lower total wheat acres, another million acres. And corn stocks came in at the low end of expectations, which a lot of people are looking for. The exports have been record. We had record amounts of livestock on feed. We're feeding these cattle 1,500 to 1,700 pounds in some cases. And that takes a lot of corn to get an animal that big. So also this morning, the beans had a pretty strong opening early this morning with a talk of China shopping for beans here again from us, and they apparently do have an agreement with us to buy a fair amount of beans from us through the end of the year.
0: Brad Paulson with us from Northern Crops Marketing and Investments. Again, while the grain trade has been higher, we have seen weakness in cattle futures and hogs as well. In the cash cattle market, a light trade kicking in here today. We saw direct business dress cattle out of Nebraska in at 403. That would be $5 lower than last week's weighted average. We're also seeing live basis in at that same money, $5 under last week. This is the Red River Farm Network.
2: 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We're joined by Daniel Kaiser, professor and extension soil fertility specialist with the University of Minnesota.
3: With corn and sugar beets, there's always a starter fertilizer option, which could have some replacement value where, you know, we've seen, especially with sugar beet, 3 gallons of 10-30-4-0 replacing about 60 units P205. Corn, you might be able to do some of the same thing, you know, maybe 5 gallon 10-30-4-0 and replacing about 40 units P205. So the other thing is then just to look at what crops. I mean, if you've been fertilizing soybean consistently, unless the phosphorus soil test, the Olson is below 7, I really don't see a whole lot of advantage for direct application. So it may be just better just to try to concentrate on small grains, corn, you know, sugar beet, some of those crops that might get a little bit more benefit from the phosphorus application.
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0: Checking quotes here at the end of the session. We're 13.5 higher for the July Minneapolis wheat. 590 is the quote. Chicago wheat, September, 10.75 higher. And hard red winter wheat for July, 12.25 higher. July corn, 8.25 better, 421. New crop corn, 6.25 higher. Soybeans, July, 11.26.25, 9.5 to the plus side. New crop, 5.5 higher. Canola futures, July, 741.20 Canadian. That's a gain of $4.80. Cattle futures, August, down 60 cents, 241.82. Feeder cattle, August, down 45 at 364.15. Hogs down 97 for the July contract. And the Dow right now, up 18 points. 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

0: The Markley, Van Camp, and Robbins Show. Jamie Markley, David Van Camp, Scott Robbins. Got the Robbins trifecta coming up in just a few. News update, David Van Camp.
1: Attorney General Todd Blanch announcing more Trendaragua arrests today. And during the press conference and announcement, he was asked about the investigation into people in California Governor Gavin Newsom's orbit.
0: Ooh.
1: And the claim that Gavin Newsom has made is that this is all politically motivated. And, well, see, a lot of the tentacles of this investigation actually reach back before Trump retook the White House. So yeah, his wife could be in some serious trouble.
0: Have you gone through, like, all these different people he was associated with?
1: Well,
0: it's

0: mirror in this department. He can choose to say whatever he thinks helps him. It doesn't make it true.
1: There you go.
2: I like that.
3: Yep.
2: Well, he's going to run, of course.
3: Oh, yeah.
2: J.B. Pritzker's going to run. He's out there all over the place. Mm-hmm. Did a full segment with Caitlin Collins last night. Big interview. Where he's talking, it's Rich, man, talking about Trump has dementia.
3: Mm-hmm.
2: Yeah.
4: Do you really think the president has dementia?
5: I do. I think if you look at any of the videos from 2015 or 2016 and look at how he responded to questions and how he was at press conferences, and then you fast forward and look at him now, I really think that there's something genuinely wrong with him.
2: Okay. Do you remember back in 15 and 16 you go on in speeches?
3: Yes. Yeah.
2: And we're all talking about, we've never seen a politician that just goes off on tangents like this. All over the place. I mean, is he 10 years older? Well, sure.
3: Oh, yeah.
2: But dementia?
3: Yeah.
2: When that clown said Biden was fine?
3: Fine. Yeah, Biden was
2: incredible
3: fine.
2: Energy. Yes. Can't keep up with him.
3: Can't. Talk to him all the time.
2: And I mentioned this earlier, as we, prepare for the show and we're getting, different clips together. Sometimes, through files, I'll look back, like, on this date a few years ago, what was going on, just out of curiosity, usually for my own entertainment. And from July 1st, 2024, we were talking about the debate that had happened.
3: Yep.
2: And I'm like, that was something, man.
3: That was a tour de force.
2: Well, the different clips, as an example, that whole thing when he's leading up to Medicare.
3: Oh.
2: What started that thing was he messed up the numbers.
6: When I'm going to fix the tax system, for example, we have 1,000 trillionaires in America.
2: What?
6: I mean, billionaires in America.
2: just rough starts all over the place. That part where
6: making sure that we're able to make every single solitary person eligible for what I've been able to do with the dealing with everything we have to do with look. If we finally beat Medicare.
7: Thank you, President.
2: Yeah, and they bail him out.
3: What?
2: Like, oh, gosh.
3: We finally beat Medicare. And then Trump's retort, you beat it to death.
2: Yes, yeah. Exactly. That is remarkable, man.
1: It really is.
3: I remember that night clearly.
1: Yeah.
2: Oh, yeah. I forgot when he talked about the federal debt. Wasn't debt.
3: What did he say?
2: It turned into Dutt.
3: Dutt.
8: He was proud, very proud of his $2 trillion tax cut when he was president that overwhelmingly benefited the wealthy and created the biggest corporations and exploded the federal debt.
1: Well, exploded the federal debt.
3: Yeah. Kind of like the debt, but different.
2: Yeah.
1: It's the Walmart
2: thing.
1: Off-brand version. Right. The Dutt.
2: Yeah, and then this part about climate change, infrastructure, I got lost on it.
8: Most significant investments in climate ever. The work that you risk your life doing lots of it.
2: What?
3: Risk your life.
2: Risk your life doing lots of it.
3: Yeah, I can't
2: Best
3: keep
2: Biden
3: up
2: ever.
3: With him. Yeah.
2: Yeah, it's incredible.
3: Mark
2: wow.
3: my words. Best Biden ever.
2: Oh, yeah. And then on Trump Social, they had the commercial for, I think it was called Bidenica. Does anybody remember this?
3: Yeah.
2: Gosh dang, was it funny. Roll it.
9: If you're having trouble sleeping, ask your doctor about Bidenica, the sleep aid made from 100% Joe Biden press conference.
10: The best way to get something done, if you hold near and dear to you that you like to be able to... Anyway...
9: Bidenica has a patented blend of confusion and forgetfulness that will calm the most overactive brains.
10: COVID has taken this year, just since the outbreak, it's taken more than 100 years. Look, here's the lives, when you think about it.
11: When they sold out American jobs and killed the Keystone Pipeline, it kept me up all night worrying about how we pay our bills. But then I got Bidenica, and I've never slept better.
12: Sometimes when I get hopped up on sugar, my parents give me Bidenica so I pass out. Other times they give it to me during the day, probably so they can do the deed. Gross.
9: Warning. People who have used Bidenica have experienced rapid lying and an inability to secure the southern border. Others have hallucinated and fought breakfast cereals.
8: Corn Pop was a bad dude.
9: Ask your doctor if Bidenica is right.

0: for you.
1: Oh, yeah. Just 2 years ago.
0: Man. All right.
1: With that, you ready for your big three?
2: Holy smokes.
1: Of course you are.
3: Yeah. I'm still stunned.
4: It's the three most important news stories of the day.
5: I hit the trifecta.
4: Well, at least according to Scott Robbins. It's the trifecta on the Markley, Van Camp, and Robbins Show.
1: Every day about this time, Scott Robbins' top three stories helped by his hero.
0: I'm Casey Kasem.
3: 81 million votes, huh, Casey?
0: No way.
3: Yeah, well,
0: I'm ready.
3: The same thing.
0: Three.
3: Okay.
2: All right. Number three, Dwayne The Rock Johnson is a coward, apparently.
3: What? This Will Wheaton guy, do you know that he's an actor? He was He was in Stand By Me. He was in Star Trek, right? The Next Generation or whatever.
2: Yeah, he was in one of the Star Trek series.
3: He called,
1: I got to look him up.
3: He called The Rock a coward for declining to share his politics publicly. Johnson said in a recent interview at Esquire, he said, I'm going to keep my politics to myself. He, by the way, was a vocal critic of the Republican Party, but he's like, I'm tired of telling people who I vote for or who they should vote for. I'm not going to do it anymore. George Takei did not like that. He didn't like anything. He said, Dwayne The Rock Johnson's recent comments were wanting to keep my politics to myself have divided fans. Said, indeed, Johnson did speak at length. Why he won't speak at length about politics? Said, Johnson said, what I've learned is through my experience is I need to keep quiet about it. It's not up to me. It's up to you. You can do whatever you want. Now, the usual suspects didn't like it. And again, Will Wheaton calling out The Rock is like, I don't know what. The Rock should just look him square in the eye and said, you said what about me?
1: You call me a coward?
3: Yeah, you calling me a coward? You little weenie? Yeah, so anyway.
1: Okay.
3: So that was
0: another guy.
3: But I'll give him credit for saying I'm done with this. I'm not doing this.
1: No.
3: Nobody cares what I think.
1: Scott Robbins trifecta, top three of the day, up to number
0: two.
2: Number two, Minnesota Governor Tim Walz says the Supreme Court has given states license to be cruel.
3: He's a nut, and he showed up again yesterday. As the Supreme Court says states can be cruel to trans kids, my message is clear, said Tim Walz. Here in Minnesota, we stand with and value our trans neighbors and youth.
1: So you're on the payroll. Mm-hmm. Basically right. What that means.
3: Cruel is making girls share the locker room and shower with boys, Tim.
1: Yeah.
3: It's also a girl getting her face crushed by a stronger, taller volleyball player.
1: Yeah.
3: You jack. Why do you hate girls, Tim? Why?
1: Well, I don't know. That might be a lifelong thing.
3: Answer the
1: question. I can't get into the psychosis of that. I'm sorry.
6: And the countdown continues.
1: Scott Robbins, trifecta, top three of the day.
6: And finally,
3: skipping and sashaying.
2: Well, a rookie baseball player learned a lesson.
3: This is one of the more embarrassing stories. Cleveland Guardians left fielder, a guy by the name of Cooper Engle, just got called up.
1: Mm-hmm.
3: Suffered a little brain fog last night. They were playing the Texas Rangers. Guardians and Rangers were tied up at 2-2, bottom of the seventh inning. The Rangers had a runner on second with one out. Now, that's important that you remember that. There was one out. He's playing left field. Ball's hit to him.
1: Mm-hmm.
3: He catches it, throws the ball into the stands.
1: Oh, no, thinking it's three outs.
3: Out two.
1: Oh, no.
3: So the guy scores all the way from second. They end up losing the game.
1: Did they lose it 3-2?
3: Yeah, they did lose a 3-2.
1: Oh!
3: So, I mean, he cost him the game, that play, because he didn't know how many outs there were.
2: Oh, man.
1: Oh, dude.
2: I've seen that occasionally, like, and it's always funny when it's an outfielder who does it, who forgets how many outs there are. And so there's two outs, and he thinks the inning's over. Mm-hmm. And his teammates, a lot of time, and I saw this once with the Houston Astros in person. The teammates knew what was going on, and they let him get almost all the way to the dugout. just to clown him.
1: Yeah.
3: I've also seen guys throw it in the stands and then realize it and try to get the ball back from the kid in the stands.
1: Yeah, that's the thing.
3: Like, that's going to work.
1: Like, a lot of times, high school, college level, by the time, if there's a runner on, someone starts yelling, hey, they're going, because you're not flipping the ball into the stands. Yeah. So you actually have time to recover, but not in that situation. Wow. Has he been sent back down?
3: Not well. That's interestingly enough. No, he hasn't.
1: Just got called up, so he's
3: just
1: not
3: got
1: like
3: called up. No,
1: oh,
3: he hadn't been up very long at all. By the way, the final was 4-2.
1: Okay,
3: they lost, so not 3-2, but 4-2.
1: 3-2 would have been worse.
5: And there you have it.
1: Yes.
3: But I mean, that sucks, man. And you know, and thing is, when infielders will look and tell the guys in the outfield how many outs there are, almost all the time.
1: Yeah, still as an outfielder, you got to know.
3: You're ready to throw the ball into the stands and make friends.
1: Yeah, that's just part of it.
5: Dang.
1: Okay. Who spilled all the beer? Nimrod's the news and a news update next.

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6: Here's your forecast on News Talk 1250 KBRF for today. Gonna see if skies become partly to mostly sunny. 86 for our high. For tonight, mostly clear. 63 for our low. A hot 91 for Thursday. That's gonna bring in some showers and thunderstorms Thursday night into Friday. Friday night for the 4th of July, Saturday, and Saturday night as well. 84 for Saturday's high. 88 and mostly sunny on Sunday. That's your forecast on News Talk 1250.
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0: The Mark Van Camp and Robin Show. 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
3: Dang it. I started laughing. I can't do that. Okay.
0: You're fine.
3: Not professional at all.
0: What are you talking about?
3: I knew your finger was on the button. I knew it was happening.
0: Before ahead of time?
3: Yes. So now I...
0: Sometimes just for fun, I'll say, don't mess up because I'm ready to call a strike.
3: I clenched a little bit at the end because I looked at you and I shouldn't have done that.
0: All right. News update, David Van Camp.
1: You know, it's not so much a news update as it is a perspective check, because we talked about yesterday that the Supreme Court is going to be taking up a so-called assault weapons ban.
0: Mm-hmm.
1: And it'll... You know, Second Amendment will probably win the day again. I know a lot of people are disappointed, especially in John Roberts and Amy Coney Barrett for the whole birthright citizenship thing. And a lot of people are like doom and gloom. I've seen Matt Walsh being like, oh, she's a DEI justice. Barrett is, and Amy Coney Barrett is. I'm like, I don't know, man. I just think you got to look at the bigger picture here right now, because, you know, between gun rights, ending Roe v. Wade, and ending temporary protected status just as another means of immigration.
0: Yeah.
1: The Supreme Court has delivered so many wins on the conservative wish list. It's like you can't get totally bent out of shape over a ruling that basically affirms what has been U.S. policy for, over 100 years.
0: Yeah. Well, I think the pushback is, dude, the way it was written wasn't the way it's being used now.
1: Mm-hmm.
0: And that was clear to anybody paying attention.
1: Yep.
0: That, and Clarence Thomas was pretty clear about it, too. This was for slaves.
1: Yeah.
0: Not for people from China.
1: Yeah.
0: To have this tourism where you come over, have the kid here, and then fly back, and then that kid is a citizen.
1: Yeah.
0: What was it, a few years ago, 10% of all babies born in America were born to illegals,
1: mm-hmm.
0: or people not citizens here.
1: Right.
0: And if you do stack that up year over year after time, it can kill you.
1: Oh, sure. But that's why then you take that disappointment in the court, because the court is not a legislative body, and say, hey, Congress, do something about this.
0: Oh, and Trump's on that, too.
1: Yeah.
2: That's going to be a rough road.
0: Oh, yeah. Well, they're going to crack down.
1: Yeah.
0: Because a lot of times when that happens, they're breaking laws.
1: Mm-hmm.
0: And then holding people accountable.
1: Mm-hmm.
0: That is certainly a start. So we'll see. What is it? They cited examples from 2024, which, what is it, Michael Wee Yu Liu and Jing Dong, a husband and wife, were sentenced to 41 months in prison for operating a birth tourism scheme using a business called USA Happy Baby Inc.
1: Gosh.
0: Yes, I'm not joking.
2: USA Happy Baby Inc.
0: Yes, okay. Run by Michael Liu and Jing Dong.
2: Jing Dong.
0: Get it. I'm not, that's her name.
2: I know, I just repeated.
0: Right, how dare you make fun of Jing Dong?
2: I'm not.
0: We got to get to Nimrod.
4: When the going gets tough.
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7: I love the poorly educated.
0: All right. Nimrod's the news. We go to Connecticut. There was an early morning crash, Route 44 near Twin Lakes Road. You're talking about beer truck.
1: Ooh.
0: Mick Ultra. All over the place.
1: Oh, no.
0: Yeah, truck went off the road. This tractor trailer failed to make a right turn. Driver, who's licensed in Illinois by the name of Philmon Mahari Zari, who's 36, was issued a ticket for driving too fast for conditions. Legal? We shall see. And that is Nimrod's in the news.
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14: News this hour at Town Hall. I'm Bob Agnew in Washington. Federal Reserve Chairman Kevin Warsh has signaled that while inflation risks have eased a bit in recent weeks, the Fed remains committed to bringing prices back to the 2% long-term target.
15: We're going to deliver price stability in the U.S. That's what this committee has signed up to do. And our objective is to do that. The tactics, the strategy, and the rest, that's still to come.
14: During a central bankers conference, Warsh said that the Fed will also stay free of political influence.
15: We've been an independent central bank for a very long time. We're going to be an independent central bank at this moment, and you're going to see no changes on that.
14: Warsh may find himself coming under some pressure from the White House to try and keep inflation lower and also lower interest rates. The World Food Program has delivered aid to quake-affected areas in Venezuela, and a Jordanian team rescued a toddler in Caracas.
16: The UN Food Agency says they're distributing aid to thousands of Venezuelans affected by the June 24 earthquake, including in La Guaira, one of the most affected areas, where workers distributed food aid to residents on Wednesday. The WPF said also that they've completed a first distribution for 1,200 people. The agency adds they aim to reach 500,000 in the next 3 months.
14: That is correspondent Charles De La Desma reporting. The price you pay for your morning cup of coffee might just be on the way down.
17: Nestle may reduce coffee prices for consumers as bean costs decline, a senior company executive said Tuesday. The company will consider lower bean prices when setting retail prices, a potential boost to consumers seeking some relief from high coffee prices in recent years. Coffee prices rose sharply in 2024 and reached record highs in 2025 after adverse weather affected supplies.
14: That is Bill Alexander reporting on Wall Street. It's a mixed bag right now. The Dow is up by 62 points. The NASDAQ struggling. It's down 112. More from townhall.com.
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14: She's back. Serena Williams returning to Wimbledon yesterday.
19: 23-time Grand Slam champion Serena Williams lost in the first round at Wimbledon in her first professional singles match in nearly 4 years. The 44-year-old Williams displayed the same powerful serve and heavy ground strokes that won her 7 Wimbledon titles. But 87th-ranked and 20-year-old Maya Joint from Australia via Michigan won more of the big points.
20: I don't know what just happened, to be honest.
19: Joint says she didn't get much sleep up until 2 a.m. just thinking about the match in Serena Williams.
20: She has such an aura. She's such a legend.
19: I'm Ed Donahue.
14: Mexican health authorities report 3 people died of asphyxiation during celebrations in downtown Mexico City. Thousands of people had flocked there Tuesday night to celebrate the national team's victory over Ecuador, securing a place in the World Cup round of 16. Breaking news and analysis at townhall.com. Mike Householder reports that Americans have very different views about the country's flag.
21: A new poll conducted by the Associated Press and Norick Center for Public Affairs Research indicates Americans' views of Old Glory are divided by politics, age, and race. Republicans and older white adults are especially likely to fly the American flag, while younger Democrats and black adults are more likely to say they don't fly it. Views of the flag track with other deep divisions among Americans, who see their country's history and accomplishments very differently.
14: Also at townhall.com, a Democratic member of Congress is now calling for a federal investigation into what he calls a rent-now, pay-later industry. Representative Maxwell Frost, Florida, has sent a letter to the Consumer Financial Protection Bureau asking the agency to investigate the companies for potential violations of consumer protection laws. He also wants to know if landlords are pushing tenants toward those services. More of these stories.
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22: Here's your forecast on Newstalk 1250 KBRF for today. Going to see if skies become partly to mostly sunny. 86 for our high. For tonight, mostly clear, 63 for our low, a hot 91 for Thursday. That's going to bring in some showers and thunderstorms Thursday night into Friday, Friday night for the 4th of July, Saturday, and Saturday night as well. 84 for Saturday's high, 88, and mostly sunny on Sunday. That's your forecast on Newstalk 1250.
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0: This is the Ox. Welcome to Hot Talk with the Ox, the final broadcast of the month of June. Oh boy, oh boy, oh boy. That means that tomorrow's July. And, you know, that also means, Terrible Todd, we've alluded to this a few times in the past week, that a whole bunch of more things in Minnesota are going to be illegal and a whole bunch of your tax dollars are going to be spent on stuff. So we have the full list, which I touched on this last week, I think, briefly, but it's long. I'm going to have to peruse this and highlight the highlights. Because otherwise we're going to be here all day if I explain to you all the things that they did at the legislative session. Don't tell me they didn't get anything done. All right. New rules, new guidelines, new regulations, new taxes or something. I don't know. New expenditures and whatnot. But that'll be tomorrow. We may get to it today, but probably tomorrow as we begin the new fiscal year for the state of Minnesota, right? But the big thing is today, obviously, I'm not just killing time for an hour. We're just killing time for an hour, but we're kind of, because we're waiting for the Supreme Court rulings, and this is a big day for Supreme Court rulings, as we're told this is the day that we're going to find out two big things, massive things. One, if you're born here on American soil to illegals, people who are here illegally, or even people who are here temporarily legally, but are not citizens, but you're born on the ground here, are you automatically a citizen from birth then? As has been the interpretation for decades, or I don't know how long, maybe over a century, whatever. And then the other thing is transgender athlete bans. Now, I don't know the specifics. Maybe you do. Forgive me. I haven't been following this, but we'll hear all about it when that comes down. So those rulings are going to be announced and we're being told starting at 9 o'clock our time for our KNSI listeners. That's in less than an hour. So we'll look forward to that and have lots of conversation about that. The Westside Liquor Wine Line, of course, kicking off hour three. And Kent Strang is with us. Kent Strang is the Managing Director for Americans for Prosperity nationally, talking about this year's 250th birthday. And also, did you know that this week is the one-year anniversary of the Working Family Tax Cut, or before previously known as the One Big Beautiful Bill? So what did that do again? Should we be talking about all those great things instead of Iran and how much that gas is so much more expensive than it was last year and all that? Yeah, we should be, but we're not. But we are. We will be talking about that with Kent Strang 1/2 hour from now from AFP. Okay. So, also a couple other political things. Lisa Damith, candidate for governor, is saying no debates until after the primary. I will not debate my opponents, good or bad. Some people are critical of that. What do you think? But before we get to all of that, yes, we have us a holiday. It is the best week of the year, in my opinion, in Minnesota, maybe in the country, the 4th of July week. And of course, and this maybe this is something, and I don't know, I think, and this is a little, maybe ethnocentrism is creeping in here for the Ox, thinking that my world is the best world. But growing up in Fargo, with almost, I mean, half of the population of Fargo goes to the Detroit Lakes area lakes in the summer, Becker County and Otter Tail County, for all those lakes around there. And so our whole lives, really, for anybody in Fargo, really revolves around the Detroit Lakes, Lake area, Fargo, Moorhead area, etc. And did for forever growing up. So every year at this time, it was all about Detroit Lakes on the 4th of July, right? I don't know if this actually happened, but the rumor was the best place to get fornicate on the 4th of July is Detroit Lakes, Minnesota. It's written up in the Playboy. Like that was the urban myth. I don't know if that was real. I wasn't reading Playboy back then. I guess I'm not reading Playboy now. I'm missing out. Is it still published? Whatever. That was Detroit Lakes. So that was kind of the big thing. Whether the rest of the state or you guys out here in the central Minnesota and beyond ever paid attention to that, I'm not sure. But the other thing about Detroit Lakes was DUI. Back when nobody was getting DUIs. Some people were, like if you're really an idiot, but they weren't just pulling people over randomly and then giving you a DWI. But they were in Detroit Lakes, man. Like you couldn't look sideways without getting pulled over. They brought in what they used to call RAID teams. Now it was an acronym. I don't remember what it stood for, but it was found to be like the tourism bureau there and everything was like, can you stop calling it the RAID team? Because it's chasing people away from town. But Detroit Lakes on the 4th of July was the place to be, and it was definitely the place to not drink and drive because cops were pulling people over left and right. But if you've ever done the Detroit Lakes 4th of July, we used to come in because I had a lake place just south of there, and we used to come in the whole weekend, right? And not just on the 4th, but the 3-4 days around it. You're talking miles of traffic. You're stop-and-go traffic for miles to drive the beach back in the day. And those of you who've done that, you know exactly what I'm talking about. Especially for our KBRF listeners in Fergus Falls, you know exactly what I'm talking about. I don't know if it's that thick anymore, but it used to be they'd bring in the state. They'd bring in patrol troopers from all over the state. They'd bring in, the DNR, I don't know, the county deputies, the city cops, everything. I mean, it was just saturated with cops. And so it was always really exciting to be part of the 4th of July, but we were also frightened for some reason of the incredible law enforcement presence. Well, every year they do this to us. For whatever it is, it's like you're either supposed to be afraid to have a beer and then drive a car, or be afraid to be on the road at all because other people are having beers and driving cars, and they're gonna smash into you and kill you and your family. So they always come out with these, the drunk driving statistics. This isn't specifically for the Detroit Lakes area, but the state. We're getting this from Axios Twin Cities. For the second straight year, Minnesota's impaired driving totals around Independence Day surpassed the equivalent periods around New Year's Eve and St. Paddy's Day, the other two busiest holidays historically for DWI enforcement. Does anybody drink and drive on New Year's Eve anymore? I feel like they haven't done that in 50 years. Maybe they do, I guess. I don't know. 594 DWI stops or crashes between July 2nd and the 6th last year, the highest total for the holiday in a decade. According to the statistics, crashes last year were down 22% from 2021, though. DWI stops were down slightly from its 2023 peak for the whole year in that was 26,922. Wow. So here we go. A couple more things. Law enforcement agencies cited 35% more drivers around the 4th of July last year than in 2023 for some reason. Let's see here. 36 fatalities between 2020 and 2024 on Minnesota roads over the 4th of July holiday. Only 17 involved alcohol. So less than half of the fatalities on Minnesota roads over the 4th of July involved alcohol. Take that for what it's worth. But they're saying, put away the distractions, drive the speed limit, buckle up, and always plan a sober ride, never drive impaired. There you have it. The obligatory don't be an idiot on the roads on the 4th of July. But there's just something about the 4th of July. And then they caution us about the traffic. It's like, yeah, it's a holiday, but be afraid. Okay. Good or bad, whatever. It's the reality we live in. But, I'm serious. Like, there was this gauntlet. Highway 59, notorious during WeFest and on the 4th of July. Like, you don't even want to drive on Highway 59. I mean, like, The substantiated actually by reliable people, like you could get a ticket for doing 56 miles an hour in a 55 zone on the 4th of July or during WeFest because the cops will pull you over just to see if there's anything else that they can arrest you for. That was the thing. And by the way, that's coming from a high ranking Becker County officer who was complaining that he was pulled over for doing 56 in a 55, not in a squad car, obviously, but in his own personal car by an out-of-state trooper. That's one of the tricks for some of these areas. They bring in out-of-state folks who don't have to, like you're not pulling over somebody that that you're, the, you know, like the officer and the person you're pulling over, like you have children in the same hockey program, or you see each other at the grocery store, or your wives are in bridge club together, or whatever. They're from out of town, so they don't care who they're citing or how mean they're being. I don't know. So when I see these things, I'm always kind of like, okay, but are you really ticketing the people that deserve it? And hopefully we are now, because more and more people I feel like are driving like crazy people. Pull those people over, and probably they are. But anyway, best times to hit the road, obviously, right? Let's see, today, the best time to be on the road today, before 2 p.m. Ha-ha! The worst time, 3 p.m. to 6 p.m. Wednesday, tomorrow, before noon, you want to be on the road. Noon to 9, worst time. Thursday, before noon, worst time, 2 to 6 p.m. But then let's see here, Friday, the 3rd of July, noon to 7 p.m. is the worst time before 11 a.m. This is like Los Angeles traffic. Then Saturday, the worst time is 10 to 2. The best time to be on the road is Saturday afternoon, anytime after 3 p.m. All right. And then Sunday coming back, forget it. Take Sunday off and just come back Monday or Tuesday. Trust me, I've had experience in this. 85% of us are expected to drive this holiday. And let's see here. 72.2 million people nationally. Let's see here. Roads will be busy despite gas prices in Minnesota are 20% higher than last year. Statewide average price is down 13%, 58 cents low from a month ago. All right. So what are you doing? Are you taking off? They're saying that more and more people are traveling this year, but not going far. Interesting. Are you doing the 4th of July? Have you ever been I've never been a big holiday traveler, but years ago we took a long vacation over the 4th of July, went out west. And I got to say, of all the hype and the fear, other than around Mount Rushmore, other than that, just about everywhere we went seemed fine. I didn't notice any excess traffic or anything. So it's one of those things where, whatever, I was always scared to travel on the holidays. So there you have it. Happy 4th of July week. Program note. Oh, terrible, Todd. Here we go. Ready for this? This is almost an Ox News alert. You know what? This is an Ox News alert. I'm going to spontaneously throw this on you, oh, Hot Talk with the Ox listener.
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0: All right, here's the deal. Terrible Todd and the Ox, we're taking Thursday and Friday off, making it a 4-day holiday weekend. Yes, even Terrible Todd is going to take some time off. Unbelievable. Which takes us away from the Pioneer Place Theater on Friday for Ox and Friends. However, not to deprive the world of an episode of Ox and Friends, we shall be taping it in advance tomorrow at 3 p.m. at Pioneer Place Theater, downtown St. Cloud. And that'll probably take an hour or so. We're going to pre-tape it. It will air at its normal time on Friday. And then I think there's a replay on Sunday on KNSI.
2: Yep.
0: Saturday, Sunday sometime.
2: Sunday morning, yep.
0: In the morning, okay. So, yes, it'll be a fresh show. It'll be our 4th of July show. We've got the former mayor is going to be joining us. We've got Representative Tim O'Driscoll with us. We've got, the Yaz is going to be with us. Ray is even going to be with us. Some other folks are going to be there. So it should be a really fun time. Join us tomorrow. And then afterwards, we'll take you next door to 7 West Tap House if you want for a free drink, whatever you want. Start your weekend. So 3 o'clock at Pioneer Place Theater tomorrow for a special pre-taping of Ox and Friends. Whenever we do this, it's a hootenanny. So there you have it. Not this Friday at Pioneer Place Theater. Fair? All right. So I got that for you. Big announcement on Hot Talk with the Ox. Coming up, Kent Strang, the Managing Director for Americans for Prosperity, joining us, reviewing what the Working Families Tax Cut did that was passed 1 year ago, the One Big Beautiful Bill, 250 years of America, also kind of recapping some of that from Americans for Prosperity. Also coming up, we have a Minneapolis City Council member is taking a month off because she says she's mentally not up to the task. Wow. And Lisa Damoth says no debates, no pre-primary debates. Right or wrong? All that next on Hot Talk with Yax.
2: Time shut down on another day of trading. Here is Wednesday's closing market minute. Starting things off in corn, a four, July up 8.25, September up 6 cents, December up 6.25. Soybeans for July up 9.5, August up 9 cents, November up 5.5. Soybean meal for July up 190, August up 140, December up 160. Chicago wheat for July up 11.25, September up 10.75, December up 10 cents. Hard red winter wheat for July up 12.25, September up 9.75. Hard red spring wheat for July 8.5 higher, so is September. Minneapolis spring wheat for July 13.5 higher, September up 12 cents. Live cattle for August down 60 cents, October 7.5 cents higher, December up 20 cents, February up 37.5 cents. Feeders for August down 45 cents, September down 35 cents, October down 35 cents, November down 27.5. Lean hogs for July down 97.5 cents, August down $1.15, October down 50 cents. That's Wednesday's closing markets. Here's your forecast on News Talk 1250 KBRF for today. Going to see if skies become partly to mostly sunny. 86 for our high. For tonight, mostly clear. 63 for our low. A hot 91 for Thursday. That's going to bring in some showers and thunderstorms. Thursday night into Friday. Friday night for the 4th of July, Saturday, and Saturday night as well. 84 for Saturday's high, 88, and mostly sunny on Sunday. That's your forecast on News Talk 1250.
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0: I, Dan the Ox Oxner, host of Hot Talk with the Ox, have a question for you, Terrible Todd. Do we have any more Bob Dylan tickets to give away?
1: Nope, we're all out.
0: Are you sure?
1: Yep.
0: We don't have any more.
1: We don't have any more.
0: Okay.
1: I'm not positive.
0: All right. We might.
1: I'm about 80% sure.
0: All right. I will put it to you. If we do have some Bob Dylan tickets to give away, I have got a great way to give them away. Maybe it's not Bob Dylan tickets, then something else. After the Westside Liquor Wine Line and subsequent Wine Line, the final essentially half hour of Hot Talk with the Ox today, there's a great write-up in Axios Twin Cities today about photos. Best photos, favorite Minnesota photo ops. And they've got pictures of some iconic things that people think about and they want to get their picture taken with in Minnesota. One of them is the Lindstrom Water Tower, right? The Teapot Water Tower. The Bobber, the Pequot Lakes Bobber, obviously is fun. But then there's a picture of the Pelican at Pelican Rapids on the Pelican River. Love the Pelican. They've since kind of redone the whole rapids in there and really neat. And I've just got to thinking, if you, like, what's your favorite photo op? What's your favorite statue in Minnesota to get your picture taken by or just in general? It just conjures up so many great memories when you see some of these iconic things. Like what's the in Vergas? Is that an ot? No, it's a loon? Loon. A big loon, I think, in Vergas. Right? There's the big prairie chicken in Rothsay. Other towns have just some iconic statues that are just, oh, I love that. Herman the German, of course, is fun. New Ulm, I think, right? Anyway. 320-251-1990 on the Boulder Tap House text line. If you want to share that for no credit, do that. Otherwise, in 2 hours as we wrap up the show, if we can have some, we might have some nice prizes for that, just for all callers on that. Should be a little bit of fun to have there wrapping up the show. Before we get there, so how about this Minneapolis City Council member? This is the one that we can't pronounce her name. Chuck, is it? Chug Tie. So these people, right? This is the Minneapolis, this city council, they are ruining that town, no question. They're ultra liberal, don't care where money comes from, don't have any idea where money comes from, hate the cops, etc. 28-year-old Ward 10 South Minneapolis, and now claims that she has to step back because she has clinical depression and anxiety. This is a tough one, because I know that people struggle with this. But how dare you make decisions to impact citizens when you have now said you're not up to it? You can't, to the point where you just can't do it. Good thing she's not like actually a worker. Like if she actually had to do work like the rest of us do. Imagine that. She represents some high buck neighborhoods. She's the first Muslim woman, youngest person ever elected to the council. And now she says she can't do it. Not up to the task, just too depressed. I have an issue with that. So, whatever. So now you have Aisha Chugtai. Can't do it. Can't handle being a city council member. Needs to take a month off. Well, at least we don't have her to ruin things for a month. I wish her well. But what are you doing being a city council member then? Your decisions impact thousands of people. Millions of people. I have an issue with that. Sorry. With all due respect.
2: Ramsey.
3: With SRN News, I'm Bob Agnew in Washington. Iran says that an international vessel has become stranded in the Strait of Hormuz after running aground while it was going along a route that was not approved by the Iranian government. Apparently an effort by Iran to stress that it still feels itself to be in control of that waterway, even though the rest of the world considers it to be an international body of water. President Trump says his objective in taking on Iran remains unchanged. Namely, he says, says the impossibility of them ever getting a nuclear weapon. The president commented to reporters today before he went on to North Dakota for the opening of the Theodore Roosevelt Presidential Library. President Trump says Republicans will hold their first ever national convention ahead of the midterm elections. That convention will be held in Dallas on September 9th and 10th. About a half an hour away now from the closing bell on Wall Street, and the Dow is up by 40 points. This is SRN News.
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5: For KBRFradio.com News, I'm News Director Derek Sidian. A Moorhead man was arrested in Fergus Falls this weekend for driving a stolen vehicle. Prosecutors say 33-year-old Brandon Allen Jones was taken into custody on Saturday after an Ottertail County deputy's automatic license plate reader alerted that the Ford Taurus Jones was driving was reported stolen on June 24th. Moorhead police told the deputy that the owner of the Taurus believed Jones had taken the vehicle without permission and had footage of him stealing it. According to court documents, Jones admitted to officers that he had taken his neighbor's vehicle without permission. Jones made his first court appearance in Ottertail County on Monday morning and has been charged with receiving stolen property and driving with a canceled driver's license. He will face any potential charges of theft from this case in Clay County. Starting next week, two new exhibits will be opening in Cadets Galleries for the summer. The inaugural Beck Biennial Invitational in the Charles Beck Gallery, a solo exhibition by Mary Guthrumson Erickson in Studio K. Both exhibitions will be on view July 7th through August 15th, with a public opening reception on Thursday, July 16th from 5 to 7. Admission is free and all are welcome. The inaugural Beck Biennial Invitational honors the artistic legacy of renowned Fergus Falls artist Charles Beck while celebrating the creative voices of local and regional artists. Inspired by Beck's enduring connection to the region, the artists featured in this exhibition explore themes of landscape, community, belonging, and personal history through a wide range of mediums. Also on view this summer, Studio K will feature 40 acres for 40 years. Drawing inspiration from four decades spent on a Finnish farmstead and the restorative landscapes of Minnesota's woodlands and lakes, Erickson's exhibition is a celebration of observation, gratitude, and belonging. Cadets Gallery's artistic director Stacy Wendt says that together, these two exhibitions create the powerful connections between place, memory, creativity, and community, values that have long been at the heart of Cadets Galleries. A new report shows healthcare costs are rising even higher for Minnesotans. Aaron Rosenthal from North Star Policy Action says premiums for Marketplace health insurance are going up 54% this year, and that means more will lose their coverage.
6: Keeping Minnesotans insured is itself a cost control strategy. Every person who loses coverage is not only placed in a difficult position to take care of themselves, but also drives up uncompensated care costs, which are then passed on to the rest of us.
5: The report says an increase in mergers of large healthcare systems will only make the situation worse for patients in smaller clinics across the state. For KBRFradio.com News, I'm Derek Sidian. Get more news at KBRFradio.com. 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
7: Here's your forecast on News Talk 1250 KBRF for today. Going to see if skies become partly to mostly sunny. 86 for our high. For tonight, mostly clear. 63 for our low. A hot 91 for Thursday. That's going to bring in some showers and thunderstorms Thursday night into Friday. Friday night for the 4th of July, Saturday, and Saturday night as well. 84 for Saturday's high, 88, and mostly sunny on Sunday. That's your forecast on News Talk 1250.
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0: You know, there's kind of a weird thing to do. I've seen somebody with Babe the Blue Ox doing some weird things from underneath Babe the Blue Ox. Whatever it is you want to talk about. All callers will go on the Hot Talk with the Ox prize wheel. We'll spin it shortly before the end of the show, and we'll give away. Could be you today is going to win a pair of Bob Dylan in concert tickets at the new amphitheater, the new Mystic Lake Amphitheater. I hear good things if it's not raining and lightning. Joining us now is Kent Strang. Kent Strang is the managing director of our friends at Americans for Prosperity, AFP. Welcome back to Hot Talk with the Ox, my friend.
1: It's great to be with you. I'm down for some Bob Dylan tickets, America's songwriter.
0: Righto, a Minnesota favorite. Exactly. And we hope it doesn't rain, because you never know.
1: No.
0: Outdoor.
1: Not at all.
0: It's an outdoor venue.
1: Still got to go if it rains, though.
0: I know. Well, if they're open. There's some drainage issues, apparently.
1: Okay.
0: Kent, this is great. 4th of July week. Great to have you on. The 250th birthday of the country, et cetera. And I want to get into all that and all those things and these new polls out that shows, you know, some people aren't proud to be Americans, whatever. Before we do that, also, we've got an anniversary this week, I believe, of the till previously referred to as One Big Beautiful Bill, the Working Families Tax Cut. And you know what? We all should be talking about that. Yet we're talking about Iran and gas prices and all that. So walk us down memory lane. What was in that thing again?
1: Yeah, let's go down memory lane. We should be incredibly proud of the Working Families Tax Cuts or the One Big Beautiful Bill. Let's start at the most important part. It stopped the biggest tax hike in American history. And what it did is it made President Trump's 2017 Tax Cuts and Jobs Act permanent. That made the tax code for individuals and the tax code on the corporate rate stay the same. It cut $1.6 billion or $1 trillion in spending. It made it so we could depreciate 100% of machinery for small businesses so they can invest, they can thrive, they can grow. It helped with border funding. And remember, when this was happening, we had an absolute abject failure and mess at the border that helped secure our southern border. It helped expand offshore drilling, which is we've had a little higher gas prices with Iran. It helps expand our abundant natural resources to be able to get at them, increase the standard deduction. And so this is just a really great tax policy. And as we celebrate Independence Day, one of the hallmarks of that is lower taxes. And I think it's just a great opportunity to remind Americans that we're a country founded on lower taxes. And the Working Families Tax Cut certainly does that. It cuts spending, lowers taxes for Americans, so we can get by and have more money in our pocket, put about $3,000 in the average filer's pockets, and we can have more money in our pocket to spend with how we wish for our family rather than giving it to Uncle Sam.
0: The tax cuts put in place by the first Trump administration, and, you know, you talk about how it stopped the biggest tax hike in history. And yet that's exactly what the Biden then giving way to the Harris presidential campaigns were promising to do vehemently with great gusto, like it was the patriotic thing to do.
1: That's exactly right. And let's remember that every single Democrat in Congress voted against the Working Families Tax Cut. They all voted to make your taxes higher. And let's take a look at what they did when Joe Biden and Kamala Harris and the Democrats were in charge. They went on an absolute spending spree, and their spending spree and their bad energy policies led to rampant inflation, 21.5% cumulative inflation. It made Americans pay more and get less. We ended up where the average American family paid $11,400 more just to maintain their lifestyle. And that just doesn't evaporate and go away. We all remember those $5 gas prices. And it made it incredibly difficult for American families to thrive and to live their American dream. And so thankfully, folks come along like President Trump and House majorities in the House and the Senate come along and say, you know, we're going to go in a different direction. We're going to secure a border. We're going to cut taxes and we're going to get this economy back on track. And I think that that's what we're seeing is an economy that's rolling again. We've had some setbacks with the conflict in Iran and we can certainly continue to do more. This is not a finished project here. We can continue to work on permitting reform, expand more energy in America. We can get the red tape cut so we can build and build the housing that we need in America. But we certainly got off to a great start by stopping the biggest tax hike in American history and going in a way different direction than the Biden administration did, especially

0: on energy in the border.
1: Permanent. I mean, you're dealing with right now with the gas prices. We all know that they're coming, that they will come down once the Iran crisis is over, because we have such ramped up domestic production, et cetera. We know the global supply will get back to normal eventually and relatively soon. But yet, if they'd have had their way, you know, a few years ago, and they'd have won, the high prices that we had under Biden would have been permanent forever. I mean, we were looking at $5 gas forever, high taxes forever. There was no chance for any kind of a respite there.
0: That's something that we absolutely can't forget, is President Biden put in a lot of bad green new energy scam policies through the executive order pen. And day one, President Trump comes in and he repeals a lot of that. And that made it so we could get back on track to those sub-3, sub-4 gas prices, depending on where you live and depending on what gas prices look like with Iran and such. But what happened is we need to be able to make sure that we codify that into law, because what we don't want is another president come down the line and be like, you know what, we have a President Bernie, we have a President AOC, insert your favorite socialist here, and they want to go back to that Biden energy policy that dramatically increases prices. What we need to do is we need to have Congress come alongside President Trump, codify that into law so we have abundant energy. And along the way, let's cut the red tape. Let's streamline our permitting system, because we have so many great resources in America. We shouldn't be completely concerned about what happens in the Middle East or what happens in foreign theaters to be able to make sure that we have the energy we need here in America, because energy security is national security, and there are always going to be conflicts that have the potential of raising energy prices. So we should do everything in our power to make sure that we can get to our energy resources here, and Congress should pay close attention to that, pass what's called permitting reform, so we can do that here in America and not worry about what's happening in the Middle East.
1: Amen. Let's segue a little bit. I totally agree, and then that needs to happen. We need to keep up the fight, keep up the pressure, not reduce it. So let's move on to the whole patriotism thing for the 250th birthday. We spent a lot of time talking about would our founding fathers be happy with what we have right now with the country? Turn of the century, you know, the majority of us felt, yeah, they would be now. More than 3/4 of us feel now they really wouldn't be proud. The new Gallup poll talking about, are you proud to be an American? Just a kind of a quick political analysis on this. Kent Strang, managing director of AFP here on Hot Talk with the Ox. And that is Democrats, right? They look at Donald Trump. No, I'm not proud to be an American. A lot of Republicans, though, are looking at the country going, look at the Democrat rule for all these years, all these high taxes and high regulations. No, I'm not proud to be American either. Interesting that it can be kind of bipartisan for different reasons. Oh, testing 1, 2, 3. We lose Kent. Not hearing Kent. We okay over there, Terrible Todd? Everything should be working. Are you here? I'm not hearing Kent. Did I have a...
2: We might have lost him.
1: Okay, got it. Okay, I'm just making sure it's not just me. All right, Kent Strang, managing director for Americans for Prosperity, AFP. We'll get him back here, because I do want to get his answer to that, that this does seem to be a bipartisan for different reasons as to why people might say that they are not proud to be Americans, and maybe why should everybody be proud to be Americans. That next on Hot Talk with the Ox.
3: 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Going to see if skies become partly to mostly sunny. 86 for our high. For tonight, mostly clear. 63 for our low. A hot 91 for Thursday. That's going to bring in some showers and thunderstorms Thursday night into Friday. Friday night for the 4th of July, Saturday, and Saturday night as well. 84 for Saturday's high. 88 and mostly sunny on Sunday. That's your forecast on News Talk 1250.
4: Weather can shift quickly and sometimes become dangerous. 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

0: 9 minutes away from when we're going to start seeing some Supreme Court rulings, supposedly on some really big issues, like gargantuan issues, birthright citizenship, campaign finance, and gender in sports. Well, well, well. Going to be a big hour coming up on Hot Talk with the Ox. Don't miss it. As those decisions are released, we'll have the discussion here on Hot Talk. And then, of course, the Westside Liquor Wine Line, subsequent Wine Line, your chance to win $25 in free liquor, wine, or beer. And then Bob Dylan tickets coming up after that. I mean, wow. We're givers here, and we keep giving on this 4th of July week. Back with us is Kent Strang, the Managing Director of Americans for Prosperity. Sorry, I don't know what happened, but we got locked up in AT&T limbo somehow, right?
1: My apologies. I was out trying to win those Bob Dylan tickets.
0: Be caller number 17, you know.
1: Anyway. That's right.
0: So I kind of left you with a question, and I'll kind of reiterate it. We're looking at a Gallup poll regarding whether or not we're proud to be Americans, lowest level since 2001. We've saw similar things like this earlier with some of these poll numbers. According to an analysis here, the decline was heavily pronounced among Democrats. Only 14% are extremely proud to be Americans. But let's talk about the 28% of independents who say they're extremely proud, which means the rest of them aren't extremely proud. Are they upset because they hate Donald Trump, or are they upset because the Democrat rule for all these years has produced a country that has removed tons of freedoms and raised tons of taxes?
1: You know, if I could find the answer to what makes independence click, wow, I would be one heck of a consultant.
0: Yeah.
1: But I think the whole thing makes me incredibly sad and disappointed. And I'm a believer that this is the greatest country on earth, and our founding principles and things like the Declaration of Independence and the Constitution and our founding documents. And just when you think of what Americans have done and the innovations that we have created and seeing ordinary people accomplish extraordinary things, that we are a fantastic nation and a nation that have lifted so many people out of poverty and seen people who come from nothing achieve the American dream, that we are bigger than any particular president, whether that's a Republican or a Democrat, or we're bigger than any particular Congress or situation that's happening in our nation. And I'm a firm believer that if you don't like what's going on in Washington, D.C., you can love your country and maybe distrust your government, and that you can see that this country is amazing and that it creates value, that it has done so many good things for the world and for our people, that you can put that aside and put your politics aside and celebrate 250 years that of what this country has accomplished and what we can aspire to. And I think that's one of the most amazing things as I look back at the Declaration and what its promise was. In that beautiful line, you know, we hold these truths to be self-evident, that all men are created equal and endowed by their creator, certain unalienable rights, that among these are life, liberty, and the pursuit of happiness, that it gives us this promise that we can we get our rights from our creator and that we can govern ourselves. And it makes this promise that we are all created equal. And it also delivers what I think is the promise of today, that we can choose our American dream and that we can pursue our own happiness. It doesn't guarantee it, but we can go chase that American dream. And I think that those things are true today. And even in 1776, when Thomas Jefferson and the committee were drafting that document, those things weren't exactly true that day, but they were aspiring for hope. And I think that that's one of the most beautiful things about America. And we're always evolving and inspiring and innovating for something, the next thing and the bigger thing and how to improve something. And I think that at our heart, that's what America is. And it's founded in those principles of limited government and freedom and opportunity and rule of law and civic duty. And whether you like our president or not, that's worth celebrating.
0: I think so too. And in congruence with Americans for Prosperity, I got to say 250 years of the free market system, free enterprise, still working, not going to socialism. I mean, we're only now seeing some politicians actually sniff around on that. That's a victory. I mean, that's got to be one of the biggest victories of any country ever.
1: Yeah, it really is. And it's so troubling to see that socialism is on the rise politically. You know, we see folks like Mamdani saying, oh, you know, there's no problem too big or too small for government to solve. And it's like, no. It is the opposite. There's no problem too big or too small for Americans to solve, not our government. Our communities solve problems and our people solve problems. And problems are solved best when they are closest to the problem, not Big Brother coming down and dictating what we're going to do and what we're not going to do. And so this country has thrived because from our founding, we've wanted the government to get out of our way and let people make choices and let people make the decisions and let people choose their path forward. And every time the government gets involved, it typically gets more expensive. It's a mess and it doesn't work. And often, to your point, the free market solves our problems. Yeah. And it's not democratic socialism that's going to do it. It's not government that's going to do it. And it's a good reminder that all along the way, innovation in the free market has driven so many of the great things that we've seen in America that have led to these incredible lives that we lead each and every day.
0: Well, Kent, a lot of it is due to the good work you guys do, Americans for Prosperity, AFP. Big 250th birthday. We'll spend more time with you guys, certainly, as the year goes on. Do appreciate your time, as always, Kent.
1: Absolutely. Well, thank you so much for having me, and happy birthday to America. I hope everybody has a great Independence Day.
0: You too, sir. Kent Strang, Managing Director of AFP, Americans for Prosperity, on Hot Talk with the Ox. Yeah, and more on this, too. Like, why do you think independents are not proud to be Americans? Are they buying into the whole, we're so upset about Donald Trump, or are they looking at what the Democrats have done to this country over the years? Like, which is it? By the way, 70% of Republicans say they're extremely proud to be American. I don't know what the numbers were when Barack Obama was president. But let's say if Kamala Harris were president now, would Republicans be feeling lower? Like, are the Democrats justified because of Donald Trump? Like, would Republicans be, if the fool was on the other shoot, would Republicans be as depressed? I personally don't think so. I really don't. I know it might be lower, but I really don't think the Republicans would be that upset like Democrats are. Coming up on Hot Talk with the Ox, Supreme Court rulings. Can't wait. Also, your chance at Bob Dylan tickets, the Westside Liquor Wine Line, subsequent Hawaiian Line, and some dumb stuff, too. Can't wait. Hour 2 next on Hot Talk with the Ox.
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4: 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Whether it's hail, storm damage, threatening clouds, whatever it might be. We want to see it. 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
10: Everyone has
11: news this hour at Town Hall. I'm Bob Agnew in Washington. President Trump says his objective in going to war with Iran remains unchanged.
12: The denuclearization of Iran is very simple. And Iran cannot have a nuclear weapon. Otherwise, all of this stuff that we look at, all of these things that we do, the country's never had activity like it's got right now. So we're building more factories and car plants and other things. We went for years without ever building one car plant. Now we're building many car plants.
11: The president speaking to reporters today before he took off to North Dakota, where he was speaking at the opening of the Theodore Roosevelt Presidential Library. The president also said today that Republicans will hold their first ever national convention ahead of a midterm election this year. The convention set to be held in Dallas on September 9th and 10th. Vice President J.D. Vance says discussions between the U.S. and Iran are going well as they hold indirect technical talks in Qatar about the Strait of Hormuz.
13: Just ensuring that we continue to make the progress on that. And that's what they're focused on. And then, you know, we're going to obviously we're worried about the nuclear issue. We're going to start talking about that. So right now the talks are going well. It's still pretty early.
11: And the talks are based on a 14-point interim accord signed last month. President Trump posting about the death of one of the singers in the YMCA song, an anthem from the 1970s he's helped to make famous.
14: One of the men behind the 1978 hit YMCA has died, and President Trump paying tribute to him on his Truth Social page, writing, "Village People singer Victor Willis is dead at 74. He was a great and happy guy who loved that I used his group song YMCA at my rallies. It became a monster hit again 30 years after its original launch. We will think of Victor every time YMCA is played, like today and all throughout this July 4th birthday week. My condolences to his wonderful family and group. Victor Willis will be sorely missed. God bless him." Laura Winters reporting.
11: More at townhall.com.
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11: Seabirds in California being impacted by rising temperatures.
22: Scientists say a persistent marine heat wave has shrunk the band of cold, nutrient-rich surface water where krill, anchovies, and sardines thrive near the shore.
23: Warmer water drives fish away.
22: International Bird Rescue CEO J.D. Bergeron.
23: If birds hunt in that area, their fish are just not there.
11: And that report from Haya Panjwani, a homeless man seeking relief at a cooling center in Marietta, Georgia, says it's hard to find any shade.
24: You can't find no shelter nowhere, no shade nowhere. And it's hot. And most of the store won't give you no water. They'll want you to buy a cup of ice for a dollar.
11: A massive persistent heat dome is gripping the U.S., placing more than 120 million Americans under extreme heat alerts heading into the July 4th holiday weekend. You'll find breaking news and analysis at townhall.com. The tough times continue at one Japanese automaker. As Bill Alexander reports, Toyota is having a hard time with its overseas sales.
25: Toyota reports that global vehicle sales slipped for a fourth consecutive month in May, as decreases in China and the Middle East weighed on overall results. Global sales dropped 7.2% year-on-year to 834,279 vehicles. Overseas sales fell 9.6%, while those in Japan rose 11.1%, helped by strong demand demand for certain models such as the RAV4.
11: That is Bill Alexander reporting. Many Venezuelan earthquake survivors across northern La Guaira State in Caracas and surrounding regions are asking, who's in charge there? Venezuela's self-described socialist government, which long prided itself on being a provider and protector, has been neither, as it turns out, when it mattered for many since those dual earthquakes. You'll find more on these stories at townhall.com.
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1: Here's your forecast on Newstalk 1250 KBRF for today. Going to see if skies become partly to mostly sunny. 86 for our high. For tonight, mostly clear. 63 for our low. A hot 91 for Thursday. That's going to bring in some showers and thunderstorms. Thursday night into Friday. Friday night for the 4th of July, Saturday, and Saturday night as well. 84 for Saturday's high, 88, and mostly sunny on Sunday. That's your forecast on Newstalk 1250.
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0: This is The Ox. Welcome to Hot Talk with The Ox, the Wednesday edition, the 4th of July, Wednesday edition, and it's July. Hey, you know what The Ox did yesterday? An amazing thing. He actually tore the page off of his giant office wall calendar a day ahead.
1: Oh, nice.
0: I'm looking at the calendar. I'm seeing July 1st. This is a new turning of the page for The Ox, getting ahead of things. Because usually when it's the first of the month, I look at the calendar and I make mistakes. All right, lots of stuff coming up today. 1 hour away, the great Mark Krikorian, a national expert. He is the executive director of the Center for Immigration Studies, reacting to the birthright citizenship SCOTUS ruling yesterday that everybody's talking about. He says that might not be so bad for Trump and the gang. We'll see. Okay, he's got some interesting takes on it. Certainly a great national get there, so that's 1 hour from now. Otherwise, we're just going to screw around today and have some fun, because after all, it's the 4th of July. There are plenty of other things going on to talk about, though. No shortage of material. But, again, it is the 4th of July. But, you know, the best thing about the St. Cloud, St. Joseph area is that the 3rd of July actually is a big highlight, because we've got Joe Town Rocks taking the stage, Michael Kavanaugh, the Killer V's, a great story there. The V family, the Bobby V family, really a cornerstone and making this huge event for the area go. And this year will be fabulous. One of the guys on stage, one of the cornerstones of the whole operation, Tommy V joins us. Tommy, welcome back to Hot Talk with the Ox, sir.
2: Hey, how you doing?
0: Fabulous. Thank you. And first of all, just thanks again for continuing your commitment to a great 4th of July celebration in the St. Cloud, St. Joseph area, sir.
2: Yeah, no problem. It's such a fun event for, you know, it's a fun one to put on, and it's a great one for the community. So we have a really good time doing it.
0: So tell me about the show this year. It's funny because this young fella, Bennett V, is yeah. really getting a lot of pub.
2: Yeah. Yeah, he's my son. And he plays guitar with us, and he plays drums for a bunch of other people. So he's a busy boy. We love having him. You know, I toured with my dad for probably 25 years, and my dad used to always talk about how much fun it was having his kids in the band, and I was just kind of like, whatever. And now I get to see that for myself, and it's really cool. He was right all along.
0: Well, you're thinking it was just like platitudes type thing, like, it's good to have you along,
2: you know,
0: son.
2: Mm-hmm. Yeah, you know, just kind of like I just didn't understand it. I mean, we had fun playing together, but I didn't understand how much he was enjoying it. You know, traveling as a musician is hard, and you know, when you're young, when you're in your 20s, it's just nothing but fun. But for him, it was just, you know, he'd been doing it forever, and it was hard work, and so being able to have his family on the road with him really changed his whole point of view on being on the road. It allowed, I mean, I think he toured longer than he would have had he not had family in the band, put it that way. So I'm definitely seeing that now. It's a lot more fun to go out there and do it when you're surrounded by family, you know.
0: Has Bennett rounded the drinking age milestone yet, even?
2: Yeah, actually, yeah. He turned 24 last December, so he's getting up there now.
0: Already 24. Wow, that's awesome.
2: Yeah.
0: Well, Tommy V, so again, first of all, what do you know about this Michael Kavanaugh fella?
2: Well, so Michael's a guy that we manage, and he's a phenomenal talent. I'll start off by saying that he was, you know, handpicked by Billy Joel to play Billy Joel in Moving Out on Broadway.
0: Whoa.
2: And he's just, yeah, he's just a massive talent. Unfortunately, he was diagnosed with some cysts on his throat and had to take the rest of the summer off for surgery. We just found this out a little bit ago. So what we're going to do is we're going to jump into the headline spot and play the Neil Diamond Show, which we haven't done at Joe Town for 10 years, and we haven't done it around the area for a little while. So it kind of caught us all off guard. It was a real drag. Michael's a great guy. He's a really good friend. We are going to bring him back next year. Unfortunately, this is just one of those situations where he couldn't avoid it. If he would have continued to perform, he could have done permanent damage to his voice. And of course, nobody wanted that. So any singers out there know how dangerous they call them, nodes or cysts, whatever, how dangerous that can be. Several of the guys in the area here that we all know have gone through it.
0: And
2: it's a scary thing. So on doctor's orders, he's already had the surgery and he's recovering now and hopes to be back out on the road in September. But yeah, so that kind of came out of nowhere. And yeah, so we got together and decided that we were going to be there anyway, playing before him. And so we just thought, well, we'll do the Neil Diamond Show in that spot. And
0: yeah,
2: yeah, so it's still going to be a really, really fun night. Great music. You know, it's a free event, all ages, you know, it's an all ages free, family friendly event. So a really good way to spend the night. And then, of course, there's phenomenal fireworks at the end of the night. So if you want to get your fireworks fix early, you can go there and then come to hit the ones in St. Cloud on the 4th.
0: Yeah, exactly. It's a great doubleheader that we've got here in the area for sure. And a large part, thanks to you guys. And, you know, I got to say, it sounds like a consolation prize, but seeing Cousin Matt do the Neil Diamond thing, I assume he's the front man still with that.
2: Yes,
0: and,
2: yep.
0: You know, we're old former Northside Fargo boys, so...
2: Sure.
0: It's always been fun watching him since he was, you know, I don't know what, I don't know when he started playing, pretty much like junior high.
2: Yeah, we all started playing together in junior high, and you know, and then you played together for a bunch of years, and then he went off with Johnny Holmes, and we were out with my dad, you know, my brother and I were out touring with my dad, and and then, you know, kind of around 2007, 2008, we started playing together again and have been doing it ever since. Yeah, and it's, you know, I mean, that show continues to grow. We bring it all over the country, and it sells out everywhere it goes. It's a phenomenal show for those who haven't seen it. And it's Neil Diamond. You can't miss with Neil Diamond, right?
0: Yeah, exactly. Everybody can sing along, too. That's the best part.
2: Right. Yeah. Yeah, so it'll be a great night. And, you know, it looks like the weather's, you know, it was the weather forecast for Friday was looking a little rough, but in checking it this morning, it looks like it's, you know, we're going to have a really nice day. So it'll be great.
0: So taking the stage at the normal time, right?
2: Yes.
0: And then does this affect the time, your time playing at all?
2: Nope. Everything will go on as usual. Well, the entertainment, the music will start at 6. We'll go on, you know, somewhere around 8:30 and play right up until the fireworks. You know, and then there's a couple other great bands that are going to be there that day. So it's a full fun day of music and there's of course the world famous Joe Burgers and all that stuff. So
0: yeah. Fabulous. Well, it's great talking to you, Tommy. What you guys do for the community is fabulous. You wouldn't need to do it. But you've kind of adopted the area, St. Joe, as your home, really, for your family.
2: Right. Yeah. I mean, you know, it was always important to my parents to do some sort of a community-oriented event. It started with Rock Around the Clock at Cathedral High School, you know, back in the early 80s when we were all in school there. And that went on for 20 some years. And then what that kind of ran its course. And when it ended, my folks live on Watab Lake, and we have a, you know, recording studio and offices in St. Joe. And we were approached by the church about their fundraiser. And my dad said, yeah, let's do it. So we started it. I think it was 2006. And it's been going strong ever since, and hopefully we'll go on into the future.
0: Wow.
2: Yeah, it was just always important to both of my parents that they're finding some way to get back to the community and some way to, you know, to both of these things are fundraisers. One was for the Catholic, you know, Cathedral, the Catholic High School, and this one's for the St. Joe Catholic Church. So that was important to them. And so we just kind of grew up that way. And we just, you know, after Dad retired and then passed away, we just decided we would keep that going. It, you know, it meant a lot to him, and it's fun for us to do so.
0: Well, you get great community support, too, participation. You're certainly giving them what they want, clearly. And I think, you know, as much as they show up to support the good cause, they're also showing up to see a killer show. Well, the Killer V's, we have Jeff and Tommy V, Cousin Matt, and Son Bennett on stage, among a whole bunch of other great performers all these years, Tommy. And can't thank you enough, really, on behalf of the whole community.
2: Well, thanks, Ox. Yeah, I mean, it's again, we look forward to seeing everybody out there. Weather's going to be great. Come on out. I think you can start setting chairs up after noon, after 12 p.m.
0: On Friday. On Friday. Yeah, Friday itself.
2: Yeah,
0: okay.
2: So, a lot of people, you know, like to get out and throw chairs down early and then come back later. So if you're up for that, come on out. And otherwise, we look forward to seeing everybody for a really fun day.
0: Thank you, Tommy. Appreciate that. Be safe out there. And thanks again. We'll see you Friday night.
2: Great, Ox. Take care.
0: Tommy V, the great Tommy V from the Killer V's, son of the great Bobby V, the late great Bobby V. Just one of the pioneer crooners of all time. And to have his family still continue multi-generational now is just a real treat. By the way, I mean, it don't cost nothing. I mean, you walk in, right? So that's part of the deal, too. Wow. The weekend, of course, will then in St. Joe continue with the big annual parade, which is really fun. The Ox and Bob Hughes. Bob Hughes will be there handing out candy. I don't know that the Ox will or not. I'm scheduled to. I'm going to try to do it. I'm busy on Friday, as it turns out, at least during the day, and I'm not sure that might spill over into an overnight in a faraway land. But that being said, good possibility we'll be able to march in that parade. I've only been in the St. Joe parade once, and I was driving, what were they called? Vipers. I was driving a Viper, a brand new Viper at that time, which was like a Batmobile. And it was a friend of mine, a guy in the community who shall remain nameless. He just had this brand new Viper. It was like the only one in town. And I forget I was driving. It was a convertible, and it was like, I don't know if it was a politician or somebody that was was walking alongside, and you know, the eye candy is the convertible car. Maybe it was might have been a princess. No, it wouldn't have been a princess on the back or anything, because what I would do is I would light it up, and people would be like, ah, come on, light it up. And the Ox, of course, in my early days, not sure I could still do it. It's been a while. I'm out of practice, but give me a hot rod and I'll smoke the tires. No problem. The sheriff was walking up and down and did not appreciate the Ox lighting up the tires on the Viper periodically throughout the parade route at the behest of parade goers, saying, light it up, Ox, light it up. Okay. But you know what? He had to smile. So that was my one and only time in the St. Joe parade. And I don't think I could get away with it today. I don't think the sheriff would be overly impressed with that. And probably there'd be a lot of Karens in the audience. Oh, and yeah. I'd probably be brought up on charges. Because, I mean, a little purple cloud of tire rubber smoke every time I did it. Not a huge cloud, because that would be offensive. But that was fun. I was a lot squirrelier back then, too. I know you're thinking, Ox, you're still pretty squirrely. Not that squirrely, though. Coming up on Hot Talk with the Ox. Okay, we're a little bit squirrely because of the rulings yesterday by the Supreme Court. Out of breath. I've caught my breath now. I'm regrouping. We got a guy by the name of Mark Krikorian who's going to be on with us kicking off hour two, who is an old friend of ours from the old Federation for American Immigration Reform, Hold Their Feet to the Fire Radio Row events in Washington, D.C., was a regular guest of ours every year. He is the executive director of Center for Immigration Studies. I saw an immediate reaction from him yesterday saying, hey, all is not lost here. Meantime, since we spoke last, there's all kinds of legislation being drafted on the national level to prevent the birth tourism industry, to curb it, right? To try to, hey, wait a minute here. You can't just then now, come in to, contract with pregnant women to bring them to this country so they can give birth here so that they can have anchor babies. I don't know where that's going to go, but I'm sure Mark has seen some of these headlines as well. So we'll kind of save that conversation until we kick off hour two of Hot Talk with the Ox here coming up in about 45 minutes. But also, the new law is going to affect today in Minnesota, some new spending and regulations and such. More in 1 month, by the way. So a lot of this that goes into effect today for the start of the state's fiscal year is spending. We'll go over some of those highlights here in just a second. I'll try to keep it not... I mean, I'll try to just highlight what I think are the potentially thought-provoking, worthy-of-discussion elements and not some of the mundane minutiae. Also, guess who's getting a raise? Ha-ha! Tim Walz! Keith Ellison! Peggy Flanagan says, I'm not taking your raise. We'll get to that. And there's so many polls right now, but you're not going to believe. Maybe you will. Maybe you agree with this. An AP poll, an Associated Press poll, that talks about how people think that they have way less freedoms than they used to, that their freedoms are being removed from them. I haven't seen the party breakdown on this, so we'll get to that here in a second. And then, if that's not enough, we have the Newsweek list of the most patriotic companies in the country. I believe it's a top 100, and there are Minnesota companies on the list. hear what those are. All that coming up as we have some fun here on this Wednesday edition, the 1st of July, on Hot Talk with the Ox.
1: Here's your forecast on News Talk 1250 KPRF as we go through tonight. See mostly clear skies, lows dropping us down to 63, winds on the west-southwest at about 8. Thursday, 91 and hot, will hit 63 for a Thursday night's low. A little bit of showers and thunderstorms moving in. See more rain Friday through Saturday. 88 for Friday's high, 66 Friday night's low, 85 for the 4th of July, 65 for Saturday night, 88 and mostly sunny on Sunday. That's your forecast on News Talk 1250.
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7: Minnesota News Network, I'm Jason Dinesen. A federal judge has temporarily blocked the Trump administration from enforcing new federal funding conditions tied to diversity, equity, and inclusion, and gender identity policies. The preliminary injunction protects millions of dollars in funding for Hennepin County while the lawsuit moves forward. Hennepin County is one of several plaintiffs challenging the funding restrictions in federal court. There's some good news for Minnesotans hitting the road this 4th of July. Gas prices are going down. AAA spokeswoman Brenna Knapp says the average for a gallon of unleaded today sits at $3.65 a gallon.
8: A year ago, we were at $3.03. So sitting quite a bit higher, but good news is that we've seen prices drop even from a week or so ago, we're 9 cents lower. And a month ago, we were at $4.17. So we've really seen pricing trickle back down.
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with the Ox. Rocking and rolling here on this Wednesday, the 1st of July. How about that? 4th of July weekend, nigh on upon us. Programming note, realizing, of course, it's a subjective statement. Enjoy the best of Hot Talk with the Ox tomorrow and Friday as Terrible Todd and the Ox are going to be celebrating the nation's 250th birthday somehow. And then Ox and Friends will be taped, not live, on Friday. It will air on Friday, but we're going to tape it this afternoon, 3 o'clock, at the Pioneer Place Theater, downtown St. Cloud. And then afterwards, we're going to 7 West to start the weekend early. So if you want to join us in the studio like you would normally on a Friday, please do it. We'll do it kind of a rare 3 o'clock. That way, maybe it's beer drinking afterwards. You might even have a Terrible Todd appearance. We'll see. But, yeah. So all those in the audience, free drink at 7 West Tap House afterwards. And then no Oxen Friends for Friday. But this will air on Friday. We just will be taping it today. Is that clear? Every now and then we do this. So we're doing it today. So it should be a lot of fun. We have Representative O'Driscoll joining us. Former Mayor Kleiss is actually going to be part of the action as well, along with some other of our players. So we're looking forward to that. I think Ray is even going to be there, proprietor of the joint. Celebrate 250th. This will be our 4th of July. Ox and Friends, Pioneer Place Theater, downtown St. Cloud. Taping today, 3 o'clock. And I thought of this today. I'm wearing shorts. The Ox almost never wears shorts to work. Not a shorts at work guy. I'm not like a suit and tie guy at work, but I'm not a shorts guy or sweatpants or any of that stuff. But my guess is it's going to be kind of warm in the theater. So if you are coming to the theater, I think you can. Sometimes theaters are cold, but there haven't been acts there because the theater is what they call kind of dark for the summer. So my guess is the air conditioning has been not necessarily adjusted for large crowds' comfort. So it should be, it might be kind of warm in there. I'm not saying it's going to, you know, be sweltering, but my guess is a pair of shorts and a short sleeve shirt might be prudent if you're coming to be in the audience today. I'm just speculating. In the news today, oh no, crap. Okay. I don't have the time to get to this. Look, I'll tease you with this, and I don't mean to be a teaser, but sometimes you gotta. We'll get to this as soon as we round the corner. Originally, I had mentioned this Associated Press poll about how we feel about our freedoms. Been a lot of polls lately, but this one is interesting because it talks about the various freedoms that we have and how many of us feel that those freedoms are being threatened right now. And this is one of those polls where you could twist it around to fit whatever narrative you want to. Looking at some of the political breakdowns, you may be surprised to see some of them. But they poll the right to vote, the freedom of speech, the right to keep and bear arms, the freedom of religion. How threatened do we feel they are? And do you feel like you are free to find a good job if you want? And everything about, you know, what are you looking for retirement, et cetera? Is the American dream still alive? All that. So I realize I don't have enough time to get into it right now. So hang on to that. We'll round that corner. And Terrible Todd reminds me, though apparently everybody else has been talking about it, we haven't talked much about it here on Hot Talk with the Ox, and that is the Tom Emmer controversial speech that he made in Washington, D.C. I think it was late last week at some conference that I should have been at. I know, everybody's reacting to it. So hear that, all that coming up in the next half hour of Hot Talk with the Ox.

0: 2282.
1: With SRN News, I'm Bob Agnew in Washington. President Trump says, make no mistake about it, his original objective in going to war with Iran is still very much on track. He says that is a denuclearization of the country and the simple fact that Iran must never be able to create a nuclear weapon. The president spoke to reporters today on his way to North Dakota, where he spoke at the opening of the Theodore Roosevelt Presidential Library. President Trump says the Republicans will do a first this year. They'll be holding their first ever national convention ahead of a midterm election. This one will be held in Dallas on September 9th and 10th. Vice President J.D. Vance says discussions between the U.S. and Iran are going well as they hold indirect technical talks in Qatar about the Strait of Hormuz, adding that Washington would not return to full combat unless necessary. At the closing bell on Wall Street, all the major indexes had turned down. The Dow was off 13 points. This is SRN News.
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3: For KBRFradio.com News, I'm News Director Derek Sidian. A Moorhead man was arrested in Fergus Falls this weekend for driving a stolen vehicle. Prosecutors say 33-year-old Brandon Allen Jones was taken into custody on Saturday after an Ottertail County deputy's automatic license plate reader alerted that the Ford Taurus Jones was driving was reported stolen on June 24th. Moorhead police told the deputy that the owner of the Taurus believed Jones had taken the vehicle without permission and had footage of him stealing it. According to court documents, Jones admitted to officers that he had taken his neighbor's vehicle without permission. Jones made his first court appearance in Ottertail County on Monday morning and has been charged with receiving stolen property and driving with a canceled driver's license. He will face any potential charges of theft from this case in Clay County. Starting next week, two new exhibits will be opening in Cadet's Galleries for the summer. The inaugural Beck Biennial Invitational in the Charles Beck Gallery, a solo exhibition by Mary Guthrumson Erickson in Studio K. Both exhibitions will be on view July 7th through August 15th, with a public opening reception on Thursday, July 16th from 5 to 7. Admission is free and all are welcome. The inaugural Beck Biennial Invitational honors the artistic legacy of renowned Fergus Falls artist Charles Beck while celebrating the creative voices of local and regional artists. Inspired by Beck's enduring connection to the region, the artists featured in this exhibition explore themes of landscape, community, belonging, and personal history through a wide range of mediums. Also on view this summer, Studio K will feature 40 acres for 40 years. Drawing inspiration from four decades spent on a Finnish farmstead and the restorative landscapes of Minnesota's woodlands and lakes, Erickson's exhibition is a celebration of observation, gratitude, and belonging. Cadet's Gallery's artistic director Stacy Wendt says that together, these two exhibitions create the powerful connections between place, memory, creativity, and community, values that have long been at the heart of Cadet's Galleries. A new report shows healthcare costs are rising even higher for Minnesotans. Aaron Rosenthal from North Star Policy Action says premiums for Marketplace health insurance are going up 54% this year, and that means more will lose their coverage.
4: Keeping Minnesotans insured is itself a cost control strategy. Every person who loses coverage is not only placed in a difficult position to take care of themselves, but also drives up uncompensated care costs, which are then passed on to the rest of us.
3: The report says an increase in mergers of large healthcare systems will only make the situation worse for patients in smaller clinics across the state. For KBRFradio.com News, I'm Derek Sidian. Get more news at KBRFradio.com. 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
1: Here's a forecast on News Talk 1250 KPRF as we go through tonight. See mostly clear skies, lows dropping us down to 63, winds of the west-southwest at about 8. Thursday, 91 and hot, we'll hit 63 for a Thursday night's low. A little bit of showers and thunderstorms moving in. See more rain Friday through Saturday. 88 for Friday's high, 66 Friday night's low. 85 for the 4th of July, 65 for Saturday night, 88 and mostly sunny on Sunday. That's your forecast on News Talk 1250.
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Talk with the Ox on this 4th of July weekend. Okay, it's only Wednesday, I know, but it's the 1st of July. We've rounded the corner. Let the celebrations begin. A lot of people taking the long weekend. Again, Ox and Friends will be taped today, 3 o'clock, at the Pioneer Place Theater, downtown St. Cloud. Join us if you dare. And then Terrible Todd and I are off Thursday and Friday, so we'll hear a best of. So we're not going to have a fill-in host or anything. Realizing, of course, it's a relative term, subjective term, if it's best of or not. But there will be, you'll hear a fresh Ox and Friends on Friday because we're going to tape it today. So there you have it, if that's clear.

0: on Omar and other people are commenting on this. Yes, it involved Somalis and whatnot. So hold on to that for just a second. But I got to share a quick 4th of July story because I might not have a chance to do this again. I'll either forget about it or something will happen and we'll get distracted. But the years ago, this is a great story. In the old days, when Ox was a news director in Detroit Lakes, Minnesota, back in the 90s, it was, it's one thing, it's tough. Like when you're in a little town and you have to figure out news every day to go collect and talk about. We didn't have the internet. Like we couldn't just cut and paste stuff. And my boss was always like, no, you got to do local stories. No, I don't care about what's going on in Fargo or Minneapolis. We need local stories. Okay, so I'm out there hoofing it, trying to get local stories. It's hard. Luckily, I was from the area. I was from Fargo, had a place on the lake for years, so I knew the area. I knew what to look for. Well, this poor new guy that came to the competing radio station in town had never been here before, didn't know anything. So he started making up news. And on the 4th of July, he talked about a fireworks accident where people were injured and what ambulances services were involved, what hospitals these people were taken to. And my boss is calling me saying, hey, how come we don't have this on the air? I'm like, it ain't happening. Didn't happen. The national media picked it up and ran national stories like NBC, ABC, about this fireworks accident in the Detroit Lakes area. Turned out it was all completely made up. This poor guy just needed something to talk about in the news and made up an entire fireworks accident involving children, involving an named the ambulance service, named the hospital, a couple phone calls. Like, no, we don't have anybody. It didn't happen. Like, oh, my God. So I would say that, be safe out there. But at the same time, it's like so many people want accidents to happen so they can be anti-fireworks or anti-firecracker. The bleeds it leads. Like, all right, just be safe. But you don't need to make up stories. Hilarious. The Congressman Emmer, by the way, speaking of that, was definitely not making things up, but I think he was, I don't know what he's up to, but I feel like he was baiting these people who reacted, baiting people like Ilhan Omar, baiting people. Now that Donald Trump has opened this whole floodgate to actually start analyzing, honestly, openly, this influx of refugees and the fact that we're giving them everything and not requiring them to assimilate, which is not fair, by the way, to them, the same as it's not fair to the citizens that have made this country. So, you tell me when you hear this. This is the clip that everybody's talking about. I think it was a 10-minute speech, but this is the part that everybody's talking about. You tell me if this is in any way, shape, or form somehow un-American or offensive to anybody who would endeavor to want to be or is an American.
1: Guess what? There is nothing racist about calling out a criminal. So when I say that... It's time. It's time. I mean, this is what they do in the great state of Minnesota. You know, our culture, that Scandinavian culture, by the way, I better make it clear before I go any farther. Minnesotans, are there any here? The reason I bring it up is because I tell people regularly, Minnesota did not create passive aggressive behavior, but we did perfect it. Okay? And I happen to be more on the aggressive side, which doesn't always work in Minnesota, as Ralph will tell you. You know, sometimes Minnesotans are so afraid that you're going to call us a racist, you're going to call us an Islamophobe, you're going to call us some name that we just don't want to get into that fight. You know what? I would argue that I never did care, but I'm done being careful, even the least bit careful. And I don't really care where you come from. But if you come to this great country, you have to understand you're coming here to be an American. We celebrate everyone's culture. We're happy with that as long as you are an American. Celebrate your culture. I don't care. Italian, Polish.

0: you know, Somali, okay? But they don't assimilate. And if they don't assimilate, then they should go the hell back to where they came from.
1: Oh, yeah. All right, there you go. And for some odd reason, all of those things that he said that led up to that would set the stage. And you hear that, it's like, I don't care where you came from. I'm okay with that. If other people want to care where people came from, fine. I might be interested in where you came from, but I'm not going to treat you differently because of that. I'm not going to let you have different rights, different privileges, different whatever, or give you more money because you're from some place. But Emmer was saying that, very interesting. I don't know what he's up to. But this is a really interesting, he's been very much out there ever since Donald Trump kind of opened this whole thing up. When he started talking about this, saying, oh, wait a minute, look, I'm just looking at this and saying almost all these fraudsters are Somali. Almost all this and that. And it's like, wait, what's going on here? Okay, well, Ilhan Omar posts on X, I assimilated all the way to Congress, and this idiot still tells me to go back where I came from. I love it. It's like, okay, that's a great back and forth, if you will. However, she has done anything but assimilated, right? We had to change the laws so that she can wear her hijab on the House floor. She is anything but assimilating to be an American. She is not standing up for American ideals. Did she con her way into the country? Did she con her way into how much money does she actually have? Very confusing. Did she marry her brother? I don't know. But when you hear Ilhan Omar talk about America, that we need to, defund the police and all, those are not American values. So, okay, yeah, she made it to Congress. Does it make you an American because you made it to Congress? Does that mean that you assimilated? I think it means that you gamed the system. I think it means that you saw an opening. You saw an opportunity. And you got in there. Okay, there's that. But does that mean that you're truly an American, that you assimilated because you made it to Congress? It might. She might have a point. Let's see other people responding to this. Obviously you're seeing some of the usual pushbacks. Angie Craig, of course, denouncing the remarks as racist. Okay. Jay Lanny Hussein, the Council on American Islamic Relations, which has been dubbed, by the way, a terrorist organization in some states, said it was unacceptable for the congressman to blatantly target a community. I don't know that he was targeting a community. If you want to enlarge the community to be any community who has come here from, if the community is people who are here from other lands, who are taking advantage of our system, fraudulently stealing our money, and not assimilating to our culture, well, then that's the community. But I would lump Somalis into anybody else who's doing that. Let's see here. 320-251-1990. According to this also, let's see. The reaction's been negative. But we're getting something here on the Boulder Tap House text line. Oh, it just means some people did something. Oh, there's the clip. Exactly. Not acknowledging the atrocities of 9/11, and who did it? What's this? Sharon texting in, Tom Emmer, he's being honest, and I love it. Now, remember, this is the same congressman who, in his freshman year, standing at a town hall meeting at the Ace Bar on the east side of St. Cloud, pushed back on community members there who were cautioning about the influx of the refugees, and he basically pushed back on them and really ticked them off, not knowing the situation because he didn't know the situation because he wasn't a St. Cloud guy. And there are people who will not vote for him because of that. He has lost St. Cloud regularly because of that. But maybe these things gets that back. I mean, he wins by and large the rest of the district, but I think EMRA is getting a jump on the Islam invasion and Sharia law implementation, according to Colonel Todd. He's not wrong. If I were to move to a much better country that gives my family and me great freedoms and opportunities, I'd be learning their ways, celebrating their holidays, waving the flag like crazy, because they obviously must be doing something right and out of appreciation alone for allowing me in. But I already live in the greatest country, and to each their own, I guess. That is the big question. You just look at this and say, you know what? All that this country gives to people, and the only thing that we ask is that you just become an American and embrace the culture, not abuse it. Who else? Like, why would you come here? It's I'll liken this to the Californians who moved to Arizona because they just can't handle the taxes, the regulations, the liberal politics. So they moved to Arizona and then continue to be liberals. They're moving to Texas. It's like, wait a minute here. You had to flee where you were because of your politics. And now you're bringing your politics to this land of opportunity that you needed to go to. And yet you're continuing with your politics. That, to me, is just nonsensical. 320-251-1990 on the Boulder Tap House studio or text line. I just wanted to get to this because everybody's talking about it. We had not played that clip yet on Hot Talk with the Ox, though I did make mention of it. Coming up, speaking of being an American, what does it mean? And are your freedoms, do you think your freedoms are being eroded? And exactly what freedoms would those be? Huge Associated Press poll. That next on Hot Talk with the Ox.
2: Here's a forecast on News Talk 1250 KPRF as we go through tonight. See mostly clear skies, lows dropping us down to 63, winds of the west-southwest at about 8. Thursday, 91 and hot, we'll hit 63 for a Thursday night's low. A little bit of showers and thunderstorms moving in. See more rain Friday through Saturday. 88 for Friday's high, 66 Friday night's low. 85 for the 4th of July, 65 for Saturday night, 88 and mostly sunny on Sunday. That's your forecast on News Talk 1250.
3: For MNN Sports, I'm Kevin Faulness. NHL free agency is underway, but the guy the Wild are looking for would have to come via a trade.
4: Now it's Larkin for the burst of speed. He scores! Dylan Larkin in transition!
5: Shortly after the season, I received a phone call from Dylan Larkin's agent informing me that Dylan would like to be traded. A week or so after that, Dylan's agent followed up with a short list of teams that Dylan would consider waiving his no trade to go to.
3: That's Red Wings general manager Steve Yzerman. The Wild are on that short list, but can Bill Guerin land him? That remains to be seen. We do know they locked up Bobby Brink on a one-year extension yesterday, and reports are it sounds like they're on the verge of re-signing Nick Foligno and Zach Bogosian as well. Should be an interesting day in the NHL and for the Minnesota Wild. In baseball last night, the Twins saw the Astros blow up for 6 runs in the 4th inning. That includes a grand slam, all coming off of Joe Ryan. They end up beating Minnesota 6-4.
6: 3 ground balls. I mean, it was ground ball, ground ball, ground ball. And then, you know, I mean, I think what he will tell you is like the walks are what, you know, the walks walking 9 and then walking Altuve. But, yeah, I mean, it wasn't a ton of hard contact until the grand slam.
7: He had plenty of opportunities to get out of it. A couple ground balls, challenge a pitch, get a strikeout, no runs there. We just kind of changed the plan a little bit in that inning and tried to do some stuff that we weren't doing before.
3: Joe Ryan, along with Twins manager Derek Shelton, the series finale is tonight at 7:10 in Houston. The Saints cruised past Buffalo last night at CHS Field. 12-6 was the final. That's after putting up 7 runs in the first inning. The series continues tonight in St. Paul. Kevin Faulness, MNN Sports.
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0: 78% of us believe the freedom of speech is being threatened.
1: 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Wow.
0: Where do you fit in on that one? Only 20% of us don't feel like there's a threat at all to the freedom of speech. A new AP poll is out. Welcome to Hot Talk with the Ox. By the way, this is being reported, I think, from a poll that was taken back in April. Whatever. For some reason, I suppose it's out because of the whole 250th anniversary, birthday, whatever, that's coming up here on Saturday of the signing of the Declaration. Yeah, 61% of Democrats feel like the freedom of speech is being majorly threatened. Only 34% of Republicans feel that way for some reason. The right to vote, 58% of Democrats feel like there's a major threat. 24% feel like there's a minor threat to the right to vote. Where are you getting that? Only 18% of Republicans feel it's a major threat. Even, are you ready for this? 57% of Democrats feel like the right to keep and bear arms is being threatened. Wow. 81% of Republicans feel that way, by the way. And the freedom of religion, according to the poll, overall 28% feel like it's a major threat right now. 40% say that it's a minor threat. Where would you put yourself on that? Almost everybody, Democrats, Independents, Republicans, are all about the same on this. Between, say, 30 and 35% feel there's no threat to the freedom of religion. So what does that mean? Like, where are they getting the... How would you answer that question? 2 in 10 adults feel that freedom is the main thing that unites Americans the most. What freedom? Freedom or liberty, 18%. Is what adults feel, that 18% of us feel that's the main thing that unites us. 9% say it's political interests or values. 8% patriotism, whatever. All the way down to 1% feel that it's diversity. Diversity is the one thing that unites most Americans, which I find ironic. 2% family. 2% peace and safety. 2% sports. 2% say tragedies or crises unite us. Well, that does happen. We've seen that historically. Hope and opportunity, 4%, is tied with negativity and problems, racism, anger, etc. So we're all angry with everybody else. 4% say that's what unites us. Maybe. Wow. What is the main source of division in America? 27% of us say political interests or values. 14% say leaders, government, or elites. I would put those together. Economic interests or values, 14%. I think I'd put all that together, which is over 50% then. Only 10% say race and racism are the main source of division. Haha, take that. 1%, only 1% say it's religion. 3% say it's media. Okay. Bigotry or fear, 5% say it's the main source of division in America. How would you answer that question? The poll goes on to talk about what we're most proud of. I think we've had some of that. And the American flag, do you see it as a uniting symbol? Do you see it as a divisive symbol, etc.? Kind of interesting. Lots on this poll, but certainly we're all kind of figuring out where we're at in this 250th birthday of the signing of the Declaration of Independence. Coming up on Hot Talk with the Ox. Well, speaking of all of that, we had some Supreme Court rulings yesterday. Yikes, one of them, the birthright citizenship. Guess what? If you're born here, you're an American. Mark Krikorian, Center for Immigration Studies, talks about it. There may be a silver lining in all this next on Hot Talk.
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11: News this hour from Town Hall. I'm Keith Peters in Washington. Iranian state TV says a foreign container ship ran aground in the state of Hormuz using an unapproved route.
12: The Iranian state TV report appeared aimed at underlining Tehran's claims to control the Strait of Hormuz, which the world has long considered an international waterway. It saw a fifth of all oil and natural gas pass through it in peacetime. Iran has used its ability to choke off the waterway as a key source of leverage since the war began, disrupting global markets for energy and other critical goods. Talks are ongoing in Qatar to end the Iran war, with the U.S. and Iranian negotiators present. I'm Charles Ledesma.
11: President Trump flew to North Dakota to help open the Theodore Roosevelt Presidential Library on the brand-new Air Force One aircraft presented to him by the government of Qatar. President Trump tells reporters the new Air Force One will not cost taxpayers very much.
13: Well, it costs very little relative to what it would cost if we did it a different way. So this was a gift from a country that's treated us very well. And they're an ally of us over in the Middle East, Qatar. And I went to Boeing. I said, who has the best one? They said, Qatar.
11: The refurbished jet is painted to Trump's preferred color scheme of a navy blue belly and red and gold stripes. Multi-day warnings of extreme heat have landed in New York, Boston, and Philadelphia. The sultry weather has pushed east just ahead of weekend 4th of July events in a region that revels in its role as a cornerstone of U.S. independence. On Wall Street, the Dow down by 13 points, the Nasdaq dropped 173, with the S&P 500 lower by 16. More at townhall.com.
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15: The new law requires manufacturers to use just two labels, best if used by for peak quality and used by for safety. This change aims to reduce food waste and emissions. California is the first state to standardize labels, with New York following suit. Other states are considering similar laws. The confusion over labels has led to significant food waste, with nearly 20% of food wasted due to unclear labeling. Advocates believe this simple change can make a big impact. Rich Thomason reporting.
11: Two people have gotten to the top of the Empire State Building's antenna and unfurled a banner about the power of love before starting to descend. They have since been arrested. News and analysis at townhall.com. From Washington, I'm Keith Peters. Serena Williams returned to Wimbledon yesterday.
16: 23-time Grand Slam champion Serena Williams lost in the first round at Wimbledon in her first professional singles match in nearly 4 years. The 44-year-old Williams displayed the same powerful serve and heavy ground strokes that won her 7 Wimbledon titles. But 87th-ranked and 20-year-old Maya Joint from Australia via Michigan won more of the big points.
17: I don't know what just happened, to be honest.
16: Joint says she didn't get much sleep up until 2 a.m. just thinking about the match and Serena Williams.
17: She has such an aura. She's such a legend.
16: I'm Ed Donahue.
11: Corey Seager is back on the injured list. The Texas Rangers shortstop was placed on the 10-day injured list before their game against the Cleveland Guardians because of lower back inflammation. Seager was in the lineup for Tuesday's game but was removed before his first at-bat when his back flared up. More at townhall.com.
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19: Here's your forecast on News Talk 1250 KPRF as we go through tonight. See mostly clear skies, lows dropping us down to 63, winds of the west-southwest at about 8. Thursday, 91 and hot, we'll hit 63 for a Thursday night's low. A little bit of showers and thunderstorms moving in. See more rain Friday through Saturday. 88 for Friday's high, 66 Friday night's low. 85 for the 4th of July, 65 for Saturday night, 88 and mostly sunny on Sunday. That's your forecast on News Talk 1250.
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0: is the Ox. Welcome to Hot Talk with the Ox, the 4th of July edition. Reminder, later today, 3 o'clock, let's see, what's that, 5 hours. Is that, am I doing the math right, 5 hours from now? Yeah. We'll be setting up shop at Pioneer Place Theater, downtown St. Cloud, for a special taping of Ox and Friends, the 4th of July edition, that will air the last hour of Hot Talk with the Ox on Friday. And then, what is it, re-air, like, on Sundays or something, right?
1: Yep.
0: Saturdays, too, or just Sundays?
1: Just Sunday.
0: All right. So, yeah, so there'll be best of Hot Talk with the Ox, realizing, of course, that's a subjective term, tomorrow and Friday up until the last hour. And then the last hour will be, it'll be taped, but it'll be never heard before. Ox and Friends, if all goes well today. And as usual, by the way, if you are in the audience at Pioneer Place Theater today for the taping of Ox and Friends, if you want to stay after, go next door to our official sponsor of Ox and Friends, 7 West Tap House. We'll buy you a free drink, whatever you want. Cocktails or from their 50 taps or a soft drink or some of that tasty root beer off the keg. That's always a highlight. But that'll be fun. We'll do that afterwards. So kind of a great way to start off the 4-day holiday weekend for some of us. Ahem. It might even be a terrible Todd sighting. We'll see.
1: Maybe.
0: So a great way to wrap up the day today. Again, that taping starts at 3. We have former Mayor Kleiss. We have Representative O'Driscoll. Some of the other regulars I think are going to be there. I forgot who all's coming, but should be a good time. And dress for summer because it might be warm in there. Is that fair? Just telling you. Mark Krikorian, the great Mark Krikorian, back on Hot Talk with the Ox. He is the executive director for the Center for Immigration Studies. Old-time friend of ours in the old days back at the Federation for American Immigration Reforms, Hold Their Feet to the Fire Radio Rose in Washington, D.C. And, Mark, man, I thought of you when I saw this birthright citizenship Supreme Court ruling yesterday. I got to imagine you've got a few things to say about that, my friend.
2: Yeah, it was a busy day yesterday. As they said in Airplane, I picked the wrong day to quit sniffing glue. But So yeah, it was, I mean, it wasn't unexpected, at least part of it. There was no way the president was going to win in the sense that his executive order would be allowed to go through because, you know, a change of that magnitude is not the kind of thing that you can just do with an executive order. The disappointing part was that by a 5-4 majority, the court said that Congress wasn't even allowed to change our citizenship rules. The rules were even illegal. The kids born to illegals and tourists and what have you get automatic citizenship because the three Democratic justices plus Barrett and the Chief Justice said, no, that's what the Constitution, that's what the 14th Amendment means. And there's no way that Congress can change it short of, you know, a constitutional amendment. And so they basically took the issue out of normal politics. And I think that's a real problem in the long run because it means that you can't just sort of approach it as a regular political issue. You have to try to get a constitutional amendment to change it. And, you know, that's when Congress is having trouble naming post offices, let alone anything else, the idea that we're going to be able to get a constitutional amendment on this is unlikely.
0: Not in our lifetime, anyway, for sure. That's not stopping, and I want to get you've got an interesting take on this too. I want to get to that here in a second, Mark. But seeing now in the past 24 hours or 22 hours, however long it's been, many Congress people, senators, also promising legislation to at least crack down on, say, the tourism anchor baby business type thing. So we'll see where those go.
2: Yeah, I mean, that's what Congress is supposed to do. So, you know, I mean, it's nice they're doing it now. You know, would have been nice to have been doing it before it ever got to this point. And there have been congressmen who, to be fair, who have introduced legislation to change the citizenship practices that we've been doing for a long time. But, you know, this decision seems to have lit a fire under several lawmakers, and that's a good thing. What I want to make sure is that it lights a fire under the administration, too, because they shouldn't just sort of shrug and say, oh, well, we lost this one, even though we won some others. There's all kinds of things you can do to limit anchor babies, which I don't really like the term, but, you know, you get the point. It's that people born here who get citizenship, but their parents are not neither citizens nor regular legal immigrants. In other words, they could be illegals, mm-hmm. could be foreign students, foreign workers, tourists. And so, you know, in doubling down on deportation of illegals before they have kids, cracking down on birth tourism. For instance, one of the things they're going to have to do now is the application for a visa, the form that you have to fill out abroad for a tourist visa, is now going to have to ask, are you pregnant? Are you expecting a child? And, you know, it's going to have to be a grounds for not being let into the country if you're pregnant. I mean, I don't want to do that, but the Supreme Court has basically left us no choice.
0: Right. So it's a big deal. I think we got Rick Scott, Rick Scott, Chip Roy, I've read some others that are trying to author some legislation on this. But Mark, you make a good point. The Supreme Court ruling changes nothing. So
2: right.
0: why, if this is such a big deal, why this changes absolutely nothing. It's status quo. So odd that this hasn't been happening all along. But yeah, it has lit a fire, and I think that's good. I read something about you, Mark, though, that's prompted me to reach out to you. It's good to reconnect, by the way. And that is that you say that this might actually be something that Donald Trump can seize upon for something good, maybe, to be a catalyst for something or other. Tell me about it.
2: Well, I mean, the point should be that in a democracy, if people don't like something, they should try to agitate through politics to change it.
0: Yeah.
2: And so the president and the Republicans in general should go and make a case to voters that the reason this is like this is because the Democrats have supported it, and they would be the obstacle to any constitutional amendment. So vote for us. But they need to make a case, a kind of sober, and I think it's overwhelming case for changing the rules, where it's not just automatically if you're born here, you get citizenship. Now, that made sense a long time ago. But with mass tourism, cheap transportation, large-scale arrival of foreign students, foreign workers, large-scale illegal immigration, even now there's, you know, more than there would have been 150 years ago, times change. And you have to change the rules. And other countries that had birthright citizenship have gotten rid of it because of that very reason, that the world has shrunk. It doesn't take 3 months to get here, you know, on a sailing ship or anything anymore. And the example that I think is probably the best is Australia, because they got rid of automatic birthright citizenship, but they put in a kind of statute of limitations where they said if a kid born to an illegal alien or foreign student or tourist or whatever lives the first 10 years of his life without interruption in Australia, then the kid gets citizenship.
0: Ah.
2: And that kind of is a sensible way to go about it, because you don't want adult native-born illegal aliens. That's an absurdity in a democracy. But you also don't want this incentive for temporary visitors and illegal aliens to have kids here. So that, I think, strikes a nice balance. It's going to be a while before we get, you know, or the discussion evolves enough that we're going to get to that point. But, you know, you got to start somewhere.
0: Yeah, and I think this does make for a good push for people actually now having this issue come to the forefront, because I don't think a lot of folks have really seen, you know, they're sort of taking it for granted. They might know about right. the birthright citizenship clause, whatever, but they maybe haven't thought about the ramifications all the way down the line that are now being brought out publicly. That theoretically the justices would have been bandying about in their deliberations, right, for the past several months on this deal. But apparently came to the conclusion that no, indeed, we're just going to keep it going the way it's been.
2: Well, I mean, look, to be fair to the justices, their job is to interpret the law, not to make policy.
0: Amen.
2: And because, especially because the Chief Justice has always been very careful to try to decide the narrowest question that's before them. You know, people would say, well, he's punting in some instances. Not really. He's trying to have the court enforce something, but have it be as narrow as possible so that the Democratic arms of the government, the Congress and the president, are the ones who can make policy. That's why I thought this decision would be more like Justice Kavanaugh's partial dissent and partial approval, because what Kavanaugh said is that president can't do this on his own. Congress passed legislation back in the 40s and 50s about citizenship, and they didn't get specific. That's why it's ambiguous. But Congress did pass legislation, and they have tolerated the current approach of everybody getting citizenship. So the assumption should be for a judge that Congress is okay with it. So what he said is the president can't do it on his own. But he said if Congress were to pass a different law, that would be perfectly legitimate and acceptable. And that is what I thought the majority ruling would be, because that's a narrow decision that doesn't make these kind of sweeping statements. Unfortunately, that's not what happened.
0: Well, we'll see where this goes. We'll see what we can do. But suffice it to say that, I mean, we really need to crack down. That we can't allow a birth, you know, tourism, citizenship, anchor baby, if you will, tourism industry to proliferate. And, I mean, I don't know. It's going to be tricky to see how people can get this done. But I don't think most people go along with the idea that just because you're born here, you should be a full citizen. And Mark, if I can, one of the things that multiple listeners and of course goes through our minds immediately is this chain migration. You know, for instance, okay, now if there is somebody, if your child is a citizen, well, then can they petition to bring the parents over? Do they have to be 18? When does that start happening? And can we crack down on that? And do we need to?
2: The kid, let's say Chinese birth tourist comes here, and China's not the only place that does it, but it's probably the biggest source. Kids born here, the mom sort of waits for a couple weeks, recovers from childbirth, and waits for the passport to come in the mail. So with the social security number and passport of this kid, they go back to China. He grows up in China. He has no patriotic education. He couldn't sing, you know, two lines of America the Beautiful. He's never heard of it before.
0: Okay.
2: But then when he becomes an adult, he gets to petition for his parents to move here, and there's no numerical caps on that. So it's basically a kind of retirement program for a lot of these people. And that can end because we should just simply end that category. There's no reason to have a category for the parents of adult U.S. citizens, give them special immigration rights. Why would we do that?
0: I live
2: near my mom, but my brother lives hundreds of miles away. You know what I mean? And so, you know, you can go and visit anytime you want, but why would you get special immigration rights just because your adult child is a U.S. citizen? So we can end that chain migration thing pretty easily.
0: Forgive me for not having the answer to this. This was posed by many listeners yesterday as well. I don't know the answer to this, and that's odd that I don't, but the child born, say, to what you just described, then are they joint citizens? Like, if they're born here,
2: Dual citizens.
0: So that's what they get. So in other words, they get automatic citizenship in the U.S. even if they claim to be citizens, say, in Mexico when they go back, or China or whatever?
2: Yeah, it depends on that country's rules. But yes, in most cases, they would have dual citizenship. And there is a kind of interesting way of attacking this birth tourism issue, or just generally the whole issue, is that under our law, if you're a U.S. citizen, you have to file a tax return, even if you're living abroad and earn no money in the U.S.
0: Mm.
2: You have to file a tax return with the IRS. So when these birth tourists who've literally never spent, you know, 1 second in the U.S. after they left, you know, when they were 3 weeks old, when they turn 18, they have to start filing U.S. tax returns with the IRS. Doesn't matter whether they've earned any money here or not. I think the IRS should be, you know, we should be coordinating, giving that information. They should say, hey, you know, you have to file a tax return. You haven't done so for 4 years. That's a felony. We can waive it if you want to renounce your citizenship, because then, you know, then we don't have any claim over you. But as long as you claim to be an American, you need to file a tax return. And that's a way, I think, to get a lot of these birth tourist kids to basically renounce their citizenship and would help. It wouldn't be a, you know, silver bullet, but it would be a significant way of, you know, helping address this by getting them to stick to one citizenship and making a choice.
0: Great background. I do appreciate the conversation, Mark. It's really, a lot of people are really just kind of, I'm speechless really from the ruling yesterday. Not surprising, but I agree with you. I mean, it would be so wide sweeping. The ramifications would be unimaginable if they'd have reversed this and gone the other direction. But to learn more about this and other things, your website, Center for Immigration Studies, CIS.org. I'm glad to see you're still hard at it, and I appreciate all that you guys do.
2: Yeah, thank you. And if people like snark and sarcasm, I'm on Twitter as well, or whatever. It's spelled X, but it's pronounced Twitter. Mark S as in Stephen Krikorian.
0: Very good, Mark. Thanks for having time for us, sir. Talk soon.
2: Thank you.
0: Mark Krikorian, Executive Director, Center for Immigration Studies. Lots to chew on there next on Hot Talk with the Ox.
1: Here's your forecast on News Talk 1250 KPRF as we go through tonight. See mostly clear skies, lows dropping us down to 63, winds on the west-southwest at about 8. Thursday, 91 and hot. We'll hit 63 for a Thursday night's low. A little bit of showers and thunderstorms moving in. See more rain Friday through Saturday. 88 for Friday's high, 66 Friday night's low. 85 for the 4th of July, 65 for Saturday night, 88 and mostly sunny on Sunday. That's your forecast on News Talk 1250.
3: This is Minnesota News Network. I'm John Anderson. Minnesota's tightening restrictions on dogs and cats entering the state after cases of New World screwworm were found in Texas and New Mexico. State officials say the changes are designed to keep the destructive parasite from reaching Minnesota. Dr. Steve Cavisto with the State Board of Animal Health says
4: any of those areas that have active, inactive, or uncleared areas, nothing can move out. No dogs or cats can, or any animal for that matter, can move out of those areas.
3: Minnesota is among a group of 17 states that just scored a court victory against some of the largest egg producers in the country. Attorney General Keith Ellison announced that the evidence showed three egg producers coordinated for years to influence the daily price index for eggs. Through the settlement, Minnesota will obtain roughly 2 million eggs that will be delivered to food banks and community organizations. This is MNN.
5: 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It just might put you 6 feet under.
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0: Talk with the Ox on this Wednesday, 4th of July, party time. It's the 1st of July, of course, don't be confused. But, you know, we're leading up to the 4th of July weekend. We have the taping of Ox and Friends at Pioneer Place Theater today. If you want to join us in the audience, it'd be fun to have you. Might be kind of warm in there, so I'm wearing shorts today, just FYI. 3 o'clock is where we're going to tape that. And that will air then Friday for the last hour of Hot Talk with the Ox. Afterwards, after the show today, after we tape the show, we'll head next door to 7 West Tap House. If you're in the audience, buy you a free drink, whatever you want. Kind of a great way to start off the 4th of July weekend a couple of days early. Sandra texting in on the Boulder Tap House text line. Here's a thought. Being a leftist in America means you fervently support birthright citizenship, but not necessarily birth. Yeah. Also, Jeremy says he likes the tax return idea. If you're born here, you should have to stay here. So then the parents should have to forfeit their child to the adoption agency with no chance of getting citizenship. Well, I mean, there should be all kinds of these things. Forgive me, but I feel like we've all been waiting for this Supreme Court ruling one way or another, right? Now, it's absolute. It's been adjudicated. So now it seems like we should be able to have a national conversation and bills authored and congressional deliberation about some restrictions on this, like what we're talking about here. Tamara, do I dare ask who is paying for the birth of these birthright citizens? And also, do these new citizens of the U.S. qualify for the Trump accounts? Yeah, do they get a Trump account? Wait a minute here. All right. Well, we'll see. Other things, by the way, the Supreme Court rulings from yesterday. We have reactions from the Minnesota House of Representatives, Republicans, the Senate Republicans. Also, Lisa Damoth has a statement on the whole girls' sports ruling. Lots of Supreme Court stuff yesterday. Life-changing, really. Open lines moving forward, 320-251-1990 on the Boulder Tap House studio or text line. The patriotic companies, I think the top 100 in the country, there are some Minnesota companies here who they are. And, guess who's getting a raise? Tim Walz. And he says he's taking it this time.
1: Brentwood, Tennessee, 370.
2: With SRN News, I'm Keith Peters in Washington. President Trump visited the Theodore Roosevelt Presidential Library in North Dakota on Wednesday. The $450 million library project explores the 26th president's life in the rugged remote landscape where he roamed as a cowboy and a big game hunter in the 1880s. The facility's grand opening is July 4th. Texas Governor Greg Abbott called for blocking new data center development in rural parts of the state during a campaign stop in East Texas on Tuesday. We must prohibit them from building AI data centers in rural Texas neighborhoods, Abbott said at the event. On Wall Street, the Dow down by 13 points, the NASDAQ dropped 173. More details at srnnews.com.
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1: A Moorhead man was arrested in Fergus Falls this weekend for driving a stolen vehicle. Prosecutors say 33-year-old Brandon Allen Jones was taken into custody on Saturday after an Ottertail County deputy's automatic license plate reader alerted that the Ford Taurus Jones was driving was reported stolen on June 24th. Moorhead police told the deputy that the owner of the Taurus believed Jones had taken the vehicle without permission and had footage of him stealing it. According to court documents, Jones admitted to officers that he had taken his neighbor's vehicle without permission. Jones made his first court appearance in Ottertail County on Monday morning and has been charged with receiving stolen property and driving with a canceled driver's license. He will face any potential charges of theft from this case in Clay County. Starting next week, two new exhibits will be opening in Cadet's Galleries for the summer. The inaugural Beck Biennial Invitational in the Charles Beck Gallery, a solo exhibition by Mary Guthrumson Erickson in Studio K. Both exhibitions will be on view July 7th through August 15th, with a public opening reception on Thursday, July 16th from 5 to 7. Admission is free and all are welcome. The inaugural Beck Biennial Invitational honors the artistic legacy of renowned Fergus Falls artist Charles Beck while celebrating the creative voices of local and regional artists. Inspired by Beck's enduring connection to the region, the artists featured in this exhibition explore themes of landscape, community, belonging, and personal history through a wide range of mediums. Also on view this summer, Studio K will feature 40 acres for 40 years. Drawing inspiration from four decades spent on a Finnish farmstead and the restorative landscapes of Minnesota's woodlands and lakes, Erickson's exhibition is a celebration of observation, gratitude, and belonging. Cadet's Gallery's artistic director Stacy Wendt says that together, these two exhibitions create the powerful connections between place, memory, creativity, and community, values that have long been at the heart of Cadet's Galleries. A new report shows healthcare costs are rising even higher for Minnesotans. Aaron Rosenthal from North Star Policy Action says premiums for Marketplace health insurance are going up 54% this year, and that means more will lose their coverage.
8: Keeping Minnesotans insured is itself a cost control strategy. Every person who loses coverage is not only placed in a difficult position to take care of themselves, but also drives up uncompensated care costs, which are then passed on to the rest of us.
1: The report says an increase in mergers of large healthcare systems will only make the situation worse for patients in smaller clinics across the state. For KBRFradio.com News, I'm Derek Sidian. Get more news at KBRFradio.com. 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
9: Here's a forecast on News Talk 1250 KPRF as we go through tonight. See mostly clear skies, lows dropping us down to 63, winds on the west-southwest at about 8. Thursday, 91 and hot, we'll hit 63 for a Thursday night's low. A little bit of showers and thunderstorms moving in. See more rain Friday through Saturday. 88 for Friday's high, 66 Friday night's low. 85 for the 4th of July, 65 for Saturday night, 88 and mostly sunny on Sunday. That's your forecast on News Talk 1250.
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Every child deserves dignity, respect, and a chance to belong. Decisions about youth sports belong with parents, schools, and sports leagues. Politicians need to stop using our kids as political pawns. It's wrong, and it doesn't help anyone. Says Minnesota Democrat Party Chairman Richard Carlbaum. Minnesota will continue to be a place where everyone can participate fully in their communities with dignity and pride. This after the Supreme Court ruling that, yes, indeed, states can prohibit men from playing in girls' sports or boys from playing in girls' sports if they want to. Of course, Minnesota does not prohibit that. So Carlbaum saying, yeah, anybody who feels differently means that you don't think that kids should be able to participate fully in their communities with dignity and pride. That's the criteria for being able to fully participate in your community with dignity and pride? To be able to be a boy and compete with girls in their sports? What is the matter with these people? Alex Plakesh, the chair of the Minnesota Republican Party, today's Supreme Court ruling is a victory for fairness, common sense, and every girl who deserves a level playing field. The court affirmed what parents, coaches, and female athletes have been saying for years. Women's sports should be for women and girls. That should not be controversial. Amy Klobuchar needs to stop hiding and take a stand. I don't have what she said in front of me, so sorry. But we do have Lisa Damoth. Candidate for governor. Today, the Supreme Court upheld what Minnesotans and Americans all know. Boys and girls are different. I'll protect girls' opportunities in sports and safety in intimate places. Boys don't belong in girls' sports.

0: States have the right to protect girls' sports. Minnesota should be next. Perfect. It's exactly what we're looking for. Yep. Minnesota should be next. This should pertain to Minnesota. This should uphold Minnesota's policy. If you think about traditional Minnesota values, whatever you want to say, okay, let's say that you believe that Minnesotans would say that boys, men should not be in women's locker room, boys should not be in girls' locker rooms in the schools. You find the traditional Minnesotan would all say, absolutely, that's a ridiculous question, right? Who would ever say any different? All right, then for those who say, well, yeah, but what about all the Hispanic immigrants here? You think Hispanics feel differently? What about all the Somali immigrants, refugees? You think they feel differently? This transcends race. This transcends ethnicity. This transcends whether or not you are old-time, old-school Minnesota farmer, hard-working values or not, or here from a strange land. This is like God-given. Of course you would not allow this. Well, here is our fearless leader, Governor Walz, reacting to this.
1: The Supreme Court has allowed states to be as cruel as they want to be to transgender people. They've also allowed states like Minnesota to be as kind and welcoming as they can. So I view this as a mixed bag. We're going to view it as a positive, considering what maybe could have been done. The Supreme Court ruled that we can continue to treat our transgender athletes and youth with dignity and humanity and respect, and we'll continue to do that. Like nothing will change there. And I will say this as a coach and a teacher, anything that gets kids involved, I want them to be involved. This idea of folks who have never been to any youth event or any high school event are hell-bent on making sure that some kid doesn't participate in bowling or whatever it might be is ludicrous. And so I think we're on good legal standing. And I think this ability that states that are going to do the worst will do the worst. I think it leaves us open to do what we believe is the right thing to continue on. I think Minnesotans find that there's probably a lot of other things to worry about than three little kids wanting to play sports somewhere.
0: There are no boys bowling leagues. So if a boy wants to bowl on a league, they have to bowl on a girls' league? Raise your hand if you're aware of that. I'm not aware of that. If that's the case, well, maybe we could have a discussion here. If there's no opportunities for boys to bowl in a league, but there are girls' bowling leagues, should the boy who wants to bowl on a league be allowed to play in the girls' league? We could have a conversation about that. I didn't know that's what this was about. This is about boys being able to bowl in league? Ah, well, thank goodness we have Governor Walz. I never even considered it. Well, now we have something new to think about. That's it. See? You thought you were rigid on this. That's really interesting. So really, it's the freedom for children to participate in sports is what he is saying. Let's take the bowling example away and just talk about regular sports. Is there boys swimming? Because wasn't Riley Gaines, right? Riley Gaines is a swimmer. Wasn't that her deal, right?
2: Yep.
0: Okay, so this whole swimming thing. There's boys swimming, isn't there? So if the conversation is that there isn't an avenue, because I assume, is this where Title IX came from? I don't know. I suppose it is. Where some of the girls wanted to play in sports, but they want to play basketball, but there's no girls basketball league. Okay, here's a girls basketball league. Perfect. Are there sports where there are only girls teams and not boys, and then boys want to compete in them? Is that what we're talking about? Because I didn't realize that. I thought we were talking about boys who have plenty of opportunity to compete in their own gender sports, wanting instead to opt to compete in girls' sports. I thought that's what we were talking about. 320-251-1990 on the Boulder Tap House studio or text line. So those are some of the reactions to that Supreme Court ruling. Also, let's see what I thought I had something else here. Hold on here. I got to get back to, there was something, one of the other, here it is. One of the other,

0: rulings. Maybe I don't have. Oh, here we go. Let's see if blah. What is this? I had something here. Oh, I guess I don't have it. All right. Sorry. I thought I had more opinions on some of the other rulings. To the Boulder Tap House text line we go. I grew up in the 80s and we were taught to shun any athlete that used synthetic drugs to gain a competitive edge. But now if you take drugs to change your gender, we have to celebrate you, put you on the cover of magazines, call you brave. All right. So according to Walls, pedophilia is okay as long as it occurs in the locker room. Nice logic, Gov. Funny, this is from Dave. Funny, he used the sport of bowling, a sport where a boy can't hurt a girl. Okay. Are there, I don't know, is there a, see, this is interesting. So are, is men's bowling, do they score higher in men's bowling than women's bowling?
1: Probably.
0: I wonder why. Like, what would that mean? Why would that be the case?
1: I think it's all about women's faces. I saw a story the other day of a transgender playing in a female poker league, and people got upset. Because, oh, well, there's no physical advantage. Well, there's still some kind of advantage. It's about women's having their own space, because it's a field dominated by men.
0: Aha! Exactly. There you go. This is the weirdest thing, too. So, okay, what did I mention? I mentioned Riley Gaines.
1: Mm-hmm.
0: How do we have one name associated with this? Right? Why wouldn't there be armies of these people? Like, we shouldn't even know a single person's name. There should be armies of these people that are constantly on the news, storming through school board meetings, storming through sports league meetings, etc. And there should be massive, I mean, call it a boycott or whatever you want to call it, but there ought to be massive uprisings here. And, okay, if you say, well, Ox, it's because if there's no issue, like if your kid's team doesn't have a transgender athlete, then there is no issue. But just the fact that they're in the league in the first place, and if they're not in the league, okay. So then if they are in the league, though, you'll just say, well, that's them. Let them fight that battle. This guy Walls can't leave soon enough. We don't need a Mr. Amy. Thank you. Should I just get into this right now? Hold on. I didn't have this in front of me right now, but I might just kind of get to this here we go. I mentioned it and, the raises, this whole raise thing. So remember Tim Walls didn't take his raises. So this is from NPR. Governor Tim Walz said yesterday that he'll accept a council-approved pay raise after bypassing recommended salary bumps during his 7 years in office. This will bring his pay to more than, wait for it, $16,600 a month for the remainder of his tenure. The other constitutional officers, agency heads, and judges will also get pay hikes. This is the Compensation Council, by the way, that you voted for. Those will take effect because the legislature did not get in the way of the raises. Wall says, I didn't expect to get rich in public service, but this year I'm going to take it on the way out the door to make sure the next governor is at the appropriate level of the legislators that the legislators set. Okay. So he's doing it for the next governor. Let's see here. It's Steve Simon, Secretary of State, Auditor Blaha. They'll all take their raises, but Peggy Flanagan says she won't accept hers. Keith Ellison, we're not sure what he's going to do with his raise. Okay. Your money. Hard at work. Trucker Bob, welcome to Hot Talk with the Ox on the Boulder Tap House studio line.
2: Well, as a used to be way back in the day, pin spotter, okay?
0: Oh, yeah, I believe we addressed that earlier. Mm-hmm.
2: Okay, but here's one factor. We're going to make it equal. So either the girls have to throw a 16-pound ball, and that's going to tell them we're out of here. Because the men had 16-pounders, and believe me, after you lifted about 4 hours of them and manually put them on the ramp and sent them down the way, or go the other way where they all have to use the girls, which is an 8-pounder. Hmm. Which means it would go halfway down the alley before it hit, which we used to call lofting. So, I mean, there's all kinds of things we come up with. Okay, buddy.
0: All right. Thanks, Trucker Bob. Yep. Yeah. Bowling. What a weird example. But he's a weird guy. Let's face it. 320-251-1990 on the Boulder Tap House studio or text line. We'll call it open lines for the remainder of the show. What are we missing? This will be our final live broadcast until after the 4th of July weekend. I could talk a little fireworks, which I may do more during Oxen Friends. But everybody's probably got some good fireworks stories. Favorite fireworks, etc. That's always fun to talk about 4th of July, but also just the get-togethers for the 4th of July. This is a great time to have a 4th of July on a Saturday. I mean, it just extends the holiday, so that's kind of fun to talk about. Also, Axios has published today, or yesterday, whatever it is, GOP reboots the Red Scare as young Democrats embrace socialism after another primary victory for the Democrat Socialists, this time in Colorado. That next on Hot Talk with the Ox.
3: Here's your forecast on News Talk 1250 KPRF as we go through tonight. See mostly clear skies. Lows dropping us down to 63. Winds of the west-southwest at about 8. Thursday, 91 and hot. We'll hit 63 for a Thursday night's low. A little bit of showers and thunderstorms moving in. See more rain Friday through Saturday. 88 for Friday's high. 66 Friday night's low. 85 for the 4th of July, 65 for Saturday night, 88 and mostly sunny on Sunday. That's your forecast on News Talk 1250.
4: For MNN Sports, I'm Kevin Faulness. NHL free agency is underway, but the guy the Wild are looking for would have to come via a trade.
5: Now it's Larkin for the burst of speed. He scores! Dylan Larkin in transition gives the United States the lead for the first time tonight.
6: Shortly after the season, I received a phone call from Dylan Larkin's agent informing me that Dylan would like to be traded. A week or so after that, Dylan's agent followed up with a short list of teams that Dylan would consider waiving his no trade to go to.
4: That's Red Wings general manager Steve Yzerman. The Wild are on that short list, but can Bill Guerin land him? That remains to be seen. We do know they locked up Bobby Brink on a one-year extension yesterday, and reports are it sounds like they're on the verge of re-signing Nick Foligno and Zach Bogosian as well. Should be an interesting day in the NHL and for the Minnesota Wild. In baseball last night, the Twins saw the Astros blow up for 6 runs in the 4th inning. That includes a grand slam, all coming off of Joe Ryan. They end up beating Minnesota 6-4.
7: 3 ground balls. I mean, it was ground ball, ground ball, ground ball. And then, you know, I mean, I think what he will tell you is like the walks are what, you know, the walks, walking 9 and then walking Altuve. But, yeah, I mean, it wasn't a ton of hard contact until the grand slam.
8: He had plenty of opportunities to get out of it. A couple ground balls, challenge a pitch, get a strikeout, no runs there. We just kind of changed the plan a little bit in that inning and tried to do some stuff that we weren't doing before.
4: Joe Ryan, along with Twins manager Derek Shelton, the series finale is tonight at 7:10 in Houston. The Saints cruised past Buffalo last night at CHS Field. 12-6 was the final. That's after putting up 7 runs in the first inning. The series continues tonight in St. Paul. Kevin Faulness, MNN Sports.
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0: Talk with the Ox on this Wednesday before the 4th of July. Again, taping Ox and Friends today, 3 p.m. at Pioneer Place Theater. Come join us if you want to in the audience. Kind of fun to hang around. Be kind of a loosey-goosey get-together. Might be warm in there, though, FYI. We'll go next door to 7 West Tap House if you want. We'll buy you a free drink if you're in the audience. We're going to have to wait. This GOP reboots the Red Scare as young Democrats embrace socialism after yesterday's primary. Again, the DSA, or the Democrats Socialists of America getting some gains. Kind of a big deal. There's I've got some conclusions on this that I want to get to possibly for an outside the box with the Ox. Otherwise, it'll have to go into the leftovers for a Monday show. But this is going to be evergreen because we got a lot to talk about. Communism, socialism on the rise. Will it take hold? And is it a red scare? Dave, thanks for holding. Welcome to Hot Talk with the Ox on the Boulder Tap House studio line.
1: Hey, Ox. Hate to end the show on a down note two days in a row here.
0: But what's wrong?
1: I can't help myself. So do you recall, I want to just announce the passing of one of your huge fans. She's a big fan of the show. Do you remember Anne? Caller Anne, she was a frequent caller. She had a really thick British accent.
0: Yeah.
1: Yeah, just passed away this week. She was born and raised in England, just had a fascinating life. But she used to go to the Pioneer Place on Fridays. I would see her there. But, great lady. She passed this week.
0: Oh, she was a very great patriot, great perspective.
1: Yes.
0: From being from abroad and, I'm terribly sorry to hear that. Oh my gosh. Well, if she has family, give her our best for sure.
1: I will. And we'll see you at 3 o'clock.
0: All right. Thanks, Dave. Shoot. You know, this happens from time to time and it's so hard because we're all such a family, but we don't necessarily know each other. You know, we kind of know each other, but we don't. And I'm sorry that I hadn't heard from Anne in a while. If you're not familiar with Anne, yeah, she had a British accent. And you know, when you hear from people that are from, especially from foreign countries, and they're really patriots, they really understand why they're patriots a lot more than people who maybe were born here and take it for granted. So condolences. We've lost so many. I look at over the years. You know, I mean, I don't know how many other radio shows or whatever, you know, lament the passing of listeners that maybe nobody has ever met, but we've certainly gone through them in our quarter century here. And every time we lose one, there's probably 20 others that we don't know about. But suffice it to say that we were stronger because of you, all of you listeners, and we're stronger to have you, whether you call in or text in or not. And sorry to hear that we lose some every now and then, and Anne's the latest. As my dad used to say, though, it's part of life, son. And hopefully she's on to a much better place. So that being said, let's try to make it through the weekend. Can be a little dicey out there. Don't get a DWI. Don't drive drunk. Don't blow your hand off with a firecracker. If you're shooting bottle rockets at each other, though, try not to aim for the eyes. I'm just saying. Probably not a good thing to do anyway. And by the way, if you're shooting Roman candles from the boat at somebody who's water skiing at the end of the rope, just be sure to, you know, if they do fall, go back and get them immediately. Just things that maybe I had witnessed in my childhood at the lake on the 4th of July in a much more dangerous time. Be safe. Have a great 4th of July from Ox and Todd.
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0: News this hour from Town Hall. I'm Keith Peters in Washington. As the nation celebrates its 250th birthday this weekend, the legislative branch has momentarily called it quits.
1: The House leadership on Tuesday abruptly canceled votes and sent lawmakers home early for the holiday recess. Speaker Mike Johnson's majority once again ground to a standstill by a Republican split over their own party's agenda. In this case, it's a standoff blocking the annual defense bill as the holdout Republicans pushed to include President Donald Trump's own priority, the Save America Act, a strict voter ID bill. Speaker Johnson spent 4 hours last week at the White House and spent another 2 hours with the president this week on a path forward. Bernie Bennett in Washington.
0: The punishing heat wave that has affected the Midwest and Great Lakes has moved east. Temperatures have moved into the upper 90s and 100s, with heat indices predicted to reach 110 to 115. In Marietta, Georgia, the CEO of Must Ministries, Ike Reigard, says their cooling center in Cobb County, Georgia, opens during the day when the temperature goes above 90 degrees.
2: But we know that over the next few days, that heat index may go anywhere from 105 to 108 degrees. It becomes life-threatening. So to me, this is a rescue station.
0: The heat is expected to last through the weekend. President Trump trying out his new Air Force One, a gift from the government of Qatar. He says Qatar spared no expense with a plane they presented to the U.S. to serve as Air Force One.
3: Nope, there's never been a plane like it. Frankly, we couldn't build a plane like this because we wouldn't be willing to spend the kind of money necessary. They spent top dollar. So the head of Boeing said this is considered the best 747 they've ever built.
0: On Wall Street, the Dow down by 13 points. The NASDAQ dropped 173. The S&P lower by 16. 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
0: Here's the Wall Street Business Report.
5: Federal Reserve Chair Kevin Warsh says keeping prices in check is job one at the Fed.
6: We're going to deliver price stability in the U.S. That's what this committee has signed up to do. And our objective is to do that. The tactics, the strategy, and the rest, that's still to come.
5: Warsh signaling that the Fed remains committed to bringing prices back to its 2% long-term target. California wants to make food labels a little less confusing.
7: The new law requires manufacturers to use just 2 labels, best if used by for peak quality and used by for safety. This change aims to reduce food waste and emissions. Rich Thomason reporting.
5: That means no more sell-by date labels. Alibaba has agreed to pay $600 million that will settle a dispute with the U.S. government for allegedly selling and importing illegal pharmaceuticals. With the Wall Street Business Report, I'm Bob Agnew.
0: News and analysis at townhall.com. California wants to make the decision over whether to keep or throw out food a little easier, and there's a new law aimed at simplifying those sometimes tricky date labels.
8: California will be making food labels less confusing by banning sell-by dates, which experts say acts as a guide for retailers on how long to display products on the shelves, but not whether food is still safe to eat. The state's new law goes into effect Wednesday and requires manufacturers to use just 2 labels, best if used by for peak quality and used by for safety. California is the first state to standardize food labels, with New York following suit. Advocates say the change aims to reduce food waste caused by people throwing away food too early. The state also hopes the new law will reduce the state's climate warming emissions. I'm Marcela Sanchez.
0: 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From Washington, I'm Keith Peters.
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13: 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A Moorhead man was arrested in Fergus Falls this weekend for driving a stolen vehicle. Prosecutors say 33-year-old Brandon Allen Jones was taken into custody on Saturday after an Otterto County deputy's automatic license plate reader alerted that the Ford Taurus Jones was driving was reported stolen on June 24th. Moorhead police told the deputy that the owner of the Taurus believed Jones had taken the vehicle without permission and had footage of him stealing it. According to court documents, Jones admitted to officers that he had taken his neighbor's vehicle without permission. Jones made his first court appearance in Otterto County on Monday morning and has been charged with receiving stolen property and driving with a canceled driver's license. A 91-year-old man suffered non-life-threatening injuries after the SUV he was riding in collided with a semi in Clay County Monday afternoon. State troopers say that around 3:45, the SUV was going west when it collided with a semi going south on Highway 75 at the intersection of County Road 18. Richard Erickson of Ulin suffered minor injuries in the crash. The drivers of both vehicles were not hurt. Starting next week, two new exhibits will be opening in Cadets Galleries for the summer. The inaugural Beck Biennial Invitational in the Charles Beck Gallery, a solo exhibition by Mary Guthrumson Erickson in Studio K. Both exhibitions will be on view July 7th through August 15th, with a public opening reception on Thursday, July 16th from 5 to 7. Admission is free and all are welcome. The inaugural Beck Biennial Invitational honors the artistic legacy of renowned Fergus Falls artist Charles Beck, while celebrating the creative voices of local and regional artists. Inspired by Beck's enduring connection to the region, the artists featured in this exhibition explore themes of landscape, community, belonging, and personal history through a wide range of mediums. Also on view this summer, Studio K will feature 40 acres for 40 years. Drawing inspiration from four decades spent on a Finnish farmstead and the restorative landscapes of Minnesota's woodlands and lakes, Erickson's exhibition is a celebration of observation, gratitude, and belonging. Cadets Gallery's artistic director Stacy Wendt says that together, these two exhibitions create the powerful connections between place, memory, creativity, and community, values that have long been at the heart of Cadets Galleries. The U.S. Supreme Court announced on Tuesday it will consider two cases where assault rifles have been banned. The High Court said it will consider whether the Second Amendment guarantees the right to have AR-15-style rifles. The two bans were passed in Cook County, Chicago, and the state of Connecticut. The justices have agreed to hear arguments in October. In Minnesota, Senate Democrats pushed through an assault rifle ban in the last session, but the measure didn't pass after several attempts to bring the bill to the House floor failed. Democrats say the assault rifle ban and other gun laws will be a priority in the next legislative session. A new report shows healthcare costs are rising even higher for Minnesotans. Aaron Rosenthal from North Star Policy Action says premiums for Marketplace health insurance are going up 54% this year, and that means more will lose their coverage.
14: Keeping Minnesotans insured is itself a cost control strategy. Every person who loses coverage is not only placed in a difficult position to take care of themselves, but also drives up uncompensated care costs, which are then passed on to the rest of us.
13: The report says an increase in mergers of large healthcare systems will only make the situation worse for patients in smaller clinics across the state. Governor Tim Walz visited a food shelf in Maplewood to launch the new Office of Public Service. The office will coordinate and expand access to service opportunities across the state, helping Minnesotans find ways to contribute and volunteer. The office will also create pathways for young people to enter in-demand careers with wages to help their families. 8 different organizations across the state were given grants to help start or continue these career programs. AAA expects another busy 4th of July travel period, with millions of Minnesotans joining the holiday getaway. Spokeswoman Brenna Knapp.
15: More than 72 million Americans are going to be traveling at least 50 miles during the holiday travel period. And more specifically in Minnesota, we have some numbers for the West North Central region, which includes Minnesota, and that will be 5.1 million of us traveling, with most people hitting the road via car.
13: So if you're heading out this weekend, expect crowded highways and give yourself some extra travel time. For KBRFradio.com News, I'm Derek Sidian. Get more news at KBRFradio.com. 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
5: 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Russell Erlinson, 89, of Fergus Falls, died June 19th at Pioneer Care. The service will be 11 o'clock Thursday morning at Olson Funeral and Cremation. Visitation will begin at 10 for Russell Erlinson. Christy Krause, 51, of rural Underwood, died on Saturday at HIA Heather's Hospice House in Fargo. The service will be 1 o'clock Thursday at Alliance Church in Battle Lake. Visitation 1 hour prior. Glennie Nilsson of Battle Lake in charge of the arrangements for Christy Krause. Gary Johnson, 81, of rural Henning, died January 10th at his home. The service is now set for Monday morning at 11 o'clock at Leaf Mountain Lutheran Church, rural Clitheroe. Visitation 1 hour prior. Glennie Nilsson in charge of the arrangements for Gary Johnson. That concludes the announcements.
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23: Time shut down on another day of trading. Here is Wednesday's closing market minute. Starting things off in corn, a four, July up 8 1/4, September up 6 cents, December up 6 1/4. Soybeans for July up 9 1/2, August up 9 cents, November up 5 1/2. Soybean meal for July up 190, August up 140, December up 160. Chicago wheat for July up 11 1/4, September up 10 3/4, December up 10 cents. Hard red winter wheat for July up 12 1/4, September up 9 3/4. Hard red spring wheat for July 8 1/2 higher, so is September. Minneapolis spring wheat for July 13 1/2 higher, September up 12 cents. Live cattle for August down 60 cents, October 7 1/2 cents higher, December up 20 cents, February up 37 1/2 cents. Feeders for August down 45 cents, September down 35 cents, October down 35 cents, November down 27 1/2. Lean hogs for July down 97 1/2 cents, August down $1.15, October down 50 cents. That's Wednesday's closing markets.
24: 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I'm Cam Marston, host of What's Working, author of What Works. 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Our government has a lot of things that need funding. The military, law enforcement, education programs, economic development, infrastructure. But perhaps it should take a longer look at one of the primary transportation methods for moving cargo in this country, inland waterways. Over 200 locks connect many of the nation's rivers, making them navigable for shipping, and many of those locks are long past their design life. Failures are already happening, and they result in months of disruption. Repairing or replacing a lock is expensive and can take over a decade to complete, but the cost of not doing it is even greater. Find What's Working on your favorite podcast app.
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25: 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The U.S. Meat Export Federation is having some Iowa farmers help introduce Japanese consumers to American beef. One of those farmers is Tim Pudence from Carroll, Iowa.
27: The Pudence family cattle feeding business was started by my dad and his brothers back in the 50s. corn-fed beef, raised in Iowa. We like the U.S. label on it. Corn-fed beef is what makes the meat really good. We feel that people in Japan, you try our beef, you're going to be very excited and you're going to come back again. Thank you.
25: Next up, Manning, Iowa farmer Shane Weiss.
0: It's our obligation to tell our story. Right. We hope we do a good job. But I can't say Chance and I love just being in front of a camera, quite honestly. It's a little intimidating. I mean, it's not something we take lightly, obviously. I think it's fulfilling to get to tell our story.
25: And on to Shane's brother, Chance Weiss.
3: We as agriculturalists and beef producers, we want to produce premium product as ethically as we possibly can while taking care of the environment. There's a lot of good to be had in this industry. And I think it's our duty and obligation to tell that story and share that story for the greater good.
25: The campaign in Japan gets underway shortly. That's Farm to Fork. I'm Daryl Anderson.
4: For MNN Sports, I'm Kevin Falmas. The Twins had their issues in Houston last night, trying to get out of the fourth inning. Looked like they got it done, but then it was a reversal of fortunes.
6: Three balls, two strikes on the way. Strike three looking. And Altuve's going to challenge it right away.
7: The batter's challenge.
8: I think he's going to win this challenge.
6: Oh, no.
8: Joe's almost in the dugout.
6: Oh. Altuve wins it. Joe Ryan was one step away from getting in the dugout. So he'll walk with the bases loaded.
9: Yeah, I mean, you think you get a punch out, you think you're out of the inning, and then unfortunately it didn't happen. The ball was just off the plate.
4: Astros score a run there, keep the inning alive, and before the Twins can escape, Joe Ryan gives up a grand slam to Yandres Alvarez.
11: He had plenty of opportunities to get out of it. A couple ground balls, challenge a pitch, get a strikeout, no runs there. We just kind of changed the plan a little bit in that inning and tried to do some stuff that we weren't doing before that I think in hindsight we probably would have changed that and just stuck to what we were doing and stuck to the plan, but it's baseball. And
4: Twins are even on the series with the Astros. It concludes tonight in Houston with a 7-10 first pitch. There was better luck though for the St. Paul Saints.
28: Here's the 1-2. In the air, right center field, tailing away, Jenkins. Long run, Jenkins on the warning track. Tracks it down just ahead of the CHS sign in right center field. That's your ball game. The Saints score 7 in the first inning, hit 4 out of the ballpark, and win 12-6 in their first home game of the second half of the season.
4: The final call on Saints Radio. They beat Buffalo. That series continues tonight at CHS Field. Kevin Falmas, MNN Sports.
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13: 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A bipartisan group of senators wants to make it easier for small and mid-sized farmers to find a market for what they grow with a focus on local and consistent supply. The bill up for discussion is the American Food Supply Chain Resiliency Act, and it comes from an unusual foursome. Democrats Adam Schiff of California and Amy Klobuchar of Minnesota joined together alongside Republicans Cindy Hyde-Smith of Mississippi and Jim Justice of West Virginia. The goal of these four is to take two USDA programs and lock them in for the long haul. The first is the Resilient Food Systems Infrastructure Program. This bill would make that program permanent, which sends grants through states to help farmers and food businesses build facilities, upgrade equipment, improve food safety compliance, and strengthen the distribution networks that move food from farm to market. The second piece of the legislation would create a network of at least 10 regional food hubs covering every state and territory, plus a dedicated intertribal hub. Those hubs would give producers hands-on business and marketing help and connect them directly to big institutional buyers like schools, hospitals, and military bases. They'd also act as a single front door to the U.S. government, pulling together resources from USDA, the Small Business Administration, and the Commerce Department, so a small producer isn't left navigating the federal maze all alone. The idea here stretches back to the pandemic, when a few shuttered plants snarled the whole system and exposed just how consolidated our supply chain had become. So the thinking is to spread that risk out, build more paths to market so one broken link doesn't stall the whole chain. And with input costs still climbing, supporters argue a new local buyer can make a real difference on a tight balance sheet. Now, the bill has drawn a broad base of support. State ag departments are on board, along with the American Farmland Trust, the National Council of Farmer Cooperatives, the National Farmers Union, and the Farm Credit Council. Senator Hyde-Smith points to her home state of Mississippi as proof that the concept works. She says those grants have helped build out real pathways from farm to market, and Klobuchar argues that at a time of real uncertainty for farmers, more domestic markets are exactly the kind of thing that helps. I'll have more when we come back.
14: 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Let Fresh and Fancy at Mama Sheena's take care of all the meals.
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13: Yes, the Senate chamber on Capitol Hill will hear a lot of agricultural policy talk in the coming weeks. Now, whether the Food Supply Chain Resiliency Bill gets added to the Farm Bill during these discussions or voted on its own remains to be seen. That's Farm Progress America, brought to you today by the Farm Progress Show. 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I'm Mike Pearson. Thanks for listening.
4: This is Minnesota News Network. I'm John Anderson. Senator and gubernatorial candidate Amy Klobuchar has announced her plan to expand Minnesota's rural economy. Klobuchar's plan includes opening and expanding domestic and international markets for rural businesses and farmers, help families with day-to-day costs and thrive in greater Minnesota, and modernize rural broadband and infrastructure. Klobuchar made the announcement while campaigning in Moorhead. The plan is for Minnesota to have its first Office of Inspector General in the new year. Right now, 8 state lawmakers are being chosen for an advisory commission to recruit and recommend candidates for the position. DFL Senator Heather Gustafson told MNN what she's looking for.
2: I want them to be meticulous with detail. I want them to be looking at all of the potential cases and information that comes in with an objective mindset. I want them to be a little bit of a nerd. I want them to, you know, dive into details, really know what it is they're looking for.
4: Once the advisory commission whittles down the field, the governor will make their choice. Then the Senate must confirm the selection. New import rules for dogs and cats are now in effect as Minnesota works to prevent the spread of New World screwworm. While pets have long needed a certificate of veterinary inspection to enter the state, officials say one important requirement has changed. Dr. Steve Cavisto is with the State Board of Animal Health.
14: Once the veterinarian examines the animal, it's usually good for 30 days, but in this instance, instead of 30 days, it's only good for 7 days. When they're coming from the area like Texas, New Mexico, or Mexico.
4: This is MNN.
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4: This is MNN. There is some good news for Minnesotans hitting the road this 4th of July. Gas prices are moving in the right direction. Spokeswoman Brennan Knapp from AAA says the average for a gallon of unleaded today sits around $3.65.
18: A year ago, we were at $3.03, so sitting quite a bit higher. But good news is that we've seen prices drop. Even from a week or so ago, we're at 9 cents lower. And a month ago, we were at $4.17. So we've really seen pricing trickle back down.
4: Knapp says while prices remain above last year, the recent drop should help ease the cost of those holiday road trips. The Minnesota Lynx have announced their star player, Nafisa Collier, is getting closer to a return. She had surgeries on both her right and left ankles during the offseason. The team announced Collier has returned to practice activities and continues to make progress. The Lynx are leading the WNBA with a 15-4 record. Minnesota is at New York Friday night. This is MNN.
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19: Well, it's only a memory now. The 2025-26 U.S. Supreme Court session. Election ballots can be accepted after Election Day. The president can fire some people, not others. States can ban boys playing in girls' sports if they want to. It's now been decided that babies born on U.S. soil are automatically U.S. citizens. Also adjudicated, no limits on how much money political parties can give to and coordinate with individual candidates.
20: Things are going to start happening to me now.
19: Just like the 2010 Citizens United ruling, allowing corporate and union-sponsored funding of political candidates and issues, the majority of the court saw these restrictions as First Amendment constitutional violations. Well, maybe we can beat Amy Klobuchar after all, as now all those rich Minnesota Republicans chomping at the bit to donate their millions to the party can do so, and the party can really dig in and win. Let's see, before the limits were lifted, in Minnesota, the Democrat Party started the year announcing they raised $11.8 million in 2025 and had $4.7 million on hand. The Minnesota Republican Party, $150,000. Couldn't even make payroll.
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22: Thank you, Mr. Mortimer.
19: While the Democrats keep bringing up the Citizens United ruling as a bad thing, they've also been fighting against this latest effort against limits. So thinking outside the box, did we just get played again? Here outside the box with the Ox 4 times daily on News Talk 1250 KBRF.
23: I'm Rob Dreisline, and this is from the pages of the Outdoor News, brought to you by Onyx Fish. Yesterday, I shared 5 of the new state record fish that the Minnesota Department of Natural Resources has certified in 2026. Well, today we've got 4 more. I'll share details when we return, but first...
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23: In 2024, the Minnesota DNR refreshed its record fish program. Here's the 4 I didn't get to yesterday. Let's start with rainbow trout. Sadie Spatafore of Maple Grove caught and released a steelhead rainbow trout that was 30 inches long on May 10th from the Stewart River in Lake County.

0: program at mndnr.gov/recordfish.
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4: 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Joining me now, I have Leon Johnson, FSA County Executive Director. Leon, always fun to talk to you.
5: Yeah, good morning. It's been a while since you and I have talked on the radio. So
4: we see each other every once in a while at games, but it's always kind of fun to talk to you on the radio, and I get to get caught up on what's happening, you know, around the area with FSA.
5: Yeah. So, well, at the FSA office, we're nearing the end of reporting the 2026 planted crop. So if you haven't done that yet, please get in. Like I said, we're nearing the end. We got about 20% remaining, and we got 10 days to do it. So we're in, from a calendar standpoint, we're in great shape. But it's just nice to get it done prior to the deadline of July 15th. That way we can run reports and identify any problems that we may have. And it's just a great way to kind of wrap things up once we, if we can get it done sooner than later. And then in the Wilkin County office, there's currently an opening for a program analyst position. And, the duties include general office activities that support the FSA programs administered at the field level, and we talked the field level, it's the county level. And so the deadline to apply is July 6th, so Monday. And the job can be found on USA Jobs. It's our web, it's the federal employment website. It's USA Jobs. Or you can give me a call, send me an email at the FSA office or contact the FSA office, and we can get you the information on how to apply. But it's all done electronically online, and this is a permanent full-time position in the office in Breckenridge. So if you're looking for a career change or a career in general, it's a great opportunity. And then now that we're into July, the primary nesting season for those that are participating in the Conservation Reserve Program, CRP, the primary nesting season runs through August 1st. And so if you need to control noxious weeds, which by state law you're required to do, and by CRP policy you're required to control noxious weeds, you can do so during the primary nesting season. You just got to let the office know that you need to take care of it, and we will be more than happy to let you get in compliance with the noxious weed law. So just something to keep in mind, once August 2nd rolls around, you're free to do as you need to control weeds, trees that are encroaching on your CRP. You can also start performing mid-contract management for those contracts that are needing to have that done this year. So 1 month to go, and it kind of CRP opens up, and we can do the mid-contract management. And then each year we have a county committee election, and it's the county committee. They serve as one of my supervising bodies. They do the hiring of the county executive director.

0: And so each county is divided into three administrative areas, and so we call them local administrative areas. And this year in West Otter Tail, it's administrative area one, and it makes up the townships of Scambler, Dunn, Norwegian Grove, Pelican, Lyda, Trondheim, Erhards Grove, Maplewood, Oscar, and Elizabeth. And so if you're interested in being on the county committee, learning more about what the FSA office does and the FSA as a whole does, you're encouraged to put your name on the ballot. There's a nomination form that can be obtained at the FSA office or online. And it's a 3-year term. Over in Wilkin County, it's administrative area 3, and it's made up of the townships of Breckenridge, Sunnyside, Foxholm, East Brandrup, West Brandrup, Bradford, Champion, and East and West Campbell. And in Wilkin County, our current county committee member from that area has termed out, and so we will be, we're going to be actively pursuing nominations for sure in that county for administrative area. Not that we don't do that in West Otter Tail, but we'll be taking a more active role in those townships in Wilkin County. And beginning today at 10 o'clock, there's a county committee election workshop at the Fergus Falls office. If you're interested in learning more about how the county committee works and what they do, the election process and so on, there is a county committee election workshop at 10 o'clock in Fergus Falls. And then tomorrow, July 2nd, there's a county committee election workshop at the Breckenridge office. So just something to keep in mind if you're interested in learning more about the county committee and their role. Those meetings are at 10 o'clock today in Fergus and 10 o'clock tomorrow in Breckenridge. And then I want to get the word out. Wilkin County, the Soil and Water District over there, has a soil health demonstration site field day. And that'll be on July 22nd. And it takes place 1 mile north of Breckenridge. So if you come into Breckenridge on Highway 210 and intersection of Highway 210 and 75, it's about 1 mile north on 75. And it's along Highway 75 and County Highway 16. So it's going to begin at 10 o'clock. There is a lunch. So if you're planning on attending and you plan on staying for lunch, RSVP, the Wilkin County FSA office, or Soil and Water District office, I'm sorry, not the FSA office, the Wilkin County Soil and Water District, to sign up for the lunch. There's some breakout sessions. There's going to be Soil and Water Conservation District staff along with NRCS staff. There's going to be an assistant professor from NDSU that deals with soil science. The operator of the site is going to be around to talk, and then there's going to be a state soil health specialist from the Minnesota NRCS there. So there'll be and then there's going to be a panel made up of agronomists and so on from various public and private entities to review some things as well. So the site currently contains there's a no-till portion, a vertical till, and then conventional till. And then all three of those have, there's a portion of it that contains cover crops and a portion that does not contain cover crops. So just something to keep in mind, field day on July 22nd, north of Breckenridge. It's a great opportunity to take a look at some soil health practices on a site. And this has been ongoing for many years over there. So it's a pretty good morning, pretty good program set up. So with that, if anybody has any questions, you can always give the offices a call in Fergus Falls. It's 218-739-4694, or over in Breckenridge, it's 218-643-1536.
1: Well, sounds excellent. Sounds excellent, Leon. Thanks for joining us, and you have a great week.
0: Yes. Everyone have a safe, enjoyable 4th of July weekend coming up, and enjoy the 250th anniversary.
1: 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Leon Johnson, County Executive Director from FSA, joining us on News Talk 1250 KPRF. 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
1: 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Join me now. I've got Ashley from West Central Initiative. And Ashley, always good to see you. We always interact via email, but it's great to see your smiling face.
3: Well, thanks. Good to see you.
1: Well, let's jump right into it. We're going to be talking about the Weaver Awards. And first off, what are the Weaver Awards?
3: Well, the Weaver Awards are a way for us to celebrate the people and small organizations that are working to make our community strong. So they're the community connectors. They're bringing people together. And it's an award that is $2,500 to $5,000 for anybody or any individual or small nonprofit that is helping make connections in the community and build trust.
1: Is there, with that prize, is that, directed towards something that they should be doing with it? Or is it just, hey, here's, some money?
3: Yeah, so we like to say that these people, we call them weavers, that they know what to do best with the funds, but it is supposed to support weaving trust and community building in their communities. So they do have to submit a small budget when they apply to let us know kind of what they're thinking of doing with the funds, but we don't have like a prescription of this is what the funds are for, so.
1: And as we talk a little bit about the eligibility, who's eligible and what's the area?
3: Yeah, so anybody that is 18 plus and lives or works in Becker, Clay, Douglas, Grant, Ottertail, Pope, Stevens, Traverse, Wilkin counties, or White Earth Nation, or is a nonprofit that has an operating budget of $250,000 or less, is eligible to apply.
1: And of course, I always, every time I talk West Central Initiative, I always try to remind everybody, it's, even though you're kind of based out of Fergus, it's not a Fergus thing. It's an Ottertail County thing. It's a big nine county expanse. Basically, if you can hear us and you're in Minnesota, you're eligible.
3: Exactly.
1: And let's talk about, is this the first one, or it's been going on for a while, hasn't it?
3: Well, we have a rural belonging program, which we've had for quite a few years. So this falls under that program. But this is the first year we are doing the Weaver Awards,
1: okay.
3: Because we were selected as a community host from the Aspen Institute. So this is a national program that there are 25 community hosts across the country, and we're the only one in Minnesota doing the Weaver Award program. So that's one of the interesting things, is if you receive the award, you get connected with a network of weavers across the nation, and also some resources and supports from the Aspen Institute.
1: I was going to ask you how many people have applied last year, but obviously with it being the first year, nobody applied last year.
3: Mm-hmm. Yep, but we will be awarding 20 awards, and this program will be going on for 4 years. So okay. We'll have 20 weavers each year for 4 years.
1: Has there been a lot of interest in it? Has a lot of people been reaching out already?
3: Yeah, and it's so fun to hear all of the great projects people have going on. There's so much going on in our region that when Aspen was like, do you think you'll be able to find 20 people? It's like, I can find 20 people in my phone that fit this program, let alone 20 people across the entire region. So we're very excited about it.
1: Let's talk about the dates that they have to get nominated or get their application in. Obviously, it just started a little bit ago, and it's going to go till as we get into August.
3: Yep. So they have till August 6th. And the application process is a two-part process, so you will need to have either a recommendation or a nomination. So you can either be nominated, and then you'll get sent an email to fill out the application form, or you can apply and then request a recommendation from someone you know. So it's a two-part application, so make sure you have all of those parts submitted by August 6th at 5 p.m.
1: And with this starting about a week or two ago,
3: mm-hmm.
1: How's been the response? Have you had a lot of people calling in or emailing in?
3: Yeah, we've had a handful of people email in and call, and we've got quite a few applications and nominations started. And we will have a webinar info session, a couple of those coming up. So if you want to learn more or have questions, you can join us July 8th or July 21st on Zoom. And all of that information's on our website, which is wcif.org.
1: We always talk about WCI, but it's like you got to remember that F for the website.
3: Mm-hmm. Yep.
1: And as we talk about the award, what can they use the award for? I mean, you mentioned a little bit that they'll get to that, and you said you want it for more weaving, but
3: yeah.
1: What are some of the instances that people are saying, hey, we want to use this money for A, B, or C?
3: Well, so one of the there are four parts of weaving, what we consider weaving, and that is that every project has to be local, so it has to be in your neighborhood. It has to be mutual, which means that people give and receive. Welcoming, so everybody's invited to join as they are, and continuous. So it's not for one-time events. It's for ongoing things going on in your community. So an example of that, of what it is or what it isn't, is maybe you're thinking, oh, I have a community garden. Everybody has their own plots, and everyone gardens by themselves. That's not it. Okay. But if you have a community garden where everyone's gardening together, and maybe you meet once a month for a community dinner with your harvest, that is a great example of weaving. So,
1: nice.
3: Yeah.
1: Well, sounds excellent. Ashley, if they want to, get their applications in, they contact you, correct?
3: Yep. You can contact me. My email is Ashley, A-S-H-L-E-Y, at WCIF.org, or you can look me up on the website.
1: Well, sounds excellent. Ashley, anything else we need to mention that we might have missed?
3: I think that is it, but I hope to see a lot of great applications. And like Dave said, if you can hear us, we hope you apply.
1: Well, sounds excellent. Ashley, thanks for coming in, and thanks for all you to help our communities.
3: Thanks.
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4: After the stock market crash of 1929, the country fell into the Great Depression. When Franklin Roosevelt became president with the election of 1932, his wife Eleanor saw an important need that she hoped could be filled.
6: They were talking about, how can we help get food to people? She said, you know what, we need food, but what about feeding their minds?
4: Nikki Jacobsmeyer knows this story well. She's authored a book on that idea that Roosevelt and many others helped bring to fruition.
6: She teamed up with Ellen Woodward, who was a Mississippi state legislator. They came together and they helped with this WPA program, and one was the Packers Librarians.
4: In 1936, the American Library Association estimated that one-third of the public did not have adequate access to libraries. Plus, many Americans were illiterate. The Great Depression would only serve to make both stats worse. And that's why something called the Packhorse Library Project was begun through the federal government's Works Progress Administration.
6: They would help find and fund places to have a central library. They were churches or schools.
4: Librarians were paid $28 per month to serve the rural areas, often in Appalachia, where the libraries were begun.
6: They were responsible for their own mount. So if they didn't own a horse or a mule, they would rent one. And the local farmers, this was a great deal for them. For 50 cents a week, they could rent out a horse or mule.
4: With a library, a determined librarian, some books, and her horse or mule, the Packhorse Library began to serve the needs of some of the most isolated parts of the country. Our story continues next time as we travel the countryside in Hyden, Kentucky. I'm Andrew McCray.
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7: News this hour from Town Hall. I'm Keith Peters in Washington. The World Food Program has delivered aid to quake-affected areas in Venezuela, and on Tuesday, a Jordanian team rescued a toddler in Caracas.
8: The UN Food Agency says they're distributing aid to thousands of Venezuelans affected by the June 24 earthquake, including in La Guaira, one of the most affected areas, where workers distributed food aid to residents on Wednesday. The WPF said also that they've completed a first distribution for 1,200 people. The agency adds they aim to reach 500,000 in the next 3 months, while on Tuesday afternoon, a toddler who'd been trapped for 6 days under a collapsed building was rescued. Footage shows jubilant Jordanian rescuers crying, Mashallah, an Arabic phrase that means God has willed it. I'm Charles de Ledesma.
7: Federal Reserve Board Chair Kevin Warsh said the Fed is intent on getting inflation to its 2% target.
9: We're going to deliver price stability in the U.S. That's what this committee has signed up to do. And our objective is to do that. The tactics, the strategy, and the rest, that's still to come.
7: And Warsh says the Fed will stay free of political influence.
9: We've been an independent central bank for a very long time. We're going to be an independent central bank at this moment. And you're going to see no changes on that.
7: The previous Fed chair, Jerome Powell, had run up against President Trump's desire for an interest rate cut. Multi-day warnings of extreme heat landed in New York, Boston, and Philadelphia on Wednesday as sultry weather pushed east just ahead of 4th of July celebrations in a region that revels in its role as a historic hub of U.S. independence. On Wall Street, the Dow down by 13 points, the S&P 500 lower by 16. More at townhall.com.
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11: Major indexes closed lower on Wall Street as drops for several big tech companies weighed on the market. The S&P 500 slipped 0.2% Wednesday. That was the 8th loss for the index in the last 11 days. The Dow edged down 13 points. That's barely changed in percent terms. The Nasdaq Composite fell 0.7%. Several AI-related companies, including Micron Technology, fell. The big semiconductor company gave up 10.6%. Micron's stock has still more than tripled so far this year. Treasury yields rose a bit in the bond market. Crude oil prices fell. That's CKL in New York.
7: The latest disclosure report listing President Donald Trump's financial holdings shows he took in about $1.2 billion last year from crypto holdings, overshadowing a real estate business that first brought him fame. News and analysis at townhall.com. From Washington, I'm Keith Peters. Alibaba has agreed to pay $600 million to settle a dispute with the U.S. government.
12: The Chinese e-commerce giant was facing allegations of selling and importing illegal pharmaceuticals and equipment through its platforms, Alibaba.com and AliExpress.com. In fact, the IRS says it conducted more than 40 undercover purchases of illegal items on those platforms. Alibaba admits it failed to stop about 80,000 unlawful imports over an 8-year span between January of 2016 and December of 2024. Bob Agner reporting.
7: Two people have been arrested after scaling the Empire State Building's antenna and unfurling a banner about the power of love. It was apparently part of an audacious high-altitude marriage proposal. News helicopter video shows a pair dressed in black and wearing masks balancing on a narrow ledge on top of the antenna and flying the banner Wednesday. More at townhall.com.
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14: Here's your forecast on News Talk 1250 KPRF as we go through tonight. See mostly clear skies, lows dropping us down to 63, winds of the west-southwest at about 8. Thursday, 91 and hot, we'll hit 63 for a Thursday night's low. A little bit of showers and thunderstorms moving in. See more rain Friday through Saturday. 88 for Friday's high, 66 Friday night's low, 85 for the 4th of July, 65 for Saturday night, 88 and mostly sunny on Sunday. That's your forecast on News Talk 1250.
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0: Welcome back to the Ramsey Show in the Fairwinds Credit Union Studio. I'm Dave Ramsey, your host. Rachel Cruz, Ramsey personality. My daughter is my co-host today. Johannes is calling us from Australia. Hey, Johannes, what's up?
1: Hello there, Dave. Not much yourself.
0: Better than I deserve, sir. How can we help?
1: That's great. Dave, I have a basic question here for you. I'm a carpenter apprentice, and me and my wife have a yearly income of $71,000and $71,500. Mm-hmm. We are struggling to make ends meet at this stage, and we've been over the last 12 months we've been dipping into our savings just to try and stay afloat. One of my concerns is involving car insurance that I have for my ute and if I invested prematurely.
0: Mm-hmm. Okay. So do you have debt?
1: Well, yesterday morning when I called first, I thought no. And then after thinking about it, I do. I have a step pay account with Cornwealth, which is a small credit card. It has about $400 on it. I mainly use it for fuel. The only reason I opened it up is to pay an electricity bill. And then I have a personal loan from my dad of $3,000. And then I got a month-to-month phone plan paying my wife's phone.
0: Yeah, that's just your utilities. Okay. All right. And so $71,000, $72,000 coming in. So $6,000 a month. And how much is your rent or your mortgage?
1: We are renting. It's $440 a week, sir.
0: So $1,800 a month. Does that sound right?
1: Correct. That's correct.
0: Okay. And what is, I don't know the tax rates and so forth in Australia. Out of $72,000 a year, how much do you get taxed?
1: So that's the net income. The tax.
0: That's the net of tax.
1: Slightly on the, that's net.
0: Oh, yes. Good. Okay. All right. So we've got $6,000 a month to operate from. We've got about $2,000 going out in rent. Which leaves us $4,000, mm-hmm, to do everything else with. Does that sound correct?
1: Yes, sir.
0: Okay.
2: Where would you say it's going? Is there one big expense, or is it a bunch of little things?
1: For the majority, is a bunch of little things. The biggest expenses here is obviously groceries, which counting up the average groceries we spent the last few months on a month-to-month basis, about $1,700. Because we got two kids as well as three pets, so nappies and baby wipes and stuff like that, mm-hmm, can get quite pricey here. And then for work, because I have to travel out of town quite often, I've been spending a minimum of $150 a week on fuel. Mm-hmm. And then utilities are the other big one. It's about $600 every 3 months for power and about $200 every 3 months for water, so that's $800.
0: So what has changed dramatically in the last year that put the pinch on?
1: So we were living in Stanthorpe, a small country town, we moved about 13 months ago. We moved to a bigger city, which for my job, which increased the rent and just about everything else, to be honest.
0: Yeah, cost of living is higher there than it is out in the country. Yeah, that makes sense.
2: Did your income go up for the move?
1: It did, but my wife isn't currently working. She's a stay-at-home mom. She's got a bunch of undiagnosed medical issues that we're trying to sort out.
0: Was she working in the other place?
1: No, sir.
0: So, okay, so that didn't change.
1: She receives a state income, Centrelink payments.
0: Right.
1: So with my pay going up, her pay from the state went down dramatically.
0: So did you ended up netting less by moving or netting more? between her going down and you going up?
1: We ended up netting slightly less by moving, sir.
0: And your costs all went up.
1: Well, our cost of living went up dramatically, yeah. Yes.
0: And you moved back? Can you go back to where you were? You were better off before the move.
1: I was, definitely. Unfortunately, that's not really an option for us at this stage.
0: Because of your job?
1: Yes, sir, because of my job.
0: Okay.
1: I'm doing a carpenter apprenticeship, which is a 4-year based job.
0: How far into the 4 years are you?
1: I'm in just over a year now, sir.
0: Okay.
2: So you got 3 more years of that. And then what does life look like after that?
1: Life after that, I'll obviously be qualified, and I want to get a few more building certificates behind my name so I can eventually grow up, eventually move on in my career.
2: Okay.
0: But after three years, does your income jump?
1: Yeah, after I finish my apprenticeship, yes, it jumps.
2: To what?
1: Estimation about 25 to 30 a year net.
2: Okay. So you almost, it's like you guys have 3 years of this way of life.
1: Yes, sir. Yes.
2: Yeah,
1: yes, right.
2: You're good. Which is a good thing because at least you have an end date that you're like, okay.
0: Hang on.
2: The 1700, if we can cut that to 1300, like, right, if you can just find these small cuts, then it's going to strain. It's going to strain you guys. It's not going to be fun.
0: Yeah, maybe even rent something cheaper than what you are. I don't know. Yeah. Anything you can do to get closer to balance. Nothing you're describing, your current situation is a difficult situation to prosper in, but it is an okay situation to hang out in until we finish the apprenticeship. It's like saying, you know, in the States, we'd say you're in college for 3 years more. And when you get out of college, then your income goes up. Now we go into prosperity mode.
2: Mm-hmm.
0: But right now, you're just paying a price to go win with this apprenticeship. But I think I'm going to look around and go, you know, finish up her diagnosis so that you can figure out what she's struggling with. And then what opportunities she's got to create some kind of income that might be better than the state income. That's probably not hard to do.
2: And what she's making.
0: Once she's got some health, her health back. And then anything you're allowed to do while in the apprenticeship as a side hustle, I'd be picking up.
2: Mm-hmm.
0: And anything I can do to cut my expenses, like rent and other things, I'm going to do that. But if you don't. If you don't have much progress, as long as you don't go backwards.
2: Yes, the dipping into savings is where I would say make it a goal to don't do that,
0: yeah.
2: Right? From an income expenses, and it's just for 3 years, right? For 3 years, this is what this has to look like. And then, oh my gosh, it opens up. 30 grand changes your life.
0: It sure does.

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0: Hey guys, it's Rachel Cruz. 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

0: Nick is with us in New York. Hi, Nick. How are you?
1: Hi, guys. Thanks in advance for your help.
0: Sure. What's up?
1: Okay, so here's my problem. My wife, she's been to a number of different dentists, and it's been an evolving problem. Not evolving. She's been getting the same diagnosis for a number of years, but we haven't really known what to do about it. Basically, we've seen a few dentists that have all said the same thing. She needs to have, like, a total mouth reconstruction, and it's phenomenally expensive. We don't have dental insurance. It's out of pocket. The quotes are from, like, $70,000 to $150,000 that we would either... I mean, I don't know what to do about it. I don't know. I mean, technically, I could take money out of my retirement and pay for it. We do have quite a big emergency fund that could probably pay for it, but that leaves us, like, wiped out then. My sort of preference is to figure out a way to pay it incrementally, like, you know, $20,000 a year or something like that. But I don't know. I just don't know how to go about it. Or I'm not really sure. You know, my inclination would be to get a bunch of credit cards.
0: How much is in your emergency fund?
1: Like $80,000.
0: Okay. All right.
1: So I think...
2: And how urgent is the surgery?
0: What is the... I mean, it's obviously tremendously painful thing.
1: It's going to be awful.
0: No, I mean, currently she's in pain, right?
1: Well... Yeah, I mean, like, basically her bite has collapsed, so her teeth hit each other and the enamel wears away, so she gets a lot of cavities. Her teeth are all loose from sort of hitting each other incorrectly.
2: Oh, gosh.
1: So it's not fun.
2: No.
1: And but she can't bear the idea of spending all this money on that's out of pocket on, I want her to get it done because I want her to be happy and healthy. But I also, it's
0: what is your household income?
1: Amount of money. She doesn't work. And I'm a freelancer, and it varies. It varies from about $140,000 to $200,000 a year. So, I mean, theoretically, we could tighten the belt and probably pay for it this year. But that would be really...
2: Could you cash flow some of it and take some out of the emergency fund?
0: Yeah.
1: Yeah, well, I could pay for the whole thing out of the emergency
2: sure.
1: fund, but then that puts the emergency fund to zero, which I understand is the point of the emergency fund, but...
0: Yeah.
2: Or cash flow some of it and take it down to
1: $20,000,
2: right? Cash flow the rest of the surgery.
0: Okay, so I'm... When I run into something like this, the biggest problem is that I feel like I don't know what's going on, and I've got to figure out enough of what's going on to make a wise decision, okay?
1: Right.
0: So far, you've gotten this wide variety of solutions from 70 to 150,000, right?
1: Right.
0: And so that alone, if I'm in your shoes, that throws up red flags for me, and I says, okay, I've got to understand what the difference in 70 and 150,000 is. Why is that there? Is it because the dentist is, you know, one of them is a Bentley salesman and one of them is a Chevrolet salesman? Why is that? Because that's true in dentistry. There's a wide variety of the way people approach things, the techniques that they use, the machinery that they have, the equipment that they have, how much they think of themselves, how much practice management has gone into jacking you up. And it's all
1: and
0: over the place in the world.
1: And who their clients are.
0: Yeah, exactly. So I'm going to, I mean, on something like this, you know, it could be that she goes to Kansas City to get the work done instead
1: of
0: New York City.
1: That's what I was advocating, trying to find
2: a
1: cheaper dentist in a smaller market.
0: And it's not cheaper in quality, but it's just someone that has a more commonsensical approach to
2: this. Clientele than New York City, what I mean?
0: Because this is a big enough thing that it's worth a few plane tickets and a few hotel stays. If you saved $100,000.
2: Have y'all looked at that, Nick, as an option? Did you price out other areas of the country?
1: I have. I mean, I haven't taken it to like going to Des Moines yet, but like I have, you know, like I've looked in a bunch of different places, and one of the cheaper ones we found is in Florida near Miami.
0: Okay.
2: Mm-hmm.
1: That's the $70,000 option.
0: Okay. I want to know why it's cheaper. And I want to learn enough about this to do this. So, you know, like one of my buddies, about 2 years ago was diagnosed with cancer. And, the good news is he's doing great, but he didn't know anything about cancer. And now he's a good gum cancer expert. Right. You know, because he's just studied it because he had to stay alive, you know, and to understand the treatment options and the protocols and the prognosis. Mm-hmm. And when someone says stage two or three, what do they really mean? And we hear all mm-hmm. that stuff, but you suddenly matters when it's you. Like, you know, the definition of major surgery is surgery on me. You know, that's that, right? And so this
1: right.
0: is all right. of a sudden it matters. So I'm going to learn a lot more. And I'm going to do that because I want to gather enough information to make an intelligent decision and also to not get screwed over by an industry that doesn't mind overcharging.
1: Right.
0: And
1: right.
0: the dental industry has a component to it. Not everyone,
1: right.
0: but there are members of it that don't mind overcharging.
1: Right.
0: And so I'm going right. to learn about all of that. And hey, you know what? I'm going to put you on hold. I have been endorsing a dental operation in Dallas, Texas, just outside Dallas, Texas, in Granbury Dental, for almost 20 years on a local
1: All right.
0: on a local Dallas radio station endorsement. And I know those guys, and I'm going to put you on hold, and we're going to connect you with them and just let them let them teach you and let them put in a bid, God help us, if that's what we want to call it, right?
1: yeah.
2: Or at least let them give you advice as like
0: yeah.
2: a third
0: yeah,
2: party.
0: Right. I do trust those guys.
2: Mm-hmm.
0: I've known them a long time.
1: Right.
0: And if I had to do something like that, that'd be one of the people I would talk to. Anyway, so
1: okay.
0: Just made
1: okay.
0: a national ad out of a local. But anyway, hang on and we'll get you set up with that. So I want to learn because until I understand enough of the basic components of this, I am cynical and I worry about getting screwed.
1: Me too.
0: Once you get that settled, you write the check out
2: yes,
0: of the emergency fund.
2: But Nick,
0: fund.
2: Use the emergency fund.
0: And you get your wife's health back.
1: Okay.
2: Yep. And then you
1: and
2: guys build it back up.
1: And then just build it back.
2: Well, yeah, because $80,000 right. may
0: too
2: be
0: much.
2: Too much anyway. So
0: yeah.
2: you guys can always go to three
1: right.
2: to 4 months. You know what I mean? It won't take you forever to build it back.
0: But even if you use 70 of the 80, if that ends up being where you are and you're down to 10 and you rebuild and your wife's got her health back and this whole
2: mm-hmm.
0: thing is in the rearview mirror.
2: It's worth it.
0: That's how I would do it.
1: Okay. All right. That's very helpful.
0: But I'm not doing it except in the context of all the other stuff we said for the last 5 minutes. Okay?
2: Yeah. It's
0: true. In other words, I know what's going on. And so, because yeah, I don't have any doubt this lady has issues, okay, because
2: oh,
0: she's
2: yeah.
0: had multiple people look at it. But I have had customers over the years that said, you know, the doctor told me if I didn't have this $20,000 dental surgery that I wasn't going to have my teeth. And then they go to three other doctors and they go, no.
2: You're fine. Yeah, yeah, yeah, totally. And
0: so,
2: and she's obviously gotten multiple opinions
0: yeah,
2: over
0: yeah.
2: enough
0: so
2: course that, of time
0: I,
2: that, like.
0: That's first
2: yeah.
0: thing is you start to get enough
2: yeah.
0: other people looking at it to call BS on the others, you
2: mm-hmm.
0: know. So, but, and yeah, that's true in anything. Whether, you know, if I'm dealing with a legal matter, I'm not going to just accept one lawyer that says you're screwed. I'm like, no, I think I'm not.
2: Yeah.
0: I think you're not
2: my
0: lawyer.
2: But, that,
0: so
2: but that's
0: go.
2: A part of
0: yeah.
2: of life, of big decision making anyways.
0: Gather
2: is you get
0: information.
2: Multiple options. When you're shopping for a house, have multiple ones that you're looking at. Car shopping, go drive multiple before you buy. You know what I mean? Like, that's a wisdom play anyways, and especially something this high dollar with health attached to it. Yeah, you definitely want to make sure that someone's not just outpricing you because they're in Manhattan and they can.
0: Because
2: mm-hmm. if they can, they're doing it, you know. But if you can find something else,
0: yeah.
2: well worth it. Well, I hope it goes well, Nick,
0: one
2: for you guys.
0: One airline ticket save you $20,000.
2: Yeah, and I hope that, yeah, her health and all of that, I hope it stores up because that has to be not a fun thing to
0: oh, I can't
2: live with
0: imagine.
2: On a daily basis. So.
0: I have the pain tolerance of a... Ugh, nothing. I've been in
2: intensive
0: care. A little baby girl. Yeah.

0: Hey, George Camel here. A few years ago, someone stole my identity. 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
1: With SRN News, I'm Keith Peters in Washington. Multi-day warnings of extreme heat landed in New York, Boston, and Philadelphia on Wednesday. As sultry weather pushed east just ahead of 4th of July celebrations in a region that revels in its role as a historic hub of U.S. independence. Temperatures in the high 90s were forecast for the Northeast. Philadelphia and Boston could top 100 by Thursday. Throw in humidity and the real feel heat index will be even higher at times. President Trump visited the Theodore Roosevelt Presidential Library in North Dakota on Wednesday. The $450 million library project explores the 26th president's life in the rugged remote landscape where he roamed as a cowboy and big game hunter in the 1880s. More details at SRNnews.com.
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5: 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Listen, I need everyone to put your phones down. Yes, put it down. 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
6: 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Or click the link in the show notes if you're listening on podcast or YouTube. Kim is in Dallas. Hi, Kim. How are you?
9: Hey, Dave. How are you? I'm good.
6: Good. What's up?
9: Just a quick question. I'm in a program to purchase a home. It's no down payment, no closing costs, no PMI. The catch is there is a lien on the home for 5 years, and each year you're in the house, it goes down. But I'm completely debt-free. I have about 6-7 months of savings. Should I focus more on building up my retirement or getting a conventional loan or going continue the route that I'm on?
6: Is this a some kind of a government first-time home buyer program or what?
9: No, it's a legitimate program.
6: No, I didn't ask that. I said, is it a government first-time home buyer
9: program? No, it's not.
6: It's a private company. It's a private company.
9: I guess you can call it private.
4: I don't know. It
6: feels like a government first-time homebuyer program.
9: No, it's. I don't want to say the name, but it's. They help a lot of people get into homes. It's a nationwide
4: program. Okay.
9: Yeah, and it's an actual program, and it's been pretty successful from what I've been seeing.
4: Okay. Well, it doesn't, it feels very risky.
6: No,
4: it feels risky.
6: Just say the name.
9: It's NACA, NACA.
6: NACA. Okay. Not familiar with them. Okay. All right.
4: Liens on homes and nothing down.
6: Nothing down, no PMI. All this scares me. Okay. And it scares me because if something happens during the 5 years, you could really end up seriously trapped here. And the other thing that I don't know the program, so I don't know details.
4: Neighborhood Assistance Corporation of America. It's a nonprofit to help own our,
6: Yeah. But, anything that sounds too good to be true usually is my experience. And this sounds a little wacky. Agreed?
9: I really don't agree because I know someone that's in one of their homes, so.
6: It's highly unusual, wouldn't you say?
9: Well, to a point, but they used to have the PMI, and then they removed PMI and did the lien requirement. And what it is, it's a $25,000 lien, and each year you're in it, it reduces by $5,000. So you have to be there at least 5 years.
6: What price range?
9: And I'm looking at probably about up to 250 in my area.
6: And they're taking a two. They're only taking a 10% lien.
9: Huh. Mm-hmm. Well, that's just me. In other areas, you could be a million. It just depends on where you're at.
6: Mm-hmm. Okay. Well, I'm not going to say anything disparaging about them because I don't know anything mm-hmm. about them, mm-hmm. and I don't know okay. enough to tell you to do it or to not do it. My tendency, in mm-hmm. general, is to say I'm going to buy if I don't have any money, I probably shouldn't be buying a home because mm-hmm. that's going to put you into a pinch because home ownership on a monthly basis is more expensive than renting, like your air conditioner breaks. And you don't have a landlord to fix it, you be the

0: general, I'm going to say get a 15-year fixed rate conventional Fannie Mae loan. Put down a down payment, 5%, 10% on your first time. You don't have to save up 20% to buy.
1: Mm-hmm.
0: And if you don't have the money to start working towards that, you probably don't have the money to own a house yet. And it's time to do something with your career.
1: Right, that's where I would be more nervous. From what I can tell, it sounds like it takes months and months and months of documentation stuff to even apply to be part of it. So I think they do their work on the front end to make sure that whoever's applying, you know, so there's probably a legitimate case for it, Kim, but getting into the home isn't what I'm as worried about for you. It's more maintaining it and not letting your home, keep you broke. Like, that's what we don't want either. You want your home to be a blessing and not a curse. And so, I would just
0: Habitat for Humanity has a program that's not dissimilar.
1: Yeah.
0: Okay. And it's a known, a much more known entity. Anyway.
1: Yes, and that's kind of what this is.
0: And so it sounds like it's modeled somewhat after that.
1: Yeah.
0: And Habitat for Humanity puts people into homes that can't otherwise find a way to get into them.
1: Mm-hmm.
0: And but they have had a problem. The dirty little secret is, it's their fault, but people get into the homes and then still don't go and save money.
1: Mm-hmm.
0: And they've had a problem with people get into a home, then they go buy a big screen for the wall, and then they go buy something else for the house, and they go buy something else for the house, and they've got payments all around them then that they wouldn't have had they not bought the home.
1: Right.
0: And
1: right.
0: So they've had some issues with people actually losing their Habitat for Humanity home because they didn't have good, healthy financial habits when they went in.
1: Mm-hmm.
0: But Habitat does a good job. They're a good organization.
1: Yeah.
0: So if it's modeled after that, I was thinking that's what she was going to say.
1: Mm-hmm.
0: But then I could have at least more intelligently done so, because we've done all kinds of stuff with Habitat helping them.
1: Well, and I just want to, and it sounds like too, there's a time limit to this. Whenever you get boxed into a time limit, that's like student loan forgiveness, right? If you go work for 10, you know, it's all these things that are long term of what you're committing to. You have to keep that in mind, because I don't know what it looks like if, Kim, you have to sell in 3 years and get out of the program. What does that mean? You know, so I would know all of that information as well.
0: It sounds like it's pro rata forgiven, $5,000 a year for 5 years on the $25,000 is what it sounded like. If that's the way it really works, then at least you know what you're up against, and you hope the house goes up in value that much.
1: Right, right.
0: And you hope you don't have a bunch of repairs that you can't afford to do.
1: But get that emergency fund, Kim, in place.
0: You got to have the emergency fund in place. And no, you don't need to be thinking about investing until this deal is settled.
1: Get a 6-month emergency
0: fund. Pile money up and have a nice, fat, juicy pile of money to offset the fact that you've not anticipated what all this entails and what you're getting yourself into. So, yeah. If it was a straight up government. So here's the weird thing, Rachel. 5 years like that, if you don't have that lien, that 5 years goes by so fast. If you do have that lien, 73,000 things happen during that 5 years. It just ups the stress.
1: It slows
0: down the calendar.
1: Yep.
0: You know, it goes real fast if it's free and there's no constraints and no liens. But, but man, when you're trapped in there, it just doesn't. It doesn't feel that way. Wow.
1: I hope it works out for you, Kim, though.
0: I do,
1: because
0: too.
1: We want everyone to be a homeowner. But again, we want it to be a blessing, not a curse. So having some cash for when things go wrong is going to be really important in your situation.

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2: Hey guys, Rachel Cruz here. 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

0: Our scripture of the day, Philippians 3:17. Join together in following my example, brothers and sisters. And just as you have us as a model, keep your eyes on those who live as we do. Margaret Thatcher said, don't follow the crowd. Let the crowd follow you. Karen is in Cleveland, Ohio. Hi, Karen. How are you?
1: Good. How are you doing? Thanks for taking my call.
0: Sure. What's up?
1: I'm 65 years old, and I recently found out that my husband lost all of our retirement and all of our money. And I ultimately ended up getting a dissolution because he gave me the house. I have no debt, basically, but I have a $300,000 house. I had to get a job and have a little bit of alimony, a little bit of Social Security. I have about $70,000 from money that my mom left me, and I'm just wondering how to move forward. Do I sell the house and invest the money?
0: Wow.
2: Oh, Karen, I'm so sorry.
0: Yeah.
1: Yeah.
0: You said you're how old?
1: 65.
0: How long were you married?
1: 15 years. He's 59.
0: What did he do with the money?
1: He retired at 54 and took a lump sum. And then because he dabbled in the market, he decided to do that full time. And I managed the daily budget, and he managed the retirement money. And what I did not know is that he moved his retirement money into his trading account. And last year he went all in on something and
2: oh my gosh.
1: Lost about $500,000.
0: Whoa.
1: And so he left, and then he came back. And when I found out lost the rest of it, I told him to get a job, and he left again.
2: So. Oh, Karen.
0: Wow. So what do you make at your career?
1: Retired a while back, many years ago. So I've got, because I'm 65, I don't want to start a career again. So I'm a receptionist, and I'm bringing in about $1,600 a month. Yeah.
0: Other than your broken heart, how's your health?
1: It's okay so far. I mean, my plan is to maybe work for another 10 years. I'll have to.
0: Mm-hmm. Mm-hmm. Okay.
2: Is the house paid for, Karen?
1: It is.
2: It's paid for, okay.
1: He had me take my Social Security early, so I don't get as much there. And my 401k is gone. So
0: that was part of what he lost.
1: Mm-hmm.
0: Wow.
1: Well, we lived off of it for a while he was investing because I was older and I was 59 and a half.
2: So you could take it without penalty. Yeah.
1: Yeah.
0: So you got 70 grand and 300 grand and a $25,000 a year job. Okay.
1: Yeah.
0: How we got here doesn't change the answer. Although it just, it adds to the emotion of everything for sure. But I'm still going to say, I'm going to set 20,000 of the 70 aside as your emergency fund. I'm going to sit down with a SmartVestor Pro and invest the 50. And do you sell the 300? What's the history on the house?
1: The history?
0: I mean, how long you owned it or?
1: Yeah, we've owned it 14 years. It's in pretty good shape.
0: Okay. All right. I mean, if we're only doing math and all we're trying to do is just maximize everything, regardless of the emotion or regardless of just quality of life, you know, you go buy a $150,000 condo and you take another $150,000 of that house and you put it in good mutual funds. Now you got $220,000 at 65. Now at 70, that $220,000 will be a $500,000 if you don't add anything to it. So, yeah, I'm probably doing that.
2: Go get a condo or something.
0: And then the second thing I'm going to do is I'm going to reset your narrative in your head of, I'm 65, I don't have time for another career. Yeah, you do. You got plenty of time. In the world we live in today, things spin up so fast and make so much money so quickly. I would not take somebody as bright as I'm talking to and make them only a receptionist because I'm 65 for the next 10 years and I make nothing. Instead, I'd try to figure out a way to go make some money. And I think you got chops, girl. I think there's some stuff you can do.
1: Yeah.
0: What was your former career?
1: I was a medical lab technician making about $50,000.
0: Mm, okay.
1: Which is pretty intense of a job and hard to start over in. You
0: know. Yeah. Okay.
1: He's supposed to be giving me $1,000 alimony, but
0: that's not going to change your life.
1: I don't know if it's going to be.
0: Besides that, he's not dependable
1: either.
0: Yeah, he's not dependable. He's not. You can't project where you're going to end up with that.
1: So if I rent, I mean the alimony.
0: I wouldn't rent.
1: Pay my rent.
2: No, I'd go buy something. $150,000 to $200,000.
0: Pay cash for $150,000 condo.
1: Yeah, and the condo fees.
0: Yeah, but you know. Yeah. But you got $150,000 freed up when you do that.
2: And invest it'll be good.
0: Add to the 50, yeah. That's, you know, then you got 200, and that'll be, that will grow to $500,000 by the time you're 75. And so, by the time you're 72. Mm-hmm. So, and you'll be adding to it during that time. And so you could retire in a very good shape, you know, in your early 70s. But the variable is if we could triple your income.
2: Right.
0: And that changes the math on
2: speeds
0: this
2: it up.
0: Dramatically, and increases the probability of a good outcome. And the bad news is you're by yourself. The great news is you're by yourself. You don't have to convince anybody to do this but you. And you know, all the baggage is in the rearview mirror. That's why they call him an ex. Wow. I'm so sorry.
2: I know, Karen. That's horrible.
0: Horrible thing to go through. So, yeah, gang, we talk about this all the time, combining your finances and having full transparency and full decision-making as a paired thing. Both of us know everything that's going on. Both of us know. And so that gives us checks and balances when we do that.
2: Yeah, and I can hear in my other year, people are like, this is why you don't combine, you know, yada, yada, yada. But
0: no,
2: here's the deal.
0: It's exactly why you do combine. Because you're looking over his shoulder,
2: yeah,
0: and the first time
2: her,
0: he day trades, you shut the whole thing down.
2: Yeah. Well, if you're looking at the details, is what you're saying. But he took her; they had money combined, and he took her 401k.
0: Yeah, but they weren't combined in their operating of their household.
2: Okay, 100%. That's what I'm saying. Is I can hear someone say, "Oh my gosh, that scares me. I want to keep my stuff over here to protect it to make sure that he doesn't touch it." But what I'm saying is,
0: you shouldn't marry him.
2: That's
0: yeah.
2: it. That too, yes,
0: 100%. If you can't sit down together and both of you talk about everything in the going on with your money, you shouldn't get married in the first place.
2: And
0: not talking about her, I'm just talking about in general terms.
2: Yes, yes. And it's easy in a marriage just to let one person, you do this, I do this. And that's kind of what she said. I did the monthly budget. He did the investing. And you both have to be doing both as well. And
0: but George just did fresh research, and it was amazing. It used to be a lower number, but he found that if a person day trades consecutively for 24 months, 97% lose money.
2: Mm, I believe it.
0: That's all of you. That's stupid.
2: And all eggs in one basket. He put everything in one thing, and it went down.
0: 90% of the time I drive down that road, a kid throws a rock at my car. You know, I'm not driving down that road anymore. I mean, 97%? That's not even a statistic. That's just a fact now.
2: Mm-hmm.
0: So just day trading is stupid is what that means. And so as soon as somebody says that, all of your bells and whistles and alarms need to be going off and going, no, no, no, no, no, no, no. No with a capital H, no. We're not doing this. No. Wow. I'm sorry, Karen. I'm sorry, Karen. I'm sorry you went through this. We're not preaching at you.
2: No,
0: you
2: it's
0: in
2: other
0: any
2: people
0: way.
2: Listening
0: saying,
2: that just to be aware of
0: these
2: guys.
0: Are the reasons situations like yours are why we get so hyped up against some of the things that happened to you.
2: Yep.
0: That's what it amounts to. Wow. Ouch.
2: Karen, call us back if you need us though. We really
0: yeah,
2: are.
0: If you
2: We're
0: need
2: cheering
0: anything,
2: you
0: we'll
2: on.
0: We'll help you any way we can, yeah. Ron. Wow. Absolutely. Mm. That puts this hour of the Ramsey Show in the books. We'll be back with you before you know it. In the meantime, remember, there's ultimately only one way to financial peace, and that's to walk daily with the Prince of Peace, Christ Jesus.

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0: 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In remarks, President Trump says Theodore Roosevelt was special.
1: Today we come to the heartland of America to pay tribute to a man who embodied the heart and soul and fight